0: King 8 and former U.N. Ambassador Andrew Young is believed to be the last surviving eyewitness to the shooting. Housing starts, also known as building permits, plummeted in May, but picked back up in June.
1: Home builders have been reluctant to start new projects this year, knowing that home buyers are facing sky-high interest rates. Still, overall housing starts in June came in at a seasonally adjusted annual rate of 1.42 million. That's 19% higher than in May. The same report from the Census Bureau hints at trouble ahead, though. Building permits last month fell by about 3% from the previous month.
0: ABC's Jim Ryan. Lots of companies are implementing artificial intelligence in the workplace, one that's not Major League Baseball. The league now restricting iPad use in dugouts to prevent AI from influencing decisions. The tablets otherwise have access to video and league-provided data. Dave Packer, ABC News.
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0: the Jesse Kelly Show. Final hour of the Jesse Kelly Show on a magnificent, wonderful Friday. We are going to go all over the place this final hour, from bombings, anarchists and communists, Iran, Little Caesar's Pizza. I mean, I don't even know how far we're going to get, but we're going to effort it. I'll tell you that much. Let's get right into it here. Remember, you can email the show, jesse@jessekellyshow.com. I want to play something before I get back to the questions, just because it's really important. Secretary Mullen came out today. He said this. I played it earlier. I'm going to play it again. Four states, 250,000. How many illegal votes are cast for Democrats in this country?
1: First of all, Department of Homeland Security, we've identified 250,000 non-citizens registered to vote in just four states. Mind you, we have 46 other states. In just four states, we've identified 250,000 non-citizens registered to vote in California, in Pennsylvania, New Jersey, and Nevada. We also worked with proactive states to identify 28,000 non-citizens on their voter rolls, plus 400,000 individuals that are still registered to vote that are deceased. Now, these 23 states, they proactively worked with us on the SAVE program. That's Georgia, Ohio.
0: Yeah, we got it. It's bad. Really bad. Jesse, if Rubio, Hegseth, and Vance all told Trump not to go to war with Iran, who was telling him it was a good idea? Was it Jared Kushner giving him bad advice again? I don't know the answer to this question. What do we know? Well, we know, because the White House never disputed it, so obviously it's probably true. We know there was a big report done, and we know that Netanyahu went to Trump because he wanted help in this whole thing. And we know that Netanyahu told Donald Trump, hey, this would be quick and easy. Let's take these guys out quick and easy. What else did we find out in that reporting? That Rubio said, that's ridiculous. That Ratcliffe, the head of the CIA, said, no, that's ridiculous. Chairman of the Joint Chiefs said, that's ridiculous. J.D. Vance said, what? Quick and easy, what? And he went anyway. It would lead us to believe that someone else, who is very close to Trump, possibly talked him into it. But I think if we do that, I think maybe because we like Trump, I think we're trying to possibly make an excuse for him. Maybe Trump just wanted to do it. Trump is the commander in chief. Trump was this way before he got into politics. He will just make a decision on something. He doesn't always rely, leaders don't always rely on the advice they get from their advisors. You're still the one in charge. If you say go left, if the advisors say go left, but the leader feels like going right, right is where you're going. Maybe, look, I mean, Trump hates the Iranians anyway. Remember, we took out Soleimani last time Trump was president. Trump has an axe to grind with the Iranians. I mean, everyone does, because the Iranians are a bunch of dirtballs. So maybe Trump was chomping at the bit, looking for a reason, and maybe he didn't need an excuse. Maybe it was what it was. Remember, we're going to move on because we don't need to do another Iran talk. Human beings, all of us, we all have this thing inside of us that makes us want to use power, whatever power we have. If you walk around with a hammer in your hands, eventually you're going to be looking for, can I hit something with this thing? You start. If you get in a fast car, you ever drive a fast car? Maybe you're not going to go 120. I hope you aren't, but there's going to be a moment you're going to push that gas pedal down and you're going to see what it can do. It's a level of power. Now magnify that about 10 trillion times and make yourself the head of an immensely powerful army. What if I could give you the keys to the most powerful army on the planet? Do you think you could look at it and say to yourself, I'm never using it? Or do you think you would look at it and say, ooh, that's a nice car. I should take it for a spin. That's what leaders do. They look at powerful armies and they march them off to war. Alexander the Great, wildly ambitious person anyway, but he was given this incredible army by his father, Philip. Well, he inherited it after Philip got assassinated. Alexander the Great, he went and put down a bunch of rebellions domestically first because people thought they could possibly push him around. They found out the hard way that he's Alexander the Great. And then Alexander the Great looked over at the largest, most powerful empire on earth and looked back at his army and said, hey, fellas, hop in. We're going for a drive. This is what powerful men do. And sometimes they go across the globe and find glory. And sometimes they find disaster. But people, all of us, I have it too. You have it too. They want to use power. It's intoxicating. Jesse, I'm a big fan of Little Caesar's Pizza. Me too. And I'm curious what your favorite pizza is. Mine is the one with old world pepperoni. Says his name is Doug. Okay, so I like Little Caesar's Pizza just regular. I really like their thin crust. Little Caesar, right, Chris? Little Caesar's does a mean thin crust. But you are sleeping on one of the great Little Caesar's menu items out there. Obviously, Crazy Bread speaks for itself. We all know about Crazy Bread. Have you had the pepperoni puffs? Right, Chris? Did you see the look on Chris's face? When we get pizza, when we get Little Caesar's, I always get an order of the pepperoni puffs. They're stuffed full of cheese and pepperoni, and they have kind of this crunch around the outside of them. They are fantastic, absolutely fantastic. Chris, I'm starting to get hungry. I can't help it. Look, if you want to feel better, this guy's running for office.
2: Ashley Webb, what qualifications do you have to serve in the U.S. Senate?
3: Oh, I ran for office several times. Didn't win, but I did run. And then I'm a songwriter, and then I write my own books. And then I suppose my transparency.
0: Songwriter. Pretty awesome. This is also awesome. Caroline Leavitt, press conference. Remember when they were going to stop those vehicle stops?
4: Vehicle stops are continuing. Verbal guidance has been given to all field offices across the country by the Department of Homeland Security. The President and the Secretary of Homeland Security are on the same page that vehicle stops are a necessary tool that ICE agents need in order to continue their deportation campaign of the worst illegal alien criminals from our country.
0: That's awesome. This is awesome, too.
5: This dramatic video.
0: Some people go over and above.
5: This dramatic video captures the moment she was hit by a car, and Houston police say they'd been chasing the suspect behind the wheel. He allegedly jumped out and tried to hide in a nearby backyard. Incredibly, she was able to get up and, get this, complete her delivery. Luckily, she only suffered minor injuries, and I bet that food was still hot.
0: DoorDash driver gets hit by a car that's fleeing police. And this lion of a woman got up and delivered that burrito the way she should have. I told you my DoorDash story, right, Chris? So I thought I already told you this. All right, well, I'll tell everybody right now. This is a while back. I order something on DoorDash. And after I order it, there is a nationwide DoorDash outage. DoorDash went down after I ordered the food. The app wouldn't even open. And I looked online. It was for everybody. DoorDash, I'm sure they were hacked or something like that. Got attacked, completely wiped out. Well, my order's out there. I don't have any idea if it's coming. I can't track anything. Half hour later, doorbell rings. This sweet old lady, she said, hey, I happened to take note of your address before the DoorDash app crashed. So I'm here delivering it to you. If you wouldn't mind, just leave me a nice review whenever DoorDash.

0: comes back up. And I said, lady, you're going to get more than a nice review. I threw an extra fat tip on there and gave her a 5-star review. There's a lot of good left in this world. And it was tacos, too. And they were still hot, and they were delicious. Chris, we need to get some food. I'm getting hungry with all this talk. Anyway, we'll get back. Let's talk about anarchists versus communists next.
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7: About 135 or so million Americans, one way or another, invested in the stock market. It's a big number. 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The Trump accounts, by the way, that's a real game changer. People from the poorest family will get $1,000, and they may get more. They'll get $1,000 from the government, but they'll probably get more from individual donations and corporate employer donations. That's a wonderful thing. Business is booming. Profits are strong. Once again, we're leading the world in advanced technologies, AI, artificial intelligence, quantum computing, medicines, medical equipment, new ways to beat cancer, things that were unheard of 50 years ago, 100 years ago, much less 250 years ago. Americans working hard,

0: Record high hours worked, record high employment, all these things. Consumers are spending. Even the war in Iran and the temporary bump up in oil prices have come all the way back down to $68 a barrel. Gasoline prices at the pump headed in the same direction, way down. Even that couldn't stop the American economy and the incentives that Mr. Trump and the GOP have put into place.
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It is the Jesse Kelly Show on a magnificent, wonderful Friday. Have I ever told you, I'll get back to the anarchists and communists in a moment. Sorry, but I got myself angry during the break. Have I ever told you how much I dislike having to deal with foreigners? I have, Chris? Good. Allow me to tell you again, because this is a little tale that happened yesterday. And yes, I'm blaming the foreigners. Yes, Chris, it was at Church's Chicken. So, I'm a big fan of quality foods, and Church's Chicken certainly delivers on that front. Not only the fried chicken, but they have probably the greatest side item of any menu in the United States of America. The jalapeno cheese bombers. They are unbelievable if you've never had them. I get off work. I decide I wanted a little snacky snack for the way home. So I pull into Church's Chicken. Quit laughing, Chris. I pull into Church's Chicken, and I get a couple pieces of fried chicken, some jalapeno cheese bombers. This is what I order. I then tell her. She said, what do you want for, you know, dipping sauce? I said, a lot of ranch, please. A lot of ranch. Right? I go up, I pay. They're like, hey, just pull around to the side. We'll bring it out to you because Church's wants to do it right. They want to make my stuff fresh. Sounds good. I pull around to the side, and this foreigner walks up to my car with my food. And I look in the bag, and for all this food, there is one little thing of ranch, and it's like a wee little 1 ounce thing of ranch. And I said, I asked for a lot of ranch. This is one ranch. And then I get the, oh, I'm sorry. I have to get this. I don't even want to go into it. I have to get this broken English. Well, you have to pay extra. I said I would have paid extra. I already asked you for a lot of ranch. I would have paid you another 50 cents if that meant I actually got the ranch that I wanted. Okay. Hang on. She turns around. What, Chris? I wasn't eating it at the house, Chris. I was eating it before Ob could see on the way home. Anyway, she said, okay. She turns around, walks back in to get me more ranch. I'm thinking, oh, thank you. Just go grab me a few ranches, please. I kid you not, on my life, she walks back out to the car with one more ranch. I'm so mad about it. Hey, Jesse. I was reading about the September 16th, 1920 bombing of Wall Street across from J.P. Morgan headquarters. It was a conflict between the capitalists and anarchists at the time. But isn't anarchist just another name for communists? An anarchist was involved in starting World War I. 1929 was the start of the Great Depression, massive debt and speculation, so on and so forth. Says his name is Craig. Yes and no. Obviously, you know that the idea behind anarchy is you want the elimination of all government. You don't want any government at all. So they have killed so many people. They've assassinated U.S. presidents before. They want the elimination of anyone and anything in power. Communists, as you know, they want to control everything. So you would think they're not aligned. But you know that talk we've had many times before about allies? About how allies, you don't always have the same end goals, but you can become allies because at least for a while, you want

same thing. I mean, America allying with the Soviet Union to defeat the Nazis. We weren't under the impression that Stalin was going to want the same kind of world we wanted at the end of World War II, but we both were invested in different ways in defeating the Nazi Empire. So, hey, let's work with each other for a while. You get what I mean? Anarchists and communists, they both want to burn down the current system. So they work with each other all the time. Now, the anarchists aren't smart enough to realize the communists are going to shoot them all in the end. But if any of these people were intelligent, they wouldn't be anarchists and communists. You see what I mean? Jesse, my grandson, who is 13, mentioned today, if people have come here to do birth tourism from China and have gone back with their child who is an American citizen and has turned 18, they can get a ballot and then vote in our elections just by getting a mail-in ballot, he said, right? I said, yes, that's correct. Kid sounds sharp, by the way. He said, and once they're 35, they could also run for president, right? Again, I said, yes. And that is why we want to eliminate that possibility. He's kind of smart. By the way, I asked him what he wants to be when he grows up for a career, and he said he wants to be a legislator. What are your thoughts about this? Her name is Debbie. Okay, so one, I love that your kid wants to get involved. I love that your kid's smart enough to figure these things out. I love all that. This is all wonderful. And I want your kid, your grandson, sorry, to run for office one day. But go live a life first. It's not healthy if all you've ever done is politics. It's really genuinely not, because it gives you no understanding for how normal people live. Go get a job, a career. Live some life before you go become a legislator. And as a legislator, you're going to have a say in how other people live their lives. Some perspective would be nice. I immediately distrust people who, I've always worked in politics. Really? Really? You've spent your entire life working in politics? You're probably an insane person. We'll get back to the questions in a moment. 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That's where you're going to find the one you want. All right, Josh Hawley had quite an eye-popping hearing. I want you to listen to this. Listen to the sickness of the communist mindset. Next.

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1: I'm Cooper Lawrence. More than half the United States, around 180 million Americans, are facing down smoke, heat, and floods. In central Texas, two people have been killed. Hundreds have been rescued as the floods ravage homes and infrastructure.
2: Currently, we have 19 bridges in Kerr County. Six of those have major damage to some degree. With some of them we can't get to, we can't see yet.
1: That's Tom Jones, the Kerr County Commissioner. The flooding in Texas is reminding many about the floods last summer that claimed the lives of at least 130 people, including 25 children and two counselors at Camp Mystic. Courtney Calhoun lives near the camp.
3: I've had contact with people down in Hunt, all the way past Camp Mystic, all the way to Center Point, and pretty much everywhere is evacuated to higher ground as long as it's close to the river. Anything out of what flooded last year is pretty much shelter in place.
1: The weather and heat have been challenging, made worse by the fires in Canada pushing further into the U.S., sending smoke and air quality warnings as far south as North Carolina. President Trump threatened on Friday to impose additional

0: additional tariffs on Canada, accusing the government of, quote, willful negligence in its handling of these massive wildfires. The president accused Canada of not properly maintaining their forests. The newly declassified documents that President Trump spoke about during his address on election security are available to the public. News Nation's Tom Dempsey.
1: On the heels of that big primetime speech here at the White House, where President Trump said the U.S. needs to do more to fix alleged vulnerabilities with the election system, literally at this very minute right now, viewers at home can go onto whitehouse.gov to check out newly declassified documents. That includes at least one wire and note from the CIA diving into these threats from foreign adversaries.
0: And if challenges posed by the weather weren't enough, many in the U.S. are continuing to deal with this outbreak of a stomach parasite. The most recent theory is that iceberg lettuce from a Mexican Taco Bell supplier is the source. News Nation's Nancy Liu.
2: According to the CDC and FDA, over 1,600 people who got sick with cyclospora reported eating at Taco Bell, and nearly 100 people have required hospitalization. It's suspected case numbers could go up, since cyclospora has a long incubation period and lab confirmation can take up to 6 weeks.
0: 34 states have reported cases. Speeding to save time barely pays off. University of Minnesota researchers analyzed GPS data for more than 120 million trips. They found obeying the speed limit cost the average driver just 54 extra seconds a day, but speed burning so much more gas cost drivers and businesses collectively over $18 million a year. This is the Worldwide News Network.
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5: 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I grew up in a world where Walter Cronkite, 92% of the people, believed what Walter Cronkite says. 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

0: It is the Jesse Kelly Show on a magnificent Friday and Ask Dr. Jesse Friday. And before I get back to the questions, I want to play something for you. Maybe you were wondering, are these people really evil? Listen to this. This is Josh Hawley with the Biden pardon attorney. 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
1: Let's start with Dylann Roof. The DOJ knew from day one that he had decided.
0: Remember, in case you don't remember, Dylann Roof is that monster who went to a prayer group of black women who welcomed him into the prayer group. And then at some point in time, he brought a weapon back and butchered a bunch of them. Freaking monster. Should be buried under the jail.
1: Let's start with Dylann Roof. The DOJ knew from day one that he had decided, I'm going to quote,

0: from the prosecutors, decided to attack African Americans because of their race. He further decided to attack African American worshipers in a black church in order to make his attack more notorious. More notorious. And yet you recommended that he be granted clemency, live at the expense of taxpayers for the rest of his life, substitute your judgment for that of the American judicial system. Do you stand by that recommendation today?
1: Sir, I'm not going to comment on the recommendations that I made, but I can tell you that Mr. Roof is going to die in prison as...
0: He's going to live in prison for a very long time because of you, because of your recommendations. And here's what you said in your memo of October 30th, 2024. You said that actually Roof is not a compelling candidate for clemency, but you recommended it anyway. Why? Because he suffered from anxiety, you said. Right? He suffered from anxiety. Did it ever occur to you that maybe the family of his victims might suffer a little bit of anxiety because he marched into their church and murdered them in cold blood because he was an incredible racist and he wanted to get on TV?
1: Sir.
0: Do you regret it?
1: I'm not going to comment on the recommendations.
0: Do you regret it?
2: She doesn't regret it because she's an evil communist and she's a destroyer. These judges, these attorneys, these people who are constantly trying to let violent people out of prison, give them the lightest possible sentences, they really are deeply, deeply evil. They try to sell it as compassionate. Well, everyone deserves a second chance. They are destroyers, and that's why they have such a heart for destroyers. Terrible. Jesse, single-issue voter here again. The Democrats believe Americans are unable to get an ID, but help people from around the world, most of whom don't speak, read, or write English, to come here and get an ID, shoot them, sign their paper. Why doesn't this just completely finalize the end of any popularity of the Democrat Party by actual American voters? Why do you think the Democrat Party is popular at all with American voters? Let's get out in front of this. What percentage of the American population do you believe genuinely hate the United States of America and wants to burn it down? That's what I'd say too, Chris. 20%. I'd say 20%. Okay? So, all right, 20%. But 20% is not enough to win elections in a representative republic. How are you going to get that power? Let me play it for you again. This is how.
3: First of all, Department of Homeland Security, we've identified 250,000 non-citizens registered to vote in just four states. Mind you, we have 46 other states. And just four states, we've identified 250,000 non-citizens registered to vote in California and Pennsylvania, New Jersey, and Nevada. We also worked with proactive states to identify 28,000 non-citizens on their voter rolls, plus 400,000 individuals that are still registered to vote that are deceased. Now, these 23 states, they proactively worked with us on the SAVE program. That's Georgia, Ohio, Tennessee, Texas, North Carolina, Idaho, Alabama, Missouri, Louisiana, Kansas, Arkansas, Wyoming, Montana, Iowa, Florida, South Dakota, Indiana, Arizona, South Carolina, Utah, Nebraska, Michigan, and my great home state of Oklahoma.
2: Democrats cheat and steal elections. They are a minority party, a tiny minority party. I don't think any of us, myself included, really understand the extent to which they simply cheat and steal elections. They come out and practically admit it on camera.
4: The other thing that we blocked yesterday was the SAVE Act, right? Which was good. To rig our democracy so that it would be hard for any Democrat in any state to win any election.
2: It would be hard for any Democrat in any state to win an election if people have to show an ID to vote. The Democrat Party has stolen more elections in this country than you can possibly fathom because they're communists, and that's what communists believe. They have no issue.

0: on male massage therapists before, and I am one myself, as well as a nurse. These magic hands have cured more musculoskeletal problems than I can count. My question, would you let a dude work on your back and glutes or suffer terrible pain to avoid feeling kind of gay? I doubt you could afford me anyway, but I'm still curious. I would rather die. I would rather die than let some dude take off your clothes and let some dude put his hands on. No, no, I would. I will go purchase a wheelchair and spend the rest of my life rolling around like Stephen Hawking before I ever let a male give me a massage. It will never happen in a million years. Never, ever, ever. Maybe that's because my testosterone levels are through the roof. Look, when you've taken a male vitality stack from chalk for 4 years, well, you know what? Let's backtrack a little bit. You understand that they've clinically tested it. These are natural herbal supplements. 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You are going to have so much more energy. Your mood is going to be so much better. And by the way, women, ladies, they have a female vitality stack that is optimized for you to be full of pep and ready to go and go do all the things that women do, like cook and clean and everything else. 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Burgermeister, I finally made it. I am now the proud owner of a 36-inch Blackstone. Oh, I love my Blackstone. Now, I've made your world-famous Jesse Kelly cheeseburgers before as instructed, one at a time, on the stove. But what are your thoughts on doing multiple patties at a time on the Blackstone? Simply blasphemous? I'll be feeding a dozen. I, too, own a Blackstone. And I'd be lying to you if I told you I'd never done more than one at a time. But I think I did it maybe once, and I felt so dirty. I hated myself for it. I now make them one at a time. You know what we did the other day on the Blackstone, Chris? Boys came down for breakfast. I got a bunch of chorizo at the store. It was pork chorizo, sorry, Chris, and the bacon. And I went out to the Blackstone, slapped a bunch of bacon on there, slapped a pile of chorizo on there, poured some eggs on there and scrambled them up with the chorizo, and then got the fresh tortillas, the ones that are half cooked already, throw them on there, flip, flip, fresh tortilla, chorizo and eggs with bacon loaded into it, and obviously cheese too, and I had some salsa verde. That means green in Mexican. Oh my gosh. Anyway, we have another segment. Hang on. What, Chris? We can make jokes. It's fine.
1: 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The Jesse Kelly Show.
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3: 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I'm Rob Martier. The United States is expanding.

0: its attacks against Iran to include more key infrastructure. U.S. Central Command did not provide details of its new strikes, but Iranian news reports say U.S. forces struck a railway station and six bridges across Iran, killing at least eight people. The Midwest has some of the worst air quality on record with the Canadian wildfires, and President Trump wants to hold our neighbors to the north responsible. New data from the Air Quality Index, IQ Air, says the air in Detroit and Chicago is now considered hazardous because of wildfire smoke blowing into the area. In a post on Truth Social, Trump said the cost of pollution from the smoke will be added to the tariffs Canada already pays. The president is urging Lindsey Graham's sister to run in the upcoming election. South Carolina Republican Governor Henry McMaster appointed Darlene Graham Nordone to replace her deceased brother. Rob Martier, NBC News Radio.
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0: It is the Jesse Kelly Show, final segment of the Jesse Kelly Show on a wonderful, wonderful Friday. Before I get back to the emails, I'm going to just give you a couple more of them again, because as I said, I know the media is going to move on. I know they ignored the press conference, and I know they're going to do everything they can to bend over backwards, not talking about it. China creating a virus while Trump was the president, exporting it to America on purpose, which we know they did. Then helping push lockdowns, which crushed the economy and expanded mail-in voting. Then the intelligence agencies find out China is getting deeply involved in trying to get Trump out of the White House. The intelligence agencies lie and keep that information from the president of the United States of America so Joe Biden could be installed, with a bunch of ballots that came in at 2 a.m. Here was Trump.
1: Compounding the travesty, the second set of documents we are releasing reveals that members of the deep state, very, very famous group of people, in many cases, in our intelligence agency work to actively suppress and downplay information about the extent of China's sinister election meddling, covering it up from both the president and the American people like nobody thought was possible. U.S. spy agencies began learning about the compromise of voter registration files in 2020 when they discovered that tens of millions of voter data, think of that, tens of millions of voters' data in 18 states have been bought, stolen, or hacked by China. Yet those who spy

0: responsible for sounding the alarm instead kept the information secret and hidden. They did not disclose to me as president or to anyone else, and to the best of our knowledge, they did not inform Congress. In fact, all they kept saying is, this is the most secure election in the history of our country, a standard, very pat line that was divvied out to say.
1: And they kept it from the president of the United States of America on purpose. Remember, the president gets pretty much every day a president's daily brief. CIA, FBI, they put together a binder, the most classified stuff you can imagine for the president of the United States of America. Here's what's happening out there, this, this, and that. Listen to this.
0: These are exact quotes from the CIA reporting. The name of the person doing the quote is now under review, but it gets even worse. Raw intelligence obtained by the FBI in 2020, yet buried by rogue bureaucrats, stated that China's activities even included an attempt to manufacture illegal ballots for Joe Biden. Documents show that during this period, dozens of significant CIA and NSA reports about China's election targeting were kept out of the presidential briefing. These were briefings I would get almost every day. Everything was kept out that was of importance. One email among intelligence analysts admitted that they had, quote, deliberately massaged the presidential daily briefing to withhold information regarding Chinese activities related to the election. Another official inside the FBI wrote that she was running, quote, a shadow government, unquote, to keep intelligence about China's election meddling from becoming known and to keep it away from the honorable press. Other officials who witnessed such efforts perceived the motivations to be blatantly political.
1: The biggest scandal in American history. Jesse, you mentioned if you ever have to move to a different country, if things got bad here, where would you move? Well, there's nowhere else to move, remember. If America falls, the free world falls. There's nowhere to move. But I will answer your question anyway. I really think it would probably be Japan. I think it would. And no, I don't like Japan like I like America. Not at all. No, I don't. I'm never leaving my country. But I like the values. I like the cleanliness. The lack of crime. What, Chris? Chris said you're going to be under constant Chinese threat. You mean they might steal Japanese elections? Yeah. Imagine living in a country like that, Chris. Could you even imagine what that would be like? That, I know you're under constant Chinese threat. But I also know that Japan does have a top-notch fighting force. No, they're not obviously the size of China's, and they're only just now really rebuilding some things. They have first world everything, healthcare, everything else. The lack of diversity is wonderful. The whole country. Jesse, what are your thoughts on permanent daylight savings time? For me, I work outside, so I'm dependent on daylight to see what I'm doing. If sunrise isn't until 9 in the wintertime, it's going to be very inconvenient for me. I'm not so lazy, I can't adjust my clocks twice a year. I'll be honest with you. I really don't care. And here's why I don't care. I have sons, so whenever the clocks need changed in the house, I say, change the clocks in the house. Because I have these little slaves, known as children, to do things that I don't want to do around the house, I don't get bothered by things like daylight savings time at all. When the clocks need changed, they'll be changed. If you want to make it permanent, make it permanent. You want to eliminate it, eliminate it. Doesn't bother me at all. Hey, Jesse, if we're going after the worst of the worst, are we still stuck with the worst? He's talking about the deportations. His name is Harry. I hate this wussy worst of the worst. The violent criminal illegals, they keep having to add these words in front of illegals to justify themselves and what you're doing. No, stop doing that. Stop adding all these different qualifiers. We're going after the worst of the worst. Go after all of them. You have 107 million foreigners to get out of my country. I don't care if it's the worst of the worst or if it's just somebody who's here illegally. pack them all on the same freaking plane and send them all back to Guatemala and Africa and the Middle East and every other part of the globe where these people come from. Get them out of my country so I can have a clean, safe, affordable country again with job opportunities for Americans. I wince every time I hear some talking head in the GOP talk about, well, the worst of the worst, the criminal illegals, the violent criminal illegals, they're all illegal. They can all go home. And we'll have a much better place when they do. Maybe, just maybe, we'll have a country again when you can get more than one ranch packet at Church's Chicken. Sorry, I had to get that off my chest one last time. I'll see you again on Monday. Put your phone down. Go enjoy your family this weekend, all right? That's all.

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5: ABC News, I'm Dave Packer. Taylor Farms issuing a recall after some of its shredded iceberg lettuce was linked to an outbreak of a nasty stomach bug linked to Taco Bell's in Indiana, Kentucky, Michigan, Ohio, and West Virginia. From the Great Lakes to the Mid-Atlantic and Northeast, millions breathing smoky air from wildfires, mostly in Canada. Republicans accusing Canada of wildfire mismanagement. President Trump threatening additional tariffs. Ontario Premier Doug Ford says, let's fix the problem, not the blame.
6: Those same elected officials from the Republican Party, why don't they talk to their governor and see how they can support us?
5: Reports from media in Iran, two oil tankers exploded and caught fire while passing through the mined route near Oman in the Strait of Hormuz. President Trump traveled to New York today for a World Cup reception with FIFA's president ahead of Sunday's championship match.
7: So good luck to Spain and Argentina on Sunday, and may the best team win.
5: This is ABC News. Actress Brenda Fricker has died.
8: Brenda Fricker appeared in more than 90 films and television shows over a 60-year career that included an Academy Award for Best Supporting Actress for her role in My Left Foot. She was the first Irish actress to win an Oscar, but she was probably best known in this country for her role as the Pigeon Lady.
9: It's Christmas Eve. Good deeds count for extra tonight.
10: They do.
9: Of course they do.
8: Her role alongside Macaulay Culkin in the Christmas classic Home Alone 2. Brenda Fricker was 81. Ireland's deputy prime minister said the country's lost a national treasure. Brian Clark, ABC News.
5: Across the pond, 10 Downing Street will have a new resident shortly. Andy Burnham was selected and elected leader of Britain's governing Labour Party and will become prime minister. The milk brand Fairlife is pausing production in the U.S. following a ransomware cyber attack. Owner Coca-Cola says product quality and safety have not been impacted. Dave Packer, ABC News.
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reveal just how vulnerable our elections continue to be, we are releasing the results of a stunning investigation by the Department of Homeland Security. According to the DHS review, state voter rolls and public records, they identified approximately 278,000 non-citizens who are registered to vote in federal elections. Since Democrat states refuse to share their voter files, the real number is actually much higher than that.

0: Well, that's good. Hold on, wait. That's not good? Oh, that's bad. I'm sorry. That's bad. I have a hard time thinking that there are people out there who can hear about potential fraud and go, eh. How does that happen? How does that work? How they can be so blasé. Oh, that's fine. Oh, that's terrible. It's our elections. Now, I know there are people out there who don't vote. I've never quite understood those people. They truly believe that their vote doesn't matter. I think that that's awful. I think that's horrifying. And then you meet some of these people and you're like, I am so glad they don't vote. Then you meet other people and you're like, I can't believe they get the same vote I do. I love the country. I love that we've got this system because it is that maddening and yet it works. But if we have people who are trying to not make it work, and then we have people blasé about those not making it work, or worse, claiming that you're wrong for noticing that they're trying to not make it work, well, I don't even know. I don't even know what we're supposed to do. I think this is why we have bourbon. Tony Katz today. Good to be with you. 833-468-8669. 833-GOT-TONY. 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Find everything at TonyKatz.com. The chat room is open there. You go to YouTube, Tony Katz, Facebook, Tony Katz Radio, Rumble, Tony Katz, and of course, what's the other one? Twitter X. That's it. Tony Katz. The president had the primetime address. And in the primetime address, the president said a whole bunch, starting with the fact that he's going to declassify. One bit of information after another regarding those who have been engaged in trying to do our elections wrong. And he then went about 27 minutes saying, here's what's going on. Here's what we've been dealing with. And it started with a real full-throated admonishment of China and what it is that they have done and may still be trying to do.
1: The Chinese government sought to identify U.S. journalists who had reported negatively on the U.S. president and pay them large sums of money to write more negative articles about him, as many as they could, and they didn't care what they said. The Chinese government wanted U.S. president to lose the next election, and the reason they wanted me to lose is because they knew I was wise to them. Charged them billions and billions of dollars worth of tariffs and built the strongest military anywhere in the world. We have the strongest military anywhere in the world.
0: We know, sir. But that wasn't the subject. The subject was, what was China doing? And did we know China was doing it? Now, to that end, the answer is yes, because it had been previously reported. We go to the reporting of Catherine Herridge. Catherine Herridge, exclusive whistleblower, alleges 2020 CCP, Chinese Communist Party, election influence ops targeting Trump were suppressed. I'm sorry, what do you mean suppressed? And first of all, what influence ops? She was writing in April that sources say that a credible whistleblower complaint was filed alleging that the CIA, FBI, and other IC agencies, that's intelligence community agencies, suppressed intelligence about China's influence operations during the 2020 election targeting President Trump and his campaign. Based on her reporting, she said, quote, China's goal was to impede President Trump's reelection and denigrate him as a candidate. The Director of National Intelligence, that was John Ratcliffe at the time, now the CIA director, Ratcliffe indicated on January 7th, 2021, days before leaving office, that the IC, the intelligence community, had downplayed and politicized its reporting on China's malign efforts concerning the 2020 election. writing, as he did, in now an unclassified letter, in that same spirit, I am adding my voice in support of the stated minority view, based on all available sources of intelligence with definitions consistently applied and reached independent of political considerations or undue pressure, that the People's Republic of China sought to influence the 2020 U.S. federal elections and raising the need for the intelligence community to address the underlying issues with China reporting outlined above, meaning the previous letter. The president isn't just making some baseless allegation. This is in line with the reporting from Catherine Herridge. This is in line with the then director of national intelligence. China was interfering in our elections. Now, part of what the president said yesterday is not new to any of us. We have been believers that this is exactly what's been happening. That unquestionably, China or Russia or other actors have been working to interfere in our elections. I do not believe that we are indeed surprised by this. We may be surprised to learn that the CIA has evidence that Venezuela, under Maduro, was trying to mess with our election.
1: Tonight we're releasing all of those findings and spanning from January 2020 to June 2026. This is a cyber threat aimed at the very heart of our democracy. Many people have questioned whether it could actually be possible to electronically manipulate vote totals or change election results on these terrible machines. Today, we are releasing documents that show the CIA obtained reporting of a specific plot to do a big number in favor of the corrupt Maduro regime in Venezuela. And that's exactly what happened, conspiring to digitally rig their own country's elections in 2020. And that's what they did. This reporting included precise details about methods to regime developed to digitally alter vote totals in ways that could not be detected even with an audit, no matter how deep they went. This intelligence underscores why we must take urgent action to ensure that our own system can never, ever be hacked. Or
0: I don't disagree, Mr. President. We do have to concern ourselves with how we protect our system. But how do you protect a system where the people, our people, allegedly, our people in our government are working against you, working against us? In the presidential daily brief, you know, every day the president gets a daily brief, an intelligence community assessment. Here's what's going on. Here are the threats. Here's what have you. This is from June 25th, 2020. And in this briefing, there is a warning, a White House official, that Beijing had derogatory information on him in an effort to compel him to take a restrained approach to China. I'm not sure who it is. Could have been the president, could have been somebody else. I assume somebody else. China's attempt to use blackmail against the U.S. administration official revealed the information through social media. Now, a lot of this is redacted, so I'm giving it to you as it's read. We assess that this threat is credible. Lower-level Chinese officials have recommended collecting and using blackmail materials against perceived anti-China U.S. officials since at least January 2019. This is the most detailed and authoritative recommendation that we have seen. So that is the threat from without. The threat from within was members, we call it the deep state or call it whatever you like, members of the United States government, members of pick the agency, who weren't sharing this information with the President of the United States. That there were those people, like Peter Strzok, like Lisa Page, that wasn't isolated. It's been less than 24 hours of having this information. And what we are seeing is that the allegations made by the President last night, which, by the way, was a pretty long list. And if you were a rational person, you would have said, that's a long list. That's an ugly list. That's an issue. Show me the data. What did we say? If this was going to be a rehash of the 2020 election, you better have it cold. You better have everything. We said it just yesterday. Well, this was much bigger than a rehash about 2020. Much, much bigger. I'm going to get to that in a second. And the president declassified and provided the receipts. Members of our government working to not share full assessments with the president of the United States. This was the knock against Tulsi Gabbard as DNI, that because of her politics, maybe she will not give the president in that daily briefing the full summation of everything to try and skew him against certain actions and activities. This was the knock against her. It was my concern as well. This is what was happening. While Trump was president in the first term, not sharing the level of threat, trying to downplay what it was China was trying to do, not sharing the information, in their words, not my words, running a shadow government. So we can argue the threat from China. It's legitimate. We can argue the threat from Venezuela. Equally legitimate, though less of a threat, now that Maduro is behind bars in the U.S. Ha ha, sucks to be you, Nikki. Bus driver. But the threat comes from within. The threat comes from our own government, those working in the government. The threat comes in Michigan.
1: The fourth set of documents reveals that even when significant evidence of fraud has been detected, it has been buried and covered up. Among the disclosures tonight are FBI files detailing evidence of alleged fraud by a large-scale voter registration operation in Michigan. In 2020, Michigan State Police raided a Democrat Get Out the Vote organization, corrupt group, in Muskegon. And we're so concerned by what they found. They were just so concerned. They couldn't believe it, actually, that they contacted the FBI in Detroit. The documents state that some canvassers admitted to FBI agents that they signed voter registration forms in other people's names, submitted fraudulent registration for people who did not exist, and received gift cards tied to their number of applications that they produced. In other words, it was pay, play, and cheat. The FBI agents working on the case believe that crimes were committed, yet the Biden Department of Justice slow-walked the investigation and killed it.
0: Yeah. This is stuff to be concerned about. Now, we're going to get into the leftist response, because within the leftist response, we get the story. But we're going to leave it to the side for the moment. I thought the president was going to talk about 2020, and I said, man, he better have it. This was a much bigger conversation. And this is a conversation you're going to have to take with you, and you're going to have to take to the dining room table, the kitchen table. You're going to have to take everywhere. What kind of country do we want? I can handle losing an election. And sometimes it really stinks to lose to people who don't believe in America at all. But this isn't that. This is people trying to undo the nation and trying to keep us from basically our Article 4, Section 4 protections that we are guaranteed a Republican form of government. This is a group of people who not only don't believe in America, who are actively working against it. And there is no reason why we don't think of this as treason. And there is no reason that after investigation and charges brought and guilty verdicts given that we aren't engaged in capital punishment. I am not a death penalty guy. But trying to destroy the country? Treason? Provable treason? Well, what else am I supposed to do? You say to me, my gosh, Tony, you really went to the end there. I'm sorry. I don't think everybody quite understands what's going on here. I didn't say that there were allegations and immediately jump to, well, you know what that means. There are allegations and now there's data. More data than we've had before. I would argue that the vast majority of us, regardless of our side of the aisle, we assumed there were shenanigans. There was a whole bunch of nonsense going on. But now we know who's working against us. And not everybody's working against us. We know of these people working against us, both from outside the country and from within. The rational person is outraged. And the rational person wants these people to be held to account and the punishment to be severe. And it might not be to my level of severe, but at the very least, could someone go to jail? And the American left, they've got a different take. Their take is, eh. And I'll explain why that is so dangerous coming up. I'm Tony Katz. This right here is Tony Katz Today.
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11: 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At this point, if you miss a moment,
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0: The update out of Iran goes as follows. It's day six. We're hitting them. They're hitting Kuwait and other countries. The story goes that they have killed at least eight people in attacks on Kurdish allies in Iraq. Tony Katz today. A pleasure to be with you, everybody. In Kuwait, the story was, I was on Newsmax earlier. They hit a desalinization plant in Kuwait. Well, I thought the hitting of those kinds of things was the absolute no-no. It was Trump leading us to World War III. It was Trump engaging in violent attack. Remember when this was going to be World War III? Oh, those were good times. Hey, Tucker, how are you? I said on Newsmax, because I was asked a question, I said, I don't accept the idea that we would come this far only to come this far. That we know that Iran is a terrorist threat. We know that with a nuclear weapon, the region becomes impossible, no matter what the naysayers want to think, because they already make it difficult. Then again, these are the same people who tell you that Iran has never done anything to America. It's laughable. And in the end, I don't know why we would wait to hit the power plants. We have to end this regime. Let's go end it. Now, I am a believer it's going to take boots on the ground. I just never said they had to be American boots. We got to bring people in. We're going to do just that. Arming the Kurds is a good possibility. Wasn't that the plan that the Israelis wanted to do, that Vice President Vance put the kibosh on? But in the end, I believe that what we should do is end the regime. I still believe this. I haven't changed from this. You already know that about me. Iran is upping the ante in what they are hitting. I don't know where they think this is going to go unless they only have so many remaining missiles, drones, etc., and they're just lashing out in one final orgasmic gasp. I'm not sure. I don't have the answer on where they're at. I'm questioning where we're at. The president waiting until after the weekend to see if they're going to go at these power plants and these high-value targets. Why are we waiting? I don't even know why we have been waiting. Well, you didn't want to have to rebuild them. You want the regime over? You actually have to end them. This is Tony Katz today.
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2: I'm Cooper Lawrence. Last night, President Trump suggested China interfered in past elections, including through mail-in ballots, allegedly. China's foreign minister denies it. We talked to analyst Catherine Herridge.
3: Well, I think it's a very significant announcement, not only what he said, but the fact that they are releasing these documents so that we can really fact check the claims we heard this evening. I've been digging into the documents already, and I found this November 2020 email, and it specifically states, it's a conversation among intelligence officials, it specifically states that they have, quote, deliberately massaged one of our pending PDBs, that's the president's daily brief, to avoid any direct links to the election.
2: At least two people are dead after devastating floods in central Texas. Governor Greg Abbott.
4: The fact of the matter is Uvalde was hit very, very hard. But the community and the people of this community are strong and resilient.
2: The governor said federal help is on the way.
4: It will open the door to federal relief to assist and the rebuilding of this region.
2: Courtney Calhoun lives near where 25 children and two counselors were killed by floods last summer. She said the new alarms did their job this time.
5: Flood alarms started going off around 4 in the morning. By that time, we'd had torrential downpour, lightning, terrifying lightning. The alarms went off for about 20 minutes.
2: This wildfire smoke and diminished air quality is making it harder for people to breathe, but the nation's digestion has also been challenged amid this outbreak of a stomach parasite. Nancy Liu of News Nation.
6: While the multi-state outbreak can be linked to shredded lettuce served at Taco Bell locations in Indiana, Kentucky, Michigan, Ohio, and West Virginia, there are thousands of Cyclospora infections reported all over the country with a very high concentration in Michigan. The FDA says they have traced the illness to a supplier in Mexico where Taylor Farms does have a production plant.
2: Kids in a rural New York school district will be one of the first in the nation to have a robot instructor. News Nation's Kelly Meyer.
7: A New York State school district now partnering with robo manufacturing company Realbotix to roll out a robot in the classroom. The humanoid bot will be used in robotics and AI courses alongside an AI teaching program students can use on laptops. And that robot carries a price tag of over $57,000 and makes the school district among the first to have an in-classroom robot.
2: Sports betting experts are using AI to figure out who they think will win the World Cup trophy on Sunday. They're predicting Spain over Argentina 1-0. They say it's the most frequent result in over 20,000 simulations. This is the Worldwide News Network.
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0: on the parasite, the cyclosporiasis parasite. Oh, this is not going to be enjoyable at all. Tony Katz today, live streaming YouTube and Rumble, Tony Katz, Twitter and X, which is the same thing, Tony Katz, Facebook, Tony Katz Radio. Here's the story as we know it. Federal health officials, this according to CNBC, have identified that the parasite was found in lettuce from Mexico. So this parasite, it has an incubation period. It takes 2 to 14 days, 2 days to 2 weeks, and then it causes distress and gastrointestinal issues. And I believe the terminology was explosive diarrhea. What? I didn't say it was a good thing. I'm not a fan. I hate explosive diarrhea. I do. I absolutely positively do. I know. I went on such a limb for that one, too. The lettuce was found at Taco Bell in 5 states. And now we know why Taco Bell pulled some of its ingredients. Those 5 states? I wish I had a camera on producer Landon right now. Oh, the no. 5 states are West Virginia, Ohio, Michigan, Kentucky, and Indiana. We live in Indiana. And I'm pretty sure that producer Landon was at a Taco Bell over the weekend.
1: I was at one on Tuesday night.
0: Producer Landon, would you like to confirm or deny?
1: I was at one on Tuesday night.
0: You were at a Taco Bell on Tuesday night.
1: But I did not have anything with lettuce in it, so I have been good.
0: So no lettuce for you?
1: Yeah, no lettuce.
0: But you were at a Taco Bell?
1: Correct.
0: Were you sober?
1: Yes.
0: You were sober?
1: Yes, I was.
0: Oh. So that was a first-time experience for you. What was it like?
1: Oh, dude, it's life-changing. It's not the same, man.
0: I know, it's not the same. Sober Taco Bell.

Seattle's never the same. That's what they all say. Oh, that is rough for Taco Bell. It's rough for Mexico. You can't even, that they were able to track it down is somewhat amazing. Because of the long, what would you call it? Gestation situation, how long it takes for this parasite to break out, if you will. People don't have, they don't keep the records. They don't know where they had dinner yesterday. This was 2 weeks ago, and they're not sure. It could have been this, could have been that. So it took a long while to find this, to, you know, be able to track down a source. I am pretty impressed that they were able to do so. I do not believe I own Taco Bell stock, or I think it's Yum Brands. I don't even know if they have stock. I don't think anybody has to sell. I think this is something that is fixable. And I only hope that they do, and they do so quickly. Now, I think the bigger question is, why is Taco Bell getting lettuce from Mexico? Isn't that going to be the question? And now this is going to be the question asked to Chipotle and Qdoba and Moe's and all these places. You know what? Any place that serves lettuce, where do you get your lettuce from? Why are we buying Mexican lettuce? Have we bought all the U.S. lettuce? Why are we buying Mexican lettuce? That's the question. And there's going to need to be an answer for that. And there could very well be an answer for that. Absolutely. So, that's the story with that. Don't eat the lettuce at Taco Bell. I'm assuming a lot of people aren't going to eat lettuce in a lot of places for a little while. That's usually what happens here. And then people will get back to it. But back to what the president talked about yesterday with the elections. You take a look at the idea of fraud. You take a look at the idea of China or Russia interfering. And remember, it was Democrats time and time and time again talking about Democrats interfering with the election. You take a look at the Mueller report. There was a conversation about Russia interfering with the elections. And what did we say? We said, okay, let's do something about it. At least we did here. And nothing came from it, because they weren't interested in actually doing something. They weren't interested in actually fixing it. They were interested in the story for the political purpose. And then how could they utilize it again for their power purpose? The only reason there would be a conversation about Russia and the elections is to say Trump tried to manipulate the election through Russia. Don't vote for Trump. That was it. It was never about our election processes. It should always be about that. I'm not kidding. I'm not trying to, you know, engage a hilarious joke here. I believe we should end all mail-in voting. We can have absentee voting. I'm talking about this willy-nilly sending out of ballots. I believe that we should get rid of early voting. Voting should be one day. It should be a 24-hour process. And I'm not the guy who invented this. I think I'm cribbing Neil Bortz. Does anybody remember Neil? Oh, radio host out of Atlanta. B-O-O-R-T-Z. Neil Bortz was very, very good. Neil's still alive. Neil's still kicking. But I believe that was his show. And then Neil Bortz was replaced by Herman Cain. Just a little bit of radio trivia for everybody. Herman Cain was very nice. Herman Cain was lovely to me at all times. I really do appreciate that man quite a bit. Rest his soul. The election day should be one day, a full 24-hour period. And I go a step further. No election results can be announced until every state in the union has closed. So if we argue that election day starts at midnight, well, different parts of the country have different midnights. So we wait until midnight comes 24 hours later in Hawaii. Then we could start posting.

0: needs to be dealt with forcefully if indeed they have been trying to interfere in our elections. Forcefully means we don't allow Chinese students on student visas to go to U.S. universities, Mr. President. You're wrong. We're right. Stop doing it, sir, and stop doing it now. No Chinese students in our universities. And if universities have to close, well, then they close. So be it. But Mark Wayne Mullen is the Secretary of Homeland Security. And as we heard, there were indeed investigations by Homeland Security regarding the election, including finding 278,000 registered voters who are non-citizens. In that situation, 278,000 non-citizens registered to vote. That is the clearest understanding that what we have isn't working, that we have a problem. And the rational mind says we should fix that problem immediately, if not sooner. That's not what the press did. What the press did was listen to President Trump's speech yesterday, the announcement that there would be the release of these documents, declassified. And they didn't even wait for that to happen. They simply went to CNN and said, you know what? You ask me what I think of this speech, I'll tell you what I think of this speech.
1: One word response to one word review to President Trump's speech tonight.
2: I have two, delusional and dangerous.
3: Oh, dangerous. Stole mine.
2: Boring.
1: Boring. That's your reaction.
0: They have not read a single declassified document. And they've already determined delusional, dangerous, and boring. Those are people who are not interested in free and fair elections. Those are people who are not interested in actually being journalists. They have zero curiosity. What they believe in is narrative, and what they believe in is winning. And if we actually are going to look at elections, if we're actually going to study, if we're actually going to make sure that they are safe and secure, well, then they might lose. Because when you allow for cheating, some people might cheat. My argument has always been, is not that these things are guarantees of fraud. These things create the most opportunities for fraud. Why in the world would you keep the opportunities for fraud? This brings us to the Secretary of Homeland Security, Mark Wayne Mullen.
4: And one of the greatest privileges I have is being Secretary of the Department of Homeland, and part of that is that we secure our elections. It surprised me when we first started getting in and digging into the elections, and this isn't about rehashing the 2020 election. This is just exposing what took place and to make sure it never happens again. And there's some really easy steps that can be taken to secure our elections. And it shouldn't be a partisan issue. This should be something that every American, regardless if you're a Republican, you're a Democrat, you're an independent, you're a libertarian, regardless if you live in a blue state or you live in a red state, everybody should know that their vote counts. And we have individuals that are voting that shouldn't be. It counts. It cancels out someone that should be. So I want to go through some things in a little bit more depth than what we were able to expose last night, because President Trump, he hit the highlights, and those should be scary for everybody. What we're going to do is dig in just a little bit deeper, and then we'll take some of your questions.
0: And we are going to get into that. I'm going to share that with you, what it is the Secretary is breaking down. Keep it here. I'm Tony Katz. This is Tony Katz Today.
5: NBC News Radio. I'm Rob Martier. Homeland Security Secretary Mark Wayne Mullen says his department will compel states to follow President Trump's election security directives. In a primetime address last night, the president laid out what he called evidence that the

0: American election system is vulnerable to interference and fraud. He blamed China for hacking voting systems. The Midwest has some of the worst air quality on record with the Canadian wildfires, and President Trump wants to hold our neighbors to the north responsible. In a post on Truth Social, President Trump said the cost of pollution from the smoke will be added to the tariffs Canada already pays. The husband of former Speaker of the House, Nancy Pelosi, is being charged with a misdemeanor hit and run in Northern California. Prosecutors in Napa County announced the charges against Paul Pelosi for the July 3rd incident, where the 86-year-old allegedly struck an unoccupied parked vehicle before leaving the scene. Rob Martier, NBC News Radio.
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17: A sinus infection is inflammation of the sinuses, the spaces inside your nose and head. When the sinuses are swollen, they can't drain, causing mucus to build up.
18: A typical sinus infection caused by the common cold or most common virus out there typically lasts anywhere from 3 days to 7 days and typically goes away on its own.
17: Mayo Clinic's Dr. Jesse Bracamonte says there are some simple home treatments you can do to ease the symptoms, such as drinking plenty of fluids, taking over-the-counter pain relievers and decongestants, and using a saline nasal rinse or nasal spray. When it comes to sinus infections, in general, he says, time is often the best medicine.
18: But if somehow you start getting better and then start getting worse and feel more facial pressure, it could be teeth pressure, fever, a lot of facial pain, fatigue, after a period of a week, you should seek care and get evaluated by a clinician.
17: For the Mayo Clinic News Network, I'm Jason Howland.
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0: So first of all, Department of Homeland Security, we've identified 250,000 non-citizens registered to vote in just four states. Mind you, we have 46 other states. In just four states, we've identified 250,000 non-citizens registered to vote in California, in Pennsylvania, New Jersey, and Nevada. We also worked with proactive states to identify 28,000 non-citizens on their voter rolls, plus 400,000 individuals that are still registered to vote that are deceased. Now, these 23 states, they proactively worked with us on the SAVE program. That's Georgia, Ohio, Tennessee, Texas, North Carolina, Idaho, Alabama, Missouri, Louisiana, Kansas, Arkansas, Wyoming, Montana, Iowa, Florida, South Dakota, Indiana, Arizona, South Carolina, Utah, Nebraska, Michigan, and my great home state of Oklahoma.
1: Can I tell you the craziest part of that is that he didn't do it in alphabetical order, and it freaked me out? Am I OCD and I didn't know it? That list does not make any sense. It should be in alphabetical order. I don't know, maybe by height, but that list didn't make any sense. Tony Katz, the way he read it, made no sense. Tony Katz today, 400,000 dead people. Yeah, it's an issue. Being on the voter rolls is different than whether or not they voted, though, and I just want to make sure we've got that clear. But one of the things we're going to get into from this press conference from President Trump yesterday, the statement, and then these declassified documents about people trying to interfere in our election, is what we're going to do about it. I also want to share with you more from Secretary Rubio, because his speech about leftist violence and about the horrors of communism, and one of the great misnomers, it is tremendous, and it has to be heard. But we are not done with this conversation about elections. 250,000 non-citizens in four states. And then, of course, he's listing those states. That means other states are not working with the federal government. They are protecting people who shouldn't have the possibility of voting. Can't believe we're still arguing about something that's clearly so simple. This is Tony Katz today.
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0: ABC News, I'm Dave Packer. It was another day of dirty air for much of the Midwest and East Coast. Smoke from those wildfires from Canada blowing in. Health officials are urging children and older adults to stay inside. Cyclosporiasis is causing a painful stomach illness for some 1,600 people. It's now believed the source is lettuce grown in Mexico and supplied to Taco Bells in several states. That supplier, Taylor Fresh Foods, now issuing a recall. For safety, Dr. Deb Howry, former CDC chief medical officer, recommends.
1: We continue to, wash vegetables very thoroughly, particularly lettuce at this time.
0: The U.S. is conducting strikes against Iran for the seventh day in a row. Iran is still firing back with alerts in Qatar, Jordan, and Bahrain, and major damage to a power and water desalinization plant in Kuwait. The reignited war with Iran is sending fuel prices higher. The average price of a gallon of regular gas, nearly $4 on average. Gallon of diesel back above $5. This is ABC News. Private equity billionaire Leon Black walked out of his transcribed interview with the House Oversight Committee investigating the Jeffrey Epstein files.
2: According to the transcript, Black repeatedly declined to answer questions about how many non-disclosure agreements he was involved in, citing the advice of his attorneys. He was subpoenaed to testify later this year, a move his lawyers called a political stunt.
3: They made a premeditated political decision to serve him with subpoenas after less than an hour of questioning.
2: Black is scheduled to be deposed on September 3rd. Peter Haralambos, ABC News.
0: Target is recalling hundreds of thousands of Cat and Jack toddler girls' Sequoia sandals because decorative pearls can fall off, posing a choking hazard. The NFL has suspended Arizona Cardinals executive Ryan Gold indefinitely for violating the league's gambling policy. They say an investigation found Gold provided confidential inside information on 2026 draft selections before the picks were announced. Dave Packer, ABC News.
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0: From high atop Fox News headquarters in New York City, the most approachable radio host in America. It's Brian Kilmeade.
1: All right. Hi, everyone. Brian Kilmeade here. Get ready for a big show. A lot going on today. We close out a very consequential week. By the way, you can always get the show on YouTube. We're very excited about it. YouTube.com/@TheBrianKilmeade Show. And again, catch us streaming on the Fox News radio app. You get the Fox News app and you'll see the little headsets there. You click on it. And it's become a TV show as well as a radio show. Just about all our guests stream on it. And we appreciate you being here today. There's a lot going on. And believe me, don't look past this meeting. And that is the president delivers remarks at the FIFA reception. He's going to be at Trump Tower. I think he's familiar with that commute. He also today is going to be a presence at the U.S. Iraqi Business Summit. What's the big deal? Well, Iraq's got a bunch of militias there and Iran's controlling them. And they also want us to gradually move out. So we want to do more deals with them and make sure they're not dealing deals with Iran. So a consequential meeting. So let's get to the big three.
2: Number three.
3: We look forward to the final match on Sunday, and I know the president looks forward to attending, but I think the world saw that this president and this country is able to put on the greatest show in sports in the world.
1: Yep, that is Caroline Leavitt. She was back giving the press briefings yesterday. World Cup.

0: comes to a close on Sunday. What it means to America culturally, financially, and domestically. Can you say $20 billion? Unbelievable.
1: Number two.
2: A majority of Democrats in this building refused to vote to send billions of dollars in weapons to the Israeli military.
0: That is what is going on right now with Israel. Israel losing support in the U.S., and there is a fallout in the region and around the globe. Why I think it's abundantly clear. They remain our most loyal ally and should be treated like that. And although the Dems have abandoned them, the GOP should not.
1: Number one.
3: We came close to taking just about everything away from the Houthis once before. We didn't finish that campaign because they were willing to do what? They were willing to stop. And they know full well what's coming if they attempt to do this.
0: Yup, that is General Jack Keane with me this morning. Day six, and the game plan is clear. Systematically, militarily, take command of the strait. Iran knows it, might use the Houthis as leverage to stop it. We'll play this out and what it might turn out to be President Trump's most effective military campaign to date and one of his greatest accomplishments. He's choosing not to make this an all-in, all-hands-on-in, let's-make-this-consuming type of war. He's doing it. He's systematically doing it. He also knows the poll numbers say, hey, we're tired of these foreign wars, but he also is attacking a war and an enemy that's not going away, that's almost 50 years in the making, that continues to be a threat in the region and arm itself up the best way it can and target the one democracy in the area that happens to be our primary ally, and that is Israel. They have to be stopped. They'll write about this retrospectively, but currently people are focused on inflation. They're focused on the price of oil and gas, especially Republicans worried about the midterms because history is working against them. But what the president's doing now by going all in, six straight days of intensive strikes, going back to what we started in February, March, I think is fantastic. Here is what General Jack Keane told me this morning. Cut four.
3: For Iran, the Straits of Hormuz is a strategic asset. No matter what happens here, they will continue to want to take it back from us because it's number one. They don't have a nuclear power capability. They're not even close to developing a weapon now. This is their number one strategic asset. It gives them leverage over the Gulf states in a region, and they truly want to have an element of control here. And they are willing to fight us for it, and we have got to take it away from them and prevent them from ever getting it back under their control again.
0: And here's what we're doing. We're blowing up the roads and bridges around there, leading to the port of Bandar Abbas. That's where they're beginning to set up infrastructure as towards tolls on international waters in the strait that has so much oil and gas going through there. It's a key hub overlooking the strait, critical for controlling the waterway and where the IRGC has a lot of their drone strikes and some of their weapons. That's what we're blowing up right now. These strikes mark the six straight days of pretty consistent attacks. We are taking it apart. Time is not on their side. And we have blockaded them. We've stopped allowing them to make money on oil and gas. So the United States expanded the airstrikes. And they're interdicting the barges that are coming through. It looks like this morning around 5 o'clock Eastern time, a.m. Eastern time, they hit a tanker. I'm not sure. That's what one of the reports have. We're looking to follow up on it. What is Iran doing? They're retaliating, targeting Qatar, believe it or not, who's acting like a mediator in all this. Hit Jordan, actually aimed even for Syria. Incredible that they're doing this. It's random, but our bases are there. In Bahrain, they also heard air raid sirens. No sign of any legitimate damage. I wouldn't believe them if they announced it. So this is what people have been saying. I believe you have to finish the job, Mr. President. You're elected to do it. You can't go halfway, call it talks, and they're surviving. We'll be winning. Cut five.
3: They broke the MOU within days of their president signing it. That's a reality. Why? Because this is at their center of gravity. This is their strategic asset. We should not fall prey to this recent and now diplomatic overture to make a deal again. They just want to stop us from taking this strategic asset away from them. We've got to get on with doing it.
0: And we should. And this is what they said. If we start, we've started blowing up their bridges. They said, if you hit the power plants, we're going to tell the Houthis to start hitting you and shutting down the Red Sea or the variations, the ports around there, or make it a threat so people stop going through. What would that mean? Well, Saudi Arabia, for example, has reprogrammed through pipelines and shipping a lot of their transit, energy transit. something like 8 million barrels a day. If you stop it there and at the Strait of Hormuz, it could put the price of oil up to $150 per barrel. We're not going to allow that. So I asked Jack Keane about that, and he basically says we could finish off the Houthis once and for all. We almost did it last year, and they know it. And that's part of the reasons why they're not involved yet. But they are showing that they're looking to do something and go all in on stopping the Strait. We will see how that goes, but they're starting militarily to move some assets around. The other thing I wanted to go over was what's happening with Israel. J.D. Vance has added to the problems, showing a break for the GOP, making up stories about Israel forcing us into a battle, making it clear he was not for the Iran war, but now he's trying to help out with the Iran war. He's already distanced himself and getting ready to run for president. Here he is with Joe Rogan, which, by the way, they wanted him on Capitol Hill, working the back rooms in order to get a second reconciliation package going. You know what he said? I'm doing Joe Rogan's podcast. I can't be there. Are you kidding? I mean, the president happy about that? Evidently, Mike Pence spent a lot of time on Capitol Hill. It's one of these offices as vice president. You're asked to me in two places. And usually people come from that world, so it's not bad, especially J.D. Vance, had 2 years into his Senate seat and knows the back rooms there, knows the people. You would think you'd want to spend more time. Here he is with Joe Rogan talking about the Israeli government. Listen to this. And by the way, everything he says about this to me is wrong. Cut 14.
4: You know, beyond a shadow of a doubt, that there have been people within the Israeli government who are trying to like actually shift us away from that policy because they want to continue the military campaign. There are some people within their system we know beyond a shadow of a doubt who are manipulating and trying to change American public opinion to keep the war going on indefinitely. Again, not towards any objective, but just indefinitely.
0: Okay. That is not true. Now, are there people within the Knesset that are AOC or squad-like characters on the fringe? Sure, I guess. I don't know. But with J.D. Vance and every Democrat, the 103 Democrats that voted not to give funds to Israel, should understand is if their enemies were not rocketing them, making Israel an enemy, the Houthis, Hamas, and Hezbollah, and Iran, essentially the quarterback of terror, Iran, Israel would not be looking to stay on the war footing. Nobody wants war in Israel. Nobody. They're looking to survive, and they're not going to be victims. If you're going to send rockets into the northern part of their country, like Hezbollah, and Hamas into the southern part of their country from Gaza, and if you're going to do long-range missiles from and other things and drones from Iran, you're going to get attacked back. You're going to get preemptive strikes. They're not interested in fighting. Why would he, as Vice President of the United States, say there are people who just want perpetual war? Who? Who are these people? Are you saying the Prime Minister wants perpetual war? I mean, that's stuff that you would expect extreme squad members to say. And I wonder if he even pre-thinks this stuff. I think it's really detrimental for the Vice President to be saying stuff that's so erroneous. Maybe because he wants to kiss up to the podcast class who has seemingly jumped off support for Israel. It gets worse. Cut 15.
4: And then can I just say one other thing about this? Because there are people, you know, you see Mike Pence, who's sort of a super hawk, my predecessor, who say this. There are people, you know, who are super hawkish in the American system who have attacked the deal and frankly, in some ways, have tried to derail the deal. And what I always say to those people is, what is your proposal? What is your actual argument?
0: Well, the deal you cut is so terrible. Sadly, for Iran, they got the best deal of a lifetime, $300 billion in funds. And you have 60 days of peace where you could trade oil for free, where all you have to do is promise not to make a nuclear weapon and you could be back with all sanctions relief. That was a gift to Iran, which they're too stupid to understand. You'll never get a better deal than that. It was a terrible deal. It allowed them to think they could control the Strait, if not within 60 days, after 60 days. They were setting up shop there. And because of Rule 5, it says it pretty clearly. And the $300 billion you say was coming from other people, $300 billion from Arab funds, it sounds like extortion to me. So I don't know, J.D. Vance, if people don't like your deal, it doesn't mean they don't like you. It doesn't mean that they want perpetual war. It doesn't mean they're a war hawk. They know a bad deal when they saw it, and you're a part of it. So what is your deal? Not that. I'll tell you that. It was to be to finish the job and truly defang this menace of the Middle East. So that's really disturbing what's emerging from the vice president. Not helping the president's agenda already. You expect that maybe late 2027, but it's happening now. But maybe he's not going to run. If he doesn't run, Rubio steps in and he wins. If he does run, he's going to have a lot of trouble. And I think he's really going to have trouble earning the nomination. I know Ted Cruz, for one, I'm sure is running. Josh Hawley might be running. Rubio will not run if J.D. Vance runs. But there are other people out there that certainly are thinking about running on the right, and we'll see what happens. So listen to the Brian Kilmeade Show. When we come back, we will take some of your calls. I'll read some of your emails. 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
9: 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Number one, stay with the person and start timing the seizure. 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Number two, keep the person safe. 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Number three, turn the person onto their side if they are not awake and aware. Do not block their airway. Put something small and soft under their head and loosen tight clothing around their neck. Number four, do not put anything in their mouth. Don't give water, pills, or food until the person is awake. Number five, do not restrain. Number six, stay with the person until they are awake and alert after their seizure. Most seizures end in a few minutes. And lastly, call 911 if the seizure lasts longer than 5 minutes, if the person is injured, pregnant, or sick, if this is their first time having a seizure, if the person does not return to their usual state, if they have repeated seizures, if they have difficulty breathing, if their seizure occurs in water, or if the person requests medical attention.
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1: So I'm going to be going to the World Cup game on Sunday, covering for Fox and Friends, and probably staying for the game. I would hope to. I thought the World Cup, I cannot believe it generated $20 billion. $20 billion. 104 games, 48 teams. They're probably going to expand it, but no one's ever seen anything like this. It's just what every once in a while, things just come off great, but it's usually one game. Well, that Super Bowl was great. The venue was fantastic. The broadcasting was great, and the game was awesome. This is nonstop drama. I mean, Cape Verde, this small island off the coast of Africa, ends up almost beating Argentina, tying Spain. I mean, how do you figure the U.S. team got on a heck of a run after that great start, had a terrible finish, but still had everybody talking about it. 40 million people watched their last game, which was the Field of 16. So now you have Argentina against Spain. And in terms of World Cup play, you couldn't ask for a better marquee matchup. The defending World Cup champions against the European champions who just beat the number one team in the world in France. In terms of drama, you have the coach of Argentina was mentored by the coach of Spain. In terms of drama, Messi spent 20 years playing for Barcelona. He went over there as a 16-year-old, and he stayed with that team, and they're one of the best teams in the world. Spain loves the guy. So you're not even going to have the hatred between the clubs that you had with Spain, you know, Argentina and England and all the other things. In terms of what the game is like and what's it like playing against Argentina, why they always seem to come back and win in the end, Ibrahimovic, who's done a fantastic job as a Fox Sports commentator, said this about playing against Argentina. Cut 32.
2: I played against and with. So they play with a lot of emotion. They're passionate people, players, and when you play against them, you feel them. They're aggressive. They provocate you. You gotta keep cool, and they always give 100%. It's loyal. It's a loyal players, and when you have them with you, you know they're gonna do their job. You know they're gonna fight for you and fight for themselves. So it's not easy to play against them. But my thing was, when you smash me, I'm gonna smash your back.
1: Yeah, Ibrahimovic is a monster. He's like 6'2", plays like a madman, extremely confident. He comes off like that on camera, too. I think he's a fantastic, whoever picked him on Fox absolutely nailed it because he's a great commentator. He comes off with like almost a funny swagger, but he has accomplished so much in his career. 99% of the games have been sold out. The average attendance is 64,500. Revenue is up 44% since 2022, the Qatar World Cup, which was considered a success. But the times also worked out. The President of the United States is going to have a presser today, and on Sunday he's going to go to his first game. Politics have almost totally stayed out of it, except for, I guess, somebody in Argentina. One of the players held up the Falkland Islands sign. They feel like it belongs to them. Remember, the England had a mini war against them, too. So it's just been great. And the next game is New York, New Jersey. Here's the problem that nobody expected. The fires in Canada have cast a poisonous shadow in the air. Literally, you walk outside, you feel it in your lungs. If you're going to go play in that, I don't know how you do it. Do they got to make it later in the day if they find out the wind's going to shift? Perhaps. But if I looked out right now from New York City to Giant Stadium, it would be blurry. It would be obscured. I tried to fly in on Wednesday night. They delayed my flight for 3.5 hours because they had to delay the number of planes landing in Newark at LaGuardia Airport. Now, in Newark, it was better. That's New Jersey. But in LaGuardia, evidently you land a plane every 12 minutes. They put us at 30. So that knocked every plane off its schedule, knocked us for 3 hours. But they told me it was because of the smoke. I'm wondering, of course, that's going to affect the game. You thought elevation was going to be challenging. Man, it would affect the game if you're going to run around and you're going to feel like you're choking. I think that would be pretty significant. Meanwhile, the mayor of New York City, he's got another fortunate moment because he's got, you know, you had the Knicks made him look good. You brought a lot of revenue in. I'm glad for the city. And then you have the World Cup, obviously. And then you have Taylor Swift. This all brings money and attention to New York City. And he's going to benefit now because New York City's got the final. Why do they have the final? They had to put together great bids. Yeah. But the person that brought the World Cup here is more responsible than anyone else. That's President Trump in his first term. And one of the regrets he had, he said, by the time he gets here, I won't be president. Now he's obviously president. The other thing he did to get the Olympics. Remember, Barack Obama flew across the country, across the world, in order to put our bid in for the Olympics, and we didn't get it. It was embarrassing. And we got the 94 World Cup, but they thought we commercialized it too much, so they didn't give it back to us for a while. President got it back. We had to split it with Canada and Mexico for a while, but now all attention's in New York City. When we come back, I'm going to talk about the media, its coverage, also the media and its coverage on other things, like the President of the United States with Howie Kurtz. You listen to the Brian Kilmeade Show.

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1: I'm Cooper Lawrence. More than half the United States, around 180 million Americans, are facing down a lot this week. Smoke, heat, and floods. In central Texas, two people died. Hundreds have been rescued as the floods ravaged homes and infrastructure.
2: Currently, we have 19 bridges in Kerr County. Six of those have major damage to some degree. With some of them we can't get to, we can't see yet.
1: That's Tom Jones, the Kerr County Commissioner. The flooding in Texas is reminding many about the floods last summer that claimed the lives of at least 130 people, including 25 children, two counselors at Camp Mystic. Courtney Calhoun lives near the camp.
3: I've had contact with people down in Hunt, all the way past Camp Mystic, all the way to Center Point, and pretty much everywhere is evacuated to higher ground, as long as it's close to the river. Anything out of what flooded last year is pretty much shelter in place.
1: The weather and the heat have been challenging, made worse by the fires in Canada pushing further into the U.S., sending smoke and air quality warnings as far south as North Carolina. President Trump threatened on Friday to impose additional tariffs on Canada, accusing the government of willful negligence in its handling of these massive wildfires. The president accused Canada of not properly maintaining their forests. The Trump administration is threatening to withhold funding from states that don't participate in their election review. DHS Secretary Mark Wayne Mullen says in four states, California, New Jersey, Nevada, and Pennsylvania, 250,000 non-citizens were registered to vote. News Nation's Gabrielle Caracciolo.
4: Mullen says 400,000 people who have died also remain on voter rolls, but he didn't offer any evidence of actual votes linked to non-citizens or the names of dead people. He's calling on all states to cooperate with DHS in reviewing voter rolls.
5: If these states want a grant and they want to be reimbursed to work or to run federal elections, they're going to have to implement security issues.
1: Mullen says the administration wants the review done before the November midterms. Many in the U.S. are continuing to deal with this outbreak of stomach parasite. The most recent theory is that iceberg lettuce from Mexican supplier to Taco Bell is the source. News Nation's Nancy Liu.
6: According to the CDC and FDA, over 1,600 people who got sick with cyclospora reported eating at Taco Bell, and nearly 100 people have required hospitalization. It's suspected case numbers could go up since cyclospora has a long incubation period and lab confirmation can take up to 6 weeks.
1: Speeding to save time barely pays off. University of Minnesota researchers analyzed GPS data from more than 120 million trips. They found obeying the speed limit only gives drivers an extra 54 seconds a day. This is the Worldwide News Network.
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7: 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The world has become so small. I grew up in a world where Walter Cronkite, 92% of the people, believed what Walter Cronkite says. These people are entitled to the truth. 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
0: 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Here's Yana Derillis.
8: 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Washington, Jefferson, Roosevelt, and Lincoln carved into granite for the ages. 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

0: you're interested in it, Brian's talking about it. 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
1: This has been a spectacular World Cup in all respects. The play on the field has been, and the pitch, if you will, has been great. The stars have shown. The TV audience of 40 million viewers of the U.S.-Belgium game just shows how much interest there is in this country, all of which I think is going to lead to an exponential continued growth of the sport at all levels.
2: Alan Rothenberg, who brought the 94 World Cup here, I think he did the 84 Olympics. He handled the soccer. He actually started the L.A. Aztecs for the owner of the team, Jack Ken Cook at the time, I believe his name was, who ended up owning the Redskins. And then he launched the MLS. So he watched this whole thing and knows from a business perspective how successful 94 was. And this has surpassed it. Even if you're not a soccer fan, just look at business. It's very rare when you have something of this magnitude come off this well, almost better than you thought. Howie Kurtz joins us now, Fox News political analyst, host of Media Buzz, a meter on, that's his podcast. Howie, is it amazing that we just have a good story? A good story on the field and off the field, and the economic portion of the World Cup is also a good story?
3: Giving everything else that's going on in the world, wars and, you know, demonization, it is nice to have a good story. It's been good for ratings. And it seems to me that, Brian, that you keep waiting for something to go wrong. And, you know, it's just a complete and total win, even for all the teams like the U.S. team that got booted out early.
2: Yeah, I mean, the U.S. team, I guess, did a little bit better than expected, but the way they left has got a bad taste in everybody's mouth because they seem to have folded in the controversy with the red card. President did nothing wrong. The Prime Minister of England, by the way, Starmer, called up and said, "You're trying to move the start time on the Mexico City game? Forget it. You can't do that. It gives Mexico an advantage." I don't know what his point was, but they didn't move it. Yeah, he's out of office now, maybe because of that. So that's why it's successful. And then Sunday is

0: going to be the culmination, the drama. So they, before it started, Howie, you saw the stories. Tickets are too expensive. Nobody's coming to hotels. America is not liked. No one's going to come visit the World Cup. All of it was erroneous. In fact, the one that was struggling initially the most was Kansas City. And people thought, oh, these Europeans don't want to go to, you know, this rural community. And they love Kansas City. They seem to love the culture. And they said it's 99% sold out, even the knockout games.
1: Well, nothing like exceeding expectations. So how much, you know, the World Cup is always a major event. You know, when I was growing up in Brooklyn, Brian, we didn't play soccer. I mean, we played Little League baseball. Sure. And we used to play touch football in the street. We had to stop when the cars came. But now, you know, in this generation, my kids, other families I know, soccer is huge. It is really exploding. And the World Cup, I think, is just going to cement that as the worldwide sport.
0: Yeah, I want you to hear what some of the people are saying. They went down with the cameras to Times Square to talk to people that would look like they were soccer fans or tourists. Cut 30.
2: So we took to Times Square to ask people what their favorite things are about America.
3: Burger, okay. Pizza.
2: Who are you rooting for?
4: Algeria, the best country in the world.
2: And what's your favorite thing about visiting America?
4: America is great for all the beauty that it comes with, right? Beautiful people.
2: Have you had, like, any special American foods?
4: Pizza and beer is what we stand for.
5: We just got a couple of double cheeseburger smashed.
6: The street food especially, the hot dog in the street, yeah.
2: What's your favorite thing about America in general when you visit?
6: In America? Times Square? Times Square?
7: I just love the environment, the people here. They are so friendly, so it's a good place to be.
5: This land is huge, and you have so much possibilities that we don't have in Europe. So, yeah, you have a great country.
0: So it's just, I mean, that's pretty much the feeling. People, like, we're not putting them on tours. We're just saying, come to the game, and they seem to like the country.
1: Yeah, I hadn't thought about the geopolitical implications, but yeah, it's been a great advertisement for America and how we can put on a massive event like this. And so you're right. It really has broken through, you know, in a time when we have 5,000 other things we could be paying attention to. Everybody's into the World Cup.
0: So the other thing was, we move over to politics, Howie. Are you surprised what has emerged on the left? So you look at the party in power, they always take a pounding in the midterms. And the, you thought the Democrats would do that to coast to take back the House, which they're barely in the minority, and have a shot at the Senate. What do you think the rise of socialism and the DSA has done to the political landscape as we are sitting here in July, knowing we got a few months to see what shakes out in the primary process?
1: I guess the technical term is catastrophe. I mean, we're talking here about a relative handful of socialists who are getting a lot of attention in these low turnout primaries. Started out with Mamdani in New York, and has spread to other places as well. I mean, it kind of encapsulates how the party is moving more and more to the left. And even though some Democrats, who we would just call liberals, but they're not socialists, don't want to be tarred with that brush, it's happening. And there seems to be a litmus test now, which I didn't think I would see in my lifetime, where you have to be against Israel. And that's where the party is moving as well. So if you had asked me a month ago, I would have said, yeah, you know, look, no matter how the Democrats screw this up, they're going to end up controlling the House. Now I'm not so sure, because of, you know, these socialists, it's not just that they're in favor of socialistic policies. You could argue, you know, Social Security, socialistic and programs like that. It is that they make the party look like they're not in charge anymore. And the people who and also they've said horrible things, not just about Israel, but, you know, defund the police, defund the prisons. I'm not so sure that they're now a lock to take over the House. It'll be close.
0: You know, it's just interesting because now in Maine, they got to scramble to replace Graham Plattner. But instead of doing what South Carolina is doing with Lindsey Graham to replace him after his tragic passing last weekend, they're doing a vote. They're doing a primary, and they're going to do it in August. In Maine, they said, we're just going to get 600 delegates together. We're going to go pick somebody out. We aren't going to really have a say. And then eight random people got on stage and that was it. But you're not, you're watching for entertainment. You sound like you're going to vote if you're in Maine. That's still the Democratic weird way of handling the primary process. They got Kamala Harris the job, that Joe Biden kept the job. RFK tried to run against him. The party pushed him out. Remember,

0: There's definitely no way that they're going to win, six of the contests, all six that they need to win.
1: You know, it's interesting because they got this guy, Abdul El-Sayed, running for the Senate seat against Mike Rogers, who's a formidable candidate, barely lost to Slotkin last cycle. And he's from the FBI, military background, was on the Select Committee on Intelligence. Just a solid, not a big Trumper, not anti-Trumper, just solid Republican. And I think there's a bit, you know better than me, but there seems to be a panic on the left to make sure that El-Sayed does not win the primary. Suddenly, he's got an endorsement, from Gary Peters, who he was going to replace, and also Schumer. They also want to see the other candidate win.
0: Yeah, well, good luck with that. I mean, a lot of the politics is about enthusiasm. And, most voters are busy. They've got jobs, kids, and all of that. And they're not going to be studying a bunch of position papers. I will say this for some of these candidates that, they have charisma and they know how to connect with people. But when you take the next step and look at what they stand for and what they've said in the past, and in many cases, not taking it back, including Mamdani, who still has not renounced the from the river to the sea, meaning wipe Israel off the map. It's hard for me to believe that the Democrat Party has pushed itself or been pushed so aggressively to the left. And I think it's an absolute, it shows you they have not learned the lesson of why they lost everything in 2024. Right. And that's a problem.
1: You mentioned the DSA. They're proud to say they want to get rid of the Senate. They're proud to say they want to get rid of the presidency. They're proud to say they want to defund the Department of War. They're proud to say they're going to increase taxes on billionaires and the successful and give people a 32-hour work week and pay them like they're working 40. So here's some of the explanation. Tell me if you feel better about it when Ashiq Sadiq weighs in on C-SPAN, Cut 42, about why to get rid of the Senate.
2: The Senate is a very undemocratic institution. A state with a small population has the same representation as a state that has 500,000 people against the same representation as a state that has 40 million people. We do believe that government should be proportional to the population. And that's a very basic core principle. So the House of Representatives is more democratic that way. And we just don't see the point of the Senate.
1: Has he put an ounce of work into finding out how even the Constitutional Convention took place, the Federalist Papers? Maybe he'd have an answer to that. But I find that astounding.
0: It is true, but it was the compromise that enabled us to adopt the Constitution and for George Washington to be sworn in, which was that, small states got equal representation. And but of course, the House being much bigger, it's a very different story. I, for one, am very much looking forward, as I know you are, Brian, to reading Joe Biden's memoir, which is going to come out 2 weeks after the midterms, because the Democrats really want to go back there and relive the Biden presidency, right?
1: But Howie, they did get a victory because they told him you have to release it after the election.
0: Oh, yeah, that would have been even more of a disaster from the Democratic point of view. Look, any president or former president can do a memoir if he wants, but it's just going to remind a lot of people as we head toward 2028 after these midterms that Biden's term, as we could all see him deteriorating. Now we know why he was kept away from the press, that we could just see that whole debate again is not going to help the Dems.
1: Yeah, before we go, when we talk about 28, I know the Democrats are going to have like 12 guys, 12 men and women up there, maybe more. But and the Republicans had that too in 2016, had two separate debate stages. But I think on the right, people are assuming the Vice President Vance is not going to get much of a challenge, especially when Rubio made it clear, if he runs, I'm not running. But I think he's going to get a challenge when I see that he chose the Joe Rogan show instead of going to Capitol Hill a couple of days ago on Tuesday to work this second reconciliation package and other things. And then when you see some of the controversial things that I think they're controversial about Israel, you know that he made it clear that we screwed up when it comes to the Epstein files. I'm president. I don't know how pleased he is about that. And then he came out and basically made it clear through different channels, not denying that he's for against the Iran war or whatever we're calling it now. Howie, do you believe that there's going to be people outside? I know Ted Cruz has basically told me he's going to run. But do you think that he's going to get significant challenge on that debate stage?
0: I wouldn't say significant challenge. I think, with the backing of Donald Trump, and let's assume that Marco Rubio goes on the ticket as number two, that's a pretty strong ticket. But it all depends on, at that point in time, you know, a million years.

0: from now, in 28, whether or not that's seen as an asset or not. In other words, like it or not, they are tied to the Trump record and Trumpism. But if I had to bet, and it's so far down the road, of course, Brian, I would say J.D. Vance is going to be the nominee.
1: Right. Who do you think would likely get on stage? You think DeSantis gives it a shot? You think Nikki Haley tries it again? I mentioned Ted Cruz, Josh Hawley. Do you think some of them would say, you know, that's the aspiration I have?
0: You know, once you're bitten by the presidential bug, the fever doesn't go away. So I could see somebody like Nikki Haley trying again. DeSantis, I think, had his shot and, you know, very effective governor, but proved to be not a very good campaigner, very closed. His wife actually has a much brighter personality. I've talked to her as well. So it all depends on whether or not somebody thinks they have a shot. Or look, let's say you run and you lose and you get a cable contract or a book contract or something. Like, it never hurts to be on the stage, even if you're going to get your ass whooped.
1: Glenn Youngkin is another guy that'd be very formidable if there wasn't. And I remember Reagan waited for George H.W. Bush to endorse him. Famously, I read that Eisenhower waited on Nixon. He was his vice president, waited for him just to basically lock up the nomination, said, you got to go win it yourself. I wonder what Trump does everything unorthodox. How do you think that he would handle this?
0: I think what matters most to Donald Trump at this point is, he's not a guy who sits around a lot thinking about his legacy, but I think he would be very invested in every possible way in seeing the groundwork that he will have laid in two different terms, obviously separated by the Biden term, go forward. And the last thing he's going to want is for any Democrat to come in and start reversing all the executive orders and all that. But of course, that's another question. Do the Democrats run against Donald Trump, even though he can't be on the ballot, or not? So I'm pretty good at raising questions today. But
1: yes, you are.
0: 2028 is a bit down the road. It's hard to have all the answers right now.
1: Yeah, I think November 10th, we're talking about 28 like it's the next day. Howie Kurtz, thanks so much. Check out his podcast. It's the Media Buzz Meter podcast. Thanks, Howie. Have a great weekend.
0: Thanks. You too.
1: You got it. 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

0: I'm Rob Martier. Homeland Security Secretary Mark Wayne Mullen says his department will compel states to follow President Trump's election security directives. In a primetime address last night, the president laid out what he called evidence that the American election system is vulnerable to interference and fraud. He blamed China for hacking voting systems. The Midwest has some of the worst air quality on record with the Canadian wildfires, and President Trump wants to hold our neighbors to the north responsible. In a post on Truth Social, President Trump said the cost of pollution from the smoke will be added to the tariffs Canada already pays. The husband of former Speaker of the House, Nancy Pelosi, is being charged with a misdemeanor hit and run in Northern California. Prosecutors in Napa County announced the charges against Paul Pelosi for the July 3rd incident, where the 86-year-old allegedly struck an unoccupied parked vehicle before leaving the scene. Rob Martier, NBC News Radio.
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0: that makes you think. 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
1: Hey, welcome back, everybody. I'm just getting some emails and going through it. Dale writes me and says, I've written before, I'm not a fan of J.D. Vance. They find himself serving. I will stay home before ever contemplating a vote. And I voted for Trump three times. He thinks Don Jr. should run. Also about Vance, this morning on Fox and Friends, you talked about the vice president appears to be increasingly coming out as anti-Semitic, out of his anti-Semitic closet. We can't change the beliefs of people that they're going to, that they're entitled to, but discretion does form better part of valor, and going public on Rogan's show is really poor judgment. I think so too. I think you got a job to do. You tell Joe Rogan, I just need another date, a date on a Friday, for example, when Congress isn't in session. That would make sense. About the communist agenda, Dwayne writes me and said, look at the 1963 legislation by the Honorable Yearlong of Florida on the 45 goals to infiltrate communism in America. Then look at how many have taken place. A constrictor does not kill you quickly, but with a small squeeze with every breath. I got it. And this is what I worry about. This cycle, maybe they don't get out of the primaries, except for some of them are going to win the general over in the very blue cities like New York, and now in blue districts over in Colorado. But I worry we begin to get used to it. And then more and more people who are so-called moderates say, I can't win unless I bring up some of these socialist ideas, unless I vilify landlords and billionaires and Elon Musk and Jeff Bezos. And I'm just going to do that. And I worry we'll slowly get used to this type of mindset, where as much as democracy matters, so does free enterprise matter. 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
2: Hyperventilating is excessive breathing. It's normally caused by extreme anxiety and can happen at the same time as a panic attack. When someone is hyperventilating, they breathe unnaturally fast and deep, which can make them lose more carbon dioxide from their blood than usual. This can make them feel dizzy and weak. When they start to breathe normally again, they should feel better. There are six signs to look for if you think someone is hyperventilating. Unnatural, fast, deep breathing. Anxiety or attention-seeking behaviour. Feeling dizzy or faint. Trembling or tingling in the hands or feet. And muscle cramps in the hands or feet. If someone is hyperventilating, talk to them and reassure them. Try to take them somewhere quiet. This will help them to control their breathing. If that's not possible, ask any surrounding people to leave or turn away. Once they have controlled their breathing, advise them to see a doctor as to how they can prevent and control hyperventilation in the future. If you are concerned about their symptoms or if their breathing does not get any better, call for an ambulance. So remember, if someone is hyperventilating, take them somewhere quiet. Ask other people to turn away or leave and encourage them to see a doctor.
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4: ABC News, I'm Dave Packer. It's Saturday morning in Iran, where CENTCOM says it completed a seventh day of U.S. strikes. Iran firing back with alerts in Qatar, Jordan, Bahrain, and major damage to a power and water desalinization plant in Kuwait. Texas Governor Greg Abbott declared a major disaster in several Texas counties affected by flash flooding that killed at least two people this week. The governor, today, warning.
5: Even though the worst of the rain is going to be behind us for a while, as in for days, the rivers are going to continue to rise.
4: The FDA has now publicly identified Taylor Farms as a supplier of the shredded iceberg lettuce linked to the Cyclosporiasis outbreak. The lettuce served to Taco Bell's in five states, the epicenter Michigan, 5,000 cases there. A federal appeals court ruled today that New Jersey's bans on assault, firearms, and magazines that can hold more than 10 rounds are unconstitutional. Just last week, a different federal appeals court upheld Illinois' ban on semi-automatic weapons. This is ABC News. A White House official says China's president still plans to visit this year despite President Trump's 2020 election interference allegations.
6: Trump extended the invitation after a summit in Beijing earlier this year, and Xi is set to visit the White House on September 24th, despite Trump's claims about China during his primetime address on Thursday.
7: The People's Republic of China carried out what is believed to be the largest compromise of election data in history.
6: Records released by the White House show that China attempted to obtain but not alter voter records. A spokesperson for the Chinese Foreign Ministry said the allegations were, quote, completely fabricated out of thin air. Peter Haralambos, ABC News.
4: A small protest outside the federal courthouse in Oakland, California over the proposed Paramount-Warner Brothers Discovery merger. The Tennessee Titans plan to induct 40-year-old Chris Johnson into the franchise's Ring of Honor. At the season opener in September, Johnson revealed that he has Lou Gehrig's disease. Dave Packer, ABC News.
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13: Fentanyl is killing Americans at record rates. Many of them didn't know they were taking the deadliest drug our country has ever seen. They didn't know how drug traffickers

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3: Hi, everyone, from 48th and 6th in Midtown Manhattan, heard around the country, around the world. This is the Brian Kilmeade Show. Our first time in studio, Jonathan Hunt's going to be here. I've talked to him in Los Angeles. He doesn't like to talk to me in New York for the most part, but he kind of roped into it because we have something in common. We cannot believe how great this World Cup is, and we spent our whole lives playing soccer. Of course, he was in England where they invented the game. So I imagine it's like imbued. For me, it's more of a choice. It's an unfathomable choice considering it was in the 70s when there's really nothing going on except the NASL and was a hot league for a while. Howard Cosell famously said, soccer is the sport of the future. And he was one thing, he was very wrong about that. The future could be now, though. After we speak to Jonathan, I also got Kian Taj Bakish. And he is a visiting professor of international relations at NYU. And he recently got out of jail in prison in Iran, thanks to Joe Biden writing, I think, a $6 billion check. And he has a great perspective because a lot of his relatives are still there about how effective the U.S. campaign has been. So before we get to Jonathan, talk World Cup and more, another area of his expertise is the Middle East. So let's get to the big three.
4: Number three.
5: We look forward to the final match on Sunday, and I know the president looks forward to attending, but I think the world saw that this president and this country is able to put on the greatest show in sports in the world.
3: True. Caroline Leavitt on the money. She comes back as press secretary yesterday. World Cup comes to a close Sunday. What it means to America culturally, financially, and domestically, and what it could do for U.S. soccer if they spend their money right.
4: Number two.
6: A majority of Democrats in this building refused to vote to send billions of dollars in weapons to the Israeli military.
3: And Democrats are proud of that. 103 in the House voted to cut off Israel. Unthinkable just a couple of years ago. Israel losing support in the U.S. and there's a fallout in the region and around the globe. Why? I think it's absolutely and abundantly clear they remain our most loyal ally in the world.
4: Number one.
7: We came close to taking just about everything away from the Houthis once before. We didn't finish that campaign because they were willing to do what? They were willing to stop. And they know full well what's coming if they attempt to do this.
3: Yep, day six. And the game plan is clear. Systematically, militarily, take command of the strait. Iran knows it and might use the Houthis, as you heard Jack Keane just mention, as leverage if they could stop action in the Red Sea. We'll play this out, what it might turn out to be, President Trump's most effective, risky, and rewarding military campaign. You know, you just told me how many times, Jonathan, you've been in the Middle East, in Israel, for long periods of time.
8: Yeah, since 2002 I've been going there. Yeah.
3: So can you explain, knowing what you know about Israel and what they've been up against since the attack on October 7th, the change in sentiment towards them here?
8: I think it's inexplicable. I think they have lost the PR campaign, certainly. Why that has happened is much more difficult to explain. But I think you look at what's going on in American colleges. You look at the anti-Israel sentiment there. The anti-Israel sentiment being put forward by a lot of professors in American colleges. And, you know, I've seen it with my own kids, to be perfectly honest. They are persuaded by that. It's the trendy thing to do, I think, to be anti-Israel. And it's deeply sad because it's not born out of a recognition or an understanding of the situation on the ground. I think it's tragic what the anti-Semitism we're seeing here.
3: Are you surprised that J.D. Vance has had trouble pushing back on it? In fact, subtly, I think he's playing into it. Listen to him with Joe Rogan, Cut 15.
9: And then can I just say one other thing about this? Because there are people, you know, you see Mike Pence, who's sort of a super hawk, my predecessor, who say this. There are people, you know, who are super hawkish in the American system who have attacked the deal and frankly, in some ways, have tried to derail the deal. And what I always say to those people is, What is your proposal? What is your actual argument?
3: And he went on to say a lot of that pushback is from elements in the Israeli government. But the deal is, in my view, it's a terrible deal. The MOU is an absolutely awful deal.
8: Yeah.
3: And for people to criticize, for him to think that he's not open for criticism on a deal that he just parachuted into is crazy.
8: Yeah, I would agree. The MOU was a terrible deal, remains a terrible deal.
3: You're just speaking for our Gulf allies and Israel.
8: I don't think you can trust the Iranians on anything. And the language in the MOU was loosely written. I don't know where we go from here, because to make the Iranians understand there has to be change, you have to do, I think the only option at this point is to do more militarily. And I don't know that the president and the American people, for that matter, have the stomach for that.
3: You know, what the president's doing is not trying to sell it, just do it. And he first, you know, take a pause, see if we can get a deal. Took a pause, thought he had a deal a couple of times. And I think he does talk to people that sound reasonable. And Steve Witkoff, who he really likes, says the foreign minister is ready to cut a deal and makes Vahidi and the IRGC look at the unreasonable ones. Where if you listen to people that really know how the Iranians operate, there's really no difference. They just use that as a way to get a better deal.
8: Yeah, they're playing for time, as they always do.
3: And because they know it gets closer to the midterm.
8: Right, and what strikes me as the terrible thing here is that the only talk we have now is about the Strait of Hormuz. It's like everybody's forgotten the nuclear issue, which is the whole point of the thing in the first place. Now we're just talking about getting ships through the strait. It's crazy.
3: Right. And one thing that General Keane did bring up to me this morning is because now they're getting a nuclear program, getting a nuclear bomb is further away.
8: Yeah.
3: Since 2025, for Midnight Hammer. Then we keep hitting it. We don't have any control of the pickaxe, because it's so far underground. But I may wonder if there's a game plan for that. But the goal is now to physically, militarily take back the strait. From what you know about the topography there and knowing that how easy and convenient and drones are, do you think that's possible?
8: I think it's really difficult without putting troops in much more in harm's way, on Karg Island, et cetera. That is a huge stretch of coastline. It's about equivalent to the entire west coast of the U.S. in terms of the length. So how you control that completely, and you can keep taking out Iranian assets along the strait there, but all they need are these tiny boats. And also, you've got a multi-million dollar tanker. Are you really going to take the risk if Iran says, we will... All they need to do is say, we will...

0: blow you out of the water. That's all they need to do. It's the threat. No, none of these companies want to take the risk.
1: Yeah, if you can show that no one's been hit, I don't think, in 3 or 4 days, and then if you show the damage has been done, perhaps they would be able to insure it. Let's talk about the World Cup. You're going to be covering it Saturday and Sunday. You're going to be out there. You've been covering it for the last 3.5 weeks, and you grew up playing soccer.
0: I did.
1: And how's the U.S. done?
0: U.S. did very well early on. The capitulation against Belgium was terrible to see. They just did not come, I think, with their minds in the right place. So it's been great for U.S. soccer. I wish they had gone at least one round further, because I think that would have really made a big difference. And it was the mindset against Belgium. Two things. A couple of the players said after that game, we all thought we were going to be going to LA tomorrow for the quarterfinals. If you're going into that game with that mindset that you've already run and won and you're on your way to LA, wrong mindset at Elite Sports. So I think that was a problem. I also think they were affected a lot more than anyone will admit by the Balogun red card controversy. And I think in a way it would have been better for the U.S. if that red card had stood, because they had the moral high ground then. They had the sense of injustice fueling the fire for them. Instead, with the red card, the suspension rescinded, it all flipped to Belgium, that moral high ground, and they ran on that fuel and they were determined to win. And I think that made a huge difference on the day.
1: So do you think that we reevaluate youth soccer in this country? Everyone plays, but we don't achieve on the men's side. And they talked about setting up an academy system that would be free, get the young David Beckham, pull him out, get him an academy, but don't charge the family.
0: Right.
1: We should have enough money to be able to do that.
0: For sure we should have enough money to be able to do that. And that is, you know, my daughters both played youth soccer. It's expensive. It's really expensive to do that. And as you keep moving up a level. So yeah, they need to change the way it's run. And I think an academy that you take the kids in, and if they've got the talent, you are not looking for money from the families, is a great idea.
1: So let's talk about the final. You have Argentina looking for the first repeat World Cup champion since 1962 against Spain, the European champions. Right away, I feel like Spain goes in the favorite. Do you?
0: Spain would be my favorite. I picked Spain before the tournament began to win it all. I wavered a little bit when France were playing so well. But yeah, I think Spain has it enough. They won't do the stupid substitutions and backing off that England did in the semifinal against Argentina. I think they've got enough. They play beautiful soccer. They know how to keep the ball. They will have a plan for keeping Messi off the ball. But I say Spain without 100% conviction, because any team that has Messi, as they've shown again and again in this World Cup, you give them 6 minutes at the end and they're behind and they can still win.
1: Well, what is your takeaway, Jonathan Hunt, of why Cape Verde gave him such a hard time and why Egypt almost beat him?
0: Because I don't think Argentina are a great team. They're a very good team. I don't think they are a great team until Messi decides it's time to be a great team. So if he decides that in the final on Sunday, they have every chance of winning. If Spain can come up with a plan to close him down, I do not believe the rest of the Argentinian players around him have the ability to do it without Messi functioning at the highest level.
1: And now Spain had this vaunted defense that many people thought wouldn't be as strong, but it has been as strong.
0: Well, right? One goal they've conceded in the entire World Cup so far. So they've been incredible. Their midfield, Rodri, I think, is probably the best midfielder playing in international soccer right now. So they're great. And then we still are waiting for Lamine Yamal, 19 years old, the Messi to be in a way, to fire on all cylinders. If he does that, Spain, I think, could probably be unstoppable.
1: And right now, you're going to get 3:00 in the afternoon. The pregame starts at 11 a.m. Eastern time. We'll be out. I'll be out there with Fox and Friends, and you'll be out there all day. And of course, doing the recap at night. But you got to feel like the ratings are going to be through the roof.
0: Oh, I'm sure they will. I mean, it's a marquee matchup. Like you say, reigning world champions against the current champions of Europe. It's the game, I think, that if anybody thought about what do we want at the end, that's the game you would have chosen. It's going to be a box office. And the ratings have already been through the roof for so many games. Fox Sports has done an incredible job in their coverage. Rebecca Lowe, my fellow English person, has been incredible. I think Zlatan, Alexi, and Thierry, all amazing. Thierry, I think, is going to go somewhere else at the end of this, is my prediction.
1: What do you mean?
0: I think Thierry might be the next manager for France.
1: Really?
0: Without, you heard it here first.
1: Without any coaching experience.
0: He has some coaching experience, and he just has, I think, the best soccer brain out there right now. And I think if he's not, then France are missing an opportunity. I think he would be a great national team manager.
1: So if you look for a coach to outcoach another coach, you would think the teacher would outcoach the student. And Scalani was a student. He said as soon as he was done playing, he went to Spain to a coaching academy, and his coach was Luis de la Fuente. Is that how you say it?
0: Yep.
1: So that was his coach.
0: Yeah.
1: And they've been friends ever since.
0: I know.
1: So think about that. What are the chances of that?
0: I know. It's great. What are the chances of so many things here? That, you know, what are the chances of Messi having given a bath to a zero-year-old
1: Lamine
0: Yamal? So there's this photo out there. It was taken in 2007. There was a UNICEF charity shoot. They were looking for babies in the Barcelona area. Lamine Yamal's mom put him up for that. He got the job sitting in a bath, and a 20-year-old Messi is giving him a bath. It's a weird photo to have chosen anyway. But that full circle moment, they had no idea that Lamine Yamal was going to become a prodigiously talented soccer player when he was, I think he was 5 months old at the time.
1: And right.
0: Messi's
1: I don't think they'll reenact it. I don't think they'll reenact it.
0: Let's hope not.
1: Yeah. That would be troublesome. We'll see what happens. And lastly, this will be Messi's last World Cup game. Correct?
0: You've got to think. He's 39 years old, so you've got to think this is his last World Cup game. And, you know, while I would like Spain to win because Argentina knocked out England, you could not begrudge Messi another World Cup if he does win it.
1: 44? Are you kidding?
0: Yeah.
1: I mean, that would be crazy.
0: It would be crazy. I mean, the dude is showing no signs of slowing down in this World Cup. He's amazing.
1: I know it is. And the other thing, the last twist would be, where did he star most of his career?
0: Yes,
1: in
0: Spain.
1: Barcelona.
0: Yeah.
1: So people of Spain love the guy.
0: Yeah. It's hard not to love him.
1: Right. I mean, he seems like a good person.
0: Yeah. That's the difference. Ronaldo from Portugal has always been in that conversation of the best of all time. I think you have to put personality in there and character. Messi is such a good character.
1: So at the end of the game, we saw Bellingham, one of the best players in the world, kind of lose his mind a little bit. Could you describe what you know has happened after England lost?
0: Bellingham is a great guy, but he does have a short fuse. And there are a couple of that was a tough game. Argentina were going in hard throughout the game. And then some of the Argentina players were taunting the English players towards the end of it. Bellingham is not a guy who takes kindly to that. He whacked one of the Argentinian players who'd been celebrating in their faces around the back of the head. Bellingham needs to tone it down a little bit. Let his actions do the talking on the field.
1: One of the words I heard, he went up to Messi and says, "What is it like to be taken care of by the higher ups? And Ronaldo is a better player than you."
0: Yeah, well, that's...
1: I mean, come on.
0: Both of those things are stupid, I think. Yeah, there's all this conspiracy theory about FIFA wants Messi to win again. No, Messi is a genius. He turned that England game on his own. Nobody in FIFA, no referees were influencing that. And yeah, Bellingham needs to grow up a little.
1: Right. The cross, it wasn't the goal. It was he went outside and crossed the ball and after it hit the post.
0: On his right foot, which is not his favorite foot either. Right. It was the most perfect cross you could ever see. Also, England had put on basically 11 defenders. And they left a man unmarked in the box. Right. What are they thinking?
1: And you were saying, too, that tied at 1-1, if it went into overtime, you have no forwards left.
0: Right.
1: So what do you think?
0: Yeah, it was the most stupid decisions by Thomas Tuchel, coach. But he's German. I think he ultimately wanted England to lose.
1: Jonathan, see you out there on Sunday. We'll watch you coverage all weekend.
0: Cannot wait.
1: Jonathan
0: thanks,
1: Hunt,
0: Brian.
1: Thanks so much. Back in a moment.
2: Giving you everything you need to know. You're with Brian Kilmeade.

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1: This time, the country elected Donald Trump. And well, remember that warning about the barbarians at the gate? Well, the barbarians aren't at the gate. They are inside, including at the highest levels of government. The president and his cronies are abusing government powers to punish political opponents.
2: Yes,

punish political opponents. No, they're trying to straighten up the school system by giving everyone choice. That's Randy Weingarten, a true vile individual whose results for this collective education of the country has gone out of her way to grow the union and hurt the students. It's a remarkable dichotomy. The only thing consistent about anything she touches is that inner city kids will pay the price and with lower grades. I mean, if you look at math, there's about 32% that are reading when it comes to reading and math on grade level. It's crazy in 4th and 8th and 12th grade. That's why everyone wants to be in a charter school. That's why when you get into a charter school, if you're a working class parent, especially single parent, you feel like you hit the lottery because it gets you out of the public school system that she has ruined through putting the union first. But it's Donald Trump that's a barbarian, really, that wants to bring back education, that wants to give power to the states to change education for the better and give kids a school choice. Take that $8,000 and you pick the school you want to go to. That makes everybody better.

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1: I'm Cooper Lawrence. Last night, President Trump suggested China interfered in our past elections, including through mail-in ballots, allegedly. China's foreign minister denies it. We talked to analyst Catherine Herridge.
2: Well, I think it's a very significant announcement, not only what he said, but the fact that they are releasing these documents so that we can really fact check the claims we heard this evening. I've been digging into the documents already, and I found this November 2020 email, and it specifically states, it's a conversation among intelligence officials, it specifically states that they have, quote, deliberately massaged one of our pending PDBs, that's the president's daily brief, to avoid any direct links to the election.
1: At least two people are dead after devastating floods in central Texas. Governor Greg Abbott.
3: The fact of the matter is Uvalde was hit very, very hard. But the community and the people of this community are strong and resilient.
1: The governor said federal help is on the way.
3: It will open the door to federal relief to assist in the rebuilding of this region.
1: Courtney Calhoun lives near where 25 children and two counselors were killed by floods last summer. She said the new alarms did their job.
4: Sentry alarms, flood alarms started going off around 4 in the morning. By that time, we'd had torrential downpour, lightning, terrifying lightning. The alarms went off for about 20 minutes.
1: The wildfire smoke and diminished air quality is making it harder for people to breathe, but the nation's digestion has also been challenged amid this outbreak of a stomach parasite. Nancy Liu from News Nation.
5: While the multi-state outbreak can be linked to shredded lettuce served at Taco Bell locations in Indiana, Kentucky, Michigan, Ohio, and West Virginia, there are thousands of Cyclospora infections reported all over the country with a very high concentration in Michigan. The FDA says they have traced the illness to a supplier in Mexico where Taylor Farms does have a production plant.
1: Kids in a rural New York school district will be one of the first in the nation to have a robot instructor. News Nation's Kelly Meyer.
6: A New York State school district now partnering with robo manufacturing company Realbotix to roll out a robot in the classroom. The humanoid bot will be used in robotics and AI courses alongside an AI teaching program students can use on laptops. And that robot carries a price tag of over $57,000 and makes the school district among the first to have an in-classroom robot.
1: Sports betting experts are using AI to figure out who they think will win the World Cup trophy on Sunday. They predict Spain over Argentina 1-0. This is the Worldwide News Network.
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1: At the moment, there's no official release date for Rihanna's 9th studio album, affectionately being referred to as R9. But Rihanna has confirmed she's working on something. When's it out? When it's ready. And she won't give a timeline. In February, she posted a video of herself in the studio and told Entertainment Tonight,
2: they were like, we're never getting an album yet. I'm here.
0: This is the Red Apple Entertainment Report. Your health matters. Now, here's Yana Derulis.
3: President Trump has signed an executive order backing regenerative farming as a health priority, directing federal agencies to investigate links between farming, chemicals, and chronic disease. As RFK Jr. put it, health starts with how food is grown. And here's a good one. Your body already makes the hormone Ozempic mimics. Buckwheat, leafy greens, and berries can help boost it naturally. I'm Yana Derulis for the Worldwide News Network.

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1: For Iran, the Straits of Hormuz is a strategic asset. No matter what happens here, they will continue to want to take it back from us because it's number one. They don't have a nuclear power capability. They're not even close to developing a weapon now. This is their number one strategic asset. It gives them leverage over the Gulf states in the region, and they truly want to have an element of control here. And they are willing to fight us for it, and we have got to take it away from them and prevent them from ever getting it back under their control again.
2: General Jack Keane with me on Fox and Friends an hour ago, and he says this is Operation Freedom that stopped in 36 hours because the Saudis didn't want us using their bases. They were nervous about the retaliation. And now he said, screw that. We're going back. You saw that we tried to talk, and you saw the results. I don't know the inner workings. That story will come out soon, I imagine. So now we're in day six of extreme and strategic bombing in Iran. Joining us now is Kian Taj Bakish. He's a visiting professor of international relations at NYU, Iranian-American scholar and former political prisoner released as part of the 2015 Iran nuclear deal, and author of the Iran Crisis Notebook, and you can see that on Substack. Kian, how do you feel about the six-day strategic hit to take back the Strait of Hormuz? Is it working?
3: Well, good morning, Brian, and thank you so much for inviting me on your show. I don't have up-to-date, obviously, military intelligence to be able to assess whether it's going to meet its final objectives. But the first thing I can say as a civilian and as a expert on Iranian and U.S. foreign policy is that for American interests, it was the right thing to do. That is to say, it was clearly the MOU that was signed in June was not to the advantage of the United States. It was some kind of Hail Mary. I mean, I've written on my in my X.com post, I do refer to it as a disastrous document. I think it was a misstep, and I think that President Trump is trying to now address or redress that misstep, because whatever goodwill the United States extended, either naively or not naively, during that MOU was not reciprocated by the Iranian regime. And so there really is no option for U.S. strategic interests to continue the pressure, both kinetically and economically and in across the whole military options like cyber and other kinds of psychological and perhaps even support to Iranians inside the regime.
2: I think you told us that, Kian. And I thought so, too. But you're the expert. You live there. You were in prison there, essentially. You were.
3: Yes.
2: So I couldn't believe how bad the MOU was. I thought, okay, maybe in the end, if it ends up good, we're not going to remember what the MOU was. But they're allowed to trade oil right away for 60 days and begin to set operations to take over the strait. I could easily have read it that way, even though the American intention was they said not to write it that way. So J.D. Vance was asked to defend it. And tell me what you think of this. Cut 15.
4: And then can I just say one other thing about this? Because there are people, you know, you see Mike Pence, who's sort of a super hawk, my predecessor, who say this. There are people, you know, who are super hawkish in the American system who have attacked the deal and frankly, in some ways, have tried to derail the deal. And what I always say to those people is, what is your proposal? What is your actual argument?
2: So I wanted you to take him on. So he was defending his MOU. So what do you say, Kian?
3: Yeah, well, look, I think there really is no defense of the MOU. It was a complete misunderstanding of the Iranians. I mean, Brian, I think we talked about this earlier. Listen, and I wrote about it in my Substack. Day one in which the Iranians, I mean, I'm not nitpicking here. When I know the Iranian mindset when it comes to negotiations, when the Iranians asked the U.S. to change the location of the talks that ended up in Oman, I said to myself, it's over. When the Americans accepted that, I said it was over. What the Iranians were doing was setting the parameters. They were testing J.D. Vance and his team about how far they could manipulate him and push him. And it was, in my view, and I warned this in public. I mean, I'm not a senior official with I don't have the ear of the officials, but if anyone had asked me, I said, please do not. And I think I may have even said this on your show, yeah. Brian. You do not send the second most powerful politician in the world who represents the entire American people. You don't send him to meet a fourth level Iranian politician in Islamabad, where he has been drawn. Why Islamabad? It was decided by the Iranians. Why Pakistan? Because the Iranians knew that the Pakistanis were against Israel, that the Pakistanis would support them. Look, the Pakistanis have supported Iranian nuclear program. They gave them the secrets, the Khan Q network years ago. It was a Pakistani rogue scientist that gave Iranians nuclear secrets.
2: AQ Khan?
3: Yes, that's right. That's right. AQ Khan. And they were in touch with the North Koreans. And then the Pakistanis, so the very acceptance of the vice president to even go along with the Iranians in changing the location, and then even more embarrassing, and I warned this, Brian, over again, is that we should never accept. This is undignified for the great superpower of the United States. We should not accept a childish arrangement where the Iranians say, we will not meet you face to face in public, and it'll be like, you're in this room and I'm in this room, and we send little notes to each other. All of this, Brian, was an attempt by the Iranians to see how far they could push around the American delegation. Mm-hmm. And what they saw was the Americans went all the way. They changed it. And then there was this other indignity. Remember the first night that they were supposed to go to Switzerland? J.D. Vance, our vice president, was sort of on the tarmac. And then the Iranians said, well, you know what? We're not coming. And that he had to say, well, I don't know. Maybe I'll just hang around on the tarmac until the Iranians let me know when it's good to come. We should be setting the parameters. We should be setting the location. We should say we will not meet with anyone except in public and face to face. What are we? We are untouchable. We are the American. So I think the whole thing was a disaster from the beginning. And then the actual content of it was even more shocking. And I think that it came from the fact that, unfortunately, that delegation led by J.D. Vance was inexperienced and also naive and did not have good advice.

0: allow themselves to be influenced by foreign forces. And I pointed out very simply, I said, you know, come on, Mr. Vice President, can you hear what you're saying? If you allow someone to influence you, be a man and take responsibility, own it. You don't have to do it. In the first, in President Trump's first term, the Israeli prime minister and his own inner circle, including people like Ambassador Bolton, who writes about this in his memoir, they went to President Trump and they said, I think we should launch regime change and military operations against Iran. And President Trump said, no, I don't agree with that. And then in his second term, he was open to it. That is to say, it is the U.S. president's responsibility in the end to decide what advice, what influence he's going to allow to, you know, to influence him and to shape his decisions. It's our decisions. We are the superpower. And so I was just very disturbed by the entire approach and the lack of ability to take responsibility and to say that, okay, we were essentially played by the MOU and it was going to unravel, and it did unravel.
1: Right. And I could say, you know, there's a misinterpretation on rule number 5 and number 14. It's not the way we, and you could say that. But the bottom line is they left open the management of the strait to Oman and Iran after the 60 days. And they weren't even waiting 60 days. They were shooting at ships for not listening to them right away. So I want you to hear what General Keane said. And I thought this was conventional wisdom, but I loved your perspective of going inside the Iranian mindset. This is what Cut 11.
2: I've never bought the fact that there's that much of a division. The guy that was ahead of the political side of his Gailabov, look at his best friend in life is Qasem Soleimani. They joined the IRGC together. They became generals together. He then moved to the diplomatic side and moved away from the military side of the IRGC. Soleimani went on to fame, obviously, and became established a professional relationship and a personal one with the Ayatollah, and nobody in between. And he ran, obviously, the entire foreign policy instrument of supporting the proxies. I believe these guys are much more on the same page than people think. They are committed to what Iran has always stood for.
1: So when people say, I'm talking to the foreign minister, I'm talking to the speaker, much more moderate than the IRGC, which is led by Vahidi, I think. That's why we're done. And they're dealing with them as if they're the good guys and the bad guys are the IRGC. General Keane does not buy it. He thinks they're speaking from the same hymn book.
0: Brian, I cannot believe we're falling for the same play that the Iranian regime has been using for 25 years. I've been writing about this. I've been talking about that. I have been in many meetings with people like Gailabov, the previous foreign minister, the deputy minister, the IRGC. When I was in prison and being interrogated, I was interrogated many hours by very senior. I couldn't see them because I was blindfolded and facing a wall, or sometimes I think I once was possibly, I can't prove it, but I think I was interrogated either by Qasem Soleimani's deputy, who sat behind a one-way mirror. And he wanted to know, and he wanted to ask me who in the White House and the CIA and all those things I was in touch with. And I said, you don't really believe that I'm a member of the CIA, do you? And he looked, I heard a silence. And then the person who was sitting next to him that I could see by the wall, he said, look, actually, if we don't believe you're a member of the CIA, because if you had been, we would have killed you already. And he was absolutely serious. He said you would be dead. I cannot believe that this play is still going on. And a lot of it has to do, Brian, with, unfortunately, I wrote a very long critique of these so-called Iran experts, who I have referred to uncharitably as the useful idiots of the Iran think tank world. They're the ones in Washington that peddle this distinction between hardliners and think over and over again. And I cannot believe that we're still falling for it. Look, I'll tell you one simple

0: thing. I told this on national TV, and no one seemed to take this seriously at the time. When Vance went to Islamabad, I said, where is the photograph? There was no evidence up to this day, Brian. It's like a scoop, but I'm a scientist. I'm a political scientist. I look for evidence. Where was the photograph of Vance and Golubov in the same room, let alone shaking hands? There wasn't. Now, I'm not being a conspiracy theorist. What I'm saying is that two things are possible. One is actually they never met in person. Second, if they did meet in person, why on earth would the American delegation not, agree to keep that photograph hidden? And the reason is because of a very simple rule that unfortunately American policymakers who have unfortunately not enough knowledge about the complicated psychology of Iranians and the Middle East. Look, Brian, in the Middle East, what politicians say to you in private, in English, is meaningless. It's only what they say in their own language publicly that is meaningful.
1: So interesting. That's exact opposite of what you would think.
0: So listen, that's why the Americans who don't have experience get caught out. It's exactly the opposite of the way political culture works in Iran. In the U.S., politicians lie in public and then off the record, they'll tell you the truth. It's exactly the opposite in Iran. And Vance fell for this. He talked about side agreements, gentlemen's agreements. This was just nonsense. I could have told him, please.
1: Waste your time.
0: Don't buy that.
1: It's unbelievable, Kian. You're 100% right. Kian Taj Bakish, visiting professor at international relations at NYU. And of course, you were held political prisoner as part of the 2015 Iran nuclear deal. You were able to get out, and author of the Crisis Notebook on Substack. Kian, always great to talk to you. Hopefully have good news to talk about soon. 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
4: 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I'm Rob Martier. The Midwest has some of the worst air quality on record due to the Canadian wildfires and

0: President Trump wants to hold our neighbors to the north responsible. In a post on Truth Social, President Trump said the cost of pollution from the smoke will be added to the tariffs Canada already pays. Homeland Security Secretary Mark Wayne Mullen says his department will compel states to follow President Trump's election security directives. In a primetime address last night, the president laid out what he called evidence that the American election system is vulnerable to interference and fraud. The Tennessee Titans will induct former star running back Chris Johnson into the team's Ring of Honor this season. The three-time Pro Bowler will be honored during halftime of their September 13th season opener against the New York Jets. The announcement comes about a month after Johnson revealed he had been diagnosed with ALS. Rob Martier, NBC News Radio.
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1: We look forward to the final match on Sunday, and I know the president looks forward to attending, but I think the world saw that this president and this country is able to put on the greatest show in sports in the world. And we are a kind people, we are hardworking people, and we have the best country on the planet.
2: People just seem to love it too, and $20 billion later, they're saying, you know what? This World Cup has been a huge success. And I'm sure Mexico and Canada did great too. I mean, look at, we were all worried about the cartels, the other, you know, in Mexico, and you should be. And then in Canada, I didn't hear any buzz about it, but I'm not in Canada. They did great. And the Canadian team did well. They got knocked out in the same round as we did using an American coach. But I would also add that when you look overall, we got to take that money and you got to grow the game. And I think we got to find a way to get that to youth soccer, getting some inner city fields built and start going beyond that. They also have a major academy in Atlanta, and I think that could be a great place for kids to develop.
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4: Hi. I want to take just a moment of your time to tell you how proud I am of our Michigan legislature, gun violence prevention advocates from across the state, and other gun violence survivors for finally getting Michigan to pass its first gun safety laws in over 40 years. I was a teacher at Oxford High School on November 30th, 2021, when a student was able to access an unsecured firearm at home, come into our building, kill four students, injure seven others, including a dear friend of mine, and create thousands of gun violence survivors in just a matter of minutes. We've been dealing with the trauma and the pain of that event for the past years, but now I know that these safe storage laws are going to keep people safe. I know that somebody in crisis will not have easy access to a gun. I know that a child will not have easy access to a gun. I know that a partner after a dispute or a bad night or a night of drinking is not going to have easy access to a gun. And those things I know are going to save lives. And I'm so happy to be able to say that we are a part of that. Thanks.
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6: ABC News, I'm Dave Packer. Storms are expected to clear some of the air in the Great Lakes and East Coast after 3 days of smoke from mostly Canadian wildfires, but dangerous air quality could continue in parts of the Midwest. CENTCOM announcing U.S. forces completed a seventh consecutive night of strikes against Iran. Also taking a hit, your wallet.
7: The national average for regular gas is back around $4 a gallon. Diesel did just surpass $5, and that means higher transport costs for trucks, trains, and tractors. We are seeing oil prices climb as hostilities escalate in the Middle East and shipping stalls once again in the Strait of Hormuz. Another factor is that Russia's oil refineries have been damaged by drone strikes from Ukraine.
6: ABC's Elizabeth Schulze. The FDA has now publicly identified Taylor Farms as the supplier of the shredded iceberg lettuce supplied to Taco Bell and linked to the cyclosporiasis outbreak. Andy Burnham on track to becoming Britain's seventh prime minister in a decade. This is ABC News. Health officials say one person has died now from the Legionnaires outbreak in New York City. A 40-year-old New York man faces hate crime charges following a confrontation with Today Show host Greg Melvin at NBC's studios in Manhattan. Crews say they're making progress cleaning up from a water main break where a large sinkhole formed after a 36-inch steel pipe burst.
8: parts of West Hollywood underwater. The famed Sunset Boulevard transformed into a rushing waterway, a 36-inch pipe rupturing, unleashing a torrent of water, streets turning into rivers, trapping cars, the force of the water creating a massive sinkhole, the city bus depot turning into a swamp, and hundreds of cars damaged or destroyed.
6: ABC's Kena Whitworth. World Cup raising the bar for beer sales. FIFA says fans drank 290,000 stadium beers during the six matches. In Philadelphia alone, nationally, beer sales up 4% first month of the tournament. Dave Packer, ABC News.
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11: There, beneath the surface. 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Sexual violence thrives when we remain silent about these crimes. 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Sexual violence thrives in silence. Let's talk about it.
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14: The National Highway Traffic Safety Administration says oversteering and overcorrecting are the leading causes of single vehicle crashes, especially on highways or slick roads.
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2: Hey, so glad you're there. It's a lot going on. The president's going to be in New York City today. He's going to go to Trump Tower and kick off the final weekend of the World Cup, which he brought here, along with FIFA. Said, okay, run it. It's been better than anyone thought. I think that Andrew Giuliani deserves a lot of credit for that, too, and all the venue operators. And FIFA knows how to run things, let's be honest. Whatever you want to say about him, cost too much. He thought the tickets were too expensive. They got to control too often. People say there's corruption around it. I haven't seen it this time around. I think the biggest controversy is going to be the VAR and how you use videotape replay. But that's for a different time. Shannon Bream standing by. Tommy Lahren's going to be with us at the bottom of the hour. So let's bring in Shannon now. Shannon, will you, for one, be sad when the World Cup comes to an end? Because I know your husband's a big soccer guy.
18: 100%. And listen, I was not a huge soccer fan. Please forgive me. I know it is the center of your life. But the World Cup has definitely won me over. I mean, the excitement, I got to go to one of the matches. I mean, it's just, I'm, you know, not soccer's number one fan, but I've definitely been moved into the I will watch this moving forward column.
2: Now, tonight, so it's going to come to an end on Sunday. You're going to be doing your show from there?
18: I'm not doing my show from there, but we are going to check in with Jonathan Hunt, who will be there. We hope the weather improves for you guys a little bit up there and that people get to have just an amazing blast of a time.
2: Good. Yeah, Jonathan Hunt was very, you know, he was saying, I got this network spot coming up. I go, what network? And he said, Fox. And I said, do you know the person? And she said, Shannon Bream. And I said, I know Shannon Bream. He did not believe me that I know Shannon Bream.
18: Listen, I don't know if you should brag about that, count that as a plus or a minus. I mean, not everybody's going to put that in the win column for you.
2: It's a plus, but I'll be at that game too, doing some coverage on Fox and Friends. It's a cable outfit.
18: I've heard of it.
2: Yes, and then hopefully we'll see a good game at 3 o'clock in the afternoon. How nice of it to get this game over with early so we don't have to stay up late at night for people who do morning shows.
18: I mean, you get up at 2:30, and I think that it's awesome. Or maybe earlier than that, 2 o'clock, I don't know. 2:30. But I think it's fantastic that you have such an influence on FIFA that you were able to get the game in the afternoon.
2: Yeah, and I got
18: Thank
2: a red
18: you
2: card
18: for
2: reversed.
18: The rest of the country for doing that.
2: And I got a red card reversed. That really blew up my face. That really didn't work out too good. But we'll see how that goes.
18: I have often given you red cards.
2: Right, which you sit me out for 2 days, which comes off my personal time, which doesn't work out
18: Well,
2: for
18: listen,
2: me.
18: Then you're doing 10 less jobs than the normal 50 you do every week.
2: So let's talk about what's happening with Iran. I love this military plan that we're putting together to stop talking to Iran. I found the MOU was a train wreck, and I feel as though the only thing they understand is something no other president's done. And that is systematically, physically, militarily open the strait. That's when their process is doing. But by the time you hop on the air on Sunday and me Sunday night, are we going to see the Houthi rebels trying to close the Red Sea?
18: Yeah, that's a great question, because obviously it seems like the concentrated strikes that we're doing right now are aimed at cutting off the IRGC's ability to restaff, resupply, because they're the holdup in this whole thing. Obviously, you control the strait, then Iran has enormous leverage. But you're right. I mean, do the Houthis try to get in on this act and come at it from another angle?

0: Because if you can control those, then their leverage is gone and the conversation is over.
1: Yeah, I want you to hear what Jack Keane told me this morning about the Houthis getting involved. And he's almost saying, I dare you, let them try to do that, because he doesn't feel it's going to be profitable for them. Here's what he told me this morning, and that is cut number six.
2: We came close to taking just about everything away from the Houthis once before. We didn't finish that campaign because they were willing to do what? They were willing to stop interfering with the Red Sea and the Suez Canal, which Bab Mandab leads to it. And they know full well what's coming if they attempt to do this. And it would likely bring the Israelis back into this and major combat operations again. So that's their choice to make, certainly. But we can deal with that if they execute that. Right.
1: So he's saying don't panic if it happens. Now, immediately, the price of a barrel of oil could double. Mm-hmm. But he thinks we could just wipe them out because we almost did the last time. Now, think about it. Why aren't the Houthis involved already? What do they have to lose? If they felt impervious, they would have been rocking everybody. There's got to be a reason.
0: Well, and the thing is, this has gone on for decades. This funding that flows into Iran, or allowing them to evade sanctions in some cases, you know, waivers, those kinds of things. Where does this money go? To all of their proxies. And that just means that they have built a network across the region and beyond. I mean, they have the ability to strike other places, too, that is on their team, that is going to be backing them and doing whatever they have to try to keep them intact moving forward. But it's because of decades of money and infrastructure that has flowed to these proxies. That means we're not just cleaning up the problem with Iran. It's all of these other offshoots from Iran.
1: I want you to hear what the Iranian military spokesperson said yesterday. Cut 13.
3: And in no way will we allow the United States, as a foreign and extra-regional country, to interfere in the Strait of Hormuz. This is Iran's inviolable red line.
1: It might be more valuable than a nuclear weapon. And guess what? We're interfering in the Strait of Hormuz. We've already interdicted turned around three ships and took out one. We're telling them they can't trade anymore. Yesterday, we took out one of their so-called ghost fleet. So we are sending this message. And I think at first you thought Trump should explain this to everyone. And now I think it's to his advantage. He knows the war is not popular. He thinks it's necessary. I agree with him. But so he thought, I'm going to lowball it. I'm just going to do my thing. I'm not going to talk about it. And I think that's smart, just judging by how he wants this over with soon, but he's got to turn up the heat in order to finish it off.
0: First of all, were you surprised that the Iranian guy's English was so good?
1: I was. Some people think he's a translator.
0: Some people do, and some people believe that. Listen, the fact that is, I think he's tried to do the diplomatic thing. The problem is that even when we were trying actively before any of the kinetic action began months ago to do the diplomatic thing, they weren't even willing to come to the table about things like their ballistic missiles, which we now know can reach all these European capitals and go much farther than we thought. So at some point, you have to ask yourself the question, what is the point of diplomacy with them? They're not honest.
1: Yes.
0: They're probably not going to stick to these agreements. And I do think you're right. The president's gotten to this point where, listen, this is the show of force. The total destruction is the only thing that they understand. This has been 47 years of yelling death to America and death to Israel. You know, maybe it's time for change in strategy.
1: Well, the Iraqi militias, sympathetic to Iran, sponsored by Iran, have put a $10 million bounty on the president's head. We know they have posters in their downtown in Tehran, which has no water, but they have a poster of the president in a casket. And now we're really turning up the heat. I think they're trying to kill. I think they put somebody else on their kill list. Might be, I forgot who it was right now, but not important. But, I mean, they're not backing down on their rhetoric and what they want to do. But I also think it's interesting that we're not just doing it we're not just doing it militarily. We're doing it financially. Victoria Coates, talk about what the Treasury Secretary is doing. Cut 12.
4: I think that economic piece that you mentioned, that's why what's happening with Iraq is so important. Iraq was their safety valve, as was Dubai. That's all getting cut off. Secretary Bessent is going after all of those sort of luxuries of Iran, connecting into the international financial network through its partners and allies in the through its partners in the region. That's now all going away. And so what we see, it's not just going to be a game here of days and weeks, but what we see in Iran over the next, what we might say, year and a half, might be very similar to what we saw at the end of the Soviet Union. So let's keep an eye on that.
1: What do you think?
0: Yeah, it's a critical piece of the puzzle. And the sad thing is that we know it affects the people of Iran, and the message is constantly, listen, we're not about that. We want to free you from this theocratic, you know, dictatorship nightmare that you're living in. But these sanctions often hurt real people before they really start to hurt the people at the top. But the minute you give waivers and the minute you take your foot off the gas on that, it is the same story over and over again with them rearming, reconfiguring, propping up their proxies in an endless cycle that you got to go on all fronts. And it seems like this administration is willing to do that.
1: So who do you have on Sunday?
0: So we've got bipartisan senators joining us to talk about all this stuff. We've got Katie Britt and Jeanne Shaheen. There are a lot of places on foreign policy where they do overlap, and they're working on this Russian sanctions bill that was to be Lindsey Graham's legacy at this point. So we'll talk with them about where the potential off-ramps are, how this thing ends. We've also got Congressman Mike McCaul, who's just been in Ukraine and was ordered a special medal by President Zelensky. You know, is he going to be kind of the Zelensky whisperer in the interim while we figure out who comes next and kind of that special role that Lindsey Graham was playing?
1: Yeah, and we had Mike McCaul on last weekend from Kyiv, and we had to readjust the interview because then we found out Senator Graham passed away, which was just stunning. I thought did you think the sanctions bill was coming up this week? Is it going to come up next week?
0: I think it's probably next week, and you know, there's been talk about whether Iran gets added into that mix, and you know, they're everything is so difficult to get done through the Hill, and I think that they really want to get this thing done in a bipartisan way that would honor what Graham was trying to do. So I think that they're going to thread that needle really carefully, probably in the next few days.
1: All right, Shannon Bream, thanks so much. We're going to be watching.
0: Sunday night.
1: Yes, Sunday night, but first I'm going to be covering the World Cup, and you're going to have that on your show, right?
0: Are you wearing a soccer outfit?
1: Do you think I should? Do you think I should pretend like I'm in the game?
0: But are you? Well, who's your team?
1: My team lost in the round of 16. I'm this pro-American guy, you might have met.
0: I mean, I'm saying now that you're down to these two. Can you pick, or is it too?
1: I would like to see Argentina win, but Spain is the better team.
0: Okay.
1: All right.
0: Well, if you consider Argentina the underdog, I don't know that they can be. They're so good. Then that's who I'll go with, because I like an upset. I like a surprise.
1: All right. Listen, Channing, good luck for reintroducing yourself to your husband, because I know he's been MIA for 3 weeks. Go get him.
0: Bye.
1: All right. Listen, Shannon had to run. Correct? Yes. We are, just a quick note, on One Nation on Sunday night, I'm going to have Mike Rowe on. I want to talk about these data centers that New York has now banned for at least a year. Really? Okay. I mean, you could have some demands, like they have their own power source, like to make sure they don't abuse the water table. But why ban them? You stop plumbers, pipe fitters, and electricians from getting jobs and all these other blue-collar jobs. And also, if you want to be part of an enterprising economy, why not be part of the next industrial revolution? But other states are having problems. I think 40% of the new data centers are now under protest. So I want to get the reality on that. I also want to talk about the latest with Iran with the chairman of foreign relations over in the House side, Brian Mast. I think many people think he'd be a great secretary of state, too. I want to talk about the plan that's put in place militarily and if he thinks it'll be effective as an army guy. We're also going to have Brian Johnson on. Brian Johnson, the guy that wants to live forever, not die, and he found out he has a terminal illness. He's doing all these extraordinary experiments for longevity. We'll talk to him about that. You might have heard of him. I think you have. I'm pretty sure you have anyway. And then Tommy Lahren's going to be joining us too, as well as Rod Blagojevich. Talk about the corruption in Chicago, what he went through, and what's happening right now. He also was let out of prison, got pardoned by Donald Trump. He's a Democrat. You listen to the Brian Kilmeade Show. Back in a moment.
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0: so busy, he'll make your head spin. It's Brian Kilmeade.
1: I mean, as long as we continue to do that, you make that official. You make that part of our platform. That's my red line in the Democratic Party. And now you look at the number of people. I'm not surprised by that vote, but for me, that's honestly what I've expected.
2: So that's who he's talking about, 103 or 102 Democrats in the House. Not Hakeem Jeffries, but his whip voted to defund Israel. Now, they're in the minority, but they could be in the majority come, you know, win the election in November and take over in January. And that's what.

0: they're going to try to do. And of course, the president will have to wheel and deal. And I don't know what's going to be happening there. But that's why the prime minister came out of Israel and said, we have to learn to manufacture our own weapons. I don't see it lasting in America much longer. Now, Republicans are on board. Fetterman says, if this continues, I'm going to do something extreme. Listen.
1: My long-term concern has been with the Democratic Party, as I am a member of that, is that our party is going to back away and turn their back to Israel. If our party ever becomes, and just make it official, as the anti-Israel party, you know, that's when I would leave, because that's been a moral clarity for me.
0: Since when do you walk around? You know how much horrible things have happened over a number of years in Syria? When's the last time you saw a protest about human rights in Syria and the brutality of Assad? When's the last time you saw any problems about how Christians were being persecuted in Nigeria, or some of the unrest in with the killing of 40,000 innocent civilians over in Iran? And you walk down the street and you see people protesting because these horrible things going on in these countries. They don't happen. But for some reason, the Palestinian situation, when they were given Gaza and part of the West Bank, if you ask Bill Clinton, the Oslo Accords gave West Bank and Gaza to the Palestinians with a land bridge connecting both. Yasser Arafat wouldn't sign off on it. And then that became a terror haven. And then the eruption, the attack on October 7th, that cost over 1,000 lives. So that's how we got here. Now we have people saying, oh, I feel bad for the Palestinians. What is your connection to fully understanding the region? My answer is you have no connection there. But now you want to blame Israel, and it's rippling through colleges. Hakeem Jeffries did not vote yet to defund Israel, but you could see how it will change. Cut 21.
2: In the Dear Colleague letter that I sent to the caucus, I laid out the position that I believe we as House Democrats will take as we move forward, anchored in several different principles, including our support for Israel's right to exist as a Jewish and democratic state and homeland for the Jewish people, and at the same time, pressing the urgent need to establish an independent Palestinian state that allows the Palestinian people to live with dignity, respect, and self-determination. Needs to be dealt with urgently.
0: Has he asked the Palestinian people? Because they want one state, and that's without Israel. They don't want the two-state solution. Hamas is still in control. They're in the process of being X'd out. It would be great to get some support after the hostage deal was done and some follow-through with other people besides Jared and Steve Witkoff, who can't do everything and shouldn't be asked to do everything. But this is the line that they believe will get people elected. Remember, Rahm Emanuel went there last week in order to say, Israel, we're going to cut you off. And then Ro Khanna went there and had an incident at the West Bank, looks totally manufactured, would not coordinate with the government, went there and was confronted by settlers. Cut 22 is Ro Khanna and what he wants the new Democratic policy to be. Cut 22.
3: I am voting yes on the Massey Amendment to zero out all aid to Israel. This includes zero aid for offensive or defensive weapons. I just don't see how the United States can support aid to a state that has committed genocide. And frankly, I do not see how we can continue to support a state that detains Americans and an American congressman like me.
0: Really like you? Total theater. He's ridiculous. A chameleon. One thing about Bernie Sanders, not a chameleon. One thing about Nancy Pelosi, she is more practical, but she'll change. But this guy is ridiculous. He's from Silicon Valley, understands the need to be a capitalist, and now is a socialist. He's appearing with Hassan Piker, a despicable podcaster who loves the Cuban government and hates ours, wants Rick Scott killed. And then he goes over there with theatrically says he's detained by West Bank settlers. What a joke. And now he says you don't replenish the Iron Dome. Just let rockets destroy Central Israel. Sickening. If you guys give, if any left-wing Democrats listening to us right now, if you give this guy a vote or think for a second that he's presidential material, knowing he stands for nothing except for trying to get elected, you are really going to destroy the country. All right, when we come back, Tommy Lahren joins us. She's getting set to co-host the big weekend show from 5 to 8 Saturday and Sunday. And we got One Nation Sunday at 10 p.m. And don't forget, coming up on October 17th, I'll be doing

the Uniting the States tour in Westbury Music Fair, right in Long Island, as well as Rent Bank, New Jersey, the day before on the 16th. BrianKilmeade.com for tickets.

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1: I'm Sal Giambrasso. At least two people are dead after devastating floods in central Texas. This is Governor Greg Abbott.
2: The fact of the matter is Uvalde was hit very, very hard. But the community and the people of this community are strong and resilient.
1: The governor said federal help is on the way.
2: It will open the door to federal relief to assist in the rebuilding of this region.
1: Courtney Calhoun lives near where 25 children and two counselors were killed by floods last summer. She said the new alarms did their job this time.
3: Flood alarms started going off around 4 in the morning. By that time, we'd had torrential downpour, lightning, terrifying lightning. The alarms went off for about 20 minutes.
1: A wildfire and smoke. Diminished air quality is making it harder for people to breathe. But the nation's digestion is also being challenged amid this outbreak of a stomach parasite. We get a report from News Nation's Nancy Liu.
4: While the multi-state outbreak can be linked to shredded lettuce served at Taco Bell locations in Indiana, Kentucky, Michigan, Ohio, and West Virginia, there are thousands of Cyclospora infections reported all over the country with a very high concentration in Michigan. The FDA says they have traced the illness to a supplier in Mexico where Taylor Farms does have a production plant.
1: U.S. forces conducted their seventh consecutive night of airstrikes on Iranian targets overnight. U.S. Central Command said they hit surveillance sites, military logistics infrastructure, underground weapon storage, and maritime capabilities. U.S. forces employed fighter aircraft, aerial drones, and warships, in addition to other assets. CENTCOM continues to hold Iran accountable for the ongoing conflict, while U.S. forces continue to enforce a naval blockade against Iranian ports. More than 50,000 American service members are operating across the Middle East. On Thursday night, President Trump suggested China interfered in past elections, including, allegedly, through mail-in ballots. China's foreign minister denies it. And we talked about it to analyst Catherine Herridge.
5: Well, I think it's a very significant announcement, not only what he said, but the fact that they are releasing these documents so that we can really fact check the claims we heard this evening. I've been digging into the documents already, and I found this November 2020 email, and it specifically states it's a conversation among intelligence officials. It specifically states that they have, quote, deliberately massaged one of our pending PDBs. That's the president's daily brief to avoid any direct links to the election.
1: Sports betting experts are saying that the World Cup betting is up, and they're predicting that Spain is going to beat Argentina. This is the Worldwide News Network.
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0: These people are crazy, I'm telling you. 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
1: We're envisioning something more like a prime minister, which is the real head of state or the real executive power in most other developed countries. I don't like using that term, you know, willy-nilly, but if we're talking about what actually is democratic and what actually is common sense, it makes a lot more sense to have that, especially when we know that the president has had the ability to, ever since Iraq, actually, like to the ability to arrogate to itself this power that is essentially like, yeah, we can have a paramilitary force that only responds to the president. That's fascism.
2: Yes. Thank you, Michelle. Michaela Brannigan. She is the chairman of the DSA, National Political Education Committee. And she said, wouldn't it be great to have a prime minister instead of a president? We also know part of the policy is no Senate. That would be interesting. And of course, many of these others say no prisons. It's going to be a great country. I just don't know what country they like to lead. With me right now is Tommy Lehrer and co-host of the Big Weekend Show. It's on 5 to 8 Saturday and Sunday. Also host of Outkick's Tommy Lehrer and is fearless, which I know is true. So, Tommy, is it amazing to you that the DSA is not only proud of their impact, now they're outlining their whole agenda? They also wanted to fund the military.
3: Yeah. Well, when you were playing that, I thought that was Kamala because it was a bunch of word salad and speaking in a circle. I was trying to decipher what she was actually trying to say there. Right. And it took a minute because it was as clear as mud. As they say, I don't really think they know what their platform is. I think they just want to watch everything burn.
2: Right.
3: I don't think they love this country. I think they would love to see this country fail. Some of them are well-intentioned morons, I'm sure. But a lot of them just hate everything America stands for. And they want to rebuild it in the image of a third world nation. And it's up to us to prevent them from doing so. They're well on their way, though, here in New York City and elsewhere.
2: So do you think that Mondami is the beginning or the end?
3: Oh, it's the beginning. It's the beginning because it has to play out. And I'm one of those people who, maybe because I don't live here full time, so sorry to you, but I'm one of those people that I think we have to let it play out in places like this. Let this be the testing ground for it. Here, maybe Los Angeles, Minneapolis, let them try this experiment. Don't bail them out. And I'm sorry for everybody, all the good people that have to be here, but it's got to play out. Because if you go in and you rescue the cities that are turning towards the socialism and the communism, then no one actually understands that it's a failure. It's a failed strategy. So you got to let it fail.
2: So my fear is this is the beginning, and the goal is to have federal power and take these ridiculous ideas, and they're suddenly federal ideas. And that's what worries me. So the 20-somethings evidently not happy. The economy doesn't give them as much opportunity. I could think a look at every generation. There's always some type of struggle, something going on, a war, a pandemic, a recession. So Louisiana Purchase caused a recession. We shouldn't have done it. Double the size of the country. Was that did we blame anybody for that?
3: This irritates me to no end when I hear that young people are, disenfranchised by this economy. Is that partially true? Perhaps. Yes, things are expensive. I totally get that. Rent in New York City is incredibly expensive. But when you see those same people who say, well, I can't afford a house, and you see them buying every day an iced coffee from Starbucks, you see them taking fancy vacations where they document all their travels and their PTO. They're going to use all their PTO. They're going to go to Greece. They're going to go to Mykonos. They're going to go all these places. They want to go to Erewhon and buy a $12 tonic water. They sit on their cell phone and make TikTok videos and they say, but you know what? It's not fair to me because I can't afford a house. I don't know about you, Brian, but my parents, when they were just starting out, they had nothing. They had to work hard. They had to save money. They didn't go out to eat. They didn't splurge on vacations. They saved money so they could afford a house. So these young people, and many of them are millennials, most of them are Gen Z, saying, but we can't afford things. No, you can't afford everything that you want.
2: Right. Yet. At one

0: point. But here's the also thing, not earning it and then blaming others and taking their money. Are you encouraged by the fact that Washington State, for example, has a wealth tax? They put on the ballot, rescind the wealth tax. There's enough signatures, enough support. Now they get to vote to get rid of it because they already saw that they lost Starbucks. Going to Tennessee. And now others are lining up to go. They just don't want to do it. They don't want to pay an extra 9% because they're successful as companies and as individuals. And now they put on the ballot to rescind it. I love that.
1: I love it. Will it be successful? I don't know. You have to hope that the fair-minded people outnumber the people who just think, oh, yes, the rich should pay more. How many voters are out there who maybe don't work, maybe work very little, maybe would love to be taken care of? How many of those people are voting? How many of those people are encouraged to register to vote and then vote?
0: Right.
1: You have to hope that the people who actually have a stake in the economy and having a good paying job from a lot of these companies that are leaving, you have to hope that they outnumber the people who want something for free. In those places, do they? I guess we'll see, but I don't have a lot of optimism.
0: So the president's speech last night, he mentioned when they got rid of transgenderism or trans for everybody. There's a little of exchange with a doctor that took place on Capitol Hill this week. It was flat out astounding. It was Representative Mary Miller, a Republican from Illinois, asking Dr. Sam Hargood, you would think he's chancellor at the University of California, San Francisco, head of the medical school. Very simple medical question.
2: Has a non-biological woman ever had a baby?
3: A transgender person?
2: That's not a biological woman. Has a non-biological woman ever had a baby?
3: I would reiterate, we take care of transgender patients.
0: This went on. Yeah. I mean, we won't answer the question.
1: They know the answer, though, Brian. They just don't want to upset the very, very vocal minority of people who have this as their bread and butter issue. Transgender for all. Men can be women. Women can be men. Cut off body parts at age 6. They don't want to offend those people. They know good and well that there are two genders. They know good and well that men can't get pregnant and have babies and this, that, and the other. But they will not offend that very vocal minority, but especially in California, because a lot of their fundraising and a lot of their beneficiaries depend on that religious issue to them, which is LGBTQ. Mm-hmm. That's their religion.
0: But is it still, didn't Trump give them an off-ramp by telling him we're going to war with DEI and we're pulling back from this and transgenderism? They see it as a 90-10 issue. I thought that this was going to be the green light for scientists, people of the medical profession, to take the off-ramp.
1: No, because this for them is a religion. They are never going to let it go. Woke never went away. It went dormant for a while, but you're going to see it come roaring back because now they're capitalizing on maybe some discontent with Trump and the economy, and they're going to bring back all the woke. Mm-hmm. It's not like they're just bringing in the socialism stuff. All the woke is going to come along with it, which makes no sense when you have someone like a Mamdani who is Queers for Palestine, but also Islam rules the day. That doesn't really make sense. It doesn't align. But for them, it aligns if it leads to power and control.
0: So it was interesting. Tuesday was the last semifinal game. And guess where the mayor of New York City spent it? Rikers Island, cut 34.
4: People who are incarcerated here on Rikers, that they too are a part of New York City. The World Cup has been a magical moment for the entire city. These are New Yorkers, and they will be New Yorkers when they get out of Rikers. They're New Yorkers today, and I wanted to make sure that we can celebrate this moment together.
0: Your thoughts about him doing that?
1: You know, I wonder about all the people that are impacted by the folks at Rikers and whatever they did. You know, the way Mamdani talks about them is just they just ended up there, right? They didn't do anything to end up
0: there.
1: Made
0: a wrong turn.
1: Yeah, they were in the wrong place at the wrong time, and oh, shucks, they ended up there, and so he must comfort them. What about the families of the people that they murdered, raped, assaulted, robbed, whatever they did? What about those families and their comfort in the World Cup, right? But this is what he does over and over. They want these people among us. I guess at least they're honest about it. They want them all out, and he wants to close it down. He wants them all out on the street. There's not a single person that these far-left wackos want to keep in custody. They want them all out.
0: One just got elected on that platform.
1: Yeah.
0: So I don't even know what to say about that. When you talked before about where do kids go if they want to buy a house, you know, in places like North Dakota is one of the fastest-growing cities, especially for young people. You know why? They make it possible to afford a house.
1: Mm-hmm.
0: They make you get more for your money. So you could do that. If your job is portable and you're starting in your career, there are places you can do these things.

0: But we're going to be talking about it.
1: That's a good tease.
0: But we will not be talking about it using the term diarrhea. So I have to say it as many times here.
1: Right.
0: So that I don't say it down there.
1: If you wanted to hold off on that, you could have.
0: Listen, they said no using that word there. So I figured with Brian Kilmeade, it's safe. We can go. We can say the D word.
1: Check out Tommy all weekend long and on Outkick. Tommy, thanks so much. You could say whatever you want here, unlike that other show.
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7: NBC News Radio. I'm Rob Martier. The Midwest has some of the worst air quality on record due to the Canadian wildfires, and President Trump wants to hold our neighbors to the north responsible. In a post on Truth Social, President Trump said the cost of pollution from the smoke will be added to the tariffs Canada already pays. Homeland Security Secretary Mark Wayne Mullen says his department will compel states to follow President Trump's election security directives. In a primetime address last night, the president laid out what he called evidence that the American election system is vulnerable to interference and fraud. The Tennessee Titans will induct former star running back Chris Johnson into the team's Ring of Honor this season. The three-time Pro Bowler will be honored during halftime of their September 13th season opener against the New York Jets. The announcement comes about a month after Johnson revealed he had been diagnosed with ALS. Rob Martier, NBC News Radio.
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0: his mouth to your ears. It's Brian Kilmeade.
1: Would you be for expanding the number of teams involved?
2: Absolutely. As it was proven this time, there was a lot of criticism beforehand that countries that weren't up to it were going to be coming in. Well, most of them really played very well, played competitively, scared the heck out of some of the big teams. But most importantly, if FIFA's mission is to spread the sport around the world, you now have additional countries that have a stake in it, if you will, and also will have some financial benefit from it to grow the sport. And 64, in some ways, is cleaner because you'll get rid of the third-place teams going on into the knockout round. So I'm all for it.
3: So he's for it, and it's more money, too. But I will say this. More games to win in order to get to the finals. And in theory, a lot of guys get banged up in those games. It can really wear you out as opposed to a shorter trip. But I'm fine with that. I'm curious to see what's going to happen. I think they're in four different countries next time, too. So they're spreading out the wealth. And we'll see how the time shift will be. I hope Fox is able to retain it. That's my fear, because now the streamers come in there with the big money. They start blowing everybody out. I hope Fox finds it feasibly reasonable to be able to afford it. About the matchup itself, Argentina against Spain. Spain comes in European champions, Argentina World Cup champions, and Argentina, I think, comes in as the underdog. Zlatan Ibrahimovic is one of the fantastic stars to emerge from the commentator desk. A great player in his day. He knows what it's like to play against Argentina. He brought that perspective yesterday. We thought we'd bring it back. Cut 32.
4: I played against and with. So they play with a lot of emotion. They're passionate people, players, and when you play against them, you feel them. They're aggressive. They provocate you. You gotta keep cool, and they always give 100%. It's loyal. He's a loyal player. Players, and when you have them with you, you know they're gonna do their job. You know they're gonna fight for you and fight for themselves. So it's not easy to play against them. But my thing was, when you smash me, I'm going to smash your back.
3: Yeah, he's a physical player, and he's very cocky. And that came across on camera. Him and Alexi Lawless do great. And Thierry Henry has been fantastic. Used to be on the Red Bulls, but he also played for Barcelona. Dan Dakic, who's a general sports guy who's really getting into soccer on OutKick. He talked about the fact is people are going to bet on this game, and people are betting. It has a lot to do with, I think, the ratings. It's fine. I think between betting, the sports betting, and pot, I think are the two most negative things to happen fundamentally in our country, legalizing both pervasively over the last 25 years. Here's Dan Dakic on what he expects in the final. Cut 31.
5: Hey, I'm not betting against Messi. You better play the full 90-whatever-plus minutes, because Messi, you mentioned it in the introduction, man. Messi shows up late. Got a chance, Argentina does, to be the third team ever to go back-to-back. I'm taking Messi. Spain is terrific, though. Spain's defense is unprecedented. You mentioned the ball control. They don't turn it over.
3: Yeah, so their defense only let up one goal, but they did get tied by Cape Verde early on. And we'll see what happens if Argentina does something they haven't done lately, and that's score early and force Spain to go forward a little bit in order to go for a goal. That leaves a vulnerability in the counterattack. But I overall believe that I hope Argentina finds a way to win. I think Spain wins. When they took the – I saw France play, and they looked so good. I was in a Giant Stadium there for the game, and they won handily against Croatia. And it was just toying with them. And they got some world-class players there. And then for France to lose 2-0, and I watched that game, and I thought they were dominated systematically, unsensationally, but consistently by Spain. They win 2-0 in the semifinal. Now, there's going to be I know we don't do this. We used to do this all the time, NCAA. There's a third-place game. It's going to be England against France. And that'll be a great game. So see if England can rehab themselves. It means a lot of money. Now, the winning team gets $50 million. So I imagine they probably get maybe $10 million each or $15 million each on the third-place game. So there's incentive to win that game. I know everyone will be watching. That'll be big news, but not as big at 3 o'clock the next day. So that'll be important. So we'll see what happens. In terms of what the president's doing today, the president's going to be giving up away the trophy on the field. Mr. President, some advice. Give the trophy up, but get out. Because what happens is the team

0: rallies around the trophy, and then you get enveloped in it, not good. So the FIFA president should give it to the FIFA president, or vice versa, who gives it to the captain, and then get out of there. That's key. Caroline Levitt knows this is going to be fun for the president. Cut 29.
1: We look forward to the final match on Sunday, and I know the president looks forward to attending, but I think the world saw that this president and this country is able to put on the greatest show in sports in the world. And we are a kind people, we are hardworking people, and we have the best country on the planet.
0: And I think people love it. I don't think anyone's going to host better. I think the stadiums get 70,000 people, and they're all over the place. People want to actually come here, and they want to play. So I'll be out there, and my prediction, again, is Spain's going to win, but Argentina, I'm pulling for them because I'd like them to end up on top. My hope is that when the 39-year-old Lionel Messi comes here at 35 and then takes the field at 39, and they said, you're going back to Major League Soccer, your game's going to drop because the quality of play, your opponents and teammates are going to drop, that's why you never go to America, and that's wrong. What happened is David Beckham went over to Real Madrid after leaving Los Angeles, played a high level, and then you have Messi come back and have the fantastic tournament he had at the age of 39 years old. It shows you can come to America. It might not be the Premier League yet, but your game does not have to fall. What was also caution to me, too, is don't want too many international superstars, because the goal is really to grow some American players. I think 22 Major League Soccer players were in this tournament. Hopefully, there'll be a lot more. Meanwhile, quick note, coming up on One Nation on Sunday night, I got Mike Rowe is going to be with us leading off. I'm going to talk to Brian Mast about what the way forward is when it comes to Iran. I love the military plan that we have together now. I think it's been remarkably effective, and I think it's going to be a major breakthrough soon. I want to find out what he thinks about that. Brian Johnson is a guy who wants to live forever, never die. He has a terminal illness. How's that going to affect his longevity experiments? And, of course, Tommy Lahren is going to bring us the media moments that really matter. And Rod Blagojevich, why Donald Trump got him out of prison. 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
5: ABC News, I'm Dave Packer. The CDC and FDA warning Americans not to eat shredded iceberg lettuce served at Taco Bell locations in Indiana, Kentucky, Michigan, Ohio, and West Virginia. after an investigation linked a cyclosporiasis outbreak to a supplier for Taylor Farms. ABC's Elizabeth Schulze.
6: Taylor Farms, one of the nation's

0: largest producers of fresh vegetables, telling ABC News they are voluntarily removing all iceberg lettuce sourced from central Mexico from the U.S. market, and that no other Taylor Fresh Foods products are impacted.
1: Dangerous smoke from hundreds of Canadian wildfires now stretching from the Midwest to the Northeast to the Carolinas, but rain Saturday could bring relief to some areas. CENTCOM says it completed a seventh day of U.S. strikes in Iran, Iran firing back with alerts in Qatar, Jordan, Bahrain, and Kuwait. It all comes down to Sunday, the World Cup final showdown between Spain and Argentina. Two teams will battle it out in New Jersey, Argentina defending its title from 4 years ago. This is ABC News. The death toll from earthquakes in Venezuela has now surpassed 5,000. There's another side to that smoky air affecting 100 million Americans.
2: If there's a silver lining to the bad air, maybe it's this. Health officials say people under air quality warning shouldn't be vacuuming unless the vacuum has a HEPA filter. They also advise you don't fry food or broil food, don't burn candles or incense, and if you have an air conditioner, set it to recirculate. If your AC doesn't have that mode, turn it off. Needless to say, smoking and vaping is out of the question. They say an air quality index around 150 is like smoking a half a pack of cigarettes. Wayne Cabot, ABC News.
1: NASA has released time-lapse photos of when its Psyche spacecraft flew by Mars. The probe is headed for an asteroid, but on its way used Mars gravity to modify its trajectory. The photos include rarely seen views of the red planet, all of its asteroid pockmarks, and one of its polar ice caps. Dave Packer, ABC News.
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0: Now this is bringing it back old school. We're talking about Carlos Fuentes Sr. and the last cigar he created, debuting in 2013. Oh, this is going to be all right. It's Eat, Drink, Smoke. I'm Tony Katz, and that right there is America's favorite amateur drinker, Fingers Malloy, and this is the Casa Cuba Divine Inspiration, a cigar that is 6 1/8 inches long. Always makes Fingers Malloy laugh. And the ring gauge is a 47. That's the diameter of the cigar or how thick it is around. Again, with the laughter. So a 64 ring gauge would be a full 1 inch around. Now, I'll tell you, you guys know we record the show. I quite literally stopped the recording and I said, do I have this right that this is a Habano wrapper? Because this whole month we're doing Habano wrappers. And when this cigar first came out, it's actually, if you go back to some of those old reviews, undisclosed. Nobody knew anything. Then we knew it was Ecuadorian. And then the good people on Neptune Cigar describing it as an Ecuadorian Habano. And that's where I saw it in doing the research. I'm like, okay, I'm not crazy. It is a Habano wrapper, but it is an Ecuadorian wrapper. And the binder and filler coming out of the Dominican Republic. It's oily. It's a little gritty. It's got this weird brown, gray, like almost shimmery hue to it. It's a beaut. And for 6 1/8 by 47, this feels good in the hand.
1: It has some heft.
0: Right.
1: It's got a really nice hand feel. The band is, listen, I'm a fan of a band like this. It's small. It's not getting in the way, but yet it lets you know it's there.
0: Right. Not trying to be pretentious. Right. Not trying to say, hey, look at me. I'm all special with my three bands and my exclusive. No, no, no. I could do it with one band. I can smoke the cigar in one band.
1: That's exactly right. So, yeah, I'm really impressed with this so far. I lit this about 5 minutes ago, and right on the light, I got a nice bit of what I think is white pepper. Sometimes I struggle with spice when it hits me in the face like that, but a nice bit of white pepper, I believe, and then that has subsided a little bit, and now I'm just getting a nice bit of wood.
0: Yeah, oh, there it is. First thing off the tongue, front to the tongue, to the tip, whoop, I just licked a pine tree. That is right. Not a pepper hit, though.
1: Interesting. No?
0: Give me a second. Just working my way in, boo-boo.
1: Good for you. Sometimes you got to ease your way in. You got to dip your toe into the cigar.
0: Yes. What? Now, Casa Cuba, you may be thinking and getting it confused with Casa Fuente. The Casa Fuente cigar was only available in Vegas until recently, and then they shut down the Casa Fuente that was there. The Casa Cuba has been around for a while, and there's the Doble and the Tres. There's some nice cigars done in this Casa Cuba line. The Divine Inspiration, depending on who you are, a cut above. But always, depending on who you are. I just started this, and we are just starting this. We've lit. We have cut a straight cut there on the cap end. That's where you cut from on the cap end, where you're smoking from. The foot end is where you're lighting. You want to toast the foot, get it a little warm, get a little heat going, and then work on getting that orange a few puffs, and then you're off to the races. You want to get your notebook out. What did you eat today? What did you drink today? The weather, hot, boo-boo. Stupid, hot, sweaty, gross. Real field temperatures of over 100 degrees in Indianapolis, Indiana. Stinks to high heaven.
1: The humidity is crazy. I can't do a thing with my hair tonight.
0: By the way, your mullet is looking problematic.
1: Huh?
0: Yeah.

0: Yeah, I cannot wait to get a haircut. I'm in such need. So, and I used to have the longest hair in the world, and now I'm like, nah.
1: You know, a lot of people would have a hard time believing the story you told me about how long your hair used to be.
0: Down to my waist. Twice I did that in my life. I got married with that hair. Down to my waist, donated my hair to Locks of Love twice.
1: No kidding. Did you put it in like a, did you do dreadlocks? Did you put it in a ponytail? Did you?
0: Oh, it was in a ponytail. Yeah. It was slicked back in the ponytail. And I had a goatee at the time, and it was not a good look for me at all. I do not know what my wife was thinking, but she was like, you know what, that'll work. And I'm like, you really don't want me to meet other women, do you? She's like, nope, I know what I got. Anyway, it's very hot in Indianapolis. That's where we started from, in case you're wondering. Take your notebook out. What did you eat? What did you drink? The temperature all can affect your palate. And then take the cigar, break it into thirds. First third, second third, and the final third. What are the flavors that you're getting out of each third? You write them down, no matter how weird, base, esoteric, odd strains they are. Then, when you try that cigar, a month from now, 6 months from now, you try it again, you do it again, you check your through line, you check your notes, see what you really got out of it. The pepper part, okay, there's definitely a spice build, middle tongue. But really, it is that bit of woody that's happening there, but it's... I think there's a nuttiness going on, and I could totally be wrong. I'm paired with coffee. You're paired with a diet soda.
1: Yes.
0: Right. So I could be wrong that the coffee is playing on me and providing that little bit of cream thing going on. Do you get any creaminess?
1: Not at this point. I'm still trying to get over that white pepper from the very beginning. It's subsided a little bit, and then that wood has kind of presented itself. But it's right now. It's dominated by that white pepper. Now, you said this is from 2013, correct?
0: If I have it right, that's when the release was.
1: So,
0: Carlos Fuente Sr. last blend.
1: If you were to guess, how many times have you smoked this cigar over the 13 years?
0: Okay, but I wasn't really made aware of this cigar until right before COVID.
1: Okay.
0: Right? My own growth in cigars. I've had a dozen of these in my life. I have had this cigar before. I do like what Casa Cuba does. I find that there are so many things that I want to try that I do. It's not a regular in my humidor, because now the wood spice is matching with that pepper spice. And here we are. And I'm reminded why this is lovely, but maybe not my kind of lovely. We talk about Habano, and you expect to get that kind of spice from it. But the white pepper. Here's how I've always described it. Black pepper is a spice that lays on the tongue. Red pepper is a spice where you actually feel heat. Baking spice is where you feel the presentation of tingle and maybe of heat, but it doesn't excel. And it kind of blends better into the other notes of the cigar. I find black pepper, white pepper, red pepper stand on their own. That's how I do it. White pepper to me bounces off the palate. White pepper is bright. When I get a white pepper cigar, you can feel it. It's not laying low. It's punching up into the roof of the mouth. So is that, utilizing my definition?
1: Yes.
0: Is that what you're experiencing?
1: That's exactly what I'm experiencing. And it is going away as I get further into the first third of the cigar.
0: For sure.
1: But that's, I mean... You kind of had a reaction when you lit yours,
0: it was wood.
1: For me, it was the pepper that hit me right away.
0: Well, the question is this in the humidor? And we're going to break down whether or not this is in the humidor. I'm going to tease it a little bit. Yeah. Yeah, if you can find it, because the divine inspiration from Casa Cuba, not always the easiest one to find. We will get into that. We've got another bourbon to celebrate America 250. A lot of people did a lot of good things. This time, it's Maker's Mark. We've got that as well. Find everything we do at EatDrinkSmokeShow.com and on Instagram, EatDrinkSmokePodcast. 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

0: It was Fingers Malloy who realized that America turned 250 years old and we didn't even have cake.
1: What were we thinking?
0: I honestly don't. We had bourbon in an eagle.
1: That's what we were thinking.
0: That's correct. Tea, Drink, Smoke. I'm Tony Katz. That is Fingers Malloy. 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And Fingers said, we got to have some cake for America 250. And I said, yeah, okay, fine, but just a bite. And thus, he finds the cake bites. Not just any cake bites. Snickers cake bites. And a round of applause for Snickers cake bites.
1: Sure.
0: Right there. Fingers, tell us about the Snickers cake bites.
1: So the Snickers cake bites, I was at my local grocery concern. Walking with Fingers Malloy Sr.
0: I had just stopped off at the haberdasher on my way to the cobbler, and then...
1: Yes, and I said to Fingers Malloy Sr., man, I could go for a pastry. And we're walking through the grocery store and came across this box, and I thought, this would be an excellent grocery store find. Yeah!
0: We don't do grocery store finds.
1: Oh.
0: We do gas station finds.
1: Yeah, but I didn't want to lie to Eat, Drink, Smoke and say I got this at a gas station when I got it at a grocery store.
0: Right.
1: But it was a find. So what should we do? This is all very confusing.
0: Just say you just wanted to try some cake. You don't have to make it a thing. Not everything has to be a production. Okay, Liza Minnelli?
1: Liza.
0: We're trying to get you on the show. Seriously. Well, every week there will be some reference. Like Hirschfeld writing Nina into a cartoon, we will have the Liza Minnelli reference.
1: Wow. But it's 2026. Everything has to be a theme.
0: Oh, yeah?
1: A thing. And a themed thing.
0: A meme. You meant a meme. You said a theme.
1: Yeah.
0: When you were trying to say a thing.
1: Yes. But, you know, because I'm not going to say we're influencers. Because that.
0: Oh,
1: yeah. But anyway, so I found these Snickers cake bites.
0: Right.
1: Do you want to go over?
0: I really do.
1: The deets?
0: Wait, you pull one out. Pull one out for yourself right there. These are not refrigerated.
1: Holy cow.
0: They're large.
1: Look at that.
0: That is a full-size cake bite. You can give that out for Halloween. Give me the box.
1: Pack that into your lunch pail.
0: Right there. Now, these cake bites right here, Snickers cake bites, 220 calories. But it's a big, big thing right there. It's a big, big. It comes in a little tub. It comes in a little tub. 12 grams of fat. 20 milligrams of cholesterol, 140 milligrams of sodium, 27 carbohydrate grams, 18 sugars, and includes 18 additional sugars, and 2 grams of protein, and includes no vitamin D. You want me to get you another one? Actually, you just threw yours away.
1: That was for the people who watch us on YouTube. Find us at Eat, Drink, Smoke on YouTube.
0: I won't go through all the... the bad stuff that's in here for you. But it is, it's big. It's the packaging. It's the packaging.
1: Oh.
0: Look how disappointing. You get a tub and it's cut into 3 pieces. So you can't even eat it like you're eating like a giant candy bar. It does have a little bit of weight to it, but it's cut into 3 pieces. So you feel like you're getting more and you're not.
1: Looks like a finger cake.
0: Looks like a what?
1: Finger cake.
0: Like a what?
1: A finger cake.
0: I don't know what that is.
1: It's a cake? It looks like a finger.
0: No.
1: You never heard of a finger cake before?
0: No. Oh. No. All right, I'm going in.
1: Oh, good.
0: I'm going in. This is the Snickers cake bite. And what drew you to this, Fingers? What made you say, aha, shopkeep?
1: It was right by the register.
0: That's what I thought. That's what I thought.
1: But I also, listen, I'm always hoping to find something for good radio. And I thought, Tony eating... are you a Snickers fan?
0: Shut your mouth.
1: Uh-oh. I can't tell if he's happy or not so much. He's got a mouthful of Snickers cake.
0: I don't know if it's Snickers, but it's perfect.
1: Really?
0: It's got a little bit of some crunchy in there like the peanut. If there is a peanut butter, I don't really know.
1: Is there nougat?
0: It's sweet and cakey. It is sweet and cakey. That's awesome. It is sweet and cakey, which is how I describe myself on Tinder.
1: There it is.
0: You got to give it a go.
1: Nougat-flavored cake. No marzipan.
0: But I can't tell you it's really nougat.
1: right? I can tell you that that with coffee, you would do that every day.
0: Aftertaste is a little questionable.
1: How about with Mountain Dew?
0: Absolutely not. He put that in. He just popped that in right there. He just popped that cake in right there. Yeah, you could eat the whole box. It's 220 calories per. You eat the whole box, it's 880 calories. Right? Perfect.
1: This is the first bit of carbs I've had in like 4 days.
0: Are you on a thing?
1: Yeah, I'm on a thing. And totally worth it.
0: Yeah.
1: Totally worth it.
0: It's really well done.
1: The only thing I'm concerned about.
0: What's that?
1: The ingredients list there, it's as long as War and Peace.
0: Oh, yeah. So you start with, I'm not reading this whole thing.
1: Like, was this even baked?
0: No, I'm not so sure. Is this bad for you? Yes. Very, very, very, very bad for you. 220 calories.
2: It's really bad for you.
0: Right, it's terrible. It's just, it's really well, and the reason it's well done is that the cake is cake. It's exactly what you would expect. I'm trying to think of what the store-bought cake, like, is it a Pepperidge Farm thing or an Entenmann's kind of thing or something like that?
1: Of course, Pepperidge Farm's coconut cake is the perfect grocery store dessert.
0: Is it?
1: Oh, outstanding.
0: Really?
1: On my birthday, I get two.
0: One for you and one for the family?
1: Both for me.
0: That's what I...
1: Because the cake, it's a regular size cake, and it says serves 8, and I laugh. Serves 8, served 1.
0: I haven't had it. I like that. Like, I don't like coconut in general. Like, coconut in Thai food, sure. Coconut in other things, no, it's not a flavor for me. But
1: they put coconut in Thai food?
0: Oh, yeah. Coconut milk? Sure.
1: Oh, okay.
0: Oh, yeah. And there is a new place near us, by the way, near where I live, excellent. Excellent if you want to go.
1: But coconut place?
0: No, it's a Thai place.
1: Oh, okay.
0: Well done. You win that round. I forgot what I was going to say. I have no idea. Dunkin' Donuts, when they actually made donuts that mattered, used to make a toasted coconut donut, toasted coconut crunch, that I thought was the best. Absolutely terrific.
1: There's one thing missing from this. If you really want the true Snickers experience.
0: Yeah.
1: There are no nuts in this.
0: There are. It's just they're small. They're not they don't provide enough crunch. And I think that's it. If it had a little more of that kind of Nestle Crunch crackle in it, and you would have the texture combination between the cake and that crunch and then the softness of the chocolate around it, you'd be like, yes. Yeah, you're correct on that.
1: Good Lord, this is good.
0: It's good. How much was the box?
1: I believe it was on sale for $250.
0: Oh, that's a winner.
1: Yeah.
0: That's a winner for the kids when they've been good. And when they've been bad, eat it in front of them. And be like, sucks to be you.
1: Oh, these were in the pantry for a good 4 days, and it was amazing that nobody tore into the box.
0: Agnes Jr., Agnes the Third. They've got a lot of work.
1: Yes, they do. More than I do.
0: Keep it here. Eat, drink, smoke.
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9: I'm Sal Giangrasso. More than half the United States, around 180 million Americans, are facing a lot this week. Smoke, heat, floods. In Central Texas, two people died. Hundreds have been rescued. as floods ravaged homes and infrastructure.
2: Currently, we have 19 bridges in Kerr County. Six of those have major damage to some degree. With some of them we can't get to, we can't see yet.
9: That's Tom Jones, the Kerr County Commissioner. The flooding in Texas is reminding many about the floods last summer that claimed the lives of at least 130 people, including 25 children and two counselors at Camp Mystic. Courtney Calhoun lives near the camp.
10: I've had contact with people down in Hunt, all the way past Camp Mystic, all the way to Center Point. And pretty much everywhere is evacuated to higher ground, as long as it's close to the river. Anything out of what flooded last year is pretty much shelter in place.
9: The weather and heat have been challenging, made worse by the fires in Canada pushing further into the U.S., sending smoke and air quality warnings as far south as North Carolina. And on Friday, President Trump threatened to impose additional tariffs on Canada, accusing the government there of willful negligence in its handling of these big wildfires. The president accused Canada of not properly maintaining their forests. The Trump administration is also threatening to withhold funding from states that don't participate in their election review. DHS Secretary Mark Wayne Mullen says in four states, California, New Jersey, Nevada, and Pennsylvania, 250,000 non-citizens are registered to vote. This is News Nation's Gabrielle Caracciolo.
11: Mullen says 400,000 people who have died also remain on voter rolls. But he didn't offer any evidence of actual votes linked to non-citizens or the names of dead people. He's calling on all states to cooperate with DHS in reviewing voter rolls.
12: If these states want a grant and they want to be reimbursed to work or to run federal elections, they're going to have to implement security issues.
9: Mullen says the administration wants the review done before the November midterms. Many in the U.S. are continuing to deal with an outbreak of a stomach parasite. The most recent theory is that iceberg lettuce from a Mexican supplier to Taco Bell is the source. News Nation's Nancy Liu.
13: According to the CDC and FDA, over 1,600 people who got sick with cyclospora reported eating at Taco Bell, and nearly 100 people have required hospitalization. It's suspected case numbers could go up since cyclospora has a long incubation period and lab confirmation can take up to 6 weeks.
9: 34 states have reported cases. This is the Worldwide News Network.
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0: Eat, drink, smoke. It is your cigar, bourbon, foodie extravaganza. I'm Tony Katz, and that right there is America's favorite amateur drinker, Fingers Malloy. We are smoking the Casa Cuba. This is the Divine Inspiration, 6 1/8 inches long, a 47 ring gauge Ecuadorian Habano wrapper, Dominican in the binder and the filler. And even after some Snickers snack cakes, which are excellent, they're really excellent. On a scale of 1 to excellent, they're excellent. If you could get that in a loaf, you would serve it.
1: Oh, you're not kidding. And I wonder if that'll happen.
0: Yeah.
1: I mean, you hit the nail on the head when you said how good that would be with coffee.
0: Coffee. It was that good.
1: Yeah. But my problem is there wasn't enough there in the package.
0: Yeah.
1: And there's something about when you have a serving like that and it's wrapped up, I would rather have it in a larger cake form than I'm cutting hunks off of the cake, cutting pieces off the cake, instead of, oh, I like this so much, I'm going to open up another package.
0: It's the kind of thing that if you were in a rush and you were having people

0: over and you just wanted a little something, a half loaf. A half loaf at $7.49, and everyone could get a slice and just a little bit of sweet, and the texture is right and everything else. It was actually quite impressive. I mean, we're talking about a freaking snack cake. Like, it just got 3 Michelin stars. It's just, for what that is, you're like, yeah, okay, that works. That can make a lot of people happy. And it does go pretty well with the cigar, I will admit. With that wood and with that spice that's laying on there, it's messing with the palate a little bit. But the construction is glorious on the Casa Cuba, a divine inspiration. And the draw is dead on.
1: This is the second week in a row, too, where I feel like the amount of smoke coming off of these cigars is unreal.
0: And if you go to our YouTube page, look for Eat, Drink, Smoke, or you go on to Eat, Drink, Smoke podcast there on Instagram, you'll see the short of Fingers freaking out because we start talking and all of a sudden all the smoke takes over the room. It's very, very good stuff. Is this in your humidor? You know, we talk about the spice, talk about the wood we get off of this. I don't know if there's necessarily a creaminess that's coming from this. There's a little bit of nutty that's happening for me, and I don't know where that's coming from. Is this in your humidor for $15 a stick?
1: Yes, absolutely. This could be a once-in-a-week stick for me.
0: So you're okay with that spice play, that white pepper. That's really... Look at you.
1: Yeah, I like it.
0: That's a big smile.
1: Yeah, I like it. I really do. And I'll be interested to see, you know, as I get into the second, third, what happens with it. But that spice is there, and that wood has really started to pick up for me. But I'm not getting anything else. I'm not getting that nuttiness that you're talking about.
0: Yeah, and I don't know why I'm getting it. It could just be, you know, my palate playing tricks on me. I was having coffee. I just had that thing. It could be. Because I can't recall that I've ever gotten that before. But the wood and the spice there, maybe I've gotten like a ribbon of a sweetness, a creaminess before in this. But no, this one's a kind of like a nutty cream going on. Yes. Now, this sells when you can find it. In a box of 30.
1: Okay.
0: Right? So that's a pretty big box right there. That's a lot of cigars. Now, to give you an example of where prices have gone, I went to take a look at Half Wheel. Half Wheel does some very, very nice work. And they looked at this cigar back in 2016.
1: Oh, no. Can I guess?
0: Yes, you can guess. In 2016, how much was this cigar?
1: You said this is...
0: $15
1: now. $9.50.
0: $8.99.
1: Wow.
0: That's crazy. And I couldn't find it everywhere because it's not something that you see every day. Yes, I found it online. I'm not going to say where for $15. And I was looking to see if there are any other places I can find it. Nope. When it was unleashed, it was $8.99, which today it's all you would smoke. But my point is, if you can find a box and you can get the box discount, which often a tobacconist will offer, this is a box that, okay, I'm going to end up spending a few hundred dollars on this box, 300 plus on this box. You split it with friends, you each get 10, you have two other friends, three all total. You each get 10, perfect. Even if you do it once a month. That's the way to take advantage of these things. You get to try a lot more stuff that way.
1: Yeah, and you're looking at some of the online retailers. Of course, we always try to shop local when we can.
0: When we can.
1: Online retailers, it's a lot of on back order.
0: Yeah.
1: Call us. We may have some in stock. That kind of thing. So it may be tricky to get your hands on one of these.
0: Divine inspiration from Casa Cuba, Arturo Fuente. It's a pleasant, pleasant stick. Fingers boy, it is time for news of the week.
1: Well, let's just focus on...
0: Wow, that was a deep breath in.
1: Well, it's because I hesitate bringing this story up because it brings up a topic that isn't usually radio-friendly.
0: Can I guess? I don't want to guess. All right, I'll guess. I shouldn't guess. All right, I already know what you're going to talk about, so can I guess?
1: Sure.
0: It's about explosive diarrhea, isn't it?
1: Yes, it is. Good for you. You win a microwave. Congratulations.
0: And the story is so gross and yet such a problem. Go ahead. Tell everybody about the explosive diarrhea.
1: So we have been hearing about this for last few weeks, and it felt like at a time it was kind of just isolated to a few states. Now it's spreading, at least throughout the Midwest, it seems like. The story I'm looking at, of course, we're based here in central Indiana from Fox 59. 200 plus cases of explosive diarrhea illness have been reported from this parasite. Is it cyclosporiasis?
0: Cyclosporiasis.
1: Yes, psoriasis. There you go.
0: That is how I believe it is pronounced. 34 states now across the country. What makes this weird is that first, it is a parasite. That's number one. Number two, one of the issues is they think it comes in food service, lettuce or something like that, as a lot of things do, but it doesn't wash off. And so this has been the whole issue. And when you eat it, you don't immediately get sick. It has basically an incubation period that could be anywhere from 2 days to 2 weeks. And then this thing kind of emerges, and that's when you get the stomach pains, you get fever, you get nausea, and then you get the woohoo! I didn't want to say explosive diarrhea again, so I went with woohoo! And it's rough. Now, no one has died from this. It's just annoying, painful, ugly. And Chef Andrew Gruhl, celebrity chef, really, really good guy, good cat, he thinks that it is bagged lettuce. Taco Bell has decided to pull certain things off the menu just in case, because the last thing they want is to be associated with woohoo.
1: Evergreen.
0: They don't need that in their life. But it's thought to have come from produce, from that world. And there's no real answer in how you track it down, and that's the problem. Usually when there's like a food sickness, or they're able to say, okay, it's this area and these people, we can interview them, we find out what they have in common, we know where the source was. If it's 2 weeks before you feel anything, hard to remember what you had, where you were, what you did. So it's much harder to track down.
1: So the question is, are you changing your behavior at all based on what's happening here?
0: We did talk about not buying any bagged lettuce. We did talk about getting organic, and hopefully that will change some things or make a difference, if you will. Have I changed going out to eat or anything like that? No, I have not done that. We had, as a family, Chinese food just last week.
1: Oh.
0: So, and here I am, fit as a fiddle.
1: But 5 minutes from now, it could be, woohoo!
0: Hey, look at you!
1: Is that what it is? Yeah.
0: So, no. Have you?
1: Yes, I have. Well, first of all, I've totally and completely eliminated vegetables.
0: Yeah. So brave.
1: Thank you.
0: So brave.
1: It's just my journey. But also, today, I had a double cheeseburger that normally comes with lettuce, and I said, hold the lettuce. So...
0: Ew.
1: Yeah, the struggle is real.
0: Did you eat that with the bread?
1: No.
0: You are. He's committed, ladies and gentlemen.
1: For another week.
0: It's Eat, Drink, Smoke.
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0: President Trump wants to hold our neighbors to the north responsible. In a post on Truth Social, President Trump said the cost of pollution from the smoke will be added to the tariffs Canada already pays. Homeland Security Secretary Mark Wayne Mullen says his department will compel states to follow President Trump's election security directives. In a primetime address last night, the president laid out what he called evidence that the American election system is vulnerable to interference and fraud. The Tennessee Titans will induct former star running back Chris Johnson into the team's Ring of Honor this season. The three-time Pro Bowler will be honored during halftime of their September 13th season opener against the New York Jets. The announcement comes about a month after Johnson revealed he had been diagnosed with ALS. Rob Martier, NBC News Radio.
1: So there isn't one size fits all for how much water you should drink in a day. It's very individualized. You have to take into account your body size, body composition, your age, your sex, even the climate that you live in. A whole lot of factors go into it. It's recommended that on average, men drink about 15 cups of water and women drink about 12 in a day. And I know that sounds difficult and maybe impossible, but you don't have to do it purely in water. This hydration can come from other liquids like milk, tea, coffee. It can come from foods, soups, fruits and vegetables. It all plays into it. So a good rule of thumb is take your body weight in pounds, divide that by two. So that's how many ounces of water you should drink a day. Then meet the rest of your hydration status with those other beverages and foods.
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3: 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We used to do everything together. Now it's different.
4: 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I want to connect, but nothing feels familiar.
3: Sometimes he seems like he's somewhere else.
4: When did everything get so confusing? I just feel a little lost.

0: coming hot off the huge success we had where I questioned Southern recipes and decided that sweet tea is disgusting. Yeah. Well, tea is disgusting. And I cannot convince anybody that sweet tea isn't disgusting. If you grew up with sweet tea, if you grew up in the South, you think that I'm wrong, and I appreciate it. I love you. You love me. We can at least gather around some ribs and some brisket together and find something in common. Until this list, where it says you can make barbecue without a grill. Now, that's actually an oxymoron, or just a weird statement. I'll explain. It's Eat, Drink, Smoke. I'm Tony Katz, and that right there is Fingers Malloy. Find everything we do at EatDrinkSmokeShow.com. Don't forget to get the podcast wherever it is. You listen to podcasts, just look for Eat, Drink, Smoke. Fingers Malloy, you were going to say.
1: I completely want to make sure that everyone knows that I love the South, and the fact that Tony Katz over here would badmouth the South.
0: Not true. Didn't happen.
1: Over sweet tea.
0: Nope. That's not what I said. What do I order? I order a Coke. What kind of Coke? Diet Coke. That's right. I know the South. I understand. You want to see how I work a grit? I'll show you. And I'm not even my cousin Vinny-ing the thing. I will show you how I do some grits. Don't question me, son. It's just sweet tea is disgusting. Right. There is this list from All Recipes. There's a couple years old now. AllRecipes.com, which I think does a nice job with recipes. Like, it's a pretty good resource. This is 16 barbecue recipes you can make without a grill. Now, part of the problem is people confuse barbecue and grilling. These are two different things, and the difference is where the heat source is, direct or indirect.

0: best basic methodology that I could give anybody that barbecue is indirect heat and grilling is direct heat. True or false? Fingers malign.
1: You are correct, sir.
0: Thank you. So they have this list, and I just don't know how this comes through to people, that you can create barbecue or maybe just the flavors, the concepts, without a grill, which is true.
1: Yes.
0: Of course it's true.
1: I've done it.
0: And they start with Carolina-style whole hog barbecue pork.
1: Okay.
0: Now, I, coming from a Jewish household, where I am the only person who eats pork, I never get to make it. And I said this summer I'm going to. Well, I am going to. I'm going to borrow a friend's smoker. I am going to do some pork shoulders and pork butts. I want to experience it. I want to try it. I want to try play around with different sauces. I want to see can it be oversmoked? Like, I'm very curious.
1: Why do you have to borrow someone else's smoker?
0: Because I won't put it on my smoker. Because my family won't eat it if I do.
1: But
0: I'd have to like really re-clean it and redo it.
1: Listen, I'm not questioning, you know, that part of it, but why not just get like a cheap universal grill grate and put
0: it on there? That is the thing to do. It's just I respect them and their decisions, and I'm totally down with them. I'm impressed by it. I was kosher in my younger days, right? I am not now. It's between me and God, and don't worry, we have plenty to talk about. So I do it that way, but I happen to love it. I happen to love a pulled pork. I think it is just fantastic. And this recipe is 2.5 pounds of baby back pork ribs, 1¾ pounds of pork shoulder roast, 1¼ pounds of pork tenderloin trimmed, 1 pound of pork belly skin removed, and 3/4 pound pork sirloin roast. What?
1: I've never seen anything like that.
0: And then kosher salt, brown sugar, smoked salt, smoked paprika. Now, smoked salt's a really interesting play on that. I like that idea. Black pepper, ground cumin, garlic powder, onion powder, and cayenne for the rub. And they're quite literally cutting this all up and then putting it on a piece of foil on a sheet pan and then putting it into a Dutch oven.
1: Okay.
0: So it's a little bit braising. It's a little bit crock pot mentality, and just let the heat kind of break that down and let it fall off the bone. It'll work. It'll certainly do.
1: And then you serve it in a chafing dish?
0: Well, I mean, if you're going to serve it to a lot of people, it'll keep it warm if it's in a chafing dish.
1: I just wanted to say chafing dish. But I have done pulled pork before in the house in an Instant Pot.
0: Yeah.
1: And the only reason why I don't try to make a habit of it, but my family, when they, I like you, this isn't a kosher thing. It's just Agnes
0: Jr.
1: and Agnes III, they're not big meat eaters, and especially pork. So when I do make pulled pork, they usually pile barbecue sauce all over it. So I usually will shred it and then just add the barbecue sauce right to it when I make it in the house.
0: Yeah.
1: Versus when it's on the smoker, I don't do that. But it's in the house and it's, you know, for the four of us, then I would do it that way.
0: I would ask people who know more about this than I do. I'm asking you, Eat Drink Smoke Nation. The multiple types of pork, is that really necessary? Am I going to find it is a flavor conversation or it's a texture conversation? That's my curiosity. I need to do all those different types and search that out. And it's, that seems hassle filled.
1: The return on investment.
0: Yeah.
1: Right. It's like you're putting a lot of work into this. Are you really noticing that much of a difference?
0: I don't know. Then they have oven baked baby back ribs. Absolutely. No question. Of course can be done. Should be done.
1: I've done ribs in the Instant Pot before.
0: And worked?
1: Yeah, it worked. Finish them off on the broiler.
0: Oh, okay. Get a little char. Get a little caramelization.
1: Exactly. And then again with the sauce.
0: Right? Oven barbecued beef brisket? Absolutely. Of course you can. Of course you can do a brisket in the oven.
1: No, of course you can. But as far as flavor, so here's what I want to ask you. Do you, when you do something like this, have you ever used liquid smoke?
0: Okay. No. Now, it's going to sound like heresy, but any port in a storm, I'm okay if people try it. I'm okay if people do it. I just don't want people to think that they're getting the same thing that's going to come off of a smoker. Even the name here, and this is where it gets, you know, kind of confusing, oven barbecued beef brisket. That's not smoked. It's barbecued. And even that's got a different kind of connotation. You should expect something different happening from it. Now, growing up, we did briskets, but it was a sweet kind of brisket thing. It was with wine and jelly and to create the sweetness and that bark was no one smoked anything. We grilled. No one smoked anything until I once fed this to my parents. I was like, "Eat this," and they were like, "What is happening?" But there are definitely things you can do in the oven. So it's not this is not a bad list, Fingers.
1: No. Kind of going off topic a little bit. One of the things I've wanted to do, and I've never attempted it.
0: Dance?
1: Oh, I've attempted to dance. Mm. You should see me at a wedding do the worm. Having said that, pastrami, making pastrami at home.
0: Should I stop you? We didn't talk about this. Go into the refrigerator.
1: Are you right now?
0: It's on day number 3 of the brine.
1: Good for you.
0: Day number 3, I have a 5-pound brisket. It's the flat. It is day number 3 of the brine with the brown sugar and the coriander and the ground mustard and the sugar. And I use kosher salt instead of a sea salt. Some people would suggest I like the kosher salt more. And then it will come out on Sunday, and I will smoke it, and there it will be. I've got the rub. I've got to just grind the coriander and the pepper and then rub it on there. And we're going to see what happens.
1: Smoked pastrami.
0: Yeah. Yeah. Finishing it off on the smoker.
1: Nice.
0: Absolutely.
1: Do you make a habit of this?
0: First time ever.
1: Good for you.
0: This is my first ever pastrami. And so I used the recipe of Dr. Lou Perfetta, who you can find him on LinkedIn. He's one of the 12 doctors on LinkedIn. They say that you must follow. And he does this, and I got all the respect for the man in the world. So, I'll let you know.
1: Okay.
0: I'll let you know. Much more to get to, guys. This is Eat, Drink, Smoke.
2: Doesn't matter how old you are,
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35: ABC News, I'm Dave Packer. Storms are expected to clear some of the air in the Great Lakes and East Coast after 3 days of smoke from mostly Canadian wildfires, but dangerous air quality could continue in parts of the Midwest. CENTCOM announcing U.S. forces completed a 7th consecutive night of strikes against Iran. Also taking a hit, your wallet.
36: The national average for regular gas is back around $4 a gallon. Diesel did just surpass $5, and that means higher transport costs for trucks, trains, and tractors. We are seeing oil prices climb as hostilities escalate in the Middle East and shipping stalls once again in the Strait of Hormuz. Another factor is that Russia's oil refineries have been damaged by drone strikes from Ukraine.
35: ABC's Elizabeth Schulze. The FDA has now publicly identified Taylor Farms as the supplier of the shredded iceberg lettuce supplied to Taco Bell and linked to the cyclosporiasis outbreak. Andy Burnham on track to becoming Britain's 7th prime minister in a decade. This is ABC News.
3: Health officials say one person has died now from the Legionnaires outbreak in New York City. A 40-year-old New York man faces hate crime charges following a confrontation with Today Show host Greg Melvin at NBC's studios in Manhattan. Crews say they're making progress cleaning up from a water main break where a large sinkhole formed after a 36-inch steel pipe burst.
4: Parts of West Hollywood underwater. The famed Sunset Boulevard transformed into a rushing waterway, a 36-inch pipe rupturing, unleashing a torrent of water, streets turning into rivers, trapping cars, the force of the water creating a massive sinkhole, the city bus depot turning into a swamp, and hundreds of cars damaged or destroyed.
3: ABC's Kenda Whitworth. World Cup raising the bar for beer sales. FIFA says fans drank 290,000 stadium beers during the six matches. In Philadelphia alone, nationally, beer sales up 4% first month of the tournament. Dave Packer, ABC News.
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1: Some of us celebrate America every day.
0: Yeah, well, some of us are only drinking bourbon right now.
1: That's
0: it's
1: true.
0: Eat, Drink, Smoke. 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
1: Outstanding.
0: Getting the applause from Fingers Malloy. As he applauds anything over 100 proof. That's a nice color. 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A little bit of copper playing in there. 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A little bit sticking to the glass as we drink out of our Eat, Drink, Smoke Kinsey glasses. 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It's a nice color. It's a nice presentation. It is the basic bottle. And as always, freaks me out that they spell whiskey W-H-I-S-K-Y. Not sure what's happening there. Someone from Maker's Mark, let us know if you would. 110.5 proof. This is batch 26-01. Any thoughts?
1: 26-01
0: right.
1: Is better than 26-00, but not as good as 26-02.
0: That's what I thought it.
1: Just, I almost yelled, line! Thankfully, the bottle was there for me to see with my non-cataract eyes.
0: Oh, hello. Check out that nose. Oh, that's delicious. That is oak.
1: You would never know this is over 100 proof.
0: The ethanol, you have to sniff this like you're Rick James in the 70s.
1: Rick James in the 70s? That's what you went with?
0: That's as good as
1: well played.
0: See, I was going to go with a more recent Hunter Biden reference. I was like, maybe that's not correct for the show. So I went Rick James.
1: And too soon.
0: I said, who can I make fun of for their cocaine usage? I could have gone Stevie Nicks. I could have done that.
1: Too soon.
0: Really?
1: She's missed.
0: Stevie Nicks is dead?
1: No.
0: I didn't think so. You know who else is not dead? Liza Minnelli. You need to come on the show. We will fly you out, Liza.
1: Call me.
0: We just want that to happen. We've got our thing right there. That is, it's delicious. It's got the classic vanilla sweetness. It's got a classic caramel. It's got a classic oak. Wow.
1: It's everything
0: wow,
1: you would want.
0: Oh, wow.
1: It's everything you would want. And again, the idea, this is over 100, it's 110.4, is that what it is?
0: 110.5.
1: Pardon me.
0: Yeah.
1: Didn't mean to shortchange you, Maker's Mark. You would never know on the nose. Now, that's on the nose.
0: Yeah, and this is, they say that this is a cask strength bourbon, which is about coming out of the cask, no dilution, no changes or anything like that. And that's why you get the higher alcohol by volume. But enough of the sniffing, you're right, Fingers Malloy. Are you ready for this?
1: Tony, I've been ready for this all day.
0: Fingers Malloy is doing what is known as the Kentucky Chew. Moving the juice around the palate, getting a feel for the flavors. The first, I'm a believer in the two sips methodology. The first sip to set the taste buds, the second sip to really get an idea of where those flavors are. 110.5, that should have a little bit of a hey, hot cha-cha going on there.
1: No? This is amazing. Absolutely amazing. They're okay now. Starting to get a little bit of a gentle warming in the chest. There's a nice little bit of sting on the palate. There's no way if you

0: handed me that, I would say maybe between 90 and 100 proof. I mean, it doesn't sip like it's 80 proof. Not like the Patriot Eagle we had last week that was 80 proof.
1: Yeah, and that hit hard.
0: Yeah.
1: That hit very hard. I was looking for the mash bill because this is a mix. It's a wheated bourbon, as they describe it, and it is corn, red winter wheat, and malted barley. But I thought I had the mash bill here. I will search for that, but give me a little bit more of what
0: So
1: you're getting.
0: the first thing that hit me was like a dark fruit right away. And then it went to oak and the caramel and the vanilla that you would expect. That's just wonderful. And again, I'm stunned between on the nose and on the palate. I would never guess that's 110
1: All
0: proof.
1: right, I'm going in. I'll figure out what the mash bill is if I can find it. I thought I had it. I'll search for it. This is the Maker's Mark cask strength, 110.5 proof, made for the brave is what this is right here. I'm going in. Here we go.
0: He's going in, ladies and gentlemen, and he's doing what we like to call the Saginaw Swish, Memphis Munch, the Chattanooga Chomp.
1: Okay, you are a stronger man than me. Oh.
0: Really?
1: Oh. It's syrupy, dude. It is just the sweetness. It really does hit a little spicier than I thought it would. Only now there's the heat in the center chest,
0: Took me a
1: right
0: while.
1: there. A little delayed, also back of throat. Now you feel it there almost like it's coating.
0: It does coat the tongue.
1: There is real oak. The vanilla is. Maybe if I'm going to knock this at all, it's a little sweeter than I want it to be.
0: Okay.
1: It almost could get away from you and get into syrupy. A
0: Okay.
1: syrupy sweet. Holy mackerel. You know this is going to be a banger on a cube. This is going to crush on a cube. This is from Maker's Mark right here. This is the made for the brave cask strength whiskey, 110.5 proof. Fingers Malloy, is this in your liquor cabinet for $45 a bottle?
0: Yes.
1: By the way, I found this at Costco.
0: What?
1: It was at Costco.
0: Was it
1: Oh,
0: $45 at Costco?
1: I want to say it was actually a little bit less, but it might have been right around that point. So I'm going to say $45. Holy mackerel. Holy mackerel. It might be too sweet for me, but the flavors are there. I would just want a little less on that vanilla sweetness.
0: So for me, as someone who is probably the sweet tooth on the show, this is wonderful. This could make a list for me.
1: Oh, I get that.
0: It's great. And I was going to ask you if, because this is a Memorial Day bottle and we're, getting into the middle of July, if it was actually discounted. But you got a Costco, so you don't really know.
1: I don't know. 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

0: Tell me lies. Tell me sweet little lies. We do that in honor of Stevie Nicks.
1: Is she really dead?
2: No, she's not.
1: I didn't think she was. Why did you lead me to believe she was gone?
2: Because I was telling you lies, telling you non-sweet little lies.
1: Now I get what happened. It's Eat, Drink, Smoke. I'm Tony Katz. That is America's favorite amateur drinker, Fingers Malloy. Now, Fingers spent part of his youth as a bartender. Fingers is the guy who was behind the bar, and you'd belly up, and he'd be like, oh, what can I do for you, sport? Right?
2: Were you there? Did I serve you?
1: You did not. You told me that my ID was fake, and I said, no. My real name is Desi Arnaz. But there was a story that Fingers found about lies that bartenders tell. White little lies. And I assume top of that list is

0: Yeah, I'm single. Why?
1: Wow.
0: No? Am I wrong?
1: Yes, you're wrong.
0: I didn't say you said it. I said bartenders.
1: Oh, okay.
0: I think, right?
1: Here's my experience, at least at the bar I worked at, which was kind of a college bar.
0: Right.
1: Steamers in Saginaw. Still open. Saginaw, Michigan. Yeah. Steamers.
0: Not too late. You can have yourself a career resurgence.
1: It was a lot of fun.
0: Yeah.
1: But it's a young man's game.
0: Yes.
1: But my experience was all the bartenders were single for a reason.
0: Yes. That is accurate.
1: I mean, when you're serving young college age women a Zima with a shot of amaretto in it, while they're stuffing quarters in a jukebox playing Jagged Little Pill on repeat.
0: I want you to know, I'm so happy for you. So here are the lies. White lie number one, the blender is broken.
1: The blender was always broken after 9 p.m. It was all, it's funny how it would work. It was a warring blender. And for some reason, right around 9 o'clock, when things started to get busy, the thing would cramp out.
0: That's too bad.
1: It was too bad.
0: That was a shame. What would they want in the blender?
1: Strawberry daiquiri, strawberry margarita, stuff like that.
0: Right.
1: And, you know, when you have wall-to-wall customers, and this was a bar where people were standing, there was very few seats, you're not going to spend 3 minutes making a daiquiri in a blender, and then you got to clean the blender. So, you know, it's right. Like, listen, the blender machine is it's broken, but how about a Zima?
0: How about a Zima? Well done. Well played. Mentioning that they've tried something on the menu. So if I would come in and I'd be like, hey, how are these potato skins? And you'd say to me,
1: we don't serve food here. We do have a lovely popcorn machine in the corner. Help yourself. So apparently that's one thing. But you can I got to ask you this.
0: Yeah, go ahead.
1: When you go into a restaurant and you are undecided, do you even ask?
0: Oh, of course I do.
1: You do?
0: Of course I do.
1: Do you really think you're getting this true scoop?
0: I can tell when I'm not.
1: You can?
0: Oh, absolutely.
1: You read minds, do you?
0: I know when someone's full of crap.
1: Do you?
0: That right there. yeah. I think most people can tell when it's like, this person doesn't even know what I'm saying. This person has no idea.
1: I did that the other day. I was at a local brewery here.
0: Yeah.
1: And I had a choice. I had a hankering for a breaded tenderloin sandwich.
0: Ah.
1: But I also looked at the menu and saw that they had some interesting pizza options available. Ooh. So when the waitress came over, I said, waitress, I'm undecided. Do I go with the pork tenderloin or do I go with pizza? And she's just looking down at her pad going, pork tenderloin.
0: Did she really?
1: Yes.
0: Should have just gotten up and left.
1: That's what I should have done.
0: Just gotten up and left. You won't get my business, toots. Should have called her toots.
1: Wow.
0: All right?
1: Yeah.
0: I'd be like, by the way, it's stewardess, not flight attendant. And then should have walked right out.
1: And I would have enjoyed the extra spit I had on my tenderloin.
0: But you would have walked out, so you wouldn't have gotten the tenderloin.
1: Oh, that's true.
0: See, my plan works for all things.
1: So you do ask.
0: Yeah, I do ask. I do ask. And sometimes you'll be surprised by somebody who knows what they're doing. No, well, you want to try this over here because boom, boom, boom, boom, boom. And I'll be like, sounds great. Mm. If I already don't know what I want, what do I care what I've gotten? I'm now I'm just playing crap. So I'm hoping that everything works out and I don't end up with that explosive diarrhea parasite.
1: There it is.
0: That's all I'm hoping for in this world. I'm a simple man.
1: I don't know of too many shows where you get a diarrhea callback.
0: Right?
1: But you get it right here.
0: And a Stevie Nicks callback. That's, I'm just saying. You're not going to get that from Andrew Schultz. No, you're not. I don't know why I called him out, but whatever.
1: Whatever.
0: Yeah. On the white little lies, or the white lies bartenders tell, saying they are out of an ingredient during rush. Same thing as the blender issue.
1: Yeah, we sold a lot of Corona.
0: Yeah.
1: And, oh, you know what? We're out of line.
0: How lazy were you?
1: Wasn't about being lazy. You got 30 people deep in line trying to get a drink, And you don't have to say, excuse me, I know you would like a drink, but I have to cut some fruit. No.
0: Didn't you prep?
1: We did, but on a Saturday night, sometimes you get slammed.
0: You are. You don't know how to par level? You don't know how to get it up to... That's cheap. That is cheap. I would not have stood for that for a second.
1: Not when I could say, listen, we're out of line, but how about a Zima?
0: You win. You win. They're unable to change the music or the air conditioning. Now, the fact that someone would ask, that's craptastic.
1: What is it about bartenders not being able to work the remote control on televisions? That seems to be universal. It's always they grab the remote and they hit the buttons and they hit the back.
0: Why would you ask the bartender? You should be asking the manager. The bartender shouldn't have any access to the TV whatsoever. A bartender should never have access to a television or to the air conditioning.
1: Not everyone goes to these highfalutin bars that you go to, Tony. A lot of us go to hole-in-the-wall bars.
0: No, manager, are you kidding me?
1: Manager, there's a bartender on duty.
0: Bartender's job is to get me my drink, and then when whatever the song is that's supposed to come on comes on, get up on the bar and dance.
1: The bar I worked at, you were a bartender, a bar back, and a bouncer. Manager.
0: Really?
1: Let me get the CEO over here to help you out.
0: Did you ever go full Coyote Ugly?
1: I was very fortunate that I never had to throw anyone out. I never had to throw hands, as we used to say in the business.
0: I've thrown people out of a bar.
1: Oh, I've kicked people out of the bar, but it never got violent.
0: Did it ever questioningly get violent?
1: I'm pretty fortunate being that I'm 6'3 and, you know, 210 pounds, where that really wasn't much of, I didn't run into that too often.
0: Did you
1: often.
0: Ever have to take the long neck bottle out of somebody's hand and then reverse the grip so they knew it was cracking over their head and that they said another word? Oh, was that just me?
1: Okay. What bar did you work at?
0: Oh, fingers. I don't talk about much about my history. But I'm going to say this for the record. Daddy did things. And that happened more than once. And it never escalated after that. Because you're right. People don't mess with you because of size. People will try and screw with me. Once. To quote Johnny Dangerously. Johnny Dangerously references. Gosh, we're on fire. It's Eat, Drink, Smoke.
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6: I'm Sal Giambrasso. Texas Governor Greg Abbott is warning that life-threatening flooding remains a serious danger across parts of South Texas, even as floodwaters begin to recede. This as the governor announced a major disaster declaration for Uvalde and 27 other counties to support recovery efforts. News Nation's Matt Daugherty reports that the hardest-hit area is in the Texas Hill Country.
7: The flood took one man's life yesterday when the rushing water lifted his home in Kerrville and carried it to the Guadalupe River. Today, neighbors in the northern part of the town are cleaning up their homes after they evacuated in the middle of the night.
8: I looked at it about 2:30, and it was up to the tree line on this side. And by the time I got the family and the dogs out, I got them all out.
7: River Century poles installed after last year's flood alerted neighbors when the water started rising.
6: The Midwest has some of the worst air quality in the nation because of the thick smoke blanketing the skies from the Canadian wildfires. New data from the Air Quality Index shows the air in Detroit and Chicago is now considered hazardous because of wildfire smoke. And the air quality index says the air is also hazardous in New York City, where the air is officially unhealthy. The United States has expanded its airstrike campaign against Iran by hitting more bridges and collapsing a tower at a key Iranian port. The latest strikes early Friday, part of the president's threats to start striking infrastructure to pressure Tehran to ease its chokehold on the Strait of Hormuz. Iran also launched a new missile attack against U.S. allied nations in the Middle East, including Qatar, a key mediator in the war. A strong earthquake struck the southern Mexican Pacific coast right on the border with Guatemala. U.S. Geological Survey reports it had a magnitude of 7.3, epicenter southwest of Aquiles Cerdan near Chiapas. Authorities not reported any severe damage or casualties in Guatemala City. The quake frightened residents during rush hour. And in Mexico City, buildings shook, but the earthquake alert did not sound. Well, the World Cup has been a bonanza for beer in the United States.
9: Beer sales had been struggling for about a decade, with more people quitting beer for health reasons or opting for alternatives like hard seltzers. But World Cup fanatics have been socializing over beer. FIFA says fans downed 290,000 beers during the six games at Philadelphia Stadium. Bars in Boston had to order emergency supplies to keep up with demand from their European customers. Brewers are hoping the World Cup has reminded people how much they like to socialize over beer. Michael Wallace, Worldwide News Network.
6: Lucas Herbert and Sam Burns are in the sports history books for matching the major championship record with 62s at the British Open. And Bryson DeChambeau is in the spotlight for a two-shot penalty. This is the Worldwide News Network.
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0: Drink, smoke, get into your cigar, bourbon, foodie, extravaganza. I'm Tony Katz, and that right there is America's favorite amateur drinker, Fingers Malloy, and we are smoking the Casa Cuba Divine Inspiration 6 1/8 by a 47 in the ring gauge, Ecuadorian Habano, and it's a lovely, lovely smoke. It is a little spicier than I may want right now, but it is not an overwhelming piece. Fingers has described it as the white pepper that's hitting. I don't know if I'm totally there, but I get that it's bright, and I'm willing to go with that. There's definitely that wood. It has been a nice, touched up once or twice, but that's sometimes, right, it's a victim of the show that we're doing, as opposed to just being able to sit and relax and enjoy a cigar. It has been a very, very nice piece, although I have seen a bunch of people describe it as creamy, and I don't know if I would go that far.
1: So this is what I was going to ask you, because we're well into the second third of the cigar, getting close to the final third. I'm starting to pick up that pepper for me, for the most part, has gone away.
0: Yeah,
1: it's a little bit. It's still there, but I'm starting to feel like I'm getting a little bit of a leather note. I'm not getting any nuttiness that you mentioned earlier, but I feel like
0: getting
1: there's
0: a
1: wood.
0: Richness in the cheek, or are you getting a different spice hit?
1: It's hitting me on the roof of the mouth and on the tongue. The wood is still there, but it's starting to subside a little bit. And I'm getting this other note that feels like leather to me.
0: I can see that. I can see that developing on the tongue. That

0: richness that is in there. I was going again over somehow some people reviewed this back in the day, going back to the guys at Half Wheel, where they were getting things like cinnamon and peanut butter.
1: Wow.
0: Cinnamon, no. There's no part I get that is cinnamon on this at all. I think peanut butter is a very interesting conversation because I said there was a nuttiness.
1: Yeah, okay.
0: And maybe, and so when I'm talking about nutty cream, I've never once equated it to peanut butter. Usually I find myself in the almond or cashew. When you chew it enough and you got kind of like that pasty thing going on, like that flavor, like that's, I happen to love that flavor, joyous with that flavor. The peanut butter is a really interesting one, and I don't know if I'm incepting myself to that. But you had brought up the leather. Are you getting any oak? Are you getting any other woods? No, none.
1: It's just a general wood note. You know how sometimes you'll smoke a cigar and you're like, oh, that's cedar. It's just wood. Okay, right. But I don't, you know, is it like the oak that you get from a bourbon? No, not really. It's wood.
0: I think leather is actually a pretty good pickup. I think that's a nice way to describe it because it's not a spice. It's more of a... I often say that sometimes when you're picking up spice, you're actually picking up leather, and it's a leather spice. And sometimes when picking up spice, it's actually the wood. It's the cedar, right? And being able to kind of distinguish that stuff, that just comes with time, right? And a willingness to say that isn't what I get from pepper. It's something different that I get. And being able to say, no, I want to research this. I want to feel this. I want to understand this. So maybe that's it. Maybe it is that leather. I'm really taken by this concept of peanut butter and because that's never, ever a flavor I've brought to a cigar before. But maybe the descriptor is interesting to discuss a nuttiness that also has a creaminess.
1: Yeah.
0: Right? I do it as this nutty paste thing. And so the difference between a peanut and an almond or a peanut and a cashew, is that actually accurate here? What I will tell you is at $15 a stick, yeah. Absolutely. 6 1/8 by 47. Absolutely, the Casa Cuba divine inspiration from Arturo Fuente. And drinking from Maker's Mark, this is what they call their cask strength, made for the brave right here. This, you can see that label coming in at 110.5 proof, and this supports POVAT. Project One Vet at a Time is the name of that. And it was a really more sweet than I thought it would be. But the classic flavors, vanilla, caramel, oak, bam, right there. Surprising at $44.95 a bottle. Surprising, but I'm going to add mine to some ice.
1: So you said that it's a little too sweet for you. Yeah. For me, I love it. And I mentioned earlier that I feel like this could be on one of our lists at the end of the year. Now, it'll be interesting to see if maybe adding it to a cube will take a little bit of that sweetness away.
0: Going in, we're going to find out. So a cube, what it does is it brings down proof. And 110.5 proof, maybe that's a good thing. But there's been zero ethanol. Zero ethanol on the nose and no burn. No real burn going down. Quite something. I mean, it had a little bit of a kick for me, not so much for fingers. But ice will bring down proof. And ice or water, it will make some flavors more muted, some more pronounced. And that, you want to open it up, the bourbon, you got to try it in all the ways to see which way you really like it. Let's go in.
1: He's going back in, ladies and gentlemen, and he's doing the Kentucky Chew. Oh, is he happy?
0: Son of a mother. Wow. It cut the syrup concept in half.
1: I was just about to say percentage-wise, what are you thinking? Half. Wow.
0: Right. Now, it's interesting. It comes off with a little bit of a bitter finish. I dig that. Like, I have never had a problem with that at all. Excuse me.
1: Oh, look at you going back in for seconds. Well, good.
0: Now, fingers added just a little bit of water to his. Just a little bit of water. You can do that. You can pour it in. You can use a dropper, which fingers refuses to use. That's even though people have bought him droppers.
1: I just moved. Still in a box.
0: 9 months ago. 9 months ago.
1: A year.
0: You figure it out. Figured out he's going in, he's taking his sip right there. Oh, heat center chest, delayed heat center chest. Hey now, I'm Matthew McConaughey and Wolf of Wall Street. Damn. Ooh.
1: Yeah. Yeah, I listen.
0: Knockout on the cube.
1: I liked it neat.
0: Yeah.
1: It took away a little bit of the sweetness, which I didn't have a problem with. I really liked it. for some

0: reason for me, and I don't know if it's because I only took one sip when neat, and having now if it brought out a little bit of heat,
1: Yep.
0: but it's marvelous. Especially, I was just
1: $44.99 a
0: about to say,
1: bottle.
0: especially at that price point, it is a home run. It's in your liquor cabinet now.
1: There's no question it's in your liquor cabinet. I would go so far for me, not on a cube, but on a big rock or on a full glass of ice. That's a daily sipper. I don't think I've ever shared that idea before. It's not how I think. That could be a daily sipper. That is easy as a mother. Wow. Nicely done, Maker's Mark. Good work. It's time of Fingers Malloy for news of the week.
0: Tony,
1: Explosive diarrhea. Stevie Nicks. Liza Minnelli.
0: this topic does bring for some explosive diarrhea.
1: Oh.
0: The House passed a bipartisan bill to make daylight saving time permanent.
1: And Senator Tom Cotton of Arkansas said, no thanks. That's a true story. I don't know what's going to happen, but you agree. This changing the clocks has to stop.
0: No, I'm fine with it.
1: Really?
0: Yeah.
1: Is that right?
0: I lived in Indiana when they didn't change the clock, and the sun would rise at 2:40 in the morning. 2:40 in the morning. I may be exaggerating a little. Sun rises way too early when it's on standard time in the summer. It's crazy. 4:30 in the morning, something crazy like that. It's unreal. So I true story. When I first moved here, they were talking about starting to participate in changing the clocks, and they had a town hall, and there was a guy who was a senior citizen who spoke, and he said, "I'm not gonna change my clock." And they grabbed his chest, and he fainted. He didn't have a heart attack. But
1: No.
0: people go crazy about changing their clocks.
1: When I moved here and I started my morning show, as I heard on 93.1 FM WIBC, which also carries Eat, Drink, Smoke, I was told before I started, don't bring up daylight saving. Why not, Tony? Don't bring up daylight saving. Why can't I bring up daylight saving? They were like, you know what? Your funeral. Just walked away. And they were right. It makes people absolutely crazy. Get rid of them. Fine. Keep it here. It's Eat, Drink, Smoke.
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8: 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I'm Rob Martier. The Midwest has some of the worst air quality on record due to the Canadian wildfires.

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11: How serious is youth vaping? 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

0: It is not a secret that China has a population issue. 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It's Eat, Drink, Smoke. 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Just go to Eat, Drink, Smoke and subscribe. They are dealing with a population issue for a lot of different things, and we're going to get into this, but there's this story about how their plan to boost birth rates is to ban AI romantic chatbots.
1: Yeah.
0: Because people are saying, why have a relationship when the AI can whisper sweet nothings into my ear and I can handle everything on my own and I don't have to handle rejection and all the rest, and it's cheaper and I don't have to leave the basement and it's fine. It's not fine. It's a real problem, and it's an issue here in the U.S. as well. Not only birth rates, but people who are not getting romantic with a partner.
1: Yeah. And it's amazing how, if we just talk about the United States, how there seems to be a real turning of the page when it comes to a traditional life of, you know, getting married, having children. Younger people are deciding to put off children to later in their life, or putting it off and just not having them at all, or getting married for a number of reasons. And one of them, I fear, like you mentioned, is for someone who just wants some companionship, just someone to talk to. AI is getting so much better at this, to where you can have full conversations. And of course, AI goes over the top in being positive and supportive. You know, it's, and I can see where, if you're susceptible to that sort of thing, where you could develop a relationship with a chatbot.
0: It is frightening. It is sad, and it's going to keep people from having children, having families, experiencing the good things that are out there. Yes, birth rates are an issue. Now, to China specifically, if you had decades of communist rule and Chairman Mao and the one China

0: in a policy and you murdered the girls, which they did, the idea that they have an issue with population isn't surprising. The other thing that has to be remembered, anytime you're dealing with China, you're dealing with the Communist Party. The Communist Party lies. It's what they do. It is the history of communism. There's just no debate on that. So they have been making the argument that they have 1.4, 1.5 billion people. But you take a look at this one China policy and you recognize that they weren't having children. There was no way they were having children at a rate that made sense, or certainly not a replacement rate, right? Two parents, you got to have at least 2.5 children for at least 2 children for replacement, and then more than that to add. They still list China's population higher than India's population. Now, just do math. India has no restrictions. India never had, as I know it, at least in modern times, a restriction, excuse me, on population. How is it possible that China, after a one-child policy, can still have a larger population than India? It's not possible. The second conversation is called the population bomb, which is to say that there is a moment where the pendulum swings the other way, and people die because they die, and there is no replacement. And the theory was that starting now, you would see the population bomb. And in 100 years, they would go from the 1.4 billion, 1.5 billion, to somewhere between 500 and 700 million. Now, that makes sense when you do math. I know you're talking about human lives here, but we're not talking about people who are killed by any other means other than the life cycle. I argue that that's not starting. That's already started. And that in China, because they manipulate currency, they manipulate data, we know this for a fact, they're already losing population. And so the need to start rebuilding population was 25, 30 years ago that this had to get started as a concept. To start it now, that's a lot of too little too late. In the United States, we have a benefit, which is we can create Americans through legal immigration. We are really the only country that does this, and it needs to be legal, needs to be done the right way and the smart way. And I don't mind that. People who actually want to be Americans and believe in the American ideal, the American dream, follow the Constitution, etc. Chinese can't import Chinese people. They can't do it by the very definition of who they are and how they exist. They can't do it. So this population issue is a massive one. The Russians have a massive population issue.
1: That's what I was about to touch on. I think it's Peter Zian talks about that.
0: Yes, he is the guy when we talk about the population bomb. 100% the guy.
1: Which
0: we should get him on the show.
1: That would be great.
0: Is this the show that he could come on?
1: I don't know.
0: Well, let's find out.
1: But I think that's one of the reasons that. I believe, if I remember some of the analysis that I had seen him, you know, when he talks about Russia and invading Ukraine, it was like there was like a short window of being able to do this because of the population issues that Russia has.
0: Yes.
1: So, no, it's always interesting to see how many people are willing to take what China says at face value.
0: Correct.
1: Which is troubling, like you said, because they lie all the time. But what concerns me about this is not so much, you know, what China is doing when it comes to this policy, but I think there is a role for AI and these types of relationships with people when it comes to seniors who are widows or widowers, when they're alone and they have no one to talk to, no one to, you know, be able to relate to, at least if there's something there. And they are with it enough to know that, okay, this isn't real, but at least it helps me get through the day. I don't see a problem with that. But people who are younger turning to this as a replacement for relationships, man, that's dark, and it's a huge problem.
0: And absolutely a conversation, because not only do you need relationships with other people, you need relationships with your meat. DefianceBeef.com. You think they're still a sponsor after that segue? No?
1: I thought it was beautiful. I can see it coming through, you know, right down Fifth Avenue. So I'm just sitting here going, oh, wow. Here it comes.
0: DefianceBeef.com.

0: 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The Made for the Brave. 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Just tremendous. Oh, you just finished.
1: I finished it.
0: You finished it. You're done. 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You want another pour?
1: No, let's not get crazy. But I sure would like some pastrami next week.
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7: ABC News, I'm Dave Packer. The CDC and FDA warning Americans not to eat shredded iceberg lettuce served at Taco Bell locations in Indiana, Kentucky, Michigan, Ohio, and West Virginia after an investigation linked a cyclosporiasis outbreak to a supplier for Taylor Farms. ABC's Elizabeth Schulze.
8: Taylor Farms, one of the nation's largest producers of fresh vegetables, telling ABC News they are voluntarily removing all iceberg lettuce sourced from central Mexico from the U.S. market, and that no other Taylor Fresh Foods products are impacted.
7: Dangerous smoke from hundreds of Canadian wildfires now stretching from the Midwest to the Northeast to the Carolinas, but rain Saturday could bring relief to some areas. CENTCOM says it completed a seventh day of U.S. strikes in Iran, Iran firing back with alerts in Qatar, Jordan, Bahrain, and Kuwait. It all comes down to Sunday, the World Cup final showdown between Spain and Argentina. Two teams will battle it out in New Jersey, Argentina defending its title from 4 years ago. This is ABC News. The death toll from earthquakes in Venezuela has now surpassed 5,000. There's another side to that smoky air affecting 100 million Americans.
9: If there's a silver lining to the bad air, maybe it's this. Health officials say people under air quality warnings shouldn't be vacuuming unless the vacuum has a HEPA filter. They also advise you don't fry food or broil food, don't burn candles or incense, and if you have an air conditioner, set it to recirculate. If your AC doesn't have that mode, turn it off. Needless to say, smoking and vaping is out of the question. They say an air quality index around 150 is like smoking a half a pack of cigarettes. Wayne Cabot, ABC News.
7: NASA has released time-lapse photos of when its Psyche spacecraft flew by Mars. The probe is headed for an asteroid, but on its way used Mars gravity to modify its trajectory. The photos include rarely seen views of the red planet, all of its asteroid pockmarks, and one of its polar ice caps. Dave Packer, ABC News.
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12: When I was a sophomore in high school, I accepted a lunchtime dare, and I took a dip of chewing tobacco. No big deal. I was young. I was indestructible. I didn't pay attention to the deadly warning signs of my tobacco addiction. The lesions, the loss of gum tissue, the loss of my sense of taste and smell. My mouth would bleed every night when I brushed my teeth. Still no big deal. I met men with half a face, half a tongue, half a jaw who tried to warn me. I could still only hear my addiction. Well, now I'm paying attention because I have oral cancer. And because of it, I may miss out on the rest of my life with my wife and my kids. And that is a very big deal. If you don't chew, don't start. If you do, please get help to quit. Consider this a warning from someone who cares and knows.

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7: We've all been there, in a meeting where someone interrupts us while we're speaking. It can be frustrating and disrespectful. But, there's a simple solution to avoid interrupting others. When you realize you've interrupted someone, simply apologize and say, "Sorry, you were saying before I interrupted." This lets the person know you were paying attention, and they will often continue with their thought. Not only is this technique respectful, but it's also an improvement in communication and can leave a positive impression in any situation. Remember to apologize and show that you're truly interested in what they have to say.
8: Well-known author, investment banker, consumer advocate, analyst, trader, Chris Markowski is the watchdog on Wall Street.
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11: All right, welcome. Welcome, everyone. It's great.

0: Great to be back. I hope everybody had a wonderful 4th of July weekend. There were so many things happening and so many stories, and I was kind of chomping at the bit to get back. And I was actually even considering doing a show over 4th of July weekend. And my wife gave me side eye. And I'm like, okay, no, I'm going to get killed if I try to pull that off. But it's great to be here. And we do have a ton really important stories. A lot of things happening out there in the world of finance, in the world of Wall Street, as far as your money is concerned, that quite frankly, they're not telling you. It's not being covered properly. And again, I've been doing this for a very long period of time. You know, Markowski Investments for 30 years, this radio show for 26 years. And people who have been following us, clients of ours, know we've been pretty darn good at calling calamities and problems and issues before they happen. And it's even going back before the show, going back to the 1990s and warning about the demise of the dot-coms, what was taking place with all of the discount trading firms back at the time, Ameritrade, E-Trade. And I bring that up because I saw this story this past week. It was a study that was concluded when it came to AI personal finance, AI financial advice. As it turns out, the artificial intelligence is giving advice that is inaccurate, demographically biased, can range widely depending on the particular program that consumers are using. Basically, they used all of the major generative AI platforms and found significant variation in how it goes about answering prompts. And I quote, Gen AI-driven responses may sound confident, but can still be incomplete, misleading, or incorrect. Okay. Well, I don't have an AI advisor. Why is this important, Markowski? Why are you bringing this up? You're gonna. Most of you out there are going to have an AI financial advisor very, very soon. Mark my words on this one. Don't doubt me on this one. Over the past several years, we've talked about this here on the program. Many financial advisory firms, registered investment advisors out there, have been sold to private equity. Or private equity has invested in those various different firms. They invested at those firms. We've talked about this here on the program at absolutely ridiculous valuations. One thing I'm pretty darn good at is understanding valuations, going back to investment banking days to the fact that, guess what? We acquire firms as well. We help competent, superior financial advisors retire on their terms. But one thing I do not do is overpay. I don't overpay, A, because it's stupid. Two, okay, when you overpay for something, sometimes, it's not in our case, but others, they do stupid things, like cutting corners. How many people out there have experienced over the past several years, well, it's a bad experience, working with all of a sudden the plumbing company used to work for, now all of a sudden has got bought up by private equity, the veterinary clinic, the HVAC company. For crying out loud, doctors bought up by these things. And all of a sudden, your prices go up and the quality of your service goes down. It's been happening all over the country. All over the country. I've got clients that sold their businesses, everything from schools to, like I said, plumbing, electricians, sold out to these places. And now these companies are coming back, asking them to come back on to fix the mess that they have created. Well, in the terms of financial advice, if you are someone that would consider you have a portfolio of $100,000 to $1 million, you're classified as what is called mass affluent. You are a mass affluent client. They don't want to deal with you anymore. They don't want to talk to you anymore. They are going to come to you and shove you off with an AI advisor. Oh, you don't believe me? This has happened before in a different form. We covered here on the program when Merrill Lynch said, you know what? We're not dealing with these small clients anymore. We are going to shove them off to a couple of call centers. There was one in Hopewell, New Jersey, one in Jacksonville, Florida, and they were staffed with rookie advisors. What were those rookie advisors told to do? Yeah, put them into these lousy mutual funds that Merrill Lynch was selling. You don't believe me? Look it up. We've covered it. We talked about it here on the show a couple decades and a half ago. For crying out loud, I wrote stories about it, columns about it. This is now happening. And it's not just the registered investment advisors. It's the big brokerage firms, too. We reported here on the program several weeks ago. We found out that certain people were all of a sudden recognized, they weren't recognizing phone numbers that they were getting. And they answered it. It was foreign phone number. Turns out they offshored their advisor to the Caribbean. Yeah, we're gonna offshore because why? They're saving money. They're cutting costs at your expense. When we started Markowski Investments 30 years ago, we made a promise that we would never turn anybody away. Yeah, we're a family office. Yeah, do we have clients that have substantial means from all over the country, all over the world for that matter? Yes, we do. The model has been for an extended period of time, all of your mass affluent clients, you get rid of. There's more money to be made dealing with the super wealthy. And again, there's some great firms here that deal with the super wealthy that I know, but that's what they do. That's what they do. There's an office opening up not far from where I live here in Florida. They're actually putting in a rooftop bar at their office. They actually help their clients with private jet travel. That's all well and good. That's not my cup of tea. I don't do that, okay? I'm not in the travel agency business, okay? I'm not in the entertainment business. I don't golf. I'm too busy helping my clients from all over the country. That's what we do. Now, you have a choice, people, because this is not a matter of if. This is happening right now. Private equity, who has taken a stake or has bought up many advisory firms all around the country, is taking a chainsaw to investors. Now, I already warned you, okay, there's been other things happening as well where the private equity owned firm is all of a sudden saying, hey, we got this great investment for you. Why don't you buy in to us, buy into the private equity firm? So you're basically buying the firm that's managing your money at a ridiculous valuation. And yes, people, all of this is perfectly legal. Perfectly legal. Unethical as hell, but perfectly legal. I've seen this happen before. I brought this up this past week. People are like, you know, who did this? I mean, I'm surprised the big firms didn't put this study out, you know, because it's going after AI. And I'm like, wrong. They want this. This is good for them. In the same way, back in the 1990s, I'm doing an interview. And people are, oh, you know, what do you think about all, you know, E-Trade and Ameritrade and DLJ Direct? And hey, it's got to be terrible for the brokerage firms out there. And I'm like, no, it's not. The big brokerage firms invested in all those companies. Why would they do something that would hurt themselves? No, they want people out there willy-nilly because guess what? They're trading against their traders, and their traders will drink their milkshake. And that's exactly what they did. Same thing that's going on with, you know, Robinhood right now. People losing money left, right, all over the place. What, you think you're going to trade against the guys over at Citadel? What are you, nuts? People, I've been bringing this up. I've been talking about this for some time. Okay? I try to deal with something before it becomes a massive problem. And again, we've been early on one scam after another for years. It's your choice, people. It's coming. You're gonna get some ridiculous robo advisor out there. Press one, speak to this. Is that what you want? Is that what you deserve? Because I don't believe that to be the case. I really don't. Would you want to use WebMD as your physician? You got an issue? You got to consult with a physician? Now, you know what? I'm just going to use WebMD instead. It could be something that's serious. We've gone over this here on the program. Okay? Choosing and picking someone that's going to manage your money and advise you, it's the same thing as picking. You know, parents will do this. You have a kid, you move to a new area, you spend a lot of time doing your homework on who the pediatrician is. You ask around. It's important, people. Losses will set you back years, and it doesn't have to be this way. The experience doesn't have to be this way. I know, we're few and far between. Got 25 offices around the country. But we will help you no matter where you are. That's always been our promise. What I'd like for you to do, first and foremost, okay, make sure you're letting other people know about this. Don't keep this information to yourself. Don't. This is the type of stuff that needs to go viral, okay? I mean, I can yell and scream all I want. I'm on 250 radio stations around the country. I got the podcast, whatever it may be. Do you think they're going to allow me to go on a national program and actually spill the beans on this stuff? No way. Not going to happen. They know who their big advertisers are. It's not going to happen. Need your help. 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It's going to give you a little bit of information on the things that I'm talking about. And again, I invite you to do your own homework on this. 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

0: taking Wall Street's liars, crooks, and cheats out behind the woodshed. 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
1: Welcome back, everybody. I used to get a hell of a lot more books in the mail. Free books, you know, various different authors out there send me books, read it, want to come on the program. I haven't gotten as many over the past couple of years. We don't really do guests here on the program. I've got 3 hours a week, and that's dedicated to you and getting the information, the right information out to you, because basically in today's day and age, we're just living with misinformation, fake news, all sorts of stuff, and especially when it comes to financial news. And I'll go off on them in a little bit here on the program. But another book came out, another financial planning book. People like, Markowski, don't you have a financial planning book? No, I have a book. It's called Work, Time, and Effort. And it's about my clients and their stories of success and how they built their businesses. Financial planning book. Yeah, what do you want me to do? This is ageless wisdom, for crying out loud. Yeah, Buffett never put out a financial planning book. Yeah, well, I'm working on one that's going to be a collection of my columns over the past 30 years and kind of like the history of our firm. But no, because I don't even like the phrase, and I've explained this before, financial planning. I don't like it. I've changed when people ask me now, what do you do for a living? I meet somebody for the first time. My answer is, I basically keep people from doing stupid stuff. That's my job. To keep people from doing stupid stuff and hurting themselves. You want to make God laugh, you tell God your plans. We don't do financial planning. We do financial preparation. We teach people to have good habits, good practices. You do that, good things happen. I know, a lot of cliche, my practice makes perfect. Also, working on the fundamentals, it's not inaccurate, it's true. It's true. You don't know what's going to happen next week, next month. You don't know at 25, you don't know at 35. Well, I'm going to retire at 62. You don't know that. You don't know what's going to come across, what's going to hit you, what opportunities may present themselves to you. And if you try to plan out your life like that, why? Why? Life is such a wonderful thing, and we are blessed. God will provide opportunities throughout your entire life. It's up to you to go out there and seize them and take advantage of them. I've explained this before on the program. I used to make lots of plans. Lots of plans. Plans. Scheming. Yeah. Anyway, my plan was, when we started Markowski Investments, that I wasn't going to date anymore. That's it. Not dating. The very evening when I was signing the deal with the brokerage firm that was going to handle all of our trading, dealing with all of our back office, I bumped into my future wife. God was laughing. God was laughing. Markowski, you're gonna make plans here? Oh, yeah, how this? You're going to meet the woman of your dreams. Here you go. And that's going to happen throughout your life. So the idea, and what we try to teach people as part of our what we do as planners and our personal CFO program, is get you to be doing the right things, building wealth over time. So when that opportunity presents itself to you, you can take advantage of it. And again, everyone's situation is unique and different, and each one needs to be handled as such. That's why we don't run a fund. We don't run a hedge fund or anything like that. Put everything, everybody that's got the same exact thing out there. That's not how we operate. I understand I understand people that have had physical labor type jobs. They might have to maybe stop working a little bit early, maybe move on and do something else. But all the conventional wisdom, all the garbage that's being pushed out by brokerage firms, advisors, you know, Madison Avenue advertising, CNBC, you have to tune that stuff out and just practice good things, fundamentals, great habits, and you'll get where you want to be. Have to take a break. 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
2: I'm Sergio Grasso. A major disaster declaration was issued for at least 28 counties in Texas Friday after historic rainfall caused major flood damage and two deaths across South Texas. Governor Greg Abbott says while the worst of the rains appears to be over, flood dangers remain. Nim Kidd is the chief of the Texas Division of Emergency Management, and he echoed the governor's warning.
3: As the rains in this area may have slowed down, the danger has not left us. Rains that fell further north or upriver that worked its way through here are continuing to push their way downstream.
2: The wildfire, smoke, and diminished air quality is making it harder for people to breathe. But the nation's digestion is also being challenged amid an outbreak of a stomach parasite. Nancy Liu of News Nation reports.
4: While the multi-state outbreak can be linked to shredded lettuce served at Taco Bell locations in Indiana, Kentucky, Michigan, Ohio, and West Virginia, there are thousands of Cyclospora infections reported all over the country with a very high concentration in Michigan. The FDA says they have traced the illness to a supplier in Mexico where Taylor Farms does have a production plant.
2: U.S. forces conducted their 77th airstrikes on the radar targets. U.S. Central Command said they hit surveillance sites, military logistics infrastructure, underground weapon storage, and maritime capabilities. U.S. forces employed fighter aircraft, aerial drones, and warships, in addition to other assets. CENTCOM continues to hold Iran accountable for the ongoing conflict while U.S. forces continue to enforce a naval blockade against Iranian ports. More than 50,000 American service members are operating across the Middle East. Two U.S. Forest Service employees are safe after being

0: held hostage at gunpoint for about 15 hours in Northern California's Shasta Trinity National Forest. Authorities say 49-year-old Joseph Charles Hendrickson and his son, 23-year-old Phoenix Hendrickson, bound the workers with zip ties and targeted them because they were federal employees. The hostages were released early Friday, not physically injured, but the suspects surrendered to law enforcement. Officials say the remote standoff prompted a massive response involving the FBI, SWAT teams, hostage negotiators, and bomb experts, while campers in the area were evacuated. This is Forest Service Chief Tom Schultz.
1: The outcome is a testament to the skill and professionalism of our Forest Service law enforcement officers, the FBI, Siskiyou County Sheriff's Office, and everybody who responded. We are proud of them today.
0: A father and son face federal kidnapping charges that carry a potential sentence of life in prison. Sports betting experts are using AI to figure out who's going to win the World Cup. They're predicting Spain over Argentina. This is the Worldwide News Network.
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1: All right, I had this story come across my desk, and I think we need to address it. People talking about the American retirement system, the high-stakes effort to repair the American retirement system. Don't even get me started on that word, retirement, okay? First and foremost, it's not a very old word. I mean, again, it's fairly new concept in of itself. But the reality is that there's a lot of now people starting to pay attention. 2032. Oh, yep. Social Security going to be cut. Yeah. We told you that. We told you that at the turn of the century. We warned people about that. Some people listened. Some people said, hey, Markowski, you're crazy. It's going to be fine. Okay. Okay, whatever. I didn't even realize this. There are actual departments at universities. Georgetown University has a Center for Retirement Initiatives. What do they do there all day long? They got professors there studying this stuff. Listen, okay? We got 401ks and IRAs and Roths, and it's one big mess. I get all that. I understand all that, and I think it stinks, quite frankly. I think it needs to be streamlined. I think there's way too many layers of fees and everything out there. But let's call it what it is, okay? Politicians get very big checks from banks and investment firms to keep the status quo. They like things the way that they are. They like things complex. They like to keep things as confusing as possible and layered with fees, because then again, then the banks can collect their fees and the various different paperwork. Everybody's got to collect to get their little hand in there. Everybody's a little Don Finucci, got to wet their beak along the way. We set up 401ks. We waive all that as much as we possibly can to at least cover our costs. But they're not going to do a darn thing.

0: to change it. Okay? I wish that, you know, you didn't have to, you could just do it on your own. I wish that the limits were much, much higher, and hopefully they'll head in that direction. But no, there's a lot of money to be made in confusion. You ever notice that's the same why laws, we write law, they don't like write laws like the Ten Commandments, thou shall not this. They're always written in gray. A lot of money to be made in gray areas. Lawyers love gray areas. Anyway, saw this as well, and we've been cleaning up a lot of these messes. A lot of these messes with, I'm going to be honest, a lot of younger investors out there. A lot of younger investors, and when, be honest, when push comes to shove, there's really not much we can do when you've lost all your money. We can get you started again, and hopefully you're going to start listening and start doing the right thing. But there's a lot of leverage out there. You're taking a look right now, U.S. margin debt up 54%, $1.4 trillion. We've also talked about all of the levered ETFs and single stock funds that are out there. The market moves in the wrong direction. Ouch. Not good. No bueno. Very, very bad things are going to happen. A wise man once said, guys familiar? One of my favorites, Charlie Munger. Charlie Munger said, what ruins men, loses them money, liquor, ladies, and leverage. Leverage. The fact that they are creating ETFs, double, triple levered up, all of these things, is to steal money from you. I cannot understand why the SEC allows this stuff to happen. They know it's going to lose people money. It's like all of a sudden, you know, you have different levels of being, let's say, like a boat captain. You know, you can go out, you can take out, learn how to, get your captain's license. You got certain size boats. Pilots, the same thing. You're going to go dealing with ETFs that are levered up three times. It's a recipe for disaster. Well, for you, for the people who know any better. But for all the traders out there, the people that are putting these various different things together, hey, they're putting money in their pockets. Again, I've used this phrase before. It's not mine. A guy by the name of Donald Luskin coined it in the 1990s. The conspiracy to keep people poor and stupid. You're using leverage in your portfolio to, we got to goose those gains out there. Are you kidding me? Are you seeing the type of volatility that we are experiencing at this point in time? You think you know what you're doing? You think that the trading firms out there don't know exactly what your position is and can wipe you out in a heartbeat? They can. So don't do it. Everything in life that has meaning, value, and worth involves work, time, and effort. 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

0: only man who is taking on the Wall Street establishment. You're listening to The Watchdog on Wall Street with Chris Markowski. I believe in
1: miracles. Yeah, I put out this Markowski Investments Financial Independence Top 20 list. Had to be 2003, 2004. I'll look it up during the break. And I'm not sure what number it was on the list. But it was like 17 or 18. I said, when key to being financially independent is recognizing that business programming on TV, at that point in time, it was CNBC and Bloomberg and a couple others, and they added Fox Business, is purely entertainment programming. It's not serious. Please don't take these pundits seriously. I'm watching. Because, again, the news programs, I have it on in the background, and I get a kick out of some of the stuff from time to time. I'm watching these pundits. It's same week. Same week they're putting strong, oh, yeah, I love this company, whatever it may be, or I'm fast one. Several days later, the thing's down 18, 20%. And you know what? They don't even acknowledge it. They don't even say, you know what? My bad. Honestly, if you're going to, you take a look and you watch, you know, even the NFL football programs, when they make their picks on the games, they keep score. They keep track to see how well they are doing. These guys don't show you. They don't tell you what they're doing. It's purely entertainment programming. Why are you following this stuff? Why are you making trades based upon this stuff? How, you know, these people are so astute and so great with it. Why do they have so much time to be on the same bloody show every single day? You've got guys that are on a regular basis, go-to guys on CNBC that are down literally $25 billion in like crypto. And they're still coming on a regular basis. That's the other question I'm getting a lot of.

0: add a little. We have to take a break right here. I'm going to talk about this a little bit further. I know people get all bent out of shape because it's like a religion to them, for crying out loud. They're believers, true believers, and Bitcoin. Whatever. Watchdogonwallstreet.com. 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We'll be back.
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2: NBC News Radio. I'm Rob Martier. The Midwest has some of the worst air quality on record due to the Canadian wildfires, and President Trump wants to hold our neighbors to the north responsible. In a post on Truth Social, President Trump said the cost of pollution from the smoke will be added to the tariffs Canada already pays. Homeland Security Secretary Mark Wayne Mullen says his department will compel states to follow President Trump's election security directives. In a primetime address last night, the president laid out what he called evidence that the American election system is vulnerable to interference and fraud. The Tennessee Titans will induct former star running back Chris Johnson into the team's Ring of Honor this season. The three-time Pro Bowler will be honored during halftime of their September 13th season opener against the New York Jets. The announcement comes about a month after Johnson revealed he had been diagnosed with ALS. Rob Martier, NBC News Radio.
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1: Yeah, it was the Financial Independence Top 20 was August 2004, and it was number 19 on the list. You realize that business programming such as CNBC and Fox's Bulls and Bears are nothing more than entertainment programming. And I followed it up with number 20, and this was kind of making fun of myself. When people happen to ask you for investment advice, you bore them. Like, I'm not trying to be boring with the financial advice here on the program, people, but let's be honest here. I don't have any magic algorithms. I don't run promos for the show. Stay tuned and listen for the Watchdog on Wall Street show when he's going to give you some surefire way to see 25% on your money guaranteed. No, because it's all nonsense. I said it earlier on the program. I'll say it again. Everything in life that is meaning, value, and worth involves work, time, and effort. We build wealth over time. We are great companies.

0: company buyers. 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We look like we're investing in companies. Full knowledge that guess what? 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You have to rotate assets. You have to do all these, again, fundamental things, fundamentally sound things, and you don't deviate. Companies are going through the roof, all the dot-com companies in the 1990s. Did we change? No. No, because, again, it's going to end. It doesn't work. Dollar cost averaging works. Putting money away on a regular basis worked. Earnings matter, even when they tell you they don't matter. Boring. Boring, and we've been talking about it here for 26 years, but it works. So what's up with crypto, brah? Okay. Crypto. How do you evaluate this? How do you, I mean, people actually go on TV and they start talking about it. First, it was a coin. It's a coin. It's a coin. It's currency. No, it's not. Okay. It's a store of value. No, it is a business. Okay. Crypto is a business that will never make money. That's what it is. I mean, let's get down to the nuts and bolts of what crypto is. It's a business that will make no money whatsoever. Not going to pay dividends. Doesn't build anything, doesn't create anything. The only value in crypto is what you can sell it to somebody else. That's it. That's it. How often have we talked about demonic musical chairs here on the program? It epitomizes demonic musical chairs. And again, prove me wrong. I know they'll get people talking about, oh, the Fed and, you know, the currency. I look at the dollar as a unit of measurement. That's how I look at the dollar. That's all it is. It's a unit of measurement. And yes, we print way too much of that fiat currency and the value of the dollar drops. But again, I bemoan that all the time. I don't like the Fed 2% target. I wish it was zero. I wish it was zero. But imagine using crypto as a currency. Are you kidding me? I mean, I can bemoan the dollar all I want. Okay? Two things can be true at the same time. I can hate what they've done to the dollar. I can hate the fact that they continue to print money. I can hate inflation. I can hate all these things. Okay? But I can also recognize that what else is there out there? Crypto? Then you get people saying gold. Yeah, sure. Yes, everybody's going to start carrying around their gold bars, and they're going to start trading them. I remember Glenn Beck was trying to sell some sort of gold card where you could break off little pieces, because when the zombie apocalypse came, you could use it as currency. Come on, man! And then you look at those guys out there that are on TV. This Michael Saylor in MicroStrategy. Do you guys have any idea what this guy has done in his career? The type of wealth that he has eviscerated? Oh, I got an idea. We'll issue debt or equity, then we'll buy Bitcoin with that. Then our market cap increases, and then we get suckers to buy stock, and then we issue more equity, and then we rinse and repeat. And he goes on TV and he says, this is the greatest business ever. That's a business? It's not a business, man. That's financial engineering. That's all that is. You're not building. You're not creating anything. It's one big bloody house of cards. It's one big Ponzi scheme. And you could do it with anything. I was actually doing an interview this past week, and I brought up, there was a point in time when people thought that Beanie Babies were going to be great investments. And for young people out there, if you don't believe me, you can actually go online. They had Beanie Baby investment books. And if you don't know what a Beanie Baby is, it's a Beanie Baby. It's a stuffed animal. I'm not kidding. They said the same thing about, what are those Bored Ape pictures a couple of years ago. And people spent a fortune on those things. The word credit, yeah, the Latin root, it's credere, to believe. Well, once the belief is over, nothing is there. Okay, compare that to an actual company. You don't have to believe in Apple. Okay, I use them as an example. They make stuff. They do stuff. It's not a belief system. Anyway, that's my take. Hey, you want to speculate on it? Have at it. But that's your gambling money. Do you understand me? You never let risk lead to ruin. Have to take a break. Watchdog on WallStreet.com. Watchdog on WallStreet.com. We'll be back. But baby, baby, I
1: love it. It started with pain in my husband's eye. The pain got worse and worse and worse. So we went to the emergency room of the eye hospital, and they said it was shingles.
2: Shingles is a reactivation of chickenpox. After you are infected with chickenpox, the virus lives on in your nerve cells.
1: The pressure in his eye was up so high to a point where he was close to losing his eye.
2: People are at risk for shingles if they've ever had chickenpox, and almost everyone has had chickenpox.
1: My husband has been through multiple eye specialists, eye surgeons, and he has been on steroids against us 4 years now.
2: In the U.S., there are about 1 million cases of shingles each year.
1: He really doesn't have much vision in that eye, and there's not much hope of getting it back.
2: There is a vaccine that greatly reduces a person's risk of getting shingles.
1: Most people don't know how much shingles can affect your life.
2: Check with your provider to see if immunization is right for your
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4: ABC News, I'm Dave Packer. Storms are expected to clear some of the air in the Great Lakes and East Coast after 3 days of smoke from mostly Canadian wildfires, but dangerous air quality could continue in parts of the Midwest. CENTCOM announcing U.S. forces completed a seventh consecutive night of strikes against Iran. Also taking a hit, your wallet.
5: The national average for regular gas is back around $4 a gallon. Diesel did just surpass $5, and that means higher transport costs for trucks, trains, and tractors. We are seeing oil prices climb as hostilities escalate in the Middle East and shipping stalls once again in the Strait of Hormuz. Another factor is that Russia's oil refineries have been damaged by drone strikes from Ukraine.
4: ABC's Elizabeth Schulze. The FDA has now publicly identified Taylor Farms as the supplier of the shredded iceberg lettuce supplied to Taco Bell and linked to the cyclosporiasis outbreak. Andy Burnham on track to becoming Britain's seventh prime minister in a decade. This is ABC News. Health officials say one person has died now from the Legionnaires outbreak in New York City. A 40-year-old New York man faces hate crime charges following a confrontation with Today Show host Greg Melvin at NBC's studios in Manhattan. Crews say they're making progress cleaning up from a water main break where a large sinkhole formed after a 36-inch steel pipe burst.
6: Parts of West Hollywood underwater. The famed Sunset Boulevard transformed into a rushing waterway, a 36-inch pipe rupturing, unleashing a torrent of water. Streets turning into rivers, trapping cars. The force of the water creating a massive sinkhole. The city bus depot turning into a swamp, and hundreds of cars damaged or destroyed.
4: ABC's Kenna Whitworth. World Cup raising the bar for beer sales. FIFA says fans drank 290,000 stadium beers during the six matches. In Philadelphia alone, nationally, beer sales up 4% first month of the tournament. Dave Packer, ABC News.
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9: Before money was used, people simply bartered. Person 1 gave person 2 some eggs and received, let's say, wood in return. But for this transaction to happen, person 1 has to want wood, and person 2 has to want eggs. If person 1 doesn't want wood and wants a knife instead, then person 2 has to first find person 3, who is willing to give him a knife for his wood, and then give the knife to person 1 so that he can receive person 1's eggs. That's what money basically is, a widely accepted medium of exchange. People simply trade using money and don't have to resort to bartering. Some communities use cocoa seeds as money. Other communities use seashells, others cattle, and so on. Nowadays, each country simply has its own currency. Let's assume seashells are used as money. This means that instead of bartering, person 2 pays person 1, let's say 2 seashells for his eggs, and when person 1 decides he needs a knife from person 3, he pays him in seashells as well, because that's what everyone in the community uses.
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3: 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We've stacked a lineup with the biggest names in news and talk. From 6 AM with Michael DelGiorno to 9 AM with Glenn Beck. Noon with Clay and Buck. 3 with Sean Hannity. 6 with Jesse Kelly. Tony Katz at 9 PM followed by Brian Kilmeade at 10. At this point, if you miss a moment,
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0: All right, welcome back, everybody. I just recognize the first Watchdog show I've done in some time back here in the States, operating out of my my offices over in Europe for a little bit. And I want to talk. I have a phenomenal story, just a great American story from Italy, and it just things that make you proud to be an American. But first, I want to talk a little bit about taking place on the ground here in this country. I was away for a lot of it. They had that great American Fair in Washington D.C. and you know, people on the ground, people in D.C., both sides of the political aisle, I guess just didn't go

that well. Okay. Okay. Didn't go well. The thing that bothered me about it and where we're at as a society right now is the fact that depending on what team you're on, as I said, I'm not on a team. People revel in other people's mistakes and other people's errors when things don't go right because they're on another team. I've said this before. We're supposed to be on one team here. We're supposed to all be Americans, and we should all be proud of our successes. And when we fail, we should say, okay, we failed collectively, and shouldn't be, you know, pointing fingers and pointing blame. And that's what we've gotten to at this point in time. And I've tried to articulate this to people, and they have a very difficult time understanding this, that it's by design. It's by design. The powers that be, do you understand? They are better off. They are better off. They're doing much, much better in Washington, D.C. than ever before, and how they've enriched themselves, the size of the federal government. I know. Republicans claim that, oh, we're smaller government, we're going to shrink it. Right, sure. As they continue to pull in millions of dollars, and Washington, D.C. continues to creep into Virginia and farther into Maryland, getting larger and larger and larger, and more government agencies and more government workers. Enough's enough, people. Stop. Yeah, you watch the hearings on TV, the heated hearings and the clips that they show, and they're all a bunch of influencers lining their pockets. And they do very, very well when we are at each other's throats. I wrote a column, then I'm thinking about all of this while I was away. And also, again, watching, because again, this was kind of cool too. You know, World Cup here in the United States, people coming from all over the globe and experiencing America, things that they haven't seen before. You know, watching Japanese kid, and Japan's got some of the greatest cuisine in the entire world, chowing down on slow-cooked Texas barbecue and just like, wow, I've never had anything like this before. And in wide open spaces of America, traveling, you know, guys going, I said, I was just a kid, now I'm in Vermont. I can't even believe this is the same country, you know, just different places. Just how kind we are as a people. People blown away. I can't believe how nice Americans are. Yeah. You know, got Hollywood and shoved down their throats all the time. And it's wonderful. And we should be nice to guests. It would be nice if we start being nice to one another as well. And, you know, stop the cycle of whataboutism and revenge and all of this nonsense. Be able to have a debate with someone, a conversation with someone that you disagree with. Column I wrote back in, 10 years ago, it was Wasted Talent. And I took a line from the film Bronx Tale. The saddest thing in life is wasted talent. Wasted talent. We have every advantage in the entire world here in this country. And again, just 2016, when I was writing this, Obama was president, and I was going off on the state of small business, the state of the economy, how things were very, very difficult on small business owners. And I'm being quite honest with everybody right now. Trump has done a pretty decent job getting rid of some regulations, but it's still pretty tough out there. He's done a little bit to shrink government. I wish he'd do a lot more, because that's what I voted for. I voted for the guy three times. But, you know, you keep heading down this path that we're at now, and you can't ignore the problems that this country has to talk about. The affordability crisis, it's real. Do you understand that the latest poll out came this past week, 95% of Americans believe the United States is suffering an affordability crisis?
and you've got certain politicians out there saying, la, la, la, la, la, la, I'm not listening. You're going to keep talking. I'm not listening. You

0: Republican member of Congress was asked about this. He actually said to the camera, he's like, basically, I don't care. I'm going home to have lobster and steak. Maybe they should work harder. They ain't got the president's spokeswoman there, Livette. What, 28 years old? She's married to a 60-year-old. Okay. Basically saying everybody's lazy. Yes, certain people are lazy, but not everybody's lazy. I've worked my butt off my entire life. And I, as I said, I've been fortunate in what we've been able to build. And yes, it's been through hard work, but I can, two things can be true at the same time. I can recognize that the average price of a home in America is astronomical and it's very tough on younger people. Can we acknowledge that? Can we work together on that? Because if not, you're going to continue to get these people that are going to promise socialism, bigger governments, government's going to take care of it all. And that, again, that's Hayek's Road to Serfdom or AC/DC's Highway to Hell, whichever way you want to put it. Lawrence Reed from the Foundation of Economic Education had an analysis of what happened to Rome when Rome fell. He called it the most three stubborn lessons of history. No people who lost their character kept their liberties. Power that is shackled and dispersed is preferable to power that is unrestrained and centralized. The here and now is rarely as important as tomorrow. Our founders knew this. They understood this. We have been drifting away from this since Woodrow Wilson. And I'll get into that a little bit later on in the program. I offered up 10 years ago. I'll give you again. Simple things. Simple things to put us back on track as a country. Number one, simplify the tax code. No 70,000-page tax code. No more loopholes. No handouts. No giveaways. A balanced budget amendment. Pretty straightforward. Don't spend more than you're taking in. Number three, reform the bloody regulatory process. We've taken some grand steps in the right direction, but we need more. No more judge, jury, and executioner from the various acronym agencies from the executive branch. Legislating should be the job of Congress. Simplicity is the key. Less is more when it comes to rulemaking. The United States needs to become user-friendly. Term limits. Not just termed out of office, termed out of Washington. An individual should not be allowed to work any more than 8 years in total as an elected official. It should be forbidden to work in any capacity as a lobbyist after serving in public office. Forbidden! And again, anybody who takes that job after serving in public office, I have zero respect for you. Go get a real job. You're a grifter. And it's accepted. It's okay. Again, I got receipts. I actually got into a massive fight on Fox and Friends years ago with a lobbyist, basically saying what they did for a living was deplorable. Oh, we have the right to petition a government. Yeah, that's what the founders had in mind. You taking tons of money from big corporations. I mean, it made me sick to my stomach. Anyway, moving on. Break up monopolies, especially for banking and the media. We need to allow small businesses to thrive once again. And again, that was on Donald Trump's platform. His first term platform is he was going to go after and break up the big banks. We haven't done that. Establish a non-interventionist foreign policy doctrine. Again, this is 2016. I'm writing this and we're heading in the wrong direction there. Free trade, only when the playing field is level. Makes sense, right? How can you have a free trade agreement with a country that still has indentured servants? You can't. Okay? They got a 10% tariff on us, we put 10% tariff on them. Simple. Immigration reform. We want people that want to be Americans. We are doing a horrible job of assimilating people to our society. Talked about the Balkanization of America. or Michael Savage had his line there, borders, language, culture. No more subsidies for anything. I'm tired of paying for this again. 2016, I said, I'm tired of paying for other people's Teslas. The government should be forbidden from diverting taxpayer money to any private concern. It's not the duty of government to pick or choose winners and losers. No special tax deal should be given to any private concern on the federal or local level. Everyone should be, as our Declaration of Independence espouses, equal under the law. Remember that, because I'm going to get to that in a little bit. Entitlement reform. Basic algebra. Social Security system and many pensions are unsustainable. We need to rethink the entire concept of retirement and what it means to generations of people that will be living much longer and healthier lives. Welfare reform. Our nation's number one drug problem. We have too many people that have become addicted to this way of life, and we need to break the cycle. The Great Society programs, by every metric, have been an absolute failure. Children at risk of becoming a part of this cycle need to be attending institutions that provide them from what they are not getting in the home. Virtue. All sorts of things. Honor. Get out of healthcare, housing, and college education. As soon as the government gets involved, the costs go up. Bring the open and free market to these industries, and their products and services will be priced according to what the market will bear. On our 250th anniversary, we have all the talent, all this talent, all this potential. We shouldn't let it slip away. It's 12 items. I say that it's not a difficult thing to get done if we put our mind to it. You know, I don't like an angry public. I want an optimistic one. I want small businesses to thrive again. That's a real job engine in this country. The dynamic, rugged, individualist nature of our once great economic engine, it's gone missing. We need to get it back. Get our mojo back. And we can't do it being at each other's throats. We have the talent. We have the ability. It's time to stop wasting it. I'm going to take a quick break. When we get back, I got to get into my Italian story. And remember I talked about the Declaration? It's a little bit of a hint there we're going to get into. Watchdog on WallStreet.com is our site. 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
1: In 1976, presidential candidate Jimmy Carter won the endorsement of the nation's largest teachers union after promising a cabinet-level Department of Education. 3 years later, he delivered. At the time, America was regarded as one of the world's educational leaders. Since then, Washington has spent several trillion dollars through the Department of Education. Yet today, the United States ranks well below the top 30 on international measures of student achievement, while remaining the world's highest spender per student. Nearly 50 years later, let's start focusing on future results rather than how much money's been wasted. America's educational results were significantly better and more efficient when education was controlled locally. It's time we do what we know works. 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
1: Welcome back. Okay, it's my Italian story. Again, it was surreal because I was coming back to the States right before the 4th of July. There was a lot of Americans in Florence where I have my office, and it was just a great environment seeing people out and about, and just great. Italians love America. They just do. It's just, you know, we're friendly at the restaurant. It's just, it's a great, great experience, and I love it. But I got to tell you, this story was great. I've been obviously there a lot. I never took this road. I was told, you know, you got to take this road and drive. It's this country road from Florence to Siena. It's like State Road 222. So I get a car, I guess clients. And I said, okay, let's go. Let's go do this. And we take this road out. The first thing I come across, just getting right outside of Florence. And again, it was spectacular. It was beautiful. Really was. Was a U.S. military cemetery. Big U.S. military cemetery, right out of Florence. And that's one of the things that, again, when I was over in Italy, Trump was going after Meloni, their leader there. And, you know, I'm like, what, you know, what's going on with all of this stuff? No. Italians, they've got a great deal of respect for America. And they will tell you, you have to go see that. And bear with me on this. But anyway, I'm driving through, and it's driving through Chianti, and you have all these little villages and towns, castles, and these vineyards. And we're like, okay, let's stop at this place. It's Castello di Fortortoli. And we were stopping there for lunch. And it's beautiful. This massive vineyard in the mountains. It was spectacular. And this lunch I had, oh my God, it's white rabbit pappardelle. And then I had a pork cheek. Oh, so fantastic. But anyway, neither here nor there. I go in after lunch, we go into the little store, and I'm looking around, and they have this whole presentation of all the wines that they make. And I'm like, you know, this vineyard, this has been owned by the same family for 25 generations. It's been there since 1435. And then I look in, I said, Mazze. It's a Mazze vineyard. How do I know that name? And I'm thinking about it. And then I see a magazine, because they produce their own wine magazine as well. And I, on it, again, in honor of America's 250th, they had a postage stamp on it. And I look at the postage stamp, and I'm like, oh, my God. And then I look at the wall, and they're selling a wine there with that same face. Filippo Mazze. I don't know who Filippo Mazze is. Well,

0: Filippo Mazzei, again, part of the Mazzei family, came to the United States, ended up becoming very good friends with Thomas Jefferson. Was his neighbor. As Jefferson gave him land. And Mazzei, again, came from a winemaking family, grew wine in Virginia. And again, I can't believe I'm at this place, because I pointed this out on the show in the past, that Mazzei was the one that told Jefferson about putting all men are created equal in the Declaration of Independence. That doctrine was given. He told Jefferson about that. He was a huge supporter of the American Revolution. That's our country, people. That's who we are. We have greatness from all corners of the globe. And believe it or not, okay, the media tells you, they love Americans. Might not like our government all the time, but they certainly love Americans. I have to take a break. 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Go there. You know, we get back. I got to do a little, I guess you want to call it politicking on taxes, because Ro Khanna and the gang, they want to go after more. That's it. They want my taxes to be 60, 70%. Yours too. Oh, you think I'm kidding? You'll see. 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We'll be back. My sister should have come in at midnight, and my mom would always sit up and wait.
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2: I'm Sal Giambrasso. More than half the United States, around 180 million Americans, are facing a lot this week. Smoke, heat, floods. In Central Texas, two people died, hundreds rescued, as floods ravaged homes and infrastructure.
3: Currently, we have 19 bridges in Kerr County. Six of those have major damage to some degree. With some of them, we can't get to, we can't see yet.
2: That's Tom Jones, the Kerr County Commissioner. The flooding in Texas is reminding many about the floods last summer that claimed the lives of at least 130 people, including 25 children and two counselors at Camp Mystic. Courtney Calhoun lives near that camp.
4: I've had contact with people down in Hunt, all the way past Camp Mystic, all the way to Center Point. And pretty much everywhere is evacuated to higher ground, as long as it's close to the river. Anything out of what flooded last year is pretty much shelter in place.
2: The weather and heat have been challenging, made worse by the fires in Canada pushing further into the U.S., sending smoke and air quality warnings as far south as North Carolina. President Trump threatened on Friday to impose additional tariffs on Canada, accusing the government of willful negligence in its handling of these massive wildfires. The president accused Canada of not properly maintaining their forests. The Trump administration is also threatening to withhold funding from states that don't participate in their election review. DHS Secretary Mark Wayne Mullen says in four states, California, New Jersey, Nevada, and Pennsylvania, 250,000 non-citizens are registered to vote. This is News Nation's Gabrielle Caracciolo.
5: Mullen says 400,000 people who have died also remain on voter rolls. But he didn't offer any evidence of actual votes linked to non-citizens or the names of dead people. He's calling on all states to cooperate with DHS in reviewing voter rolls.
6: If these states want a grant and they want to be reimbursed to work or to run federal elections, they're going to have to implement security issues.
2: Mullen says the administration wants the review done before the November midterms. Many in the U.S. are continuing to deal with an outbreak of a stomach parasite, and the most recent theory is that iceberg lettuce from a Mexican supplier to Taco Bell is the source. News Nation's Nancy Liu.
7: According to the CDC and FDA, over 1,600 people who got sick with cyclospora reported eating at Taco Bell, and nearly 100 people have required hospitalization.

0: It's suspected case numbers could go up since Cyclospora has a long incubation period and lab confirmation can take up to 6 weeks.
1: 34 states have reported cases. This is the Worldwide News Network.
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0: making Wall Street's liars, crooks, and cheats out behind the woodshed. 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
1: Okay, welcome back, everybody. Tax fairness. We need tax fairness. Right. Sure. It's not tax fairness. People, right now, they've gotten to the point where they just want to steal. Just want to steal from the general public. And I get it. I ask people, I say, do you ever look up, take a look at the tax rates that the king imposed on us? Some of the taxes that they imposed on us. I know there's other issues as well, obviously, but you see where we're at now? See where we're at this point in time, and it's not enough. I saw this story come out because this is now, again, it's becoming popular on the far, far left, the Bernie Sanders crowd, and also Ro Khanna. And I got to be honest, I never met Ro Khanna. I haven't. He seemed to me a pretty genuine fella, even though I disagree with his points on TV. He's lost me. He's lost me. You start lying. You start misleading people with your words. And he's not a stupid guy, but I know exactly what you're doing. Okay? You've lost me. I do everything and anything that I can to be right. And if I get something wrong, I correct it. We are not in the business of misleading people. That's, again, that's a big one. That's a Ten Commandment one. Okay. Bearing false witness. And that's all these politicians seem to do. So Ro Khanna, again, he's jumped on board this wealth tax. And he put out a piece this past week. Why I support a billionaire wealth tax. In the first sentence, the title of his article, why I support a billionaire wealth tax, he is lying to our faces. It's not a billionaire tax. You read the article, you go on. No, he wants it 50 million. 50 million and above. So you just lied to our faces at the beginning. Again, I guess he's kind of hoping, again, like most politicians do, people aren't going to read the entire article. Again, I don't know how you people live with yourself. And again, Ro Khanna is, you know, he's a Nepo baby. He's never had a real job in his entire life. He's worked his entire life in politics. Mommy and daddy gave him a lot of money. Anyway, he talks about his district and how wealthy his district is and the Palo Alto, California area and what their net worth is.

0: and he thinks that they should have to pay up 5% a year of their wealth, total value of their holdings, their stock, companies that they own, their real estate, their artwork, their cars. I guess it would include their for everything. Now, again, I want people to get their arms around that for a second. Are you going to pick a day? You're just going to pick a day of the year and say, you know what? On this day, whatever your stuff is worth this day, then we're going to tax that at 5%. Now, what do you think would happen, especially the type of wealth that we have here in this country, what we've built? Wouldn't there be a grand desire in the lead up to that day to devalue all of those things, to crash the stock market? Well, I would be great. If you were, you were wealthy, you'd say, boy, I hope the stock market crashes a week before this thing comes. Cause then again, I'm going to get, my stocks will be down at that point in time. They'll come back, but at least for that point in time, I'll be paying less. How are you going to do that? How is that going to work? How many IRS agents are you going to hire? This is wealth. And he talks about, all these rich people, they're not getting income. Well, why don't you deal with that then? Jeff Bezos, how much money he's paid in capital gains taxes selling his stock? He's paying taxes. He built the company. What's the issue? What's the problem? You want to come up with some sort of fee when people are borrowing against their stock? Go ahead and do that. And again, he's talking about here. He reads, look at the trillions of dollars. This will give us $4.4 trillion. How dare you? How dare any politician come to the American people and ask us for more money when we are already $40 trillion in debt? The Pentagon can't pass an audit. We see all of the waste all of the time, the money being flushed down the toilet, and you have the nerve to come to us and ask for more money? I got more on this, but we got to take a break. 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
1: Someone told me long ago, there's a calm before.
2: Welcome back. All right. I've said this before when it comes to taxes. I'll pay more in taxes if, and here's the if part, because this won't happen. This won't happen. You want to raise taxes. You should be raising taxes to pay down our debt, which I would gladly help do. Gladly help do, because I'm a big believer. I didn't cause this mess. This is all done, you know, baby boomers, quite frankly. Oh, yeah. I'm sorry, you super Trumpsters out there. He added 25% of our current national debt in both of his terms. Okay. Oh, and it was Bush and it was Obama. Enough. Okay. The turn of the century, we were on track. I'm sorry. Okay. Bill Clinton is by far and away a hell of a lot more of a fiscal conservative president than Trump nor George W. Bush. Okay? Let's just leave it at that. If he was running on his platforms and his stuff today, he'd be considered a right-wing loon based upon where we're at. Neither here nor there. You want to raise my taxes. Again, I want to leave this country better for my children, God willing, my grandchildren someday. So you know what? I'll pay down debt. So you want to raise our taxes is what you have to do. You come to the American people and you know what? You balance the budget. You balance the budget. You cut spending. You get rid of all of the waste and fraud. Then you come to us and you say, yes, we're going to raise your taxes, and all of those tax dollars are going to be specifically appropriated to paying down the national debt. I'm there. I'll participate in that, but I'm not going to participate in another war, another failed government program, more foreign aid to countries that we can't afford to send it to. Okay, I'm done. I'm done. I don't want to pay for another entitlement program. I don't want to pay for kids' daycare. Stay home and watch your own kid. Okay? I'm done. I don't want to pay for Trump accounts. Sorry. I don't think my tax dollars should be used. We don't have any. We're in debt anyway, and we're going to be giving $1,000 out to every kid. Sorry. I'm done. Now, here's the fine print. Remember I said, oh, billionaire tax? No. It's over 50. He said the tax shouldn't stop at billionaires. Well, then why did you put that in the title of your article, Roe? You're disingenuous. I don't trust you, nor should anybody. It should reach centimillionaires. Reach all fortunes, 50 million and up. Why does this... my company, based upon its current valuation, is worth more than that. So if this tax were to pass, I don't have $50 million. Hey, worth it. Well, your company's worth that much. I don't have a publicly traded company. I don't make that type of

0: President Trump wants to hold our neighbors to the north responsible. In a post on Truth Social, President Trump said the cost of pollution from the smoke will be added to the tariffs Canada already pays. Homeland Security Secretary Mark Wayne Mullen says his department will compel states to follow President Trump's election security directives. In a primetime address last night, the president laid out what he called evidence that the American election system is vulnerable to interference and fraud. The Tennessee Titans will induct former star running back Chris Johnson into the team's Ring of Honor this season. The three-time Pro Bowler will be honored during halftime of their September 13th season opener against the New York Jets. The announcement comes about a month after Johnson revealed he had been diagnosed with ALS. Rob Martier, NBC News Radio.
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0: the only man who is taking on the Wall Street establishment. You're listening to The Watchdog on Wall Street with Chris Markowski.
1: Yes, you are. Welcome back. It is the Watchdog on Wall Street show. Always honored to have you tuned in to the program. I mentioned around the program I had that financial independence top 20. And one of my favorite ones on that list, and I know I bring it up often here on the program, and it's pretty pertinent in today's day and age, especially, again, this was this is 2004. This is pre-social media, that's for sure. I think it was pre-iPhone at that point in time. But anyway, you have greater wealth than your neighbors, and they don't have any idea. They don't have any clue. Keeping up with the Joneses, it's always been an issue. Now, more than ever. It's funny. We live in a world. I had this sent over to me. It was kind of funny. When you have $100,000 in investments, but drive a $5,000 Toyota, most people think you're dead broke. But hey, if you've got, $5,000 in the bank and a $100,000 car with a 7% APR over 7 years, people think you're wealthy and impressed. Kind of interesting how that works, right? Again, number one car for millionaires in the United States is the Ford F-150. I don't care what car you drive. I'm just pointing out, you don't know. You don't know. I might tell you the amount of blue-collar multimillionaires that we have as clients make your head spin. Again, practice.

good habits, proper fundamentals, do the right thing, things tend to work out. Things tend to work out. May not work out every time, but they tend to work out. Let's just leave it at that. This bothers me. We just talked about taxes and the politics of the day. This is wrong. This is wrong. And I know I'm going to get into fight. I'm going to get into message fights with boomers on this one. We're going to do a compare and contrast right here. We're going to do a couple, age 25, that's trying to start a family. They try to buy a home. They make $150,000 a year gross income. We're going to compare it to a couple that is 65 years old, making the exact same amount of money. Now, the standard deduction for both couples are the same. However, for some reason, our tax code allows for a extra age 65 plus standard deduction of $3,200 plus a senior bonus deduction of another $12,000. Why does that couple, 65 and older, pay $3,366 less than the couple that's 25? Explain it to me. How is that okay? Well, I'll explain it to you. It's, again, buying votes. Buying votes. This is stuff that was in the big, beautiful bill that, quite frankly, is garbage as far as I'm concerned. Again, America, we celebrate America, founding fathers. Well, correct me if I'm wrong, when that Declaration of Independence, you know, Mazzei was helping out Thomas Jefferson, all men are created, we're not technically equal, okay? I don't look like Brad Pitt. I'm not playing outfield for the New York. I don't have that balance. I'm not equal to them in those things. We're supposed to be equal under the law. How is this okay? It's not. This is one example, for crying out loud. Here's a bit of a lesson as well. And it's a funny story. I am coming back last weekend. I was up in Long Island, and I'm coming back with my son at the airport. And we're getting on the elevator at Tampa Airport, and we get on with this family. And they were on their first day, three young kids. And one of the little boys is pressing every button on the elevator. I'm laughing because I'm watching. It's because his father's head was turned. Then he sees it, and he's like, buddy! And I start laughing. And I'm going like, well, you know what? I've got three kids. I've been there, done that. Had three young kids, and this is my youngest one here. And they asked the question. Mom was like, does it get any easier? And I'm like, in some ways, yes, and in some ways, no. Because, again, young people have a tendency to, they don't understand one of the best signs of intelligence is that you understand that you don't know what you don't know. Okay. And I tell this to my kids all the time. I said, man, oh man, when I was 20 years old, when I was an idiot, boy, oh boy, was I even dumber at 30 and four. And again, it was just a realization of how little one actually knows. And I brought up a Charlie Munger quote earlier on about leverage, but he actually cited Warren Buffett. When Warren Buffett said, I'd rather deal with a guy with an IQ of 130 who thinks it's 125 than a guy with an IQ of 180 that thinks it's 200. That second guy is going to kill you. And it's true. It's true because they just don't have the type of humility that is necessary. And again, Daniel Kahneman, behavioral economist, psychologist, talks about this as well. And this is why people make such horrible traders for themselves. They make the same mistake again and again and again. But anyway, neither here nor there. This I want to touch on as well, because this is not good. Harmless vice has basically gone parabolic here, and I've warned about this for some time. This is gambling. The total amount wagered on

0: sports in the United States in 2018 was $6.6 billion. 2025, it's $165 billion. We're doing it wrong, people. We're doing it wrong. 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We'll be back.
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2: From the steepest slopes to the highest stakes, we all come from somewhere. 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
4: ABC News, I'm Dave Packer. The CDC and FDA warning Americans not to eat shredded iceberg lettuce served at Taco Bell locations in Indiana, Kentucky, Michigan, Ohio, and West Virginia after an investigation linked a cyclosporiasis outbreak to a supplier for Taylor Farms. ABC's Elizabeth Schulze.
5: Taylor Farms, one of the nation's largest producers of fresh vegetables, telling ABC News they are voluntarily removing all iceberg lettuce sourced from central Mexico from the U.S. market, and that no other Taylor Fresh Foods products are impacted.
4: Dangerous smoke from hundreds of Canadian wildfires now stretching from the Midwest to the Northeast to the Carolinas, but rain Saturday could bring relief to some areas. CENTCOM says it completed a seventh day of U.S. strikes in Iran, Iran firing back with alerts in Qatar, Jordan, Bahrain, and Kuwait. It all comes down to Sunday, the World Cup final showdown between Spain and Argentina. Two teams will battle it out in New Jersey, Argentina defending its title from 4 years ago. This is ABC News. The death toll from earthquakes in Venezuela has now surpassed 5,000. There's another side to that smoky air affecting 100 million Americans.
6: If there's a silver lining to the bad air, maybe it's this. Health officials say people under air quality warning shouldn't be vacuuming unless the vacuum has a HEPA filter. They also advise you don't fry food or broil food, don't burn candles or incense, and if you have an air conditioner, set it to recirculate. If your AC doesn't have that mode, turn it off. Needless to say, smoking and vaping is out of the question. They say an air quality index around 150 is like smoking a half a pack of cigarettes. Wayne Cabot, ABC News.
4: NASA has released time-lapse photos of when its Psyche spacecraft flew by Mars. The probe is headed for an asteroid, but on its way used Mars gravity to modify its trajectory. The photos include rarely seen views of the red planet, all of its asteroid pockmarks, and one of its polar ice caps. Dave Packer, ABC News.
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1: Saturday, July 18th, 2026. I'm Jared Halpern. President Trump takes his claims of election interference to prime time as part of his pitch for tighter voting laws.
2: It's unclear how this would affect military voting, people who have changed their names. Some people think this is a plot to wipe, you know, tens of thousands, if not millions of people off the voter rolls.
3: I'm Chris Foster. Supreme Court justices make a rare appearance on the Hill, shedding light on the growing threats they face.
4: We've covered a number of cases over the last few years of federal judges and their families that have been ambushed, that have been threatened, that have been killed.
3: This is the Fox News Rundown from Washington.
1: Millions of Americans' voter files were stolen by China, and more than a quarter million non-citizens are registered to vote. Those were two big claims made by President Trump Thursday night.
5: Names, addresses, phone numbers, political party preferences, and other sensitive data that would be needed to register to vote and engage in other nefarious activities.
1: Friday, Homeland Security Secretary Mark Wayne Mullen told reporters federal investigators are now trying to get state voting records to determine if any ineligible voters, like a non-citizen, successfully cast a ballot.
6: We are going through these files one by one, and one, identifying the individual, two, did they vote, and three, where did they vote at?
1: Mullen is threatening federal funding and even potential civil and criminal penalties for state officials who don't cooperate with federal election investigations. President Trump is also pointing to the newly declassified documents as further evidence the Save America Act is needed urgently. That legislation would require proof of citizenship to register to vote, require voter ID at polling places, and put restrictions on mail-in balloting. For months, it's been stalled. But did the president's primetime speech change the Save America Act's prospects?
2: Probably not, because you have a certain number of people in the House who like it already. It's passed the House. In fact, they just tacked it on. It was kind of like Velcroing it on to another piece of legislation that dealt with funding for the State Department and national security programs. That happened just the other day. The problem is in the Senate.
1: Chad Pergram is Fox News chief congressional correspondent.
2: It needs 60 votes. They have had two test votes related to this over the past several months, and they've never got anywhere with this. They spent a week and a half debating this bill back in the spring as well, and never got anywhere. You know, he has to put pressure, the president does, on some of these senators to change things and or get the public to really amp this up. Now, some people think that there's something nefarious going on here, that the president is setting the stage for if they don't pass the bill, to say, oh, I pushed them to pass the bill, and the Democrats won the House and the Democrats won the Senate, and maybe these are illegitimate election results. I don't know. I mean, that's what the Democrats are certainly saying, because they think that on the merits, they're in pretty good shape, certainly to flip the House and have a very good chance of actually capturing the Senate. Tom Tillis is a Republican senator from North Carolina, and he gave a Senate speech a couple of days ago just railing against the Save America Act, saying that there are 72 senators in the Senate that represent states that already require voter ID. And it has been found when you talk to folks about voter ID, they're like, yeah, okay, you have to have a driver's license. People, you know, kind of dumb this down, say, oh, you have to show your driver's license when you buy beer. You know, these little quotidian things that we, you know, do every day. But this bill actually requires proof of citizenship. And dare I say that a lot of Americans probably have no idea how they would prove that they are a citizenship. You know, it's not that high a percentage of the population that has a passport. It's unclear how this would affect military voting, people who have changed their names. Some people think this is a plot to wipe, you know, tens of thousands, if not millions of people off the voter rolls because you can't prove who they are. Which, again, to be fair, okay, let's be, you know, smart about this. Only people who are actually eligible to vote ought to be voting. But there's some other perceptions about this bill and the idea that the Senate just isn't going to move. And Tom Tillis said, you know, there's no way to implement this. Every state under the Constitution has the right to conduct its elections as they want. You know,
1: well, and certainly not to implement it by the midterms, because
2: exactly.
1: Those processes
2: there's
1: are already
2: no way.
1: There's already
2: no way.
1: Registration deadlines that have come and gone.
2: You've got it. Printing ballots in August? Yeah, for November? Yeah.
1: The other complaint I've heard from Republicans is on these limits to mail-in balloting, because there are a number of states, particularly rural states, that rely heavily on mail-in ballots. I've heard Lisa Murkowski kind of talk about like ballots having to be flown from like these remote parts of the state. Obviously, it's a something that they do heavily in Colorado and other states as well. Uh-huh. How big a sticking point has that been in this Republican opposition in the Senate to the Save America Act?
2: Big. You're never going to get Lisa Murkowski's vote on that, because she went to the floor back in the spring, and much like Tom Tillis really laid this out, why this was particularly onerous for her state. The idea that you had people who would have to fly from here to Fairbanks and then go back and then have to go back to Fairbanks. I mean, that's just not, it's not like driving across town. And then you have Oregon, which has done practically every election almost exclusively by mail for about 30 some years now. Ron Wyden had serious questions about that in a couple of different hearings this week. He's the Democratic senator from Oregon. And under the Constitution, he said, well, why shouldn't we have a national standard for this? It says in the Constitution, the administration of elections are a question of time, place, and manner, and therefore the states, it says the states execute it on the manner.
1: And there's no national standard on when early voting happens, when early voting ends. That's up to the states. I have said a lot of times, we don't have a national election in this country. We have 50 elections. So from a policy perspective, there certainly is some Republican objection. It seems to me the other big issue for the Save America Act is this question of the filibuster, because again, House Republicans, who have had no problem passing the Save America Act, have tacked it on to a budget bill which would not need a filibuster-proof majority in the Senate, right?
2: Right, exactly. And so if they put it into budget reconciliation, you're right. Simple majority. Why can't they just do that and say, okay, call it a day? Big problem. Because this deals with policy. If you're going to use this special budget-related process, it has to be about numbers. It has to not add to the deficit. It has to be fiscal in nature. And so it gets thrown out of the bill if it doesn't meet those parameters. And that's why you've had President Trump on a couple of occasions call for the firing of the Senate parliamentarian, Elizabeth McDonough, because he doesn't like how she rules. Again, you know, this is where people would say, oh, we don't like how the umpires, you know, calling balls and strikes today. Guess what? We'll just get somebody who calls them our way. Think about that for a minute. I mean, if the Democrats get control of the Senate, are the Republicans going to like that if they were to follow that precedent? Okay, that's why I think people are resistant to do that. There is a bit of a creative method that they're trying to work on to say, okay, let's make this about numbers then. Let's make this about sending grants to the states to affect elections, to carry out and administer elections and make them secure and put that in there. And if we make it about election money, and I have to say, Jared, anytime that you deal with budget reconciliation, it all comes down to how creative you can be writing the bill. If you were a pitcher and you just threw them right down the heart of the plate, those are without question strikes. But the best hitters in Major League Baseball are going to send that thing about 420 feet if you do that. So you nibble around the edges, and you see now the fact that they have ABS in Major League Baseball.
1: Oh, so they say pitches. Somebody can tap their head, right, and just get a review?
2: Yeah, exactly. And you see these pitches that come in, and they barely nip the zone, and they call those strikes on the review. But and that's what the pitchers do. And so my point is that if you are the a creative legislative council in the Senate, you wanted to write this, you would write it in a way that it just nips the edge there of the strike zone so they can't rule it out of budget reconciliation. And you need this is the problem with budget reconciliation. I talk about it needs 51 votes just to pass something. Well, you need 60 votes to waive the Budget Act. So if you were to put something in a bill, let's say a garden variety bill, and you got past 60, and then somebody said, oh, we can't have that in this bill. It's not germane. We have to rule that out. Maybe they would rule that out, and you could appeal the ruling of the chair. And I know this is a little bit technical, but it's very important. An appeal of the ruling of the chair on a garden variety bill just needs 51. Under reconciliation, this is kind of the converse here. You need 60 votes to waive the Budget Act to ignore the advice of saying, oh, no, this doesn't comport with budget reconciliation. So, yes, you need 51 for everything else. You need 60.
1: There's still a math issue.
2: It is about, and guess what? It's about the math. Yes.
1: Let me ask one more question about budget reconciliation. Who is going to lead that effort in the Senate?
2: Well, that's what we're trying to find out.
1: The late Lindsey Graham was the budget committee chairman. Mm-hmm.
2: That's right. Well, Ron Johnson is somebody who is from Wisconsin. He might be the person. He would be kind of next in line down the way there. Chuck Grassley is the chair of the Judiciary Committee, so that's not going to happen. But I'm not so sure you even need to ask that question there, Jared, and here's why. Mike Johnson, the Speaker of the House, was able to get a budget resolution framework. This is not the bill. This is the framework out of committee. Pretty early first step here. Interesting.
1: Very early.
2: Notable.
1: Step.
2: When they tried to do the one big beautiful bill, they stumbled on the House floor to pass the framework. And in fact, they had trouble syncing up with the Senate. The House and Senate have to pass the same framework. So guess what? They passed that framework in the House. We'll see if they can do that in the coming week. That's going to be a problem. Mike Johnson is determined. John Thune said, I haven't heard that. And so even if they pass that framework in the House, it's very unclear that they could or even would bother in the Senate. I think that's the key thing there when you talk to John Thune, the Senate Majority Leader. I mean, he has had to do what we call these voteramas on multiple occasions this Congress. They are long. They are tiresome. They are problematic legislatively and politically for members. They sometimes might take an entire calendar day. It's doubtful that they're probably going to do that at this stage. And that's just on the framework, because then if you get the bill, then you do it again. And that all presumes that you can get the House and Senate to pass the same framework.
1: The other part of what the president laid out on Thursday were these directives to both the Director of National Intelligence and the Justice Department to further investigate some of the claims that were made by the president. Both the president's nominees for Director of National Intelligence and Attorney General were on the Hill for their Senate hearings this week. Did the president's remarks or those hearings do anything to raise or lower the likelihoods of either of them getting confirmed in the Senate?
2: Well, I think that they have a lot of reservations about Todd Blanche, the Democrats do. They don't think that he has been as upfront about killing off this anti-weaponization fund that's been floating around. So that's an issue. You had Tom Tillis. He is somebody who had some reservations about Blanche and might have actually gotten somewhere. And we'll see in the committee vote if he's for Todd Blanche. He said, I need you to meet with the Epstein victims. Mm-hmm. He did. Tried to meet on Capitol Hill, then met with them at DOJ. Okay, so there was a meeting there. The one wild card I would watch on the committee is John Cornyn, the Republican from Texas, who feels like he was thrown under the bus by President Trump.
1: He's a free agent, man.
2: And all it takes on the committee is one Republican defection to have a tie vote. By rule, a tie vote loses. Now, there are other very technical ways to get a nominee to the floor. You don't have to do it this way. You can actually say, okay, let's report somebody out without a favorable rating, so to speak, from committee. You also have this issue with Jay Clayton, who was before the Senate Intelligence Committee this past week. He is the nominee to be the Director of National Intelligence. His hearing came about a week, actually about a month after he was supposed to be up here. And if you can follow all the logic on this, I will walk you through it. He was supposed to come and testify a month ago. The president pulled his confirmation hearing the night before, saying, I need you to pass, guess what, the Save America Act first. And I need, in essence, I need he's been the head of the U.S. Attorney's Office for the Southern District of New York. I need James McDonald, to be confirmed first for that position. And Democrats were simultaneously willing to approve a renewal of FISA. Now, that's the nation's top spy program. And they had worked out this very fragile agreement to do this. And guess what? As soon as they put in Bill Pulte, who has no national security background or intelligence experience as the acting DNI after Tulsi Gabbard left. So they thought they had this plan. Okay, we'll confirm Clayton quickly, get Pulte out, and that will unlock these votes on FISA. Well, by delaying the confirmation hearing of Jay Clayton, FISA has had no authorization for more than a month now. That's a problem. Number two, Jay Clayton, as Mark Warner, the top Democrat on the Intelligence Committee from Virginia, said, I've never seen a president try to pull his own nominee for a national security position the night before the hearing. He said, I don't understand that. So what they will do, in short, with Jay Clayton is we will probably have a procedural vote at the end of the coming week. They will confirm him probably with Republican votes, because I think that Democrats thought that he was very elusive in the hearing. A lot of questions about election integrity, a lot of questions about who won in 2020 and back and forth, really dicey stuff. In fact, you had Chuck Schumer, the Democratic leader, saying he thought the performance by Jay Clayton was abysmal. But they will probably confirm him week after next. And then will that unlock these votes on FISA? Well, maybe, maybe not. I think that might, be contingent on what they think about the president's election conspiracy theories here that he's been touting. I think that Democrats might have some reservations about FISA because guess what? They don't think that the administration is operating in an above board fashion on intelligence.
1: Back in the House, there was a vote on ending USAID to Israel. Mm-hmm. Half maybe just more than half of the Democratic caucus voted in support of ending aid to Israel. It split Democratic leadership. How is Hakeem Jeffries handling this issue and handling what appears to be a growing rift ahead of the midterm elections?
2: Well, you're right. This is a cleaving of the Democratic caucus, and it kind of shows where the Democrats are now on this issue, because it's definitely evolving. They think that, A, Israel has evolved. They don't like the leadership of Benjamin Netanyahu, and they think that some of his human rights abuses are a problem. And it was reflected in even a special election earlier this year. You had AIPAC, which is the lobbying arm for Israel, put a lot of money into a special election in New Jersey for a former congressman who lost, Tom Malinowski. And he was up against a progressive, Analilia Mejia. Well, guess who won? Mejia. She criticized his support for Israel. This was a big blowback to the pro-Israel lobby in Washington. I think that that demonstrated kind of where the politics were moving. And guess who voted to cut off the aid to Israel? Analilia Mejia. Now, she was not the only one. You have this playing out in the Michigan Senate race. Gary Peters is the Democratic senator from Michigan. He's retiring. So Haley Stevens, who is a Democratic congresswoman from Michigan, she's kind of a mainstream bread and butter member. And she voted, you know, for the aid to Israel. Abdel El Sayed is a progressive who's running against her in the primary. And he says that she's too tightly tied to AIPAC. So this is a problem for the Democratic caucus. But you have people like Jim Himes, who's the top Democrat on the Intelligence Committee from Connecticut, who said, you know, this is a reflection of our problems with how the Israeli leadership is handling the fight since October 7th several years ago, and also to some degree also dealing with the war in Iran, you know, kind of goading the administration to go to war and start bombing Iran. So I think that all those issues are kind of interconnected, and it's an issue in, you know, upcoming primaries still. It's going to be an issue in the fall. I mean, I pressed Chuck Schumer, the Democratic leader, the other day. I said, what if you have pro-Israel Democrats nominated? Do the progressives, which is where the energy is in the Democratic Party now, do they set this one out this fall? And does that cost you the Senate? Or does it work the other way? Let's say you've nominated people who are too anti-Israel, and then the mainstream centrists in the party, you know, they stay at home. And here's the big one. Let's say they hold Michigan. Let's say Abdel El Sayed or Haley Stevens wins the nomination and beats Mike Rogers. And let's say they flip North Carolina and they flip Maine and they flip Ohio and they flip Alaska or Texas or even Iowa. You know, let's see what they do. Let's say they flip four of those states. John Fetterman, the Democratic senator from Pennsylvania, and we talked to him late this week, said that if the party gives up on Israel, he will no longer be a Democrat.
1: But it now, seems, I mean, they're not there. I mean, this really does seem to be almost a 50-50 issue, right, Chad?
2: It was very much that way in the caucus, yeah. But it's also demonstrating that the Republicans, there was one Republican defection, and it was the guy who sponsored the amendment, Thomas Massie.
1: Right.
2: You know, all other Republicans. So it's almost become a Republican-Democratic issue, and the Democrats are completely split, and the Democratic leadership is split. Catherine Clark, the Democratic whip, she voted to cut off the aid to Israel. She represents a very left-leaning district, Cambridge, and those areas around Boston. Hakeem Jeffries, he represents Brooklyn, but guess what? There are Hasidic Jews in his district, other people who have close ties to Israel, you know, certainly in just a few blocks away from where he lives in Brooklyn. He voted to sustain the aid to Israel. And maybe, and sometimes, and I've seen this happen, you know, I used to see this happen sometimes with the Republican leadership or Nancy Pelosi and Steny Hoyer, where sometimes the leadership would split. Because what that does is it gives air cover to both wings of their caucus. I mean, I think that in the case of Jeffries and Catherine Clark, they voted on this one the way they really felt their districts were. Okay. Yeah. But sometimes they would vote this way in order to give air cover and kind of give a wink and a nod that you can say then, oh, I voted, but I voted with Catherine Clark. I voted with the whip. That was a fine. I voted with Hakeem Jeffries. I always vote with the leader, you know, that type of thing.
1: Well, we've talked a lot about the challenges ahead for Hakeem Jeffries if he becomes speaker next year. Just add this to the list, right, Chad? We'll continue another these conversations, no doubt, over the next weeks ahead. Appreciate the time, as always. Get some rest this weekend.
2: Thank you.
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Here's a look inside the Beltway. I'm Jeff Manosso. President Trump reversing an order, limiting some traffic stops by ICE agents. ICE cannot give up one of its most important and effective crime-fighting tools. That from President Trump on social media, overturning a decision by Homeland Security Secretary Mark Wayne Mullen to limit traffic stops following a series of deadly encounters. The president says a temporary moratorium on traffic stops by immigration enforcement agents is playing into the hands of criminals. The suspension of most traffic stops came after two deadly shootings in Maine and Texas. The reflecting pool in D.C. is again drained following accusations of vandalism. President Trump says it's to allow for repairs needed to fix what he calls scars and damage done by vandals. The reflecting pool was closed earlier this summer to undergo a more than $16 million renovation. Shortly thereafter, an algae bloom needed to be removed and blue sealant showed signs of peeling. The president blames both on acts of vandalism. A former Olympic canoe racer is charged with a felony charge of destruction of government property, accused of ripping a portion of the sealant. David Hearn pled not guilty and says he reached into the pool to touch material already floating. For the Fox News Rundown, I'm Jeff Manosso.

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1: I'm Sal Giangrasso. Texas Governor Greg Abbott is warning that life-threatening flooding remains a serious danger across parts of South Texas, even as floodwaters begin to recede. This is the governor announced a major disaster declaration for Uvalde and 27 other counties to support recovery efforts. News Nation's Matt Daugherty reports from the hardest-hit area in the Texas Hill Country.

0: The flood took one man's life yesterday when the rushing water lifted his home in Kerrville and carried it to the Guadalupe River. Today, neighbors in the northern part of the town are cleaning up their homes after they evacuated in the middle of the night.
1: I looked at it about 2:30 and it was up to the tree line on this side. And by the time I got the family and the dogs out, I got them all out.
0: River Century poles installed after last year's flood alerted neighbors when the water started rising.
2: The Midwest has some of the worst air quality in the nation because of the thick smoke blanketing the skies from the Canadian wildfires. New data from the Air Quality Index shows the air in Detroit and Chicago is now considered hazardous because of wildfire smoke. The Air Quality Index says the air is also hazardous in New York City, where the air is officially unhealthy. The United States has expanded its airstrike campaign against Iran by hitting more bridges and collapsing a tower at a key Iranian port. Kuwait says Iran has struck a water desalination plant, the second such attack in 2 days. And Bahrain activated its air sirens for a second time on Saturday, warning residents to shelter after it detected possible incoming drones or missiles. The Trump administration is considering a new financial requirement for some immigrants seeking permanent residency.
3: The State Department's weighing a proposal that would require some green card applicants applying from overseas to post a bond of up to $100,000. According to The Hill, the money would help ensure new immigrants can support themselves and don't become dependent on public assistance. But critics call the proposal a pay-to-play immigration system that favors wealthier applicants. Stacey Lynn, Worldwide News Network, Washington.
2: The World Cup has been a bonanza for beer in the United States.
4: Beer sales had been struggling for about a decade, with more people quitting beer for health reasons or opting for alternatives like hard seltzers. But World Cup fanatics have been socializing over beer. FIFA says fans downed 290,000 beers during the 6 games at Philadelphia Stadium. Bars in Boston had to order emergency supplies to keep up with demand from their European customers. Brewers are hoping the World Cup has reminded people how much they like to socialize over beer. Michael Wallace, Worldwide News Network.
2: Lucas Herbert and Sam Burns are in the history books for matching the major championship record with 62s at the British Open. And Bryson DeChambeau is in the spotlight for a two-shot penalty. This is the Worldwide News Network.
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I'm Chad Pergram with the Speaker's Lobby. Tributes are pouring in to honor late GOP South Carolina Senator Lindsey Graham. Most know him as a longtime senator, first elected in 2002. But Graham rose to national prominence.

in the House. He was part of the historic class of 1994, which flipped control of the House to the GOP for the first time in 40 years. In fact, Graham was only one of two members of that class still serving in Congress. And Graham was the last prosecutor from President Clinton's impeachment trial still serving in Congress as well. The House tapped Graham, a relative newcomer, to serve as one of its impeachment managers or prosecutors, presenting the House case to the Senate in 1999. The Senate serves as a jury in an impeachment trial. At the time, Graham said impeachment was not about, quote, punishment, but it was instead about, quote, cleansing the office. This fall will be the first time since the mid-1950s that neither Graham nor late legendary Senator Strom Thurmond are on the ballot in the Palmetto State. With the Speaker's Lobby, Chad Pergram, Fox News.

0: In a rare appearance before Congress earlier this week, Supreme Court Justices Elena Kagan and Amy Coney Barrett testified before both the Senate and House requesting additional funding for enhanced security. Justice Barrett detailed how threats against her have affected her and her family, expressing surprise that her role as a justice would put her and her loved ones in such danger. Barrett, like other justices, has been the target of threats. The hearings did get a little contentious as both parties tried to assign blame for who and what is ratcheting up the rhetoric, creating greater security risks for Supreme Court justices and others in government. Earlier this week on the Fox News Rundown, we spoke with Fox's Shannon Bream about the justices' trip to the Hill and why they thought now was the time to address the threats they face.
1: The Hill wants to hear from them. They threaten to bring them in for all kinds of things, all kinds of times.
0: Shannon Bream is Fox News' chief legal correspondent, the anchor of Fox News Sunday, and the host of the Living the Bream podcast.
1: But I think because the threat assessment has really changed, not just with the justices, but a number of federal judges across the country, they want to be there to make the case in person. We need this funding. We need extra funding for security. Let us tell you how it has personally impacted our lives. And I thought, you know, it's really wise, I think, of the court to make sure you've got colleagues from what you would say are generally opposing sides of the ideological aisle over there at the court to come and share this one voice about what's really happening.
0: Obviously, it was on purpose sending a justice considered liberal and a justice considered conservative with Elena Kagan and Amy Coney Barrett. Any insight into how it was decided who was actually going to go?
1: We actually were kind of picking around a couple of months ago when this came up that it sounded like the justices were going to cooperate and show up this year about who it was going to be. So I don't know. I don't know if the chief kind of, you know, as the lone administrative guy sort of over everything that's happening over there says, hey, I think this would be a great idea. I don't know if anybody raised their hands and volunteered. I think, especially given the swatting incident recently with Justice Barrett, it made a lot of sense that she was one of the ones to go there and make this case for security funding.
0: Yeah, and she told this personal story from 2022 when she had to bring a bulletproof vest home and explain to her kid what that was and why she had it. And Justice Kagan talked about how not necessarily fun it is to go around living your life like this.
1: Yeah, and I remember years ago when Justice Kagan was kind of newly on the court, there was this terrible snowstorm in D.C., and for whatever reason, I went to the nail salon that day, desperately in need of a manicure, and she was the only other person there. I mean, the streets were really quiet, and it was kind of snowy, and one of those times where the city seemed to kind of had slowed its pace. And she had a stack full of papers and was reading her briefs, and I was trying not to bother her, but of course said hello with her being the only other person in the nail salon. And she turned and left and walked out, and there was no security with her. So this is years ago. And she just walked down the street like she was headed off to her apartment. And I thought, wow, I mean, this is a Supreme Court justice. Now you would never see that. You see them now, whether they're at a kid's game or at a community event, 24/7, they have got security with them. And so, you know, I personally observed just how different it is for Justice Kagan.
0: The Supreme Court police took over residential security for the justices. How guarded are the justices' homes, and logistically, what's that change about?
1: As far as we know, and they don't want to give us every detail, I mean, they've got 24/7 around the clock, which is why when this attempted swatting on Justice Barrett happened, you know, there are notations. Law enforcement knows she's got a detail there. And so that's already kind of in the system. And that interface was a good thing to keep that from escalating. And listen, some of the justices don't love it. They want to go drive their own cars. They don't like feeling like they have minders with them all the time. And I remember years ago, they kind of bristled at this idea of having somebody with them all the time. I think they absolutely appreciate it. They appreciate the people that are giving their lives to do this protective service, but they also feel the weight of it, especially those who have kids like Justice Barrett, that it's telegraphing something to their family that they need this level of protection.
0: The message here, obviously,

0: security is bipartisan. I assume they're going to get their money.
1: I think that they will. And the fact is that it goes beyond the justices. Like I said, we've covered a number of cases over the last few years of federal judges and their families that have been ambushed, that have been threatened, that have been killed. So this is something that goes on at every level. And Chief Justice Roberts is responsible for the entire federal judiciary. And so as much as the justices feel it themselves, they're not only advocating for the Supreme Court, they're advocating for all the federal judges. And I think that Capitol Hill will certainly step up and do this in a bipartisan fashion.
0: I wondered also if we'd get any questioning about specific cases, which we really didn't. I'll get into some other things. Mm-hmm. But you don't get a lot of chances for this in public to ask, right? And some of these people like to hear themselves talk and get out there. And there was a chance here, but there was a lot of respect for both justices, and I think maybe too much to poke at them about any specific case. They did, though, get asked about the court using what's called its emergency docket. Some people call it a shadow docket. Explain what that is and the disagreements about how it's used.
1: These are emergency petitions that come into the court. They may be skipping a step. There may be something that's very urgent time-wise. So it shows up at the court without going through this years-long process of wending its way through the district court, the appellate courts. But it may be something absolutely needs to be decided right away. And so the court can do that without briefing and hearing the case and all of those traditional steps. But what happens is when a decision is made, some of the justices are very upset about the fact that there's been so much of this recently because a decision may be made, a vote may be given, an order may be sent out, but you don't have the reasoning. You don't know why the justices decided what they did unless somebody decides to write a bit of an opinion or a dissent. And those who are on the losing end feel like it takes away transparency, and it's kind of an end run around the court's more full, transparent, open, full briefing, full argument situation. So listen, sometimes conservatives are on the winning end of that. Sometimes they're on the losing end of that. Sometimes the White House is on the winning or losing end of that. But because the liberal justices are in the minority right now, you've heard more of them publicly saying this is not the way the court should operate. And a lot of folks on the left have said the same thing. And so they definitely got pushed about how that works and whether the court should be operating that way. And again, just to emphasize for folks, the justices don't go looking for those petitions. They come in on an emergency basis. So they can turn away regular appeals. They get thousands and thousands of them every year. They take maybe 70, maybe 80 cases fully on the merits. We're going to brief them. You're going to hear them. But these emergency docket things are becoming more common because, frankly, litigation has just gotten uglier and these emergency things pop up a lot more quickly and frequently. But there are those who worry that by the court kind of handling some cases in that emergency docket fashion, it encourages more of those filings.
0: There are also some questions about the court's newish ethics rules. It goes back to questions about gifts to Justice Clarence Thomas 3-4 years ago. Justice Kagan has said, look, maybe there should be some outside enforcement from within the judicial branch. Justice Barrett said, look, she's got questions about how that would even work or be enforced. What's happening with those rules? Is it just lip service or have there actually been changes?
1: Yeah, there have been some changes in the way that they report things on their financial forms and the disclosures they make. So they've certainly beefed those things up. But the court likes to say, we have the highest integrity. We're self-policing. And remember a couple of years ago when a number of lawmakers tried to drag them over there to testify about this stuff. All 9 of them signed on to this letter saying, thanks, but no thanks. We are internally policing and doing our own ethics thing. Now, there have been more public discussions with Justice Kagan and others saying, I think there could be more teeth in this thing. But this idea that there would be some panel of federal judges that would make decisions about what goes on at the Supreme Court, there's a lot of pushback to that. And as you mentioned, Justice Barrett kind of saying, like, who's going to pick these judges? How would you appeal a decision from these judges? And listen, there's always the option of impeaching. I mean, you can impeach a Supreme Court justice, just like you can with the president if you think there's something egregiously wrong. So that option's always there, too. But the justices do their own enforcement. They're the ones alone who decide whether they recuse from a case or not. And they do that on a somewhat regular basis. And they know there's a lot of public scrutiny on that that will catch up with them if they don't do it themselves.
0: Thanks, Shannon. Shannon Bream, Fox News chief legal correspondent. You can see her on Fox News Sunday, of course. You can hear her on the Live in the Bream podcast.
1: It's always my pleasure.

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3: NBC News Radio. I'm Rob Martier. The Midwest has some of the worst air quality on record due to the Canadian wildfires, and President Trump wants to hold our neighbors to the north responsible. In a post on Truth Social, President Trump said the cost of pollution from the smoke will be added to the tariffs Canada already pays. Homeland Security Secretary Mark Wayne Mullen says his department will compel states to follow President Trump's election security directives. In a primetime address last night, the president laid out what he called evidence that the American election system is vulnerable to interference and fraud. The Tennessee Titans will induct former star running back Chris Johnson into the team's Ring of Honor this season. The three-time Pro Bowler will be honored during halftime of their September 13th season opener against the New York Jets. The announcement comes about a month after Johnson revealed he had been diagnosed with ALS. Rob Martier, NBC News Radio.
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5: I'm Deborah Valentine. The U.S. launching a seventh day of strikes in Iran, targeting more bridges and collapsing a tower at a key Iranian port.
6: In a plume of smoke and fire, the observation tower at the port of Khabakhar was taken down by U.S. strikes. Central Command says the tower was used by the Revolutionary Guard to track vessels on the Gulf of Oman and coordinate attacks on commercial shipping through the Strait of Hormuz.
5: Fox's Mike Tobin reporting Iran also launched new missile attacks Friday against U.S. allied nations in the Middle East, including Qatar and Kuwait. President Trump is speaking at the FIFA reception hosted at Trump Tower in New York City Friday.
7: I'm proud to report that with more than 6.5 million attendees, this has been by far the most attended tournament in history. And that's the history of all sports.
5: Defending champion Argentina takes on Spain Sunday in the championship. 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

Here's a look outside the Beltway. I'm Tanya J. Powers. The Wisconsin Elections Commission referred two complaints against Elon Musk to a district attorney's office, concluding the billionaire likely broke the state's election bribery law by offering $1 million checks to voters during an April 2025 state Supreme Court race. Musk and groups he supported spent at least $20 million on a Republican-backed candidate who ultimately lost to a challenger backed by Democrats. There's pushback from people in Bucks County, Pennsylvania, over a planned 250-acre Amazon data center. Pennsylvania officials say they plan to approve 280 natural gas-fired generators and 3 diesel-fired generators to provide backup power for the data center. Some people who live in Falls Township are warning that emissions from the backup generators, as well as the electricity grid, will add to an already pollution-stressed area. And researchers say a blood test may predict whether apparently healthy older adults are likely to develop Alzheimer's symptoms in the next 5 or 10 years. The test for a protein called pTau217 currently helps diagnose whether people experiencing cognitive problems have Alzheimer's or another disorder. The scientists behind the new study say symptom-free older adults with very high levels

0: levels of the protein had a 38% risk of developing cognitive impairment over 5 years, 78% in 10 years. For the Fox News Rundown, I'm Tanya J. Powers.
1: 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Now a look at sports.
2: The second round of the Open Championship Friday saw two golfers shoot record tying rounds. Australian Lucas Herbert and American Sam Burns both recording an 8 under 62, tying the record for the lowest round in Open Championship history. And Bryson DeChambeau was penalized 2 strokes after officials say he improved his lie by stomping on fescue on the 5th hole. In Major League Baseball, the game between the Guardians and Pirates Friday was postponed due to smoke from Canadian wildfires impacting the city of Cleveland. The game will be made up Saturday as part of a split doubleheader. That's your sports on the Fox News Rundown. Tony Genualdo, Fox News.

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As bikers, you can help us achieve that goal by taking steps to protect yourself. Obey all traffic rules, using your signals, making full stops, and driving at the posted speed limit can help avoid a collision and a citation. Stay observant and visible. Wear high visibility clothing to help other drivers spot you more easily, and be aware of elements like rain that could make you less visible. Inspect your motorcycle before you ride. Checking your lights, brakes, and tire pressure will confirm that your bike is functioning properly and minimize the chance of a serious crash. Lastly, don't forget to wear a helmet. Whether you're an experienced rider or a newbie, it's the best way to protect yourself. Happy riding and stay safe.

0: That will do it for this edition of the Fox News Rundown from Washington. Tomorrow, Indiana Senator Todd Young on what he says the growing risk China is posing on our Navy and our ports, and what he says we must do to ensure that our fleets are protected and American-made. I'm Chris Foster. 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
2: 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It appears by its own numbers, the U.S. government seems insolvent. 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
8: ABC News, I'm Dave Packer. Storms are expected to clear some of the air in the Great Lakes and East Coast after 3 days of smoke from mostly Canadian wildfires, but dangerous air quality could continue in parts of the Midwest. CENTCOM announcing U.S. forces completed a seventh consecutive night of strikes against Iran. Also taking a hit, your wallet.
9: The national average for regular gas is back around $4 a gallon. Diesel did just surpass $5, and that means higher transport costs for trucks, trains, and tractors. We are seeing oil prices climb as hostilities escalate in the Middle East and shipping stalls once again in the Strait of Hormuz. Another factor is that Russia's oil refineries have been damaged by drone strikes from Ukraine.
8: ABC's Elizabeth Schulze. The FDA has now publicly identified Taylor Farms as the supplier of the shredded iceberg lettuce supplied to Taco Bell and linked to the cyclosporiasis outbreak. Andy Burnham on track to becoming Britain's seventh prime minister in a decade. This is ABC News. Health officials say one person has died now from the Legionnaires outbreak in New York City. A 40-year-old New York man faces hate crime charges following a confrontation with Today Show host Greg Melvin at NBC's studios in Manhattan. Crews say they're making progress cleaning up from a water main break where a large sinkhole formed after a 36-inch steel pipe burst.
10: Parts of West Hollywood underwater. The famed Sunset Boulevard transformed into a rushing waterway, a 36-inch pipe rupturing, unleashing a torrent of water, streets turning into rivers, trapping cars, the force of the water creating a massive sinkhole, the city bus depot turning into a swamp, and hundreds of cars damaged or destroyed.
8: ABC's Kena Whitworth. World Cup raising the bar for beer sales. FIFA says fans drank 290,000 stadium beers during the six matches. In Philadelphia alone, nationally, beer sales up 4% first month of the tournament. Dave Packer, ABC News.
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Over 2,000 years ago, I walked this earth, teaching, healing, inspiring, and preparing to make the ultimate sacrifice. For God so loved the world that He gave His only begotten Son, that whoever believes in Him shall not perish, but have eternal life. What if today you and I could talk voice to voice and you could ask me anything? 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

0: It is the Jesus Christ Show. I am your holy host. Happy to be with you this Sunday, as I'm with you every single Sunday right here, answering your questions and talking about the things that truly matter in life, and of course, the afterlife. 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
2: Hi, Jesus.
1: Hi, Tricia. How are you?
2: I'm great. I just wanted to call you. Since I called you, I've been listening to your show for quite some time, and I called you a couple years ago when my husband was diagnosed with cancer, and I was so afraid of going on because my kids had health problems, and I felt at the time you were harsh with me, and I was actually mad at you. But I listened to everything you said. And now my best friend, I have three best friends in Buffalo, New York, and one of them is dying of cancer.
1: Mm.
2: And because of what you told me then and because of listening to your show, it's hard to explain, but he's taught me the balance between this world and heaven and God, and why he gave us this world. And you've taught me so much. And I wanted to thank you because I was mad at you because I had lost my way, and I thought you would be more compassionate. But what you said to me was the best thing you could ever said to me.
1: Oh, I'm so glad.
2: Because you said you can't. You said, Tricia, you can't try to stop. You know, try to stop this from happening and stop that from happening. And there's going to be things in life. And you've brought me peace in my own life, and it's hard for me to say it in words, but I've learned that being here now, I appreciate everything God's given me, and I have a great family, and now I'm trying to be a really good person. And I used to think of myself as a bad person for everything because I was raised Catholic. And
1: I don't know if that's a mandate to think bad like that if you're a Catholic.
2: But
1: I understand.
2: When you're raised Catholic, sometimes you're taught that you're bad until you prove to be good. You know, like you're born bad, and you have to always try to be good.
1: Yeah, sin nature can be a stickler, and the important thing is to find that balance and to seek out that goodness and to fight against those, you know, natural desires to do things wrong or against the will of God, and it sounds like you are on your path to doing that.
2: Oh, yeah, I don't do anything. I really don't have to fight to do anything against the will of God. I just always thought I was a bad person just for whatever reason. And it wasn't being mean or breaking any commandments or just my personality. I just thought I was a bad person just because that's how I was, though I didn't. But I wanted to tell you that I have two children, twins, and I want to try to. I don't know how to do this because now I feel that this life that God gave me, I'm enjoying it now. Even though some people think that, you know, that I shop too much and that I do stuff like that. But I feel now at this point that, I give to people who need it, but not...
1: Okay, how does this pertain to your children, to your kids?
2: Because I can't... What I'm trying to do is... They're 12. Mm-hmm. And I'm trying to somehow explain to them you know, they are good kids.
0: Okay.
2: I'm trying to somehow. The hardest problem I'm having is trying to explain to them that this life is temporary.
0: Okay.
2: And that you have to be good. You have to do good things. You have to be responsible. And you have to do the right thing. And you have to be charitable. But I'm trying to somehow explain to them that.
1: Well, it's not about words, Tricia. It's if you get caught up in trying to explain to them, especially children, even at 12, they'll only hear certain words. The important thing is to be an example. Kids are mimics. If you watch children for any length of time, you will learn that they are brilliant mimics. They watch everything being done, and they copy it. That's the lowest form of learning, really, is just memorization. You just memorize something. It's the most, you know, you just do it by rote. And this is really how a lot of children learn, Tricia. They just kind of see what's going on and they mimic it. Now, if you tell children something, they may process it a certain way or hear it a certain way or what have you. Perspectives change. You yourself said that your perspective changed on the program, and I genuinely thank you for those incredibly kind words about how the show has changed your life. That's our hope and our prayer for this program. But as it pertains to your children, their perspective is going to be a little different, and it's hard to remember from, you know, what it was like to be 12 and all those things. So really, to live as an example, as somebody who is charitable, who does give, who does love, who does self-correct, meaning that if you get extra change at the grocery store, you don't go, hey, their problem, not mine, that you go back and you say, hey, you gave me too much change or what have you, that you do things that are broad examples of how you should be in life, and your children will notice. They always watch. It's the most hilarious thing that people think you can get away with all kinds of things in front of children because, oh, they're younger, they're smaller. No, they're watching everything. They notice everything. They may speak up. They may not speak up, but they are noticing everything. And really, to live an example is going to be more powerful and more potent than anything you could tell a child. So although you want to coach them verbally and talk them through things and answer questions when asked and all those things, the best example is always going to be a living, breathing, physical example of who you are by the actions and the things that you do. It's been said that it's not what a person says that defines them. It's not even what a person does. It's how a person reacts to things that really defines who they are. Because the others can be kind of modified or set up for, you know, to look or appear a certain way. But really, when things come your way that are troublesome and you react properly, your children will see and your children will mimic and your children

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0: It is the Jesus Christ Show. I am your holy host. Happy to be with you this Sunday, as I am with you every single Sunday right here, answering your questions and talking about the things that truly matter in life. And of course, the afterlife. I encourage you to be bold and brave and go to the phone with your theology question or life situation question anywhere in the U.S. of A. Dial 800-520-1534. That's 800-520-1534.
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2: Hi.
1: Hiya, Becky. How can I help you?
2: Well, I was just sitting here thinking that since TV and radio, I haven't noticed many people say that they've seen saints and angels, and I'm just wondering where they fall in God's plan. I mean, are they around? Are we supposed to see them? Or?
1: Well, sure they're around. I mean, people do mention them. There's been an amazing amount of books written about angels within the last couple of decades, so it's not something that's tapering off. It's the need is different. I'll put it to you this way. There are seasons.

0: in a person's life. So as you're a baby, you're surrounded by certain things and certain needs, right? When you're a child, people are changing your diapers, people are feeding you. There's all kinds of gadgets and gizmos that go with it. There's a pacifier, there's your little binky or your blanket. There's all this accoutrement that goes with you being a child, right? And then as you grow up, you don't need those things as much. You're not using the pacifier anymore. You're not using the diaper anymore, let's hope. And even the way your parents interact with you is different. They do everything for you at first, and they slowly back away, right? Mm-hmm. In life. Well, if you think of the world as a child, that God interacts with that child differently throughout their age and as they grow. So some people say, in what Christians refer to as the Old Testament, seems like God is angry all the time. Well, if you look at a parent raising a small child, they may be a little more aggressive towards teaching the child right and wrong, and that changes. Well, likewise, angels have specific purpose. The Greek word angelos means literally messenger. It's just a messenger. It could even be a human, but what you're referring to is actually specifically a supernatural being. In context, but they were messengers or ambassadors of God, used specifically to get messages out. Well, there's not a whole lot of new messages that need to be received. The scriptures are written, you can go to them, so they don't interact in the same way, in the same sense. There are arguments that people go back and forth, whether there are guardian angels specifically for an individual, yet absolutely there are angels that guard or protect. There is a whole world of spirituality of things that are going on, even during our conversation right now, that aren't seen necessarily. So sometimes people go a little overboard and they make angels, and they're this and they're that, and there's really no scriptural basis or historical basis for it. But really, they're powerful and important, part of heaven and God's creation, but not always necessary for each individual to have experience with here on earth. Cool. Does that satisfy at least a little bit of your curiosity?
1: It does. Thank you.
0: You're very, very welcome. Angels are, I recommend people taking the time to do both angelology and demonology, study it a little bit. There is the belief, obviously, that demons are really fallen angels. So it does tie into one another, but to understand what the purpose of angels, you're watching Bugs Bunny or something, and Bugs Bunny gets hit by a car, and the translucent version of Bugs Bunny flies out of the body and gets wings and a harp. Well, that's not an angel. That's kind of used to be a human, now an angel, is kind of a weird theology. But angels are specifically created by God for specific purpose. And the more you know about them, I think that the cooler they become. It's not just this weird mythical type creature, but a very legitimate part of God's army, if you will, and purpose.

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3: And so I was sitting down at my desk and I was viewing the different pieces I'm going to share with you today. And suddenly I was just like this, overwhelmed with this sense of how easy it is for me to get caught up in my own life at moments and forget the bigger picture. I found myself sitting there with tears rolling down my face. Now, I'll tell you what I did expect, and I'll tell you what absolutely blew me away.
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0: Hi, welcome to Life Today. I'm Sheila Walsh, and I'm so glad that you're going to spend the next few minutes with me. I have a slight confession to make up front. Do you ever have one of those moments when you're kind of caught in something that seems important, and then you think how ridiculous it really is when you put it in perspective of everything else, excuse me, that's going on in the world? So this morning, I don't know why I did this, but I decided to weigh myself. Never a good thing to do before you've had your coffee. And, you know, I was kind of frustrated with myself because, you know, I have all these great ideas of what I'm going to do and how I'm going to eat healthier and all that stuff. And the scale basically said to me, come back when you're alone. So it was clear that things were not going well. And then I came downstairs and I thought about today. I thought about being here in the studio at Life and the incredible privilege I have of a perspective that perhaps some of you don't have. You know, I've been able to travel to different parts of the world and see the real needs that are going on and also see the difference that you and I can make. And so I was sitting down at my desk and I was viewing the different pieces I'm going to share with you today. And suddenly I was just like this, overwhelmed with this sense of how easy it is for me to get caught up in my own life at moments and forget the bigger picture. For those of us, for you and I who love Jesus, we are on this planet for a purpose. We're not just here by accident at this time in human history. We are here for a purpose. And what is our purpose? That's what I began as I watched the final pieces beginning to roll. I found myself sitting there at my desk with tears rolling down my face, thinking how quickly I could have forgotten some of the things that are going on, not months ago, not years ago, but at this very moment. And also remembering some of the women that I have met and some of my trips. Now, I'll tell you what I did expect, and I'll tell you what absolutely blew me away. I knew that the first time that I was flying to Africa and I would be on a mission feeding trip, I knew that I would have to see children who were severely malnourished and were hurting, were clinging to life. I knew that I would meet their moms. And as a mom myself, sitting beside them, watching, trying to see through their eyes as their little ones struggle, I knew that. Now, you're never prepared for how brutal it is, but it was in my mind and in my heart. Here's what I was not prepared for. I was not prepared for the praying women I met. These women living in abject poverty with nothing to feed their children. They weren't worrying about what they might look like in a reflection. What they were doing was looking at their children who were suffering. But then what they were doing was they were getting on their knees under an African sky and lifting their requests up to God. These are amazing women. I want you to meet one or two of them. Watch this. When I'm on a missions trip, my heart is continually touched by mothers facing some of life's most devastating situations. This is Armida. Can you begin to imagine the crushing impact of losing your children because you could not feed them? It was devastating for Armida, but she knows she must carry on for her other children. How does she manage it? Through fervent prayer. I would love to tell you Armida's story of losing her children because of a lack of food is rare, but it is not. These women, by show of hands, shared how many children they each had lost. They well know the same heartache as Armida. Mandalina lost 5 children. Yengo, 2 children. Margarita, 1 child. Julia, 3 children. One thing all these precious mothers have in common through prayer is they put their hope for tomorrow in the hands of Jesus.
1: I will never forget that here in this village, my sister in Christ gets down on her knees. Even though she might not be kneeling on a carpet, she might be kneeling on sand or dirt, but we are thanking the same God for his provision that day, and absolute confidence that the God who is with us today will be with us tomorrow. God is moving in Africa, and you and I, we get to be a part of it.
0: I love what James said. If you want an answer to prayer, be an answer to someone else's prayer. You know, that very first trip that I took left an impact on me, but honestly, it has only increased because the situation in so many of those areas of the world is getting worse and worse. And it's almost this, the great irony of a place like Africa is you can have one area where it's devastation because of flooding, and then you can have another area where it's devastation because they haven't seen rain in over a year. And I've watched, these mothers are not women who sit around hoping that someone will come and give them a handout. No, I've watched them digging through the dirt, looking for anything that they could give their child. You know, the first lady that we saw there on that first piece, did you notice she had the name Jesus written on her headband? And one of the things I was so struck by was she said, you know, at the end of the day, we thank the Lord for his provision for one more day. And what they have is almost nothing. But I think sometimes when you literally have nothing and then you find a little something, you're so aware of the fact that your dependence is completely on the Lord. And perhaps we forget that. You know, we have so much that we forget that literally every good gift comes from the Lord. But watching our sisters on their knees praying, you know, I read something. I used to work with an organization called Tear Fund in England, and I get their newsletter, and I read it this morning, and it said this: poverty and malnutrition is never God's will. We are. We are the answer to those prayers. You know, sometimes we think that, you know, well, I could never go and be a missionary. And, you know, the Lord doesn't need all of us to do that. We have our partners who are on the ground right now waiting because we've made a commitment at Life to feed 350,000 children this year. And when we talk to our partners, we tell them, you know, we'll present the need, we'll help our people understand. So that's what I'm asking. If we'll all do something, $30 will feed 3 children for 3 months. You can't feed 3 children with $30 in a restaurant in one night here. $50 will feed 5 children. $100 will feed 10 children for 3 whole months. One of my friends has started a campaign that I loved, and it's called Skip It. Skip one thing that you don't need to be able to give children something they literally cannot live without. And, you know, sometimes we think, well, how did these crises happen? You know, what led up to those children being in that situation? Well, that's a great question. Would you watch this? And I think I'll answer that question for you. Watch this.
2: Now, people often ask me, what does crisis look like? When you say there's a crisis in the field, what is that? This is the picture of crisis. Mother after mother, here in a screening clinic for malnutrition, you can see how overcrowded it is. Mothers that have come here in absolute desperation. Crisis is when there's more mothers than we can handle. Crisis is when there's not enough food for each and every child. crisis is when the silent killer of malnutrition comes in and starts to literally rob the lives of each and every one of these children. But I need you to understand where that crisis starts. It doesn't start here. This is where it ends, and many times it ends with a tragic ending. But this crisis starts out in the village. It starts because of failed crops due to the worst drought in 40 years in this area. It starts because a mother is not able to produce enough food to feed her family. It starts because a child goes to bed without a meal that day. And the next, and the next. That is how this crisis starts. It's not because these mothers are not doing everything they can to provide for their children. It's because everything they can is not enough. How do we change that, you ask? We change it by reaching the mothers out in the villages. We change it by bringing mission feeding to those mothers, providing that bowl of food each and every day, the nutrients that that child needs. That's how we avert this crisis. Not here in the clinic. By the time we get here, many times it's too late. So please, help us today to take mission feeding to the mothers out in the villages. I can give you a guarantee that we will literally bring hope to those mothers and life to those children.
0: Hope and life. That's the kingdom of God. That Jesus came to give life to each one of us. And because of the hope that we have been given, we get to reach out and make a difference. And I could almost guarantee that if you and I could get on a flight tomorrow and fly over there and you saw with your own eyes what was going on, you would do everything within your power to help alleviate the suffering of these children. But the great thing is, that's why we bring these stories to you, because it's not practical for us all to get on a flight and go. So we bring the children to you. That precious little one at the end, you know, when you see that skin peeling away, that's one of the effects of malnutrition, where there's simply not enough nutrients or protein in the body. What we want to do, and Isaac, I mean, we love working with his Pretorius family. His dad and mom started it, and he's carrying on his father's work, Peter Pretorius. But the thing that we want to do is we want to get to the villages before the children end up in the malnutrition clinics, and we can do it. And so I'm asking you to help us. We want to feed 350,000 children, and we've broken it down in such a way that every single one of us, whether you're a teenager with an allowance, whether you're a successful businessman, whether you're a stay-at-home mom, whether you're a retiree, every single one of us can do something. $30 will feed 3 children for 3 months. $50 will feed 5 children for 3 whole months. This is a crisis, and it's a crisis right now. And you and I are God's hands and feet on the earth at this moment. Is there any doubt in your heart and mind that if Jesus was literally walking this earth at the moment, that's where he'd be? He would be with those who are hurting, and those who are broken, and those who are crying out for help. These moms, these grandmothers, these children, they're family. So let's determine that this year we're going to make a difference. So please, will you call the number on your screen? And you might think, well, I don't have a lot. But if you give what you have and I give what I have and we all do something, then together we're going to make a massive impact. The kingdom of darkness in our nation is getting darker and darker by the day. And this is not a time for you and I to sit back and say, well, Lord, come and rescue us. No, this is a time to say, we are here at this moment, on this planet, at this time, and we're going to reach out in Jesus' name, and we're going to save lives. And you know, the other thing is, we often get the privilege of then praying with some of these mothers who don't even know who Jesus is, and leading them into a relationship with Christ that will last for eternity. So please, go to your phone, dial that number on the screen, call that number, go online, just give the very best gift you can, and together, you and I are going to change this world.
3: 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And you may request our inspiring bronze sculpture, Lion of Judah. 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
2: We've come into this village because we've heard of how bad the situation is here. And the only thing that they're eating, there's this wild sort of berry-like fruit that they're getting off of the tree. And then the only other thing is that they're actually taking these worms, drying them, and then they're actually eating these worms. That's all they have to eat. I was just talking to the people. And this lady responded the moment I stopped, and she started speaking. That was the cry of her heart. Help me to honor my promise to this mother that says, yes, we will return. We will help you. We will save lives. It's good to see you again. And?
4: The mission team was able to fulfill their promise and return to the same village with emergency food supplies because of the support from the Friends of Life Outreach International.
2: I know you remember me because we were here just maybe 3 weeks ago, huh?
5: Ndila wakapu tiene, wendipateke limunda paptango le semana vitatu chakalakulo.
2: And I made you a promise that we were going to go away and we were going to see what we could do to be able to come back and help your community because there was no food here because of the drought. And so I'm really excited to be able to say the truck is here, the food is here, we are fulfilling on our promise, but not just

0: You know, some of you have written and have said sometimes, do you ever get a chance to go back to those villages? You know, you show us a situation. Do you ever get to go back? And so we really wanted you to see that very immediate answer to prayer, that darling woman crying, if you don't come back, we will die. And 3 weeks later, Izaak was able to go back with the team. But let me tell you, there are women in hundreds of other villages, and their cry is the same, and the need is now. And we can only do this if you will help us. We've promised 350,000 children. That's our commitment. We would love to blow that out the water, honestly, because the need is so great. And if those of us who claim the name of Christ took that seriously in terms of when Jesus said, I was hungry and you fed me. I was thirsty and you gave me water. Whenever we reach out in Jesus' name, it's as if we're literally feeding the Lord, reaching out and touching him, because he is with those who are hungry and suffering. That's where you always found Jesus. He was always with the broken, with the downtrodden, with the forgotten. But whenever we go into these villages, we tell them, you are not forgotten. We will come back and we will tell your stories. And it's the most glorious thing in the world to be able to then go back and let them see we're not just coming to tell you about a God who loves you. First of all, we're going to come and show you how he loves you, that we're going to help feed you, help take care of your children. So often we set up the feeding programs in the school, so the children have to come to school to get their meal. And then it breaks that cycle of poverty and illiteracy that goes from generation to generation. We're believing in that great continent of Africa that God is going to raise up men and women to be leaders in their nations. But it starts with something so simple. It starts with you, and it starts with me saying, yeah, I'm not just going to sit and watch this. I'm actually going to go and pick up my phone, and I'm going to dial that number on the screen, and I'm going to make a commitment. Even just $30, that would feed 3 children for 3 months. If you were able to give $100, that would feed 10 children. And if God has really blessed you and you think, you know what, I could give $1,000, some of you could do that. Do you know that that would feed 100 children for 3 months? I mean, what a blessing. You know, so often I think we forget that we're on this planet just for a short time. You know, it's like a vapor. And then one day Jesus is coming back and we are going home. And wouldn't it be wonderful to see so many children, faces from around the world who could say, I am here because you reached out in Jesus' name. So please, would you go to your phone? Would you go online? Would you just give the best gift that you can do, and let's change this world in Jesus' name. There are a lot of women on their knees right now in huts all across Africa saying, God, can you hear my prayer? Let's be the answer to that prayer.
1: Right now, across the continent of Africa, children are suffering, facing severe malnutrition and even death. 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Finally, please consider a gift of $1,000

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0: So I'm in Angola, and we've been here several days, and we've discovered the tremendous need with mothers who are still losing their children because of the devastating drought. But today is a fabulous day. It's a day of celebration because Mission Feeding is in this village. Mission Feeding is in this school. And as much of a great day it is that we get to serve, I still have in my mind every mother we've talked to this week who's lost a child. And so I'm asking you, do not delay. Go to the phone right now. Go online right now. Whatever way you give, go. And make your best gift today so that we can make sure that other villages have days of celebration just like this village, rather than days of mourning where they're having to bury their children.
1: John, that's exactly why we are doing this. Thank you so much. That was so powerful. And to see that line of children with their little bowls, hope in a bowl, life in a bowl. And it's only possible because we all join together. When you see those beautiful faces all lit up like that, that's the way a child should be. A child should be happy. They should be able to play. So let's deliver some hope today. If you haven't called yet, please do give the best gift you can. And from all of us here at Life, God bless you and thank you so much.

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1: You're exhausted, even though you got a full night's sleep. Does that sound familiar? You have a cup of coffee, you try to stay awake because there's a reason why you are still tired after sleeping through the night. Now, during a normal night, you alternate between a light sleep and a deep sleep. Experts tell us 7 or more hours of that kind of sleep should leave you rested. But if you wake up as tired as you went to bed, something is up and something is keeping you from that deep sleep you desperately need. Doctors say the issue is likely some kind of sleep disorder. The most common issue is sleep apnea. That's the disorder that briefly interrupts your breathing while you're sleeping. Now, often you don't even know what's happening, but you know that something is wrong when you wake up tired. Now, you may have heard of restless leg syndrome. That can happen when you're awake or you're asleep. There's another condition that causes you to move your legs and your arms when you're asleep. Depression or chronic pain can also keep you from a peaceful sleep. And by the way, doctors say there's no such thing as banking sleep. The 12 hours that you got this weekend won't do you any good when you get only 2 hours of sleep tonight.
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2: Hi, I'm Dr. Joe Cristiano, and welcome to my show. I'm so glad you tuned in. Today, we're going to focus in on chronic pain. That's pain in the joints, whether it's your knees, your neck, your back, shoulders, hips. If you're dealing with chronic pain, then I know what you're feeling because I, for all my life, have dealt with lower back pain, and I understand it clearly how it disrupts your life. Today, we're going to delve into the ins and out of how the stem cell activator for your joints can actually help repair tissue. My wife, Lori, and I are going to go into that topic, and we'll break it down for you so that you can walk away from this show with more insights and more understanding and hope for an answer to your problems. Also, we have testimonials of a male and a female who've gone through, maybe you can identify with what they're going through or had gone through from the standpoint of having pain, how it disrupts their life, how it causes so much disruption in day-to-day activities that you basically want to give up on life. Then they'll share with you some of the diagnoses that they went through, still to no avail. But eventually, they're going to share with you how the stem cell activator helped them. Listen, if you're struggling with pain, if you're suffering with this kind of pain, you're not alone. If you can understand this, that the Institute of Medicine did a study on four major areas or conditions that produce pain: diabetes, heart disease, heart attacks, chest pain, and cancer, and the multiple millions of people that are struggling with pain. Well, when you total those totals and compare it to chronic pain, it's not even close. Today, over 100 million Americans today are struggling with chronic pain, that's their joint pain, on a day-to-day basis. And that doesn't have to be you. If you are there, then today's show is going to bring you the hope that you're looking for. I myself, as I mentioned many more times before, that I've struggled with chronic pain, but I've found out through my research and studies how I can not only control the pain, but I can minimize the pain so that I can enjoy my life. Before I go any further, I want you to be able to get a hold of me. 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And when you check in, remember we have 27 different stem cell activators to help you with your health. We're going to take off now and look at one of the testimonials, and we'll talk about it when we get back.
3: My knees have been bothering me for many years. I could just say 3 years. I'm not sure the exact time frame. But the pain has been really bothering me because I've been exercising, and especially walks around Lake Merritt here in St. Pete. Just really horrible pain. The results that Dr. Brevnik came up with, she saw, was that I had bone on bone, and I had the tissue issues as well as arthritis. And so she told me that what I needed to do was to go either for surgery or take some kind of medication. I did go to a little seminar and went up to another location where they would do surgery. And they feel that they have the best surgeons and the best research and the best everything to go ahead in and do a knee surgery. And they took an x-ray and they came up with the same thing, you know, bone on bone, you know, tissue and arthritis on for my two knees. I was watching a show on TV, and there was Dr. Joe Cristiano on delivering his information on his stem cell activators. And then I heard all these testimonies of success on his activators, which target specific areas of the body, all the different ones. So I was recommended when I called Dr. Joe's, and that I would be best with the two. One for the bone, the OST, which has something to do with the tissue, and then the CNT, which is dealing with the tissues themselves. It was just unbelievable how quickly, within a week, the pain was gone. And I'm walking around the lake and everything, and walking around, and it's continuing every morning this little dosage. And I'm just now coming up to, what, I think a month. What a relief. What a relief. Because here I am, 72 years old, and I have a lot of a life and activity and plans for my life. I just needed to feel good. I always want to feel good and healthy.
2: Wow, that was awesome. I love to hear those kind of results. You know, results are different for everybody, but listen, you just heard these results from a real person who shared her journey. I mean, she was painful. She lived with the pain. It disrupted the things she loved in life, like going for walks, daily walks, and things like that. And that could take the spirit out of living. I mean, let's face it. In fact, if you're experiencing pain, you're going through the same thing I did when I was living with chronic pain. But these stem cell activators, like her, can turn your situation around. It does for me. When I hurt myself or re-injure myself, I take a certain activator that targets that particular area, and before I know it, I'm back on top of my game again. It's just absolutely wonderful. But you know, you found out by listening to her testimonial that the physicians wanted her to have surgery because she was bone on bone. And when you're on bone, the only option left is surgery. But I want you to stop and think about that. Before you opt for surgery, I want you to understand that there are natural ways, these technologies, these stem cell activators, that are really a game changer for you. They really fix the problem. Now, results will be different for everybody, but if you've tried everything, if you've gone to the doctor, you're taking medications and all these things, and it's not happening, then maybe the activator is the answer. Well, listen, now we're going to go listen to Billy. Billy's going to share again his testimonial, a painful testimonial, but a powerful, positive result. Let's check this out.
4: I had so many different products that I use for pain, and every night before I go to sleep, I would have to rub this certain stuff on my knee and rub it because I know that I couldn't sleep at night. The doctor said you have bone on bone, and eventually you will need a knee replacement. I started with a cortisone shot, which lasted for 3 months, and then it started again. Then I had another cortisone shot, which only lasted about 3 weeks. 6 months ago, I had the gel shots put in my knee, and it gave me maybe, I had a pain in 3 to 4, never really relieved my pain at all. And then, as I found out through this lady, my friend's wife, who told me about these adult stem cell activators, then I said, I've heard about stem cell shots, and I know that they cost quite a lot of money, and I know I couldn't afford something like that. But I said, for the price here, why not try it? A few days later, I called Body Redesigning, and I told them that I have bone on bone on my right knee, and what would be the best stem cell activator that I would use for myself. And she mentioned CNT, it's for connective tissue. So when I started the 20 drops, I had no pain after 4 days. And as I speak with you now, I can bend my knee. I stretch it every day. And before I couldn't do it, when I used to put my knee in down, I would have excruciating pain in it. And I have no pain in it. I'm so happy about it. And I'm so thankful to be able to use these products. And I'm so thankful that Dr. Joseph Cristiano has a heart for other people, that you don't have to spend $3,000 or $5,000 when you have a product that here that you can afford here, and it works, and it's awesome. As I speak right now, I got chills coming up my head because I'm so excited about it. I can't explain it. I'm overjoyed that this works. I know it works, and I tell people about it. It's just awesome. I used to walk, and I used to walk like this, but you know something? Now I got my bop back. I can walk like I used to walk. I got my bop back.
2: Man, I love that video clip with Billy. He's got his bop back. There he is, bouncing down the street again. But you know, he shared with us his painful journey. And along the way, he ended up having an injection, cortisone steroid, in his knee. And, you know, it gave him some relief. It was only temporary at best. But, you know, you've got to be very careful with something like that, because if you have too many injections, then what happens is your soft tissue, the cartilage and the tendons, start to erode, and they get very weak. And those soft tissue or ligaments and tendons actually support the joint. And if you're continually going down that path of medications, then you're going to actually cause more harm to the knee or any other joint. So, but he did what he knew to do, just like you and I would, you know, whatever we have at our disposal, we try, but to no avail. And he's a baseball player, or he plays softball. He's very active at his age and things like that, but that disrupted his life as well. But then he took the stem cell activator. And to me, that's the answer. You know, a lot of times people say, well, how we know it's going to work? Well, I don't know if it's going to work, but I can tell you this, from my own personal experience it has, and then many, many others, just like Donna Lee earlier and now Billy, they're attesting to it. Now, these are people that have been living with pain for years, just like maybe you are. So there's hope. There's absolutely hope. In fact, what I'd like you to do right now is call my office, 1-800-259-2639, 1-800-259-2639, and talk to one of my girls there. They are very informed, and they'll be glad to help you out. Or go to my website, bodyredesigning.com, bodyredesigning.com. And when you check in, remember, we have 27 different stem cell activators to help you with your health. Well, listen, we're going to get with my wife, Lori, and we're going to break down this whole topic about chronic pain and the activators that work for them and possible applications. But to help you out a little bit more, you probably need to know a little bit about stem cells to understand the importance of stem cell activators. So when you and I were born, we were given stem cells. Now, I want to make it clear, we're not talking about embryonic. I just want to make that clear before we go any further. But the stem cell activators are really key for rejuvenating stem cells. These are the repair crews in your body. And when they stop working, your body goes into a chronic condition. So it's real important to take the stem cell activators to reactivate your stem cells so your body can go back to healing itself naturally. Well, the time has come. Time to roll up our sleeves and delve in. Lori and I are now going to break this whole thing down for you so that you can walk away more informed and understand that there is hope with chronic pain. Hi, I'm Dr. Joe Cristiano. And this is my wife, Lori.
1: Hi.
2: Welcome to Stem Cell Revolution. Today we're going to be talking about the activators, in fact, the activator called CNT, which is specific for musculoskeletal system. In other words, we're talking about joints like knees and elbows, back, neck, things like that. And how many people have issues with joint pain? Yes. Or soft tissue, ligaments and tendons from car accidents or traumas or falls or even sports related, work related, and then just the aging process. And so, in fact, in America itself, there's over 125 million Americans that deal on a daily basis with chronic pain. Mm-hmm. We're talking about musculoskeletal problems, okay? Mm-hmm. This is more than people that have cancer and diabetes pain and things like that. Joint pain related issues. And we have an activator that is doing a wonderful job in healing the tissues by what we know is rejuvenating the stem cells. And Lori's going to share with you some of the applications that this particular stem cell activator really can do for you.
1: And these are called CNT. It's for connective tissue. It's all the soft tissues in the body it targets. I'm going to read you the possible applications. It helps regulate intracellular communication and support cellular and tissue regeneration in the connective tissues of the body. It helps protect cells from toxic action and has great potential in gerontology. Possible applications would be toxicity, viruses, sex organs, gerontology, sports injuries, hernias, sagging skin, ligaments, tendons, connective tissue, arthritis, inflammation, scarring, prolapsed uterus, stretch marks, and much more. It's all the soft tissue. It's the most popular activator we have, and it's amazing what it's been helping with people.
2: It's the most popular because it's the most common problem to deal with. We see this because we work with people with pancreas issues, you know, diabetes, kidneys, nerve issues, and things like that. But the musculoskeletal system is what gets banged up. Whether you've worked construction all your life, or you had hard physical work all your life, or been in sports, or if you just have a genetic issue, you know. But as we age, we get arthritis, we get a little bursitis, and before you know it, we're living with pain constantly. And so what happens, and I'll tell you what happens, because I've lived with chronic pain. That's why I wrote Stem Cell Revolution in some of my other books. I've been a patient of conventional medicine until I learned some of these cutting-edge technologies and therapies, and the stem cell activator is one of them. In fact, I'll share my own story. You know, I've been a former competitive bodybuilder and powerlifter for years back in the day. It wasn't just getting fit. I'm talking about lifting heavy weights and pushing the body. And, you know, when you're young, you go ahead and do it and you throw a little dirt on it and you just go forget about it. But, you know, 50, 60, 70 years old, that body goes, okay, now you're mine, you know. Mm-hmm. And so what happens is you're living with pain. And you know, and you probably know somebody, if it isn't yourself, where you have joint pain, whether it's your knees, hips, your hips, your back. You know, at first you maybe pop an aspirin or maybe an ibuprofen or something, you know, just to deal with it and get by. But that's, again, treating the symptom. Mm-hmm. It's not treating the root cause. And over time, it gets worse and worse. Till now, it's disrupting your normal life, your normal function, getting out of the car, getting in the car, going down the basement, going up to the attic, going for a walk. You park your car close to the store because you don't want to walk because you're in pain. Mm-hmm. And then what happens? Your whole quality of life drops. And not only that, your caretakers, your loved one, your spouse, they have to go down that path with you. So eventually you go to the physician, and he or she would then say, well, listen, let's do an x-ray or an MRI, and we'll take a look at it all, and then we'll go from there. And, well, here's a script for pain. Here's a script for anti-inflammatories. And you go down that path. And, well, we'll see you in a couple of months, see how you do it. And what happens is, you're no better. Doc, I'm dying, man. So there's nothing more we can do. Or there's then surgery or more medications. So we're here to share with you and to give you some insights on the powerful effects that these activators have, in this case, on connective tissue, your ligaments, your tendons, your joints, so that maybe you can avoid an unnecessary surgery that is so common.
1: And what's good about these activators is that they don't interfere with any medications. Mm. They're all natural. They're all plant-based. Yep. They don't interfere with supplements. They're easy to take. They're little drops you put in every morning. And what you do is basically you do 20 drops in about 2 ounces of water, just a little bit of water, and you swish it in your mouth for about 20 seconds, swallow, wait 20 minutes on an empty stomach first thing, so you don't want anything to interfere with it. And that's all you have to do. Wait 20 minutes, and then you can take your medicine and supplements and eat and do whatever you do. Yeah. But just do it on the first thing in the morning.
2: 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And when you check in, remember we have 27 different stem cell activators to help you with your health. But let me tell you something about myself. Having all those years of training and competitive training, I ended up with rotator issues, okay? And a lot of times we have these micro tears. You don't have a complete tear, but you have micro tears. And if you don't know what I'm talking about, maybe you will recognize this. You're laying in bed and you go to pull the sheet over you, and it's so painful just to move that sheet. In fact, you could, just to move your arm, it kills you. And so many people are dealing with that. People that do a lot of work overhead or just a wear and tear or a fall. And I've seen it more than not when a person sees their physician, they go to an orthopedic surgeon or they see a doctor and they go, you need to have surgery. And they go ahead and have surgery. Don't get me wrong, if it's emergency surgery, you got to have it. It's emergency. But I don't know anyone who's gone through the surgery that has gone back to normal function. Because every time you have surgery, every time we have surgery and they cut through tissue, even if they mend it and sew it back and the stem cells heal the tissue, the body starts developing scar tissue. And that scar tissue disrupts your mobility. Mm-hmm. So now you're limited to what you can do. The blood flow can't circulate well. And whenever there's a lack of blood flow, there is an impossibility for healing. Mm. So we have these activators, in this case the CNT, which is specifically for ligaments, soft tissue, tendons, ligaments, joints, and so forth.
1: And it's helped your shoulder.
2: And it

0: it's amazing because, you know, I train regularly. You know, you've got to understand.
1: Every day.
0: You don't know me. but about 8 years ago, I ended up in a walker because of chronic pain. I lived with chronic pain my entire life, mm-hmm. and like I said, after a while, you know, it just accumulates, and before you know it, your body's broken down. Well, I did a lot of research because, you know, you can only take so many medications before your body starts breaking down because of the toxicity levels. In my case, I always made sure if I were taking a regimen of medications, I knew my liver and kidneys were going through some real damage. So I would try to balance that off by taking natural detoxification supplements to counter the trouble. But I thought to myself, there has got to be a natural way. There's got to be options other than cutting and burning and taking medications to fix something because they're not fixing anything. So I started doing research, and that's why my book, Stem Cell Revolution, is all about the ABCs of stem cell therapy and how it works, mm-hmm. PRP therapy, but then a whole section on these activators because since I started these activators and I tried it on family members, particularly my mom, yeah. I said I have to take it to the world because so many of us are experiencing the same problems, but we don't have the solutions. And conventional medicine is not going to help us. So here's a testimony or two that Lori will share to let you know that when people take these, and by the way, I can't tell you they're going to help you. I can tell you the stories we're getting back from people that are taking them.
1: Yeah, I have one that the bad knees, an avid horse rider, loved to ride horses, but couldn't get on the horse because their knees were so bad. Mm. And they go, I don't know what's in these activators, but they seriously work. You know, now she's back to riding the horse. I have another one who bone on bone with her knees.
0: Yes.
1: And after two bottles, no more pain. Doctor wouldn't even do the surgery because of the age, but now they've got a solution or something that can help eliminate some of the pain.
0: Nice.
1: Another one was a bowler. You know, with his shoulder, you were talking about your shoulder, and he was a bowler. He couldn't bowl anymore because his shoulder was so bad.
0: So painful.
1: And started taking him 3 months later, his shoulder's back to normal. He's out bowling again.
0: See, it's amazing. It's
1: I had a swimmer.
0: Amazing.
1: Another one was a swimmer, and the breath, you know, doing the breaststroke and the butterfly. She couldn't get through the flip. It was just so bad. Now she's swimming again. I mean, we get people with hip problems, knee problems, back.
0: Absolutely, I absolutely love this.
1: I mean,
0: this.
1: Just all sorts of different testimonials that come in the office.
0: You know, Lori, I'm going to interject this, and I know it's off the side a little bit, but we have people that are pet owners.
1: Oh, yes.
0: Okay? Pet owners. And some of their pets have arthritic conditions, mm-hmm. limping around or losing that step that puppy has and things like that.
1: I have a story, too, with that, too.
0: And what we found, now, this beats the placebo effect. But when you give this to a pet, if you give it to a cat or a dog or a horse, and all of a sudden that pet that was now lame, limping, and lost its spunk is all of a sudden back to, to normal,
1: that
0: pretty much washes out the placebo effect. Go ahead.
1: And we've helped people with their animals, their dogs and cats and horses. But one little dog, she was throwing the ball to the dog, and the dog hit a pole. And started Ooh. Going into seizures, Ooh. And so like couldn't that function? So she rushed it to the animal hospital, and they kept the dog in there for 3 days, and it did not help at all. So during that time, she goes, "Send me overnight whatever you want, whatever we can." Yeah. So we said, "We'll do the CNT." So sure enough, she got it to her when they brought the dog home, started giving him the activators, yes. and. Within 2 days, the dog was back to normal.
0: But you think about this here. If you had a lower back injury, and just through the natural course of life, you know, that L4, L5, that joint down there, it wears because of the body weight and movement and everything. Mm-hmm. And so many people have what they call herniated disc or bulging disc. And then it presses against a nerve. Now you have sciatic nerve. And it's just horrible. It's absolutely horrible. I lived with this for so many years, and I understand it. And you go to the doctor to get a remedy, and it's generally muscle relaxers, anti-inflammatories, and or pain meds, opiates or something like that. And you know, I get it. If a person is in pain and I could take this little pill and the pain is gone, I'm probably going to go back to it when the pain comes. But the only problem is I'm not going to the root cause. Mm. I'm not going to the area in which is causing the inflammation. The inflammation, by the way, or the pain you're feeling, is a symptom of something happening at the cellular level. And these stem cell activators, and this one in particular, the CNT, is designed to go into the tissue that's been damaged, whether it's a ligament, whether it's tendon, and they stay inflamed. They don't get better, okay? And they go in there and they activate the adult stem cells that aren't doing their job because of the wear and tear and the aging process and so forth, and rejuvenate them stem cells. Mm-hmm. The stem cells, in turn, are now back to par in their function, and they're healing the tissue that's damaged. That's why these dogs can run around. That's why the bowler can go back to bowling.
1: I mean, it's amazing because they're all natural. These are all just little drops, and they're all natural. They don't interfere. But what's sad with a lot of, when you're talking about pain, there's a lot of people with so many different types of pain, is that they don't want to have to take medicine. I get so many people that I don't want it to be on any medications, but they're in so much pain.
0: Yes.
1: They got to do something. Yes. And this is an easy something to try. And we always say give it at least 3 months. Mm-hmm. I mean, you got to give it time to work.
0: Yeah.
1: People want a miracle in a bottle.
0: Sure.
1: I wish we had that. But ours takes time. It's a slow process. But some people notice it within 2 weeks, they're noticing a difference.
0: Yeah.
1: Sometimes it's a month, 2 months, 3 months. Everyone is so different, but we're saying start taking it and give it time to work.
0: Sure, because we're really addressing the root cause.
1: Yes.
0: And once, and by the way, when you do take the stem cell activator, they are doing their job and they are activating your stem cells. You may not feel anything. And I tell people, listen, don't look for a change every 24 hours. Mm-hmm. Just carry on your life, but stay constant in taking these. And the key is taking them, you know, on an empty stomach, take them 15 minutes or 20 minutes between meals and beverages, because the activation is its most potent
1: on
0: an empty stomach. Mm-hmm. And then it's just a matter of time. Mm-hmm. And once you start taking them, your body will respond in a way that would be maybe unique to somebody else.
1: When you do start taking them, they're just so easy to take and you know, amazing that people do share it with other people. But the key is to start taking them, giving them time to work. Some people say, oh, I've got a knee issue. I'm bone on bone on my knee. I need surgery. Well, okay, start taking it. So as they call back and they'll, oh, my fingers feel better. I'm sleeping better.
0: Yeah.
1: There's other results of taking the activators that we're not talking about, but it's a benefit in all sorts of different areas.
0: So when it comes to dealing with joint pain, chronic pain, these nagging issues with our back, our neck, our hips, our joints, mm-hmm. things like that, the stem cell activator, the CNT, may be your choice.
1: Yes.
0: It's going to be up to you. 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But the decision is up to you.
1: If you would like to order our stem cell activators or Dr. Cristiano's book, Stem Cell Revolution, please call 1-800-259-2639 or go to our website at bodyredesigning.com. 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
7: Thanks, David, and welcome again to Pathway to Victory. You know, I've been studying the New Testament all my life, but when I first walked the ancient ruins of Ephesus, I never saw the Apostle Paul the same way. Something happens when you stand in the very places where Scripture was lived out, and that's exactly what I want for you. 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All this month, we've been taking a deep dive into a series I'm calling The Solomon Secrets, 10 Keys to Your Success. Solomon's time-tested wisdom in Proverbs holds the key to achieving and enjoying the things we want most in life. Like the issue we're addressing right now, I've titled today's message, The ABCs to Be Financially Free.
8: God has a unique purpose for your life and for my life, and that means money is not the end. Consumerism is not the end. Money is simply the means to the end to give us the freedom we need to fulfill God's will for our life. The goal of every Christian should be simply to have enough money to help us do what God has called us to do. In fact, that word enough is a great goal for every Christian. We're looking at what the Word of God, specifically Proverbs, says about how to be successful in your work and in your relationships in every area of life. Now today, we're going to conclude this study by looking at four practical ways to create financial margin in your life. How can you have that financial margin in your life? Today, I have what I call the ABCs to be financially free. Here are the four principles for creating margin in your life. The A stands for adjust your spending below your income. If you want to have margin, first of all, adjust your spending below your income. Now, the B in this outline stands for be careful of debt. Be careful of debt. Here's the basic problem, ladies and gentlemen, with debt. Debt allows us to artificially live beyond our means. And debt erases any financial margin that we have. Here's a good illustration of that. Let's say you decide it's time for your family to have a new car. Your old one has given up the ghost and you need a new car. And so you go out and you find one that will meet yours and your family's need. But you look at the car and you realize, you know, for about $500 a month, you could buy a used one, a year or 2 years old. But for $800, you could buy it brand new. And you kind of like the smell of the new car, and you reason to yourself that it might cut down on car repair bills if you got the new one, and you reason to yourself, well, if I really stretch and everything goes okay, I can probably fit that $800 a month payment into my budget, just as long as there are no problems. Well, after the first couple of months, you run into some problems. Your son breaks his arm at football practice. You have an expensive emergency room treatment. Or maybe your accountant tells you that you owe more income tax than you thought was going to be due. Or maybe the transmission in your other car drops out. And suddenly what has happened is you have no margin in your finances because you're using every available dollar you had to buy that new car instead of that used car. You see, that's what debt does. Debt allows us to artificially buy more than we're really capable of buying and to erase the margin in our life. And that's why I say consumer debt is enemy number one of financial margin. Remember, God doesn't want us to be a slave to anyone except to himself. Be careful of debt. Number three, how do you create financial margin in your life? Remember, all of this is coming straight from God's word. Consistently save part of your income. The C stands for consistently save part of your income. Remember Proverbs chapter 6, verses 6 through 8? Solomon said, "Go to the ant, O sluggard. Observe her ways and be wise, which having no chief, officer, or ruler, prepares her food in summer and then gathers her provision in the harvest." Even an ant understands that the harvest it enjoys in the summertime, the bountiful food won't last forever. So it sets aside some of the food in the summer and in the fall to prepare for the wintertime where there is no food. And the same thing is true for us. If we're wise, we're going to set aside some of our income for future needs. How much income should we set aside? Some financial planners say that we ought to set aside at least 10 to 15% of our income for our retirement needs. And then more than that to set aside for emergencies, college educations, and other big ticket items. How much money you set aside really isn't our call to make. But I want to give you three words that will help you in your saving. And by the way, there are a lot of you right now listening who are young adults, you know, those in midlife and senior adults. It's not too late for you, but it's going to be harder for you to create margin in your life. But if you're a young adult listening to this message right now, write this down. Parents, grandparents, write it down for your children and your grandchildren. Three important words. Number one, immediacy. Immediacy. The best time to begin saving money is now. Because as we're going to see in a moment, smaller amounts of money saved early in life are much more valuable than large amounts of money saved later in life, all because of the magic of compound interest. Let me illustrate that for you. Let's say there are two people, Dick and Jane. Remember Dick and Jane from the first grade? Yeah, we're bringing them back. Dick and Jane, they've grown up now, and they both go to work for the Acme Corporation on the very same day, Dick and Jane. Jane goes in to see the HR person on her first day of the job, and the HR person says, "Now, Jane, we have a 401k plan here. And if you invest some of your money, it'll help prepare for the future." And so Jane says, "Well, that sounds like a good idea to me." And so she signs up to put $1,250 a year into her 401k plan. $1,250 a year. She does that every year for 8 years. After 8 years of working for the Acme Corporation, she decides to retire and become a full-time homemaker. But she also decides to leave the money she has accumulated over those 8 years into that 401k plan. And for the next 22 years, she doesn't touch it. She doesn't add anything to it. Now, that's Jane. Now, Dick goes to work on the same day as Jane did. And the HR person tells him about the 401k plan. But Dick says, "You know I need to do that. I should do that. But I've got so many family responsibilities and expenses right now. I just can't afford to do that right now." So for the first 8 years of his life and working life at Acme, he doesn't contribute a penny to his 401k plan. But after the first 8 years, he hears a message just like this. He gets convicted. He says, you know, I really ought to do this. I need to take advantage of this. And so he starts contributing to his 401k plan, and he does so for the next 22 years. Okay, at the end of the 30 years, who's going to end up with more money? Is it going to be Jane, who invested $1,250 a year for 8 years? That's a total of $10,000, and then never added a penny to it. Or is it going to be Dick, who invested $1,250 a year for 22 years? That's $27,000-some-hundred. Who's going to have the most money at the end of 30 years? At 8% interest, do you realize Jane is going to have more money than Dick? She will have accumulated $74,000. Dick will have accumulated $71,000. You say, how is that possible? One person only saves for 8 years. One person saves for 22 years. It's what John D. Rockefeller called the eighth wonder of the world, compound interest. Money is more efficient saved early in life, even if for a shorter amount of time, than a large amount of money saved later in life. Immediacy. Somebody once said the best time to plant an oak tree was 20 years ago. The next best time is today. The same thing is true with your saving. Regardless of what you haven't done in the past, today's the best time, immediacy. Secondly, the word consistency. Now, this is a key word, consistency. Again, a small amount of money regularly saved over a long period of time can do wondrous things. You know, most people don't want to think about saving because they don't want to deprive themselves. They think if they save money, they're depriving themselves of current enjoyment of life. But listen, you don't have to be an Ebenezer Scrooge to have financial margin in life. Let me give this illustration. And again, I hope you young adults will especially listen to this, and parents and grandparents, tell your kids and grandkids. Let's imagine someone has just graduated from school. They're just beginning their work life. They are 22-year-old young adult. And let's imagine this 22-year-old young adult starts investing $100 a month in a mutual fund. That's what he can afford, $100 a month. And he invests $100 a month, never increases it at all. $100 a month, he invests it in a mutual fund. And let's say the mutual fund earns 12% a year. Did you know by age 72, do you know how much money he will have accumulated? $100 a month, never increases it. By age 72, that person will have accumulated $3.9 million. $3.9 million. And if he puts it in a Roth IRA, he can have that money tax-free. In other words, for the price of a Starbucks every day, this person can retire a multimillionaire. Now, my daughter Dorothy's sitting right on the front row. She's going to be 22 in December. Dorothy, that would be a great plan for you to take care of your parents in their old age. That would be our financial measure of success there, is having you do that. Now, I know some of you, you're going to write me, some of you financial people, oh, 12%, that's too high. That's too high. Nobody's earning 12%. Well, people did in the 90s. It's true today they're not earning 12%. Okay, make it 10% or 9%. You can still have multiple millions of dollars by saving a small amount of money over a long period of time. That's what we're talking about here, the word consistency. Thirdly, the word diversity. The third key in saving money is to diversify your savings. Mark Twain said, put all of your eggs in one basket and watch the basket. But Solomon says, no, that is a prescription for financial disaster. Instead, listen to what he says in Ecclesiastes 11, verse 2. Divide your portion to 7 or even to 8, for you do not know what misfortune may occur on the earth. Don't put all of your money in stocks. Don't put all of your money in bonds. Don't put it all in real estate. Diversify, because you really don't know what the future holds. Have a balanced investment so that you can take advantage of some things that are up while other things are down. Diversity. How do you create financial margin in your life? Adjust your spending below your income. B, be careful of debt. C, consistently save a portion of your income. D, the final and an important principle, devote a portion of your income to God. Devote a portion of your income to God. Solomon offered another piece of financial counsel that is overlooked by so many people and so many Christians, and explains why so many Christians have trouble with their finances. Listen to Proverbs 3, verses 9 to 10. Honor the Lord from your wealth and from the first of all of your produce, so that your barns will be filled with plenty and your vats will be overcome.

with new wine. These verses are not a blanket promise that if you give to God, you will automatically be financially wealthy. If that were the case, if giving to God ensured and promised that you would always, 100% of the time, be financially successful, then giving would not be a matter of making an offering. It would be making a wise investment, wouldn't it? Nevertheless, as you look through the whole counsel of God on this subject of giving, you find that more often than not, God promises to bless those who give and to judge those who withhold from him. In fact, not to give what belongs to God, God calls robbery. To not give what belongs to him is tantamount to robbing God. Turn over to Malachi chapter 3 for a moment. Malachi chapter 3, or some people call it Malachi. Malachi chapter 3. Remember the situation here? The Israelites were not giving God what belonged to him. And they had all kinds of reasons. They said, God, we just can't afford to give. We're these impoverished agricultural people. We don't have the money to give. I mean, after all, after we subtract our mortgage payment and our TV cable bill and our chariot monthly payments, we just don't have any margin left. So what were they doing? They were using what belonged to God to pay for their monthly expenses. They said, God, we cannot afford to give. God said, you can't afford not to give. Look at what he said in Malachi 3, beginning with verse 8. Will a man rob God? But you say, well, how have we robbed you, God? God answers, in tithes and offerings. For you are cursed with a curse, for you are robbing me, the whole nation of you. What's the answer to make sure you're not robbing God? Bring the whole tithe into the storehouse, so that there may be food in my house. And test me now in this, says the Lord of hosts. It's one of the few times we're ever told to test God in the Bible. But God says, you can test me in this. If you'll bring the whole tithe into the storehouse, test me and see if I will not open for you the windows of heaven and pour out for you a blessing until it overflows. That's the positive promise. But notice there's a negative promise here too in verse 11. Then I will rebuke the devourer for you, so that it may not destroy the fruits of the ground, nor will your vine in the field cast its grapes, says the Lord of hosts. The positive promise is this. God said, Israelites, if you will give 10% of what you have to me, I will bless the 90% above anything you can imagine. But if you rob me of the 10% that belongs to me, I will allow the devourer to consume 90% and more of what you have. I've heard so many Christians through the years give a testimony like this. They said, you know, for years we were disobedient to God in this area of tithing. We did not give what belonged to God. We felt like the way we could have some padding, some margin in our finances was not to give. And yet they said, whatever margin we had through not giving to God, it was amazing every month how it got eaten up by unexpected car repair bills or medical emergencies or other things that we had not planned for. But when we started obeying God in this area, God blessed us beyond anything we could have imagined. Many of you have that testimony as well. That's what the Word of God is saying here. So what is the answer here? Well, again, he tells us, look at verse 10. Bring the whole tithe. Where? Into the storehouse. Now the question is, where's the storehouse today? We don't have a temple. Where is the storehouse today? Let me give you a hint. The storehouse is not the Red Cross. It's not Habitat for Humanity. It's not Campus Crusade for Christ. Those are all wonderful organizations. And they're certainly worthy of support, but the tithe doesn't belong to them or any organization like them. You see, it's the local church that has been uniquely created by God, and it's the local church that has been uniquely commissioned by God to fulfill the Great Commission. Every other organization in the world, I don't care how wonderful it is, it's a man-made organization, every one of them. Every Christian organization is a man-made organization except the local church. God designed the church

0: It gives you the security of preparing for your future needs. It gives you the joy of supporting God's work. However, the benefits of margin are limited to this life and this life alone. You see, there's one contingency margin cannot protect you against: your death. Solomon understood that. In Ecclesiastes 5, verses 15 and 16, he said, "People who live only for wealth come to the end of their lives as naked and empty-handed as on the day they were born." He goes on to say in verse 16, "And this too is a very serious problem. As people come into the world, so they depart. All their hard work is for nothing. They have been working for the wind, and everything will be swept away." Jesus told a great story to illustrate that truth in Luke 12. We read it this morning. Remember, it was a story about a very wealthy man. He had spent his life accumulating margin, a buffer zone in his finances, and he had succeeded beyond his wildest imagination. He had so much extra, he didn't know what to do with it. His barns were overflowing with grain. His kids' education was fully funded. His 401k plan was maxed out, and he still didn't know what to do with all of his money. In fact, one night he lay awake just saying, "What in the world am I going to do with all this excess?" And he started making his plans. "I'll do this. I think I'll do this. I'll do this." And then God came to him and said, "You fool. Tonight, your soul is required of you." That phrase in Greek literally means your loan is due. Tonight, your soul is required of you. Tonight, you're going to die. And who now is going to own what you've spent your life accumulating? And then Jesus added this application in Luke 12, 21. "So is the man who lays up treasure for himself and is not rich toward God." Listen to me, ladies and gentlemen. The value of margin ceases at the cemetery. From that moment throughout eternity, only your relationship with Jesus Christ matters. Because the truth is, only Jesus Christ can provide you lasting freedom, lasting security, and lasting joy. All our striving for financial freedom and liberation from the relentless pressure that money can bring, it ends at the cemetery. And there's nothing more important than settling our account with God while there's still time. Well, I'm so pleased you chose to join us for today's edition of Pathway to Victory. Earlier in the program, I mentioned a book I've written for you. It's called The Solomon Secrets, 10 Keys to Your Success. There are several chapters devoted to money management and creating a healthy financial margin in your life, which was our topic today. But Solomon also addresses issues on marriage, relationships, and overcoming fear. So, when you give a generous gift to Pathway to Victory, please be sure to request a copy of my book, The Solomon Secrets. Then, as we conclude today, let me say thank you in advance of receiving your generous gift. Your partnership truly makes a difference. Recently, we heard from a caller who said, "I was brought up with a lot of different beliefs, but I didn't know the truth about being a Christian. Since I began listening to Pathway to Victory, God has opened my spiritual eyes and opened doors in my heart, and now I can receive the truth." She concluded by saying, "Thank you." Well, that's precisely why we're partnering together in this ministry. 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

0: That's P.O. 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I'm David J. Mullins. Most people think that the surest way to achieve success is by promoting yourself. 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
2: We said we'd never break the 3-second rule. 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And never do that. We'd never let them sleep in our room. And never become a minivan mom.
3: Hey, Chris. Okay, well, I'm not at my desk right now.
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2: But you know, Belinda, the reality is, if no one comes to help them, they will not get help. 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
3: Yeah, even thinking about how I could go to the doctor and I could get the medicine, that's who we are to them. That mom is praying for help, and God is then speaking to each of us to be the hands and feet.

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1: And scripturally, you know, it says, if you've got the power to do good, don't withhold it. That's the heart of Christ. That's why we do what we do.
2: Next on Life Today.

0: Welcome to Life Today. I hope you will stick with us for just a moment. You're going to see some things that, yes, they are difficult to watch, but I want you to know that there is a solution. I'm Randy Robinson. Belinda Lane joins me. How are you doing, Belinda?
1: So good.
0: Good to see you. You know, when you look at water, this is something we take for granted. Yes. But yet it is a serious situation in so many parts of the world where just that daily drink of water can bring illness and death.
1: It's crazy when you think about that. The water I take in a day, I don't even think about it. In fact, I go to bed sometimes at night thinking I should have had more water today.
0: Right.
1: And yet there is a situation where water, they don't have it for days. And if they do have it, it's contaminated.
0: Right. You know, in a lot of places that we do go, we see people, they say, why don't they do something about it? And I've been to many places around the world, and I've seen people try to filter the water. They've tried to boil the water, but usually they don't have really anything to boil it in. And you go, okay, but just don't drink that. Well, you can't go very long without a drink of water. Mm-hmm. And so what happens is you resort to what you have. And in many of these cases, people have lived their whole lives drinking contaminated water. But it especially hits children under the age of 5 so hard. And oftentimes it does end in death. And Belinda, as difficult as this is to watch and to see, I can only take hope in the fact that we have a solution.
1: And it's a solution that has proven to work over decades.
0: Yes.
1: I mean, it has really come into villages, and it has been the answer.
0: It is. And it's very simple. It is drilling a water well, and you're going to see some of that. So how do we do that? Well, we've been doing it for decades, and the need is still great. We've gone into villages and completely changed that village. We have given life to people. Trust me when I say children's lives are saved when they get a clean drink of water, because a typical well will serve about 1,000 people.
1: Wow. It's incredible.
0: It becomes a I've been in one place where we were out in the middle of nowhere, and we pull up to a well that we had drilled years before, and in a place where you'd seen no people were gathered around that well. So it becomes a gathering point. Mm-hmm. So it does. It changes a village. Mm-hmm. But right now, there are areas that desperately need it. I want to show you how that looks, and I want you to see how you can be the solution to a very serious need.
2: You know, it's hard to believe that these children here are actually drinking this water. It's absolutely filthy. As a matter of fact, you can see the cans here that are floating in the water. This is what they were drinking out of when we walked up here. I mean, I want you to look how dirty that water is. This is what they're drinking. Now, if you can see that when I pour it out, I mean, it's just absolutely filthy.
3: Betty breaks my heart to think about it.
4: Many years ago, James and Betty witnessed firsthand a deadly problem that still plagues over 2 billion people today. Lack of access to clean drinking water that results in waterborne illnesses and oftentimes death. These two little boys, Dominique and Augustine's trek for water, became an inspiration for the ministry as we sought to help those in need of clean water. Their portrait is still displayed at Life Outreach's ministry headquarters as a reminder that it is possible to see wells of clean water spring up even in the most desolate regions in the world.
5: That is what we're after. And that water will soon be clean. A steel-cased well, but this is life. This is water for life right here. Millions of people are dying for lack of clean water and because of waterborne diseases. Let's give them clean water.
4: Let's give them clean water. Those words have been the heart cry that inspired our mission teams to locate people in countries throughout the world who do not have access to clean water. Places like Eastern Europe, in isolated regions of the Amazon River of South America, into the highlands of Central America, then to countries in the far reaches of Asia, and finally back full circle to the region of the world where our mission first began, Southern Africa.
6: Hey, Mom and Dad, I'm here in Burundi with John and the whole crew because another well is going in the ground to give people fresh, clean drinking water, and it's so exciting.
7: Yes.
6: I want to say thank you to you for starting this, for being so faithful to it, and to all the viewers who have made Water for Life possible in so many desperate villages just like this one.
4: Because of James's vision for people to have clean drinking water, Life Outreach and our partners have drilled over 9,500 wells, serving nearly 10 million people. And yet the mission is far from over, knowing that people are still suffering and dying simply because they lack clean drinking water. But with your continued support, we can reach millions more who are in such desperate need.

0: What a beautiful sight. And Belinda, yes, you're
1: so
0: right.
1: Inspiring.
0: Over 9,500 wells.
1: 9,500 wells. Right. It's so inspiring. You see that. You see your mom and dad kind of even the pressure of it makes your mom kind of step back. Like, it's so beautiful to
0: see. It is. And you see children dancing in the rain, it looks like, because they know. And I've said this before, but you know, sometimes when I was there at that particular one, you see the kids celebrating and having a good time playing. And then you look over at the adults, the parents, the grandparents, and there's this look of gratitude, but also you see the pain of the loss, because virtually everyone in that crowd has lost some family member
1: and also,
0: at a young age.
1: Is there any skepticism? Like, do they know right away this is the answer to it?
0: They
1: know right away.
0: So
1: the look they're having is, this has been such a painful journey to get here, but so much hope. Wow.
0: So much hope. Wow. And the reality is that hope is delivered by viewers like you. We couldn't have done what we've done over decades without the support of people who are watching like you are right now. So when we look at this year, we look at our goal to drill another 350 wells or more. I'd love to see more across 20 different nations. We do. We turn to you, the viewer, and say, could you be a part of it? And here's the breakdown, just so you understand. When we average out all of those wells around the world, different nations, different scenarios, the average cost is $4,800 per well. And that is to get down deep. Belinda, you would ask, you know, how deep do you have to go? And is the water always
1: pure? I actually
0: pure?
1: Did say, is there any question that's a dumb question? Because I'm still learning about the wells. And I said, is there any place where you go and the water isn't purified and isn't good enough?
0: No,
1: water is always
0: It's at different depths. Mm-hmm. So it is possible to go down not very far and get to water that is really not clean. And so again, it depends on the geography, and I'm not a geologist, but what we do is we take people who know this into the field, into these places. They make sure they'll measure that water. And if it's not clean, they'll keep drilling. Whatever they're drilling, whether it's sand or rock, whatever it is. And then we build that well in such a way that it will last on average 70 years. That means covering it. We go to a lot of places where we see uncovered, sometimes hand dug wells. They just get contaminated again. So when we say we're giving water for life, we mean that in most cases because they last an average of 70 years. They serve, each individual well will serve an average of 1,000 people. So your part today will have ramifications far beyond what you see. Now, obviously, some of you can't drill an entire well. We would invite you in to maybe $48, which will serve 10 people. But it's not just the numbers. What I really want you to see is the human impact, because I've been in some difficult situations. I've seen the pain of those who have lost loved ones, usually children, to contaminated water. So while we're talking numbers and wells, I want you to pause just for a minute and see the compassion behind this, the love of Christ that is behind this. This is the need that people are facing right now.
2: I know right now, you may be standing in your kitchen, preparing a meal for your family, washing dishes at your sink, using water.

0: out of the refrigerator that's filtered. You never stop to even think for a moment that that water could kill your children. I'm asking you to help me make sure that this mother never has that fear again. Ree's story really captures me. Her daughter, for 10 years, was able to run and play and do all the things that normal children do. But for the last 3 years, she has suffered because of this water sickness, and the doctors have made it very clear that it's because of the water that she is now suffering, not only in her health, but in her mind. And this is a little girl that should have been able to grow up and marry and have children of her own, have an education, have a dream. But now she lays on her bed crying and has no ability to communicate or be with people anymore. And it's all because of something that was so preventable. We can bring a well to this village. It is a clean well. It's gonna be mechanically drilled. It'll be lined all the way to the water source. It will be set up in a way that it will never be contaminated, and they'll never have to fear again. Join James and Betty. They've given their whole lives to this. They have done everything they can do to put the arms of God around the world, and they've asked us to be a part of it. We can make a difference, friends. Through Water for Life, we can drill a well in this village. You can extend God's perfect love in this moment and cast away the fear that this village lives with.
1: It's tough to watch.
2: It is, Randy. I'm watching this mom stroke her hair, and I'm thinking, I've had a sick child before. I've seen the fever, and I can put them in the car and take them to the doctor, and within a few minutes, a day, you know, I'm getting a diagnosis and I'm getting treatment and I'm getting medicine. Mm-hmm. And this poor girl laying in that hammock sick for 3 years because of contaminated water, while she's been sick, she's had to drink contaminated water. Mm-hmm. It's the cycle. She can't get better. Even if there were a chance for her to get some medication at a clinic nearby, the fact that she has to keep drinking that water is going to keep her in that sick space. And it's just heartbreaking. That mom, I know that her heart is just breaking. There's nothing, she feels so helpless, nothing she can do.
1: Yeah, I've sat with too many mothers, Belinda, too many mothers and grandmothers who have tried to hold back the tears while telling their story.
2: Right.
1: I've knelt beside the graves of children who were lost to contaminated water there in Cambodia. I've seen it, and that's just one of the countries where we are actively working, and we want to drill wells so that we don't see that kind of story taking place again. But, you know, Belinda, the reality is if no one comes to help them, they will not get help.
2: They won't.
1: We, in some ways, may be their only hope.
2: Yeah, even thinking about how I said I could go to the doctor and I could get the medicine or whatever, that's who we are to them. I mean, that's really, if you think about it, that mom is praying for help, and she's praying to a God who does hear her. And God is then speaking to each of us to be the hands and feet. That's the cycle, that right. How it breaks is we take action.
1: And scripturally, you know, the Bible asks or says, if you've got the power to do good, don't withhold it. That's the heart of Christ. That's why we do what we do. And that's why we invite you into it, because you can be a part of the solution right now. We will not be able to reach our goal, the 350 wells across 20 nations, without the support of you. So whatever you can do, we would just say, just do whatever you can, because I love in scripture, if you've been around the church, you know the story about the little boy. There's a couple different instances where, you know, he just had a few fish, a few loaves of bread, and Jesus had turned to the disciples when the disciples said, Lord, let's let these people go back to their homes because they're hungry. It's been a long day. And what did Jesus say to them? He said, you feed them. You take care of them. And they're like, we don't have enough. What do you expect us to do? And then you see the boy that brought what he had. It was too small to meet the need. When we bring what we have in obedience to Christ and we give and we're generous, that's when the miracle happens. You can pray for a miracle, but right now you can actually be that miracle. And so I would ask, do you hear the heart of the Father? Do you hear the compassion of Christ and see that in this work? Will you bring what you have and then let the miracles happen? The love of Christ go out. $48 will essentially serve 10 people with clean drinking water for life. $144 would give that clean drinking water to 30 people. Some of you can drill an entire well. $4,800. I was with someone just last weekend, and he said, you know, we saw this and we were praying about it. I thought we should drill a well. His wife said, we should drill 10 wells. And she won. And there are people whose lives have been saved because of it. Will you bring what you have? Together, we can reach this. Together, we can save lives. Please go online, go to the phone, make the best gift that you can.
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0: When my husband and I moved here, it was a very isolated and poor community. There's no clean water wells here, so we had to dig our own well. He dug the dirt and filled up a bucket, and I would lift it up to take away. I was pregnant during this time, then one night my belly began to hurt, and I started to bleed. At the clinic, they said I had miscarried. My baby had died. We keep chickens and animals here to help us earn money and support our family. But when it rains, their waste flows down towards our well. I try to boil our water or filter it with a white cloth. Most of the time, my daughter has a stomach ache and diarrhea. The clinic told me the cause of her sickness is the dirty water. I would be so excited if you came back and drilled a new well. If we had clean water, we wouldn't worry about disease. I have hope that our whole village can be without sickness. I would like to request that if you drill a new well, can you do it at the school so the children can have clean water? And all the people in our community can come and get clean water there too.
1: She'll get a well. Her community will have a well.
2: Praise the Lord.
1: I know. An instant answer to prayer. And you see how hard they work.
2: I'm thinking that that husband that dug that well. I mean, that is an undertaking. and it was a great solution for what they had. I mean, it gave them what they needed, except it's not covered.
1: Right.
2: Just like you said earlier, our wells are covered. This isn't covered. So, and then their animal waste is going to contaminate.
1: Yeah. And, you know, the reality is in many of these places, Cambodia, across Africa, we've seen this in Central America, where it's not that there's not

0: water. In some places, you know, you'll have a rainy season, there will be quite a bit of water, and then it'll dry up. And because it dries up, well, now there's not much around, so you have to walk several kilometers. We followed mothers on their trek to a river to get water.
1: Like over 3 miles.
0: Yes, sometimes.
1: They have to walk sometimes to get dirty water.
0: Every single day.
1: Contaminated water.
0: Every single day. So they're doing everything they can. Mm-hmm. There'll be ponds sometimes, or maybe a place where the water seeps from a hillside into, you know, what looks, I don't know, like a well. It varies in different parts. The consistent thing is wherever there is water, it's contaminated.
1: Contaminated.
0: It can be contaminated because of the ground surface, machinery. We've seen places where that someone might have a tractor or something, and you'll see that. Every time, it just about, you see animals, animal waste.
1: I mean, we've had programs where we've seen the animals and the children in the same place.
0: In the same water. Or they'll wash their clothes.
1: They'll wash their clothes,
0: and you'll
1: yes.
0: see that. And so it's just, the problem is not a lack of always water. Mm-hmm. It's a lack of clean. Drinking mm-hmm. water. And if you don't, people don't have rigs. We don't keep rigs in the backyard, right?
1: Right.
0: So they do what they can, whatever tools they can.
1: She said the white cloth to try to filter.
0: The white cloth to try to filter, mm-hmm. right? They do what they can, but if you don't have clean drinking water, you have contamination, you have sickness, disease, death. So, again, here we go. We are the solution, Belinda. Mm-hmm. And praise God we have the ability to do this.
1: And praise God that it's not just me and you. It's every single person that's yeah. watching.
0: Yeah.
1: They have the ability to make a difference.
0: Absolutely.
1: I mean, it truly is whatever you can give. It might feel small to you, but it's not small in the kingdom of God. It's not small to these children whose lives will be saved. It could be the difference between life and death.
0: Yeah, it's not small to that mother.
1: It's not small to that mother.
0: Mm-hmm.
1: It's not. And I think sometimes if I am somebody watching, I think, you know, maybe, you know, that is important that I give, but I'll do that tomorrow
0: right.
1: or
0: right.
1: I'll think about it but there's an urgency
0: Absolutely.
1: That we don't let that thought go too long. It's
0: Every
1: an urgency
0: day.
1: To act.
0: Every day that goes by, Belinda, a child is suffering from contaminated water.
1: Mm-hmm.
0: So we would say to you, don't let another day go by. Our people are in place. We've been doing this for decades. But someone needs help today. Will you be that answer? Will you be that answer to their prayer? You might not ever meet them. You probably won't ever know. But God knows. And there is a reward in heaven. Let's lay up treasure in heaven. And I'm telling you, meeting that need right now is laying up treasure in heaven. Go online. Go to the phone. If you can give $48, you'll give clean drinking water to 10 people for virtually life. $4,800, you can drill a whole well. Wherever you land in that, come be a part, please. Lives depend on it. Go online, go to the phone, make the best gift you can.
2: 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Please call, write, or make your gift online today.

Why in the world would someone drink this water? Well, I can tell you why. It's because they have no other choice. And unfortunately, when they drink this water, they put themselves at risk every single day. And the younger a child is, the greater risk there is in drinking this water. That's why it's so urgent that we come in here and we drill a water well. We've done it in many villages across the world, but there are many more that are still getting their water from sources just like this. Will you help us give them clean drinking water? Will you help us go to the next village that drinks out of a source like this and give them clean drinking water? If you will go online or go to the phone right now, you can be a part of Mission Water for Life. And when you do, know that you are giving them the choice between this deadly water and life-giving, fresh, clean drinking water. Let's do it. It's urgent. Do it today.

0: Again, please don't let this day pass without doing something. Belinda, I hope that, I know if we all come together, we can solve so many issues. We can save so many lives. I just want to see it happen.
1: And I really hope that those watching hear that they get to be a part of the miracle.
0: Absolutely.
1: It's not just us. It's every single person arm in arm saying, I will do it. And lives are changed. I mean, that's the thing. A child will be saved today.
0: Yeah.
1: A child will be saved tomorrow with what you give.
0: And I want to see that more and more, because you'll also see the images of children drinking that contaminated water. Let's give them water for life. And let's do it today.

0: 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Gifts are considered to be without restriction as to use unless explicitly stipulated by the donor. The ministry is a member of the ECFA.
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1: 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The following program is a paid advertisement.
5: The following is a paid program brought to you by Trivita. Do you suffer from chronic inflammation? If so, do you know what's causing it? Or even more important, how you can manage it? On today's program, medical doctor Scott Connard explains the root causes of inflammation, its pain points, and how to reduce inflammation without negative side effects naturally. You will also hear from Michael R. Ellison, Trivita founder, author, and wellness thought leader, share why he thinks a natural anti-inflammatory product could be a gift from God to mankind. Now, here's your hosts, James and Betty Robinson.
6: Oh boy, am I glad to be talking to you. I'm James Robinson. This is my wife, Betty. Now think about this. I mean, we're both 76 years old. She really doesn't like me saying that. She said, tell them how old you are. I speak what? We're going to be soon married, 57 years. And you know what? We're loving life. I never dreamed that I would be looking at you and being able to tell you about something that I think could be one of the greatest bits of information and good news you ever got in your life. Now, I've experienced something as a very active person. I love to fish. I love to play golf. I developed, Betty, and I know sometimes I played too much. Okay, that probably contributed to my problem. You know, you're very grace-filled. Everybody that knows you knows that. And they also know this about us. When we find something that helps people, Let me tell you something about me as just an individual. When I experience something exciting or fun, I don't keep it a secret. If I experience something good, I can't wait to share it. And I want to share the best I find with everybody. I'll tell you why. It may be hard to believe. I really care about you. I have a God who said he's our Father. And he said, love him with all your heart. But then he said, love your neighbors yourself. And you know what he let me in on one time not too long ago? He said, James, you've actually reached the place I believe you love your neighbor more than yourself. I think that's possible because it's amazing. When I experience something great, I can't wait to share it. Now listen, I said I'm active. I like to play golf, I like to fish. That means a lot of activity, but something really rough started happening to me. My mother had crippling rheumatoid arthritis, my birth mother. I noticed that I got a very difficult time moving my arm. I developed what was called tennis elbow, or for me, golfer's elbow. I reached a point where I couldn't stand to take a divot. The pain was so great for me to do anything strenuous, I had to put a tight strap around my arm. I hurt so bad. And then a miracle happened in my life. A friend of mine found a product that he said God pointed him to, and God said he gives us plants for our healing and our benefit. And much of the medical advance has come from plants. He found something in the Sonoran Desert that offered what was known to be, and tests seemed to reveal, that it was an inflammation fighter. I had this elbow and the experience of pain for 30 years. I had it injected so many times with cortisone, and I'd get a little relief sometimes for a few weeks, and then it's back even worse. I said, we can't afford to do it anymore. And then I met a wonderful doctor, and he's sitting here. And Dr. Conard said, I want to help you add years to your life and life to your years. And I met a medical doctor that didn't just care about me. You love people. So you gave me some advice, and I'm going to touch on that in a minute, because listen, what I was led to, but it started with him, led to a product called Nopalea, which is the cactus plant in the Sonoran Desert. My friend found, his name is Michael Ellison. He's sitting right here. Now, you're going to know a little bit more about him in a moment, but he's sitting right here as a 35-year friend, and you saw the journey. Betty, you watched me in serious pain. What did you see? Because I'm about to tell you, I didn't just get better. I am 10 years pain-free. I can't say that can happen for everybody, but it's happened for thousands of people. And here's the miracle, Betty. Look at this. This is from Harvard Medical. They've just pointed out that inflammation is perhaps one of the greatest, if not the greatest, contributor to major diseases and certainly to pain. When you saw what happened to me, was it pretty impressive and exciting?
7: Very impressive. And I know you. You do like to stay active. You do enjoy the outdoors. And so when I saw you struggling with the pain in your on your arm, trying to just do anything, wearing the brace sometimes, just to take the pressure off of it, and then you started taking the Nopalea, I was amazed.
6: You can't make people promises about something, but it happened so fast for me that I really wasn't better. I was well and been that way for 10 years. But Michael said, I'm the most dedicated at being faithful to taking every good supplement. And Dr. Conard, you're the reason you got me faithfully trying to contribute to my own future and health. So what do you think about what we're talking about that helped me so much? And with what Harvard says, it looks like a lot of people have trouble with inflammation. Or is inflammation

0: pain and the problems that Harvard talks about contributing to disease in our body, is that a reality and something everybody needs to know?
1: Absolutely. We know that inflammation is, well, all of us know what inflammation is. It's swelling, redness, pain, and heat. So whether it's a mosquito bite or you get a cut or you sprain an ankle, we know that you get acute or sudden inflammation, and it's associated often with some pain to let your body, you know, say, ouch, there's a problem here. You got to do something about it. And so we all understand that. But the revolutionary scientific advances that we have is now we understand that that same process that can be very pronounced with the things we just talked about can also occur chronically or over a long time. And as it occurs, it actually contributes to chronic disease, to death, to disability, to getting sicker and sicker. And so, James, with your golfer's elbow that you had, and we tried lots of different things, and you were getting injections, that would fix it for a couple minutes, and then the chronic nature of it would come back, and fix it, and the chronic nature would come back. And we're actually understanding now that when you have it in one part of your body, often that affects other parts of your body. Your immune system, which is the part of our body that regulates or manages inflammation, gets turned up, and now we start having many things go wrong with the body, even inside the blood vessels and other things. We'll talk about that later. But with muscles and joints, I've seen it just hundreds of times in my practice. What'll happen is someone will get a joint, like your arm, or like a neck, or a shoulder, back, and then it'll start to get inflamed. It'll start to get sore. Then they'll do less. And then their cholesterol, blood pressure, their weight will go up, and then they'll do less because it's harder, and they're in pain. And so there's a cycle that gets established where people who, like yourself, could be very, very vital, if we start to yield to that and we start to slow down, to do less. And I know, Betty, you've been great about making sure he doesn't slow down, and he always takes responsibility. And it's worked over the years. And so we were in a place with you in your care, and I as your doctor, where it was very frustrating because we were putting Band-Aids on it, but your inflammation in your body was high. And we needed...
2: Thank you for watching. I'm interrupting this program with a special message in these most challenging times. 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
3: Coming up with a new formula, but I was actually in Mexico, and I was with the Seri people. They are a tribe in northern Mexico. They've been known as a fierce warrior tribe for hundreds of years, very strong, very athletic. And I was sitting there in an evening around a campfire, and there was 9 of us. I had a translator, and they began to talk about the people, the ancient people. Being to talk about the plants in the Sonoran Desert. There was such an awe and such a revere that came around that campfire. It was like, God, there has to be one of your plants in the Sonoran Desert that you talked about as a green plant I give you. Well, I went back to Arizona, contacted the University of Arizona, and what they came up with is all of the different kinds of plants in the Sonoran Desert. And I said, there's got to be one that would be prolific.

0: that we would be able to take and be able to manufacture and give to thousands of people. It led us to that particular plant, which is the nopal cactus. Well, here's another reason why. After we manufactured it, Susan, she had her health challenges, and Betty, you know her well. Okay, Susan was no longer able to be on the treadmill, no longer able to jog, no longer able to walk, and without a cane. We were in Telluride, Colorado, and a beautiful place in the mountains. And she said to me, "Michael, I think that I may be on a cane for the rest of my life. What do you think about that? We have a wellness company." And I said to her, "You know, I don't know to what extent the anti-inflammatory benefits are of this product, but we just got this product. Let's try it." She went on 3 to 6 ounces a day, and I watched the redness go out of her feet. I watched the swelling go out of her feet. I saw her put on her jogging shoes again. And she has been doing it 5 days a week for years now, living an amazing quality of life. Do I think it's a big gift from God? If it was just for her, it was a gift from God.
1: Yeah, and I tell you what, I feel that way. I'm just got to say something. Harvard Medical School, you know, I'm you might say rather conservative, okay? I really wouldn't have expected Harvard to come out with something so filled with transforming truth that I believe is the love of the God who really wants the best for all of us. And Harvard, boy, did you deliver something great. And I had experienced it without being able to explain it. Dr. Conard, it looks like Harvard has revealed more than just the fact it can relieve a joint like mine, which I consider a miracle. It looks like they have shown us a whole lot about inflammation. So if it's helping here, could it be helping? Well, they've talked about it causing problems in your circulation and even for your heart, cardiovascular. Isn't that what they're basically saying in this test that they literally have revealed in their scientific research, and it's here for you, prepared by them? Doesn't it look like they've offered us a tremendous blessing right now?
2: You know, I really appreciate that a lot of the innovative ideas come from the great institutions, the Mayos, the Cleveland Clinics, the Harvards. And Harvard has been on this path now for a decade where they were looking at blood pressure and cholesterol and diabetes, and they were looking at people who were having heart attacks and strokes, and it wasn't following that people with high cholesterol had more heart attacks. People with low cholesterol had less heart attacks. In fact, there was a moment when we got very confused because when people had heart attacks, half of them had high cholesterol and half had low cholesterol. And it was like, wait a minute, that doesn't feel correct. So what happened was at Harvard with the research, they said, well, something else is obviously going on here. And they did a lot of very innovative research on blood vessels and how blood vessels work. And in that research, they discovered that some people with high cholesterol, that cholesterol causes this low-grade chronic inflammation inside the blood vessel. And those are the people who have the heart attacks and strokes. In other people, they may have weight problems and joint problems and things, but it doesn't seem to burrow, if you will, into the wall and cause that inflammation. So, that said, there's a test called a high-sensitivity C-reactive protein. There's a doctor actually from Harvard who discovered it, tested it, figured out how it works. And they started doing research. Now, I've been the principal investigator in 63 clinical trials. I mean, I also feel very spirit-led and very inspired. And as a doctor, I feel like it's my responsibility to make sure that I'm talking about evidence-based medicine. And I can share people's experiences, but I really want to be able to say there's science behind it. And Michael, I have to say to you, one of the reasons that I'm here today and that I am more than happy to come be on an educational program with you is that you've spent the time, energy, effort, and money to not just listen to testimonials, that's where it starts, but then to spend the money to go do the studies. And I think it's important, James, both with the inflammation we talked about with your elbow and your joints, they did a very important study that showed with our joints over time, when you take Nopalea, it was a randomized, placebo-controlled, double-blinded study, very, very rigorous, the kind of study that Harvard does all the time. And they discovered that when people took Nopalea, people who were getting pain from and related to the inflammation in their neck and shoulder and back, that pain went down, the inflammation went down, they were able to do more. Now, you know,

0: people get in these cycles we talked about earlier where they do less and less and less, and then they get sick and they don't operate as well. Well, this was actually opening people back up like a flower, and they were starting to do more and be more active. And the study showed that there was statistically significant improvement, particularly in the neck and the upper back, on those changes. The other study that Michael and Trivita paid for was a randomized, double-blind, placebo-controlled trial to look at the inflammation that Harvard has found is inside the blood vessel that we test with this high-sensitivity C-reactive protein. And that test showed the people who, with high cholesterol, were going to have a stroke and heart attack, and even with low cholesterol, were at higher risk of stroke and heart attack. And they discovered that this is an important test. It tells us there's chronic inflammation inside the body. The immune system is going a little bit awry because of the cholesterol and things. And if you treat it and address it, it can make a huge difference in helping people stave off and not have the heart attack and stroke.
1: Again, Michael, you said that Harvard is actually offering this. They want to go online. What do they sell this study for? If you want to actually see what they produced?
2: Yeah, if you will go online, you can buy it for $18.
1: Or we'll send it to you.
2: Yes. And I'd like to say something else, James, in regard to the National Institute of Health, because Dr. Conard has been referring to the institutions. One thing that's really important, and I know we've been talking about disease issues, we're not curing. We're not preventing, we are not treating disease with NOPLEA. And I think that's an important part that we put in here right now so that our viewers understand we're not curing and treating disease. Okay, and here's what National Institute of Health says. It says chronic inflammation is not a specific disease, it's a mechanistic process. And Dr. Conard, I think you are explaining the process of the body, then inflammation is a normal process of the body. Okay. And it's important for our viewers to know that we're not treating disease with NOPLEA. That's not it. What it's doing is addressing inflammation.
1: And that leads to pain, which is what I was feeling with the inflammation and the cortisone, you know, for a while, but the inflammation was still there. So when you try to explain medically, why did suddenly James Robinson, and one of the biggest problems you had, you knew I wasn't going to work out in the gym, okay? I think a treadmill is where you hang your trousers, all right? Yeah. That's not, but you knew I needed to keep moving, and you could see with golf I did, because there's so much involved. And I'm a very flexible 76-year-old guy, and you'll tell the world that, okay? It's kind of miraculous. You probably thought, man, you know, but see, I couldn't do some things until I got better and stayed with it. Here's what I want to know. I got to know this. If it treats the inflammation, if it treats it in this area where I want everybody to have it. I can't say anybody get to the level I was, but there's a possibility, but you'll get better. Does it also perhaps treat the inflammation in other parts of your body to calm that inflammation? Is that possible that it would slow the inflammation if that's what's in the product, in the plant God gave us?
0: The answer to your question is yes. And let me explain that a little bit, because I think you made an important point. There are many things that cause inflammation inside our body. Inflammation, in some instances, like your elbow, stimulates a nerve, and it's like, James, pay attention to me, do something, help me, I need support. And just like with the people we talked about in the trials that had the upper neck and back pain, their body was inflamed and it was asking for help, and people took this and it decreased the inflammation and allowed them to do more, be more active, and actually take more responsibility, which Betty is a big theme of yours, I know, to live a better, longer life. So we're not treating a disease or anything. We're actually helping the body operate more appropriately and effectively. So the answer to your question is that wherever there's inflammation, the bioflavonoids, this is really a food, as you were talking about. And it's just like when you eat certain fats, it does bad things to the body, and other fats does miraculous things to the body. What I believe Michael has found here is a specific substance made by a plant that is going to help the body operate more effectively and help people live a longer, more vital life. And that's what it did to you in your elbow. And I will tell you, I checked the high sensitivity C-reactive protein in both of you. I've been doing it since Dr. Ricker taught me that, well, you know, 10 years ago. And there were times when yours was high and I was worried about you. The last 4 or 5 years we've been checking it. It has been low consistently. So I can't tell you that it's NOPLEA that's doing

0: well, I deserve to feel like this. I'm so tired. I don't feel like me. So we just sit in our chair and we don't get out and move around and exercise, and we continue to feel worse. I don't accept that.
1: No.
0: I want to be active. I want to feel good until, and I'm a Christian, so I want to feel good until God calls me home. And he just says, come, daughter, I'm ready to see you. Yeah. And I feel like that's so important. I don't like to live on a lot of medication. You know, you just have, if something comes up and I have to take something, you have to nearly force me to.
2: I have to really explain it to you, make sure you understand.
0: But
2: it.
0: I really do think it's important that we take responsibility for our own bodies that God gave us. These are vessels that God expects us to take care of. Yeah. And as much as possible, Michael, I just feel like it's important. And why not, if I hear about something that I believe that's going to make me feel better, even though I don't have a specific ache or pain or something, anything to add to my welfare and my well-being, I want to take it and be a part of it.
2: Yeah. And Michael, I know that's another theme with Trivita that I've always resonated with and believed in. You're not saying, here's a magic pill, take it and you'll be fine. You're saying you have to be active. You have to take personal role in it, but let's give you everything you can to really nurture the body, build the body up, and have you live well. And it's not about disease. You and I have had this conversation for years. People start to talk about themselves like, I'm a diabetic, like they are a disease, or I'm a hypertensive, like they are, that's who they are. That's not who you are. I absolutely rebuke that. You're a God-given person that has a tremendous a purpose. There's no one like you that's ever lived, no one like you that ever will live, and you have a purpose in life. Get up and go do it. Now, if you're feeling uncomfortable, let's go explore it, let's figure it out, let's get that out of your way. And that's what Trivita has always been about, and that's what Nopalea is helping people, thousands of people, do. It's not treating disease, it's keeping people well and healthy and vital and decreasing the inflammation in their body, because it's a food that you discovered that is incredibly effective and been proven by double-blind, randomized, placebo-controlled trials, which is very important so that people don't, in the United States, don't get misled by...
3: And you've made it available, and I want to thank you. And it's easy to take. I take it twice a day myself. I'm very faithful. Because actually one time we didn't get it soon enough. We didn't order soon enough for the return. And in about 3 or 4 days, I could feel aches coming back that I had not felt. My question to you, if it addresses inflammation like in this joint, would it also perhaps help with inflammation that's causing some of the other problems, cardiovascular? Is it possible that it would lessen inflammation and be a contributing factor? Because you're saying in our tests you've been amazed that the things you were concerned about are not there. I'm not taking a bunch of drugs to make that go away. I'm not addressing them with some serious flow. Something's going on. Is it possible that this actually helps inflammation in other areas?
2: Well, we know it is because of the study that was done. There was a very expensive, very well done study that literally showed that the inflammation, the kind of inflammation that Harvard's identified in that study, is associated with having more heart attacks and strokes. At the beginning, they gave people a fluid. They didn't know what it was. Some of the people got the Nopalea. Some of the people didn't. They followed it over time. And the people who started off with high levels of inflammation in their body, they got Nopalea, it came down. The people who didn't get Nopalea, but they got the placebo, they did not have nearly as beneficial a response. So the answer to your question is definitively yes. Does that mean it's going to stop heart attacks and strokes and things like that? That's not what we're claiming here.
3: No.
2: But what we are saying is there's a blood test that has been associated with increased heart attacks, strokes, and other problems, and that the blood test, when you take Nopalea, gets lower. And does that mean you're not going to have a heart attack, stroke? As you said, Betty, when God calls you, you're going to go.
0: Yeah.
2: And that's maybe a heart attack or stroke. But what I've seen in you, and you've been wonderful about this, James, I mean, you are a real model to the people watching the show, is that you ate healthier fats. You ate less fat in your meat. You ate more vegetables. You started taking Nopalea, and as a result of that, I can't keep up with you these days. And I'm 20 years younger than you are.
3: I want to thank you. And Michael, you said Harvard will, you know, send you this for $18. You said you'll send it to people who want to know. Are you offering people the opportunity to get Nopalea now, some special offer?
4: Yes, we have a great offer as far as related to introducing Nopalea, and that will be included

0: the Harvard report along with it, and also a food guide. Because as you say, Dr. Conard, it's not about taking, you know, so many times we look for the one magic whatever. This is not about magic. This is not about one thing. This is about having the information that we need, and that's why understanding inflammation is so important as far as in what Harvard has documented, and it's something that we want people to understand and know so that they can address their whole life. Because even today, we know that you can inflame yourself physically in the way that you think. If you're full of anxiety, if you're full of anger, if you're full of all kinds of negative emotions, that also is a inflammatory, okay, environment that will manifest itself physically. So when we talk about Trivita, we talk about the 10 essentials. We talk about the way we eat, the way we think, the way we move. And one thing that I believe that people will experience if they will commit to an anti-inflammatory lifestyle, and that is spiritually, that is mentally, that is physically, their quality of life is going to go up. You're going to feel better, you're going to move better, and you're going to be better, because internally you are going to be better as you bring inflammation down. So yes, it's a very wonderful offer that we are giving to our viewers today.
1: And what Dr. Conard said he wanted for us is add years to our life and life to our years, and I believe this will do it. This is a terrific offer. I would just like to suggest that you make a commitment to say, you know, it's not going to be like a test. It's going to be like a change. And I'm going to put this into a practice in my life. It's obviously nutritional. It has benefits, and I'm going to be faithful to it. I really do hope you'll take advantage of this opportunity. I think you'll be the recipient of many blessings and benefits that you can experience and share with others. Thanks so much for watching.
2: The preceding was a paid program brought to you by Trivita.
3: 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Average, we can say most people need 7 to 8 hours, and that's true.
4: 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He offers these ideas to help you have good sleep hygiene.
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4: 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For the Mayo Clinic News Network, I'm Alex Ositis.
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7: ABC News, I'm Brian Clark. 2 people have been killed as a result of the flooding in the Texas Hill Country, and Governor Greg Abbott says that while the cleanup has begun, the flood threat has not ended.
8: Even if rain is not falling, because of the flow of water downstream, residents and leaders need to understand the rivers will still rise and still pose life-threatening danger.
7: He's issued a major disaster declaration. Over 100 million people in the eastern U.S. from the Midwest to the Mid-Atlantic dealing with another day of dangerous air quality, a result of the smoke from Canadian wildfires that led to President Trump threatening sanctions against Canada. The U.S. struck military targets in Iran for a 7th consecutive night. U.S. Central Command says the strikes also hit Iran's maritime capabilities. And Taylor Fresh Foods, a major fruit and vegetable producer, says it's removing all iceberg lettuce sourced from central Mexico amid the ongoing cyclosporiasis outbreak. This is ABC News. Only one state still won't let you pump your own gas, and most people who live there say that's a good thing.
9: Most New Jersey voters, 64%, tell the Fairleigh Dickinson poll they oppose changing the rules to allow self-service in New Jersey. Support for full-service gasoline is higher among women, who pollsters say traditionally have seen it as safer to have someone around pumping gas. But the gap between men and women also could be just men saying that they like doing things with their cars. Wayne Cabot, ABC News.
7: Paul Pelosi, the husband of former House Speaker Nancy Pelosi, has been charged with misdemeanor hit and run over a car accident in California wine country earlier this month. The Napa County Sheriff's Office says the 86-year-old struck a legally parked car, briefly stopped, then allegedly drove away, which violates the law. Paul Pelosi did not have any alcohol in his system. He is scheduled to appear in court August 14th. I'm Brian Clark, ABC News.
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4: Prohibition signs are circular with a white background and a red border, and they have a diagonal red line crossing over a black image. The image represents the type of prohibition. If it's a cigarette, for example, it means you are not allowed to smoke in that area. Warning signs are triangular, and they have a yellow background, a black border, and a black image. The image represents the type of warning. 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

0: Well, the weekend is here. Welcome aboard. You're at home with Gary Sullivan. Another weekend getting a few things done around the home. This hour is brought to you by Jaws. And let's clean smarter with Jaws. It's the Just Add Water system. Just fill the bottle with water, insert a refill pod, and you're ready to go. Wonderful glass cleaner they have. One of my favorites. They got a kitchen degreaser.
1: Me too.
0: Yeah, it's super good stuff. And also a multi-purpose cleaner, disinfectant. All works. And the cream cleanser. Magnificent. All right, it's Jaws, JAWSCleaners.com. We thank them for sponsoring this hour of the show. And you're at home with Gary Sullivan. If you're in a home, or a house, I should say, there's always work to be done around the home. And I think this is really the time of year, at least it is for me, and probably the same for a lot of my friends, because I seem to have lots of conversations about home improvement this time of year. It's the time of year where I think we start noticing the things that really have to be addressed. You know, we talk about a lot, taking that walk around the home. If it doesn't look right, it's not right. Let's take care of this. Let's take care of that. This time of year, I think we start, I'm not going to use the word panic. I don't think anybody's panicking. Maybe if you got some issues with forest fires or flooding, which seems to be quite prevalent this summer, you might be panicking then. But for typical maintenance, panic's the wrong word, but you're starting to get a little itchy, like, man, I got to get that taken care of. I've talked about that for a year, and now it's getting, it doesn't get better, as I've said. You know, it doesn't fix itself. And maybe it's the painting outside. Maybe you start seeing staining on the painting. Maybe you start seeing oxidation of the paint. Maybe it's time to replace some small moldings that have gotten, you know, soft and rotted. The list is long if you really kind of dig into it and start really paying attention, like, I got to get this done. So one of the things I thought we would talk about today is, because it's very timely, is decking. In fact, we're going to have a guest on in the next hour, at the bottom of the next hour. It's a very, very unique product. I've said it a bunch of times that I think the world is still searching for the ultimate deck sealer. I'm not saying this is, but it could be. It is one of those, remember the old one-time wood liquid solids? Yeah, well, this isn't 100% liquid solids. It's kind of a hybrid between what I've spoke about with the one-time wood and some of the marketed deck sealers. So it hopefully will be interesting. It's a relatively new product to me. So we're going to learn together about that. Also, I think as this time of year is, and we've been on the deck a little bit, we start getting, again, a little antsy about, geez, we got to do something about that. And one of it is building a deck. And if you're going to have a contractor, hopefully you've spoke to a couple of them and secured one or am comfortable with one. Or maybe replacing some boards, or maybe replacing some pressure-treated wood boards on steps. And probably one of the biggest issues that people have is if you replace that pressure-treated wood with pressure-treated wood, whether it's one board, three boards, five boards, all the boards, the first question is, when can I stain that? Who wants to replace the boards and then not have them stained, not have that wow factor of all your efforts, right? I know I'm like that. It's like, I want to get it all done. I want to get it done. I want it to be looking great. But if you just replace a few boards or all the boards, doesn't matter. There's limitations on whether you can stain that.

0: There's even some variances of how long you should let it dry. And one of the things I have suggested in the past, if you're that type of person, what you might consider is getting kiln-dried yellow pine. Kiln-dried yellow pine treated wood. Better add that part. So it's pressure-treated wood and it's kiln-dried. Now, when it's kiln dried, your water content, the moisture content of that wood will be below 15%, and then you can stain it. If it's below that also, you can even use a solid color stain on it, which if you're just getting pressure treated wood and you call me, I'm going to tell you the rule of thumb is a year for solid color stain to wait. But the kiln dried is also just like pressure treated wood. There's different types. And, pressure treated wood, we have ground contact, we have non-ground contact. Just get the ground contact. It's going to last you longer. It's a better treatment process. Kiln dried, there's two types. There's kiln dried wood, and then there's kiln dried after treatment. That's what you want. And there's a little tag on that wood that says KDAT. And it's KDAT yellow pine. It can be stained right away because it's dried back down after the pressure treating process, unlike regular pressure treated lumber. It doesn't need to weather for months before finishing. But it's kiln dried after treatment. Because they can kiln dry pressure treated wood and then treat it. And then you're back to where you started from, okay? I mean, KDAT, that's what you're looking for. And then we can walk you through, the types of stains and different things. But that is something, if that is a big concern of yours, and you want that done right and looking right immediately, maybe a big party. That's what you want to use. That's what you want to use. So I wanted to pass that along because that gets some people in trouble. They put in a couple of boards and okay, it's time to restain that whole deck and they do it and then the stuff they just put in 6 months to a year it starts peeling. And that's because we just used yellow pine pressure treated wood and it wasn't supposed to be stained immediately. One way to test it, I gave the moisture content rating of 15% or lower. Lower than 15% is the better way to say it. You get a moisture meter, it'll tell you what the content is. You can also take a teaspoon of water, a dollop of water, put it on there and see what happens to that water. If it just sits on top of it, it's probably the pressure treatment, the mill glaze, or whatever. But it's not letting that water penetrate into that pressure treated wood, and you're going to be very much disappointed with that performance. It's not ready to be stained yet. If it's not ready to be stained yet, use a semi-transparent stain where it's designed to penetrate into the wood fibers, and it can't. It's going to lay on the surface. And it's going to eventually peel. And if you're using a solid color stain to kind of hide everything on the older deck and, blend in the new deck, it's more of a coating. So it's designed to lay on the surface, but if it can't bite because the wood is too damp, it's going to peel. Same thing. So we want to make sure, we want to make sure it's below 15%, but we also want to make sure that you have other options. The kiln dry and after treatment, yellow pine pressure treated wood would be one I would recommend and one you could certainly do. So let me give you the phone number. You can jump on board. We'll talk to Scott Berline and see how our garden's doing, see how our landscape's doing. One of the things I did on my yard was I put a little bit more preen down in the landscaping beds. We had some pretty good rains and some hot and started seeing some weeds and the last preen treatment was probably in March. I'm going to check with him and see if that was a good thing to do or not. I think it was. So you can dial us up. It's 800-823-8255. Scott Berline's next, and you're at home with Gary Sullivan.
1: 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You're at home with Gary Sullivan.

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3: 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And she won't give a timeline. In February, she posted a video of herself in the studio and told Entertainment Tonight,
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0: All right, we're back at home with Gary Sullivan. Hey, I say let's garden with Scott Berline, right, Scott?
1: That's right.
0: There
1: That's
0: you
1: right.
0: go. There yep. you go, man. I was fluffing the mulch on Monday morning, and shook down some preen because I start seeing weeds.
1: Yeah.
0: I guess that was a good idea, huh?
1: The rule is every 10 weeks. So.
0: Okay, well, I passed that.
1: Yeah. better late than never, yeah. obviously.
0: Yeah.
1: Yeah. Did you water it in?
0: Well, it did last night.
1: It watered hard last night.
0: Actually, yeah, I did water a little, but not as much as it really needed. And last night I was like, oh, okay, I'm probably all right.
1: That was something else last night.
0: Oh, my goodness gracious. Man, I'll tell you. Well, you find out if your lawn's not level, I guess.
1: Oh, yeah. Yeah.
0: Find out if you got proper alignment of the soil around your house. Was it towards the house or away from the house?
1: Right.
0: Jeez.
1: I saw front staircases just turn into waterfalls in various places. Cars were floating.
0: It's unbelievable.
1: Yeah, it was really something else.
0: And I guess with this heat and stuff, I know, I don't know if I talked to you last week about this or not. I'm seeing the smoke bush that I have. That I always talk about how much I like it. Man, it's got black spot fungus on it all over it.
1: Oh, really?
0: Yeah.
1: Yeah, this humidity, man.
0: Raked up all the dead leaves.
1: It favors fungus. Yeah, and that's the best thing to do is get rid of those leaves which carry the spores that reintroduce it down the road.
0: Yeah.
1: Yeah.
0: It doesn't look bad right now. It's just not as full of leaves as it normally is. But really what you do is, from what I can tell, is you just start working for next year. Get all those leaves up and, it'll start pushing out new growth.
1: Oh, yeah.
0: I know exactly what it was, too, after I was reading about it. It makes sense. I've been in the house 27 years. That means the trees were about 15 feet tall, 10 feet tall. Now they're 35 feet tall.
1: Yeah.
0: My front yard is in shade.
1: Okay.
0: It used to be in full sun.
1: Yeah.
0: And one corner of that bush still gets the morning sun. Okay. Just one corner.
1: Yeah.
0: No fungus there.
1: Yeah. It's funny how, shade sneaks up on you.
0: Yeah, it is.
1: You move into a house, you got full sun, you plant a bunch of stuff. Next thing you know, it's 20 years down the road, and that's all grown. It's all different.
0: Yeah.
1: Yeah.
0: Yeah. So I'm assuming that was the cause of it. I've never, ever, well, last year and this year, it's the same 2 years that I've had fungus.
1: Yeah, probably, a little bit of the double whammy, the weather.
0: Yeah.
1: Tied together with the increased shade.
0: Yeah.
1: Yeah.
0: Yeah. Not much you're going to do about some of these issues, is there?
1: Nope. Just, if it gets to you, long enough, and I know how you love your smoke bush, so I won't even say think about removal. But, I don't know. One option might be, and I haven't seen your yard, but maybe limb up your trees a little bit to get a little more light in.
0: I have thinned out. There's a really tall locust one, and I've had that worked on almost every 3 years, just thinning it out to get some light in there.
1: Yeah.
0: And I'd probably thin out that smoke bush. I haven't really done that.
1: Yeah, that opening up, access for air and wind to move in, and that always helps too.
0: I told Sue to go on out there and just sit in front of that smoke bush and
1: with a hair dryer
0: onto it.
1: Yeah, with a hair dryer.
0: She didn't think that was a very good idea.
1: She had some better things to do.
0: She
1: maybe
0: kind of snickered and walked away. I don't know. So anyway, I don't know. How's everybody's gardens doing? I haven't heard much about vegetable gardens this year.
1: Growing really like weeds, we've had still the night temperatures that are low enough that it hasn't just stopped everything. Mm-hmm. And so this heat and the weather, the rain and things are just growing, so fast.
0: Right.
1: Yeah. I still haven't had, gotten consistent tomatoes for my plants, but I was late getting them in.
0: Okay.
1: Yeah.
0: Well, they catch up, don't they?
1: Yeah, with a vengeance. So they'll start producing.
0: Yeah. All right. Well, I don't know. You said it best when I talked to you on your show. I said, so how'd you garden this week? And you said, stayed indoors as much as I could.
1: I did. You take one step out and you're, oh, no.
0: Yeah.
1: It was oppressive.
0: Yeah.
1: Yeah, and then all the smoke was like the extra excuse I needed, you know.
0: It's is that right?
1: It's bad for my health, you know.
0: We didn't have all that much.
1: Not that much,
0: in the northern part of Cincinnati.
1: Yeah.
0: But my son and his wife and a couple of the kids were in Chicago,
1: mm.
0: and they sent some

0: pictures. It wasn't bad yesterday, but they sent pictures when they got up there on Thursday. You couldn't even see the sky.
1: It looks apocalyptic. You know?
0: It was crazy.
1: Yeah. Yeah.
0: It's like, that's a lot of smoke.
1: In
0: that's
1: Toronto, smoke. It in some ways it's sort of spectacular, but you know, I'll be glad when it all goes away. You know, the fires get rained on and the smoke blows out somewhere else and we're back to normal again.
0: Yes. So I know we don't have 8 hours, we got more like 20 seconds, but is this is there much you can do with forest fires? I keep reading that we changed the way we managed our forests and that's the cause.
1: Not in Canada. They have such a vast forest, and it's all in remote places with no road service or anything.
0: Oh, okay.
1: So they just have to let it be a wildfire, you know?
0: Take care of itself.
1: Yeah.
0: Scott, thanks for joining us. I appreciate it.
1: Yeah, you're welcome. It's always a pleasure.
0: Very good. Take care, my friend. All right. Our phone number, you can grab a line, and we're talking about your home and your at home with Gary Sullivan.
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4: I'm Matt Piper. Heavy smoke is still blanketing several northern states as hundreds of wildfires in Canada stretch into another week. News Nation's Leah Lando says more than 100 million Americans have been impacted.
5: Experts say a weather pattern did trap the smoke close to the ground in some areas. Now that cut visibility to as little as a half a mile for some. Air quality alerts have been in place from the Great Lakes to the East Coast, including parts of Michigan, Minnesota, Illinois, New York, and Pennsylvania. And here in New York City, that smoke created a thick haze over Manhattan with the skyline partly covered. City officials moved some activities inside, opening up cooling centers. They handed out masks as well to help people deal with that.
4: Since hitting a high on Thursday, the air quality index has dropped from very unhealthy to moderate or unhealthy for sensitive groups in many areas, including New York. Locals say this time they got warnings. Officials in Texas have implemented major changes to improve flood warnings after last year's deadly floods in Hill Country. They passed laws for better early warning systems and infrastructure improvements. This week, slow-moving storms triggered flash floods, but only 2 deaths have been confirmed so far. This woman's in Uvalde.
6: I'm really grateful that there was a lot of notifications throughout the night and lots of rescuers that were here in Uvalde helping everybody, as many people as they could. I think we were a whole lot more prepared.
4: Some agencies have been more proactive with alerts and some new sirens have been installed. Private companies are also creating warning systems. Kuwait says Iran has struck a water desalination plant, the second such attack in 2 days. It comes after a 7th straight night of U.S. strikes targeting Iranian military sites, including logistics facilities, escalating the war 1 week after a ceasefire fell apart. Iran's Islamic Revolutionary Guard Corps said they struck a U.S. military support center and destroyed a radar facility at Ali al-Salam Air Base in Kuwait. Iran says it's also destroyed at least 2 U.S. fighter aircraft and 3 other aircraft during a missile and drone attack this morning in Jordan. Protests at the federal courthouse in Oakland, California, against Paramount's $110 billion acquisition of Warner Brothers Discovery.
7: Block the merger.
4: They say the proposed merger would kill jobs in the entertainment industry. W. Kamal Bell is a comedian and TV host.
8: I value journalistic independence. I also value the fact that we live in a time where the more media consolidation we have, the less choices we have, the less choices the viewer has, and also the less choices the media makers have to sell their projects. And the people in charge, if there's only a couple games in town, get to really decide what the people see.
4: 12 state attorneys general are trying to block the mega merger. This is the Worldwide News Network.
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0: All right, back at it we go. You're at home with Gary Sullivan, taking you through another weekend, getting a few things done around the home. If you'd like to join us, do so. It's 800-823-8255. Let's go to Betty. Betty, welcome.
1: Hello, how are you?
0: Doing fine, thank you.
1: I have a smelly problem at the house.
0: Okay.
1: We live in a home that is about 70 years old, and our main shower has the most foul odor coming from it. I got online and tried their recommended baking soda, vinegar remedy, and did that twice, and it has not helped at all.
0: Okay.
1: Do I have to call a plumber? Is there something else we could try ourselves?
0: Well, you can call a plumber, but usually what it is in a shower, and you got a shower pan or whether it's a tub or whatever, hair is a big culprit in shower drains and tub drains. You know, if you get somebody that's got really thick hair or somebody's losing hair, it gets tangled in there all the time. Seriously, my wife has very thick hair. And I can't tell you how many times I've got in there and used what they call a zip strip. They're called different things, but it's not like a snake. What you got to do, seriously, and it will be disgusting, I assure you.
1: Mm-hmm.
0: But as an accumulation of hair gets into and gets wrapped around the stopper, and it's sticky because usually our shampoos, our conditioners, our body wash, they're all gel products, so it's all kind of sticky. And then as it lays in there and there's moisture, it creates a very foul odor. So a Zip-It strip is about 30 inches long, about as wide as a pencil, as thick as a credit card, and it's got little teeth that point up. And you take that.
1: I'm going to stop you, Gary.
0: Yeah.
1: Because I've tried that.
0: Okay.
1: I've tried that, and I'm not getting anything out.
0: You're not. Okay.
1: No.
0: Well, it could be further down. Is it running real smooth?
1: It is.
0: Mm-hmm.
1: It is.
0: Mm-hmm. And it is definitely in the shower drain. That's where the smell is.
1: Yes.
0: So
1: yes.
0: The only other thing I would recommend you try then, if you've tried that and you didn't get any hair, that's bad in one area, good in another, you can use what they have is a lot of, don't use any acids, but there are enzyme cleaners. And enzymes actually eat bacteria.
1: Oh, okay.
0: So it's a powder. You might have to do it a couple times in a week. But what you do is you it depends what you get. You got to follow the directions. Some are powders you mix with warm water, pour it down the drain. Don't use that drain till morning. Others, you put the plug down, you turn on hot water, you mix the liquid, you let it sit about 10 minutes, it gets activated, you pull the plug up, and you wash that down. That eats bacteria. Bacteria is what's causing the smell. What causes dead skin and sticky hair conditioners, the dead skin collects on the stickiness on the traps, and that's what creates your odor, you know, if it's not a blockage of hair. So, and if that doesn't work, probably the best thing to do then is to have that, snaked out and see what the issue is. It is draining well. I asked the question, but I didn't listen for your answer.
1: Yeah, it's draining perfectly fine. Okay. That's what I'm perplexed about.
0: Yeah. Okay, no leaks anywhere. That shower is used a lot, correct?
1: Yes, it is.
0: Okay, so no dry trap area. Sometimes if that trap underneath that tub is dry, sewer gas can enter the house without having water.
1: Yeah, I've read that in my research as well.
0: Yeah,
1: I saw that.
0: The only thing I can think of is bacteria coating the pipes, and in between showers, it gets a little, it gets moist and it creates this odor. And then when it dries out, the odor goes away. But if you're using a shower every day, it's probably never going away.
1: No, no, it's awful.
0: Yep. Try the enzyme cleaner. I think that'd be the next best thing to do.
1: Is there a particular brand that comes to mind?
0: I really don't. I used to recommend there's a liquid one, but I think Master Chem is one enzyme cleaner. I prefer the powder ones. I think they're more effective.
1: Okay. Okay.
0: All right.
1: Well, thanks so much for the tip.
0: All right. Hope she works for you. All right, Betty.
1: Thanks so much.
0: You're quite welcome. Thank you. All right. Again, that number is 800-823-8255. You can grab that line. And Anna, welcome.
2: Good morning.
0: Morning.
2: Gary, I would like to ask you to go back outside. I really appreciated that information about the deck and the replacement of a couple of things. We already done a bit of work, and we're new homeowners, so I would appreciate if you give us the next step. So I didn't know anything about the moisture. We just got some kind of wood and replaced a couple things in there, and then covered it with oil-based stain. We washed the old deck. We washed from algae, from dirt.
0: Right.
2: It looked clean. Okay. But I don't know what kind of wood we used. We just put it in there and stained it with oil-based whatever. And then it's been a couple months. It does look like we haven't done anything to this deck. So it looked pretty rustic. So I wonder, if you were us, what would you do with it again?
0: So when you say you replaced it with some kind of wood, do you know, was it wood that was designed for decking? Was it pressure-treated wood or
2: what?
0: It was
2: so
0: pressure-treated.
2: That I don't know.
0: Oh,
2: yeah, we bought it at lumber yard, and I'm not sure I have records of that anymore.
0: Mm-hmm.
2: I didn't know. Yeah, and I'm not sure I specified. Yeah.
0: Well, I'm gonna guess that you told them that you were replacing boards on a deck, and if you told them that, my guess is they sold you pressure treated wood. And I'm doing a lot of guessing, and then you used a semi-transparent oil base, which can be applied to pressure treated wood again with a moisture content of less than 15%. Now, you have no idea about that, neither do I. How long from the time you put the deck board down to the time you put the oil base on that board? How much time had elapsed?
2: It's been a couple months, two months. And maybe if it does help you a little bit, the wood that we stained, it kind of soaked it up. So
0: yeah.
2: I'm not.
0: Yeah. Actually,
2: sure
0: I think you're going to be okay. I think you're going
2: to
0: be okay. I really do. The oil semi-transparent, quite honestly, after about 2 months this time of year, would probably be dry enough to suck the stain down. If you were going to use a paint or you were going to use a solid color stain, I would say you'd almost have to wait 9 months at a minimum, but you didn't use the solid color stain. That's good. So, so they're stained, but you said the whole deck looks rustic. What should I do? What do you want to do? What makes it look rustic? What makes it look bad?
2: A little weathered. I would like it to be more uniform. So I was thinking maybe another coat. So we only did one coat of this oil
0: Don't do
2: base.
0: That. Don't do that on a semi-transparent. So just don't do that because it won't penetrate into the wood anymore because it's sealed now. Is it mainly the other wood that didn't get replaced that looks very rustic?
2: Yes, I would say so. And the color is not solid, which I think expected.
0: Well, I think this
2: semi-transparent.
0: Yeah. So you got semi-transparent. Semi-transparent, it's thin like water. It goes in and it stains mm-hmm. the fibers of the wood. It's not a coating like paint. Now, if you want to get a coating like paint, I think you still can do that. What I would do at this point is I would wait 1 year. I'd wait till next year, and then I would get a solid color stain. Get an oil base or an acrylic oil. It's called a modified alkyd oil. A solid color stain. It looks like paint, so you get more choices. It's all very uniform. It looks like a painted deck. It's designed to give you a solid mm-hmm. look. It'll make the new boards mm-hmm. look like the old boards. Everything will be the same. And you'll get a wide yeah. array of colors. Instead of having six mm-hmm. colors in a semi-transparent, you might have 150 different colors for solid color stain. But wait for mm-hmm. a year. And the reason for that is let's just let everything just be. Let everything kind of dry out, and including what you just put on. And then just make it uniform in color, you know, next Memorial Day, you mm-hmm. know, May, June, and you'll be in good shape. It'll look, you'll get rid of that rustic look, and it'll be very uniform and very updated.
2: You know, I don't hate the look, to be honest. I don't hate it. I just wanted the wood to be loved and, you know, to be in good shape.
0: Right.
2: I mean, looking rustic, I was not sure, does it mean it's unhealthy and
0: the sun does the most damage to pressure treated wood. It's not the water, it's the sun. So it breaks down the wood grain. When you use a semi-transparent stain on there in a dark color in full sun, the lifespan of that is about 2 years, maybe three. If you use solid color stain where it looks painted, that lifespan is 4 to 5 years. It's going to protect it even more. So, you know, when you go to the paint store or the hardware store, take a look at what solid color stain looks like and what semi-transparent stain looks like and see what look you want. And, you know, when you're trying to, you know, since you already stained the new wood, it's going to have to age a year no matter which one you use. Otherwise, it's going to lay on the surface, and it's not designed to lay on the surface. And so you're going to have some peeling eventually on that if you, you know, do it too soon. But on the solid color stain, you'll be mm-hmm. fine.
2: Mm-hmm. Okay. And then, so we can reapply another oil-based stain in about a year if we want to, or
0: you can use an oil-based stain. You could use the same oil-based stain you have now on everything next year, or you can use a solid color stain over everything to make it look more of a painted and more uniform, because the semi-transparent is always going to look a little rustic. It's just the semi-transparent just doesn't give you as much protection as a solid color stain would. All right, Anna, thank you very much for the call. I hope that works out for you, and we'll continue with your calls. You're at home with Gary Sullivan.
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2: NBC News Radio, I'm Lisa Taylor. The head of Homeland Security is threatening possible prison time to election officials who don't secure voter rolls. The threat comes after Thursday's address by President Trump.
3: They identified approximately 278,000 non-citizens who are registered to vote in federal elections.
2: On Friday, Secretary Mark Wayne Mullen says he's instructing states to run their voter rolls through a federal database maintained by the DHS to determine if non-citizens were on the lists and threatened to withhold federal funding to states that don't comply. The governor of California is disputing Trump's claims. On Friday, Governor Gavin Newsom said he doesn't know where the claims came from and that the Department of Homeland Security has no evidence to support it. Newsom noted the federal government has already tried to get sensitive voter information from California and other states, but a judge dismissed the case. He added that voter fraud is rare and usually is committed by U.S. citizens. Lisa Taylor, NBC News Radio.
4: This is Moving America. Here's Jake Novak.
5: Another unexpected shot in the arm for the EV market. A new report shows that most electric vehicle batteries keep 95% of their range even after 5 years on the road. That's a lot better than even the most pro-EV industry groups expected. This news and the still elevated gas prices should help EV sales at least continue their recent modest rebound after they crashed when federal tax credits expired last fall. With Moving America, I'm Jake Novak.
4: This is the update on real estate with Suzanne Miller of the Miller Report.
6: Who's ever heard of a REIT? R-E-I-T. It's a real estate investment trust. Well, apartments across the country are going to soon be affected by the largest REIT in the nation. Equity Residential and Avalon Bay Communities have just merged to form the single largest REIT in the country. Never been against the United States. I'm Suzanne Miller.
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0: and I'm wondering if I can fix it.
1: All right.
0: In my primary bathroom, the wife and I installed a walk-in shower.
1: Okay.
0: So it's roughly about 7-8 feet of glass across the face of it.
1: Okay.
0: On the opposite side of that, we had a great idea to install a hardwood floor.
1: Okay.
0: Stop me if you know where I'm going with this.
1: I think I know. Keep going.
0: Uh-huh. So my floor has buckled all the way in front of the glass. My common sense says it's the moisture from the glass.
1: It's probably dripping down onto that floor. It could also be the environment. You know, wood floors, is it solid wood? Is it engineered wood? Is it a Me Too wood?
0: No, it's a Bruce hardwood floor.
1: Okay.
0: But as far as water goes, Gary, that is sealed at the bottom where the glass meets the threshold. We've not noticed any water at all coming out in the area, but the floor, I would say within,
1: didn't take long.
0: 5, 6, 7 days, all of a sudden I'm looking at the rug and I'm like, oh no, I peeled the rug back.
1: Yeah.
0: We quickly ran and got a dehumidifier, shoved it in that room. I don't think the buckle will go away, but if I can make this hardwood floor work for me, I want to. So here comes the easy breathe. I went, okay, can I put its return from the house flow closer to this room, maybe add another vent inside the bathroom? Is there any way I can keep this floor? Repair the buckle.
1: I'm going to say probably not. So let me explain. Is there a fan in the bathroom before we get into the whole easy breathe? Is there a fan in the bathroom at all?
0: Yes.
1: Ceiling fan. All right.
0: Oh no, not a ceiling fan.
1: Okay.
0: There's one in the bedroom, and of course this opening going into the shower area is about 5 feet wide.
1: Yeah, I'm talking about an exhaust fan in the ceiling.
0: Oh yes. Yes,
1: okay.
0: Definitely have an exhaust.
1: So, when you shower, is that fan run during the shower and then a half hour after the shower?
0: It's pretty much been staying on.
1: Yeah.
0: Yeah, pretty much. And whenever we were getting in and out of the shower, I was asking the wife at the beginning. I said, "Let's leave this door to the shower open."
1: Yeah,
0: to help draw this humidity out of here.
1: Yeah. So a Bruce hardwood floor, I'm guessing, is an engineered floor. In other words, it's got layers of plywood.
0: It's oak.
1: It's solid.
0: It's oak. It would be a mixture of oak, maple. Yeah. Probably used to have some ash in it, but I think we're short of ash trees.
1: Yeah. Well, I wish we had this conversation before we did it because, you know, even when you buy wood flooring, the person will tell you, go home, spread this wood floor out where you're going to install it, let it acclimate for a week, and then put the floor down. And it's very sensitive to humidity even inside our homes. So it's not really designed to be used in an area, that's going to have a lot of moisture. In fact, there's even Me Too wood floors like laminates, like LVP, luxury vinyl plank, that is termed water resistant and waterproof. And that's not even solid wood. When you have solid wood, and let's say somebody puts a cooler on there and it's not a very good cooler and it sweats, and you find it a day later and there's a little bit of water on there, you know, you can get rid of the cooler and you could turn a fan on it and all that, and it will take 6 months maybe to dry out. So I think the answer, quite honestly, Mike, is no, that wood floor has probably got to come up. If you want to have a wood floor person that refinishes wood floors to take a look at it, make sure that I'm talking about the product that I think you got, I would do that, but I don't think you're going to solve that issue. I think it's the wrong floor at the wrong place. Sorry to give you that news. All right, we'll take a break. We come back. We got Chris, Dan, and Pat. You're at home with Gary Sullivan.

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5: 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Even in that moment, there could be something going on. 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
7: ABC News, I'm Brian Clark. Iran's deputy foreign minister says the memorandum of understanding with the United States is over, saying the U.S. has violated the agreement the two sides reached last month. That followed the seventh consecutive night of U.S. military strikes against Iran. Central Command said the focus was on targeting military logistics infrastructure, underground weapons storage, and maritime capabilities. ABC's Stephen Portnoy has more from the White House.
8: This week, the White House said Iran is still talking to the U.S., but there's no sign that two sides might soon return to the table to revive the ceasefire. Overnight, global oil prices were up nearly 5%, and here at home, gasoline is now creeping closer to $4 a gallon for regular, up 12 cents in the past week, and up more than a dollar since the start of the war.
7: Over 100 million people are being affected by poor air quality because of smoke from wildfires burning in Canada. That includes the entire state of Michigan under alerts. This is ABC News. Future wars might be fought by robots instead of soldiers, sailors, and pilots, so American companies are preparing for that adjustment, as ABC's Jim Ryan explains.
9: When two Apache helicopter pilots were forced to ditch in the Gulf of Oman, they were picked up by an unmanned boat. It was three drone boats that were sent to blow up an Iranian ship and submarine maintenance base last week. The startup behind the drones, Saronic Technologies, is breaking ground on an 850-acre shipyard on the Texas Gulf Coast and plans to start building vessels there by 2028.
7: The Ebola outbreak in the Democratic Republic of Congo continues, and the U.S. has backed an isolation facility in Kenya that has faced local opposition, saying the country is being exposed to risk. And now seven American aid workers from the Samaritan's Purse charity are being quarantined at that facility. None of them have developed symptoms, according to the Samaritan's Purse group. I'm Brian Clark, ABC News.
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0: All right, the weekend is here. Welcome in At Home with Gary Sullivan. 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All right, let me give you the phone number. You can join us. It's 800-823-8255. We're talking about your home. And let's go to Chris. Chris, welcome.
1: Good morning, Gary.
0: Morning.
1: Can you?
0: I can hear you.
1: I have. You can hear me?
0: I can, yes.
1: Can. Okay. Gary, I have a 30-year-old, approximately 30-year-old, double Pella French doors. They're about 8 feet tall. The Fure lock is broken on it. I had a locksmith come out, and he tried his darndest with a replacement lock. And unfortunately, the original lock, that he said, you know, they don't make that anymore. He tried. So I need to figure out a way to modify the doors. Like I said, it's a 3-point lock. And he suggested maybe I can try and find somebody to route out the door and install a new lock, because to replace those doors, which are in great shape, it would be well over $20,000. So I live in Cincinnati. I didn't know if you knew of someone that might be able to route that door out and put a new lock in.
0: Yeah, offhand, no. I'm surprised he couldn't help you.
1: He really tried. He was, as such a locksmith, nice gentleman, too.
0: Yeah, as a locksmith, you know, they can do that. Maybe that particular locksmith does not. What I would do is, you know, there are Pella stores in your city. Okay.
1: And I went to one already.
0: All right. And you told him the issue you had, and he said, well, we don't make that lock anymore.
1: Yeah, and to try and put a just a regular lock in, you'd end up having the door bow, because it's a 3-point lock.
0: Yeah, I understand that. I can't see it, and he knows the door, he knows the lock. I was thinking maybe they've had that issue before, and they had somebody they could recommend to retrofit a lock in there.
1: Yeah. Well, they were not much help when I went to them. I mean,
0: I understand. I understand. And I'm not going to say that you need to replace the doors either. There was a, and I'm familiar with, you know, your city, and there was a Larry's Locksmith over in the east side of the town. They used to do that work, and I know Larry retired, and I don't know if they still do. I would give them a call. If they don't do it, a lot of times, you know, a good handyman may very well be able to do that also.
1: Yeah, I just have to find him.
0: Yeah, exactly. So one of the things you might do there is go to a local hardware store. They deal with a lot of, you know, folks that are, you know, make their living doing handyman services. They may be able to recommend somebody. I mean, it's not they're not going to specialize in that. They'll probably come over and take a look at it, see if they can help you out. Also looking on maybe like Angie's List and see there's different handymen. Ask around in your neighborhood if anybody uses certain handymen. A lot of those people that do that, you know, can certainly re-bore a hole, have the tools to do that. I just, you know, that's where I would start the process. I'd be kind of doing the same thing you're going to have to do. you know, there's probably a way. That's why I said I'm surprised, you know, he wasn't able to do something, and maybe that's just not what they do in that particular specialty, because there's a lot of different when you say a 3-point lock, what's that mean? Even I'm not real familiar.
1: Well, it literally locks in three places on the door because they're so tall.
0: Okay.
1: Yeah.
0: So, okay. All right.
1: So top, bottom, and middle, basically.
0: So this thing
1: is
0: about 10, 12 inches long, this lock?
1: Yeah. It's made by FUHR, Fuhr.
0: Okay.
1: And they don't.

0: make that anymore. We actually, the locksmith actually had me order this one lock, and we got it in, and he tried to put it in. He was real, and it might have been whoever Larry's lock sold to, because they were in Deer Park.
1: Oh, okay.
0: I can't
1: That's
0: remember
1: where
0: the
1: they
0: name.
1: Are. That's where the place
0: so
1: I was recommending.
0: He was just a great gentleman, and very apologetic that he couldn't fix it. So I was able to send the lock back, but we're back to square one.
1: Yeah, are those doors, are they metal on the outside? I mean, is wood and then metal?
0: No, they're wood.
1: They're all wood.
0: They're very expensive doors.
1: Yeah, I'm sure. I don't know. If anybody's got an answer that does that kind of work, maybe we'll put the APB out. But I gave you what I know on that and who I thought would do it. So
0: AI gave me the name of a couple places to try and do it too. So
1: yeah,
0: I've called a couple and not gotten any response back. So I thought, well, I'm going to try you because you have the answer for just about everything.
1: Well, you know, when the things go out of, I was just even thinking there's different plates that can go over a door. And, you know, if it's a matter of boring new holes, or different size holes, or the back set is different. Those are the usual things. It's the thickness of the door, the edge bore, the cross bore, and the back set. And those all got to line up. And if they don't line up, then you got to cut new holes. And then what do you do with the old holes? And there are plates that kind of cover that up where you can bore new holes. That's why I was kind of surprised they didn't have something that they could configure to make that work. But, again, I'm not looking at it and don't know that specific on, you know, every lock, of course.
0: Gotcha. Well, I appreciate your advice, and I'll try and track
1: keep
0: down
1: calling.
0: A handyman.
1: That's exactly right. And if I find any more information on that, I will mention it as we go today. All right. Thank you much for the call. That's troubling, especially when you got good doors, right? Exactly. All right, let's take a break. Dan, you'll be up first, and then Joe and Jan as we continue. You're at home with Gary Sullivan.
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3: Limiting screen time is an important part of making healthy choices for you and your baby. Screen time means any time spent watching a device with a screen, like a phone, tablet, TV, computer, or ebook. If your child is under two, no screen time is recommended. We may live in a digital world, but there's no proof that using technology at a young age improves your child's development. In fact, too much screen time can delay their development. This is because face-to-face interactions with adults are how children learn best. 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They also can't stimulate your child's senses in the same way as traditional games and books can. Focus on face-to-face interactions and hands-on activities instead, and put devices away during family time and turn screens off when not in use.
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0: All right, back at it we go real fast. You know, there was another place I did find, and she said she had a couple other places to call. This may be repetitive to her. They're open now. There's a company in her town called Lock Stars. They talk a lot about older locks, older restorations in locks. So you might check them. It's called Lock Stars. Also, someone called and said you might look for a restoration contractor. And where do you find those? Where I would send you is Cincinnati Historical Society. I don't know if that house is old enough for that, though. But you might just check with Cincinnati Historical Society and see if they have a preferred contractor's list on locksmiths for, you know, changing out older locks. I hope that helps. It's a frustrating issue she has. Dan, welcome.
1: Good morning, Gary.
0: Yes, sir.
1: I got a, earlier you were talking about using kiln-dried pressure treated wood for decks.
0: Yes, sir.
1: I've got a different usage for it. I make outside benches.
0: Mm-hmm.
1: And it seems like every time I go to get some pressure treated wood, they look like they floated it up the river. It just it's wet, so wet, and it's draining out from the stacks.
0: Yeah.
1: And I've gone to Home Depot and Lowe's and asked them about kiln dried, and they look at me like I got three heads. Where can I get kiln dried pressure treated wood so that it doesn't
0: do you have a, on me? Do you somewhere other than a big box store? Obviously, is the answer.
1: Yeah.
0: You know, in my town we have one that is a multi-generational lumber yard. It's one of the largest indoor lumber yards in the state of Ohio. They would have it, I'm sure. But in your area, what I think I'd do, Dan, is search for a place like that. You know, an independent that you know, I mean, the big box stores, they buy in, you know, they buy in stuff that's going to sell and move. This is kind of a specialty product. So I'd go to a specialty store for a specialty product.
1: Okay, because when I get it now, I've got to cut them to close the sides and lay them out on the driveway for about 3 or 4 days and let the sun hit on, kind of dry them out. But when you're making these benches and and all of a sudden, 2 days after you put it together, you got one leg up in the air because
0: sure.
1: The seat is made out of 2x12s and it pulls up. And I'm just

0: trying to eliminate that kind of problem.
1: Yeah, no, I understand. And remember, it's kiln-dried. If it's pressure-treated wood, the label on there will be KDAT. Kiln-dried after treatment. So,
0: can you recommend anyone in the Cincinnati area here?
1: I'd try McCabe Lumber.
0: McCabe, okay. All right.
1: All right.
0: Give them a try, Gary.
1: Very good.
0: Appreciate your help, pal.
1: You're quite welcome. Thank you. All right, and Jan, welcome.
2: Hi. I have a basement, a walkout basement, and there's stairs there, and the whole thing is very moldy this year. Usually, I use Wet It and Forget It on it, but the too dirty for that now that I should scrub it first and then put that on.
1: Who said they're too dirty?
2: Me.
1: Okay. When you say too dirty, these are the outdoor stairs coming out of the bathroom or basement?
2: Yeah, and it's got like tall walls.
1: Yeah.
2: And they're just really, really bad this year. I think part of the problem is we used to have a railing that went around it, and that let more air in. And then we got this fence up around it, and I think that doesn't let as much air in.
1: Well, it could be. That could be.
2: Okay.
1: A little stiller air. Well, when you say dirty, there's just more fungus and more mildew than normal, correct? I mean, it's not dirt.
2: Right.
1: Okay.
2: Yeah, right.
1: Have you tried to Wet and Forget?
2: I've used it other times. It's just that it was so dirty this year, I didn't know if I should just clean it first or squirt it down and then.
1: So that's why I asked who said it was dirty. Because it can do, Wet and Forget, a lot of times people think there's dirt and the wall's black. I've seen walls that are just green. I've seen them in the black. I've seen all kinds of things. But it's fungus, algae, molds, mildews, and everything. And to be honest, it's probably not too dirty. All it needs is some sun. So, some sun to keep it active, and it needs moisture, which doesn't seem to be a problem this year. If those walls get wet when it rains and it gets some sun in there, I'd use the Wet and Forget and just spray it on there.
2: Okay.
1: And now,
2: I mean, I'm never going to get sun in there. That's just, the only thing would be some air if I change the.
1: Yeah. Well, if you don't want to use the Wet and Forget, there are other things. One of them is oxygenated bleach. It's a powder. You're going to mix
2: it.
1: Well, they're two totally different things. And they'll both kill molds and mildews. And all that. They'll both kill it. One's a lot easier. The Wet and Forget, I like it because I'm all about easy, and it's very easy. You spray it on, forget about it.
2: Right.
1: But, if you don't think it's going to get much sunlight, I can't do anything about that. It doesn't have to be direct sun. It just needs to be, bright like a summer day down there. And it's got to get moisture. That's what keeps it active. If you don't have that, I would take you right to the oxygenated bleach. It's a powder. It's mixed with water. You'll wet that wall down with that mixture, and then you would take like a stiff street broom, and you would agitate that oxygenated bleach. In other words, you'd scrub it with like a street broom, and you'd rinse. It's a lot more work, but it's instant. It will work. It doesn't do a lot of sun and rain and. Both work. One's easier to do than the other. That's all I'm saying.
2: And it doesn't damage the concrete?
1: No.
2: No? Okay. All right. I'll try that.
1: All right. Very good. Thank you. Take care. Yeah, there's a ton of products out there. They do work. There's a 30-second cleaner. It's a very highly chlorinated product. So, if you don't like that smell or that concerns you or there's a lot of vegetation, that might be that type of negative. If you don't like to scrub it with a big street broom, that might be that type of negative. If it doesn't work because it can't get sun, that's a negative. So, they all work. They'll all take care of the problem. But you got to have the right conditions, and that's why I went with the oxygenated bleach. All right. the never-ending quest to find

0: the perfect deck sealer? 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Very, very unique, and we'll learn about it. That's next. You're at home with Gary Sullivan.
1: 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This is At Home with Gary Sullivan.

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2: I'm Matt Piper. Wildfire smoke that's choked much of the Northeast and Midwest is easing this weekend, but it won't be gone for good. More than 100 fires are burning in Canada. That smoke is expected to pollute the air in the U.S. for at least another week, depending on the wind direction.
3: I have my son that he has asthma, and I advise him to not go out for anything.
2: She's in the Northeast. Health experts are advising people to stay indoors, especially if they have asthma or any other chronic respiratory illnesses. It's unclear how much, if at all, smoke from Canadian wildfires will affect the World Cup final between Argentina and Spain tomorrow afternoon. First responders in South Texas are still trying to get to people entrapped in high waters after a week of punishing rains that have killed at least two people. Officials say more than 570 people have been rescued in boats and helicopters. Angela Turner lives in Uvalde.
4: It's literally has destroyed everything we have. This is just, our house is going to need to be redone all underneath it.
2: While the rainfall is over, officials are now warning residents that rivers will keep rising in the coming days. Parts of South Texas got more than 2 feet of rainfall in the last few days. A new and deadly strategy by both sides is emerging in the Iran war. They're attacking civilian infrastructure, including railroad bridges, the supply of electricity, and drinking water plants. News Nation's Tom Dempsey has more on a fresh wave of attacks overnight.
5: According to the U.S. Central Command, this actually marked the seventh consecutive night of strikes. The U.S. military targeting sites like surveillance sites, underground weapons storage areas, and places used for military logistics. Iranian state media also reports that recent strikes hit two tunnels and a bridge as well, while highways and rail bridges also got struck in recent days. Iran saying the recent strikes killed almost 50 people.
2: U.S. Central Command says more than 50,000 U.S. military service members are operating across the Middle East. The CDC is warning people not to eat shredded iceberg lettuce from Taco Bell's. Doctors warn the outbreak of that parasite that's been sickening thousands of Americans may not be from a single source. A record number of Cleospora cases have been recorded in more than 30 states. Former CDC Director Dr. Robert Redfield says the key to stopping the spread of the parasite is surveillance.
6: If you don't have that surveillance capacity, you're not going to figure out in a timely way. It's also difficult with this pathogen because normally it could take 2 days to 2 weeks after you're infected before you have a single symptom.
2: Taco Bell sources its lettuce from Teller Farms in California, and the chain says it's working to remove the lettuce from its restaurants nationwide. This is the Worldwide News Network.
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0: Well, as always, each and every weekend show, I try to bring you maybe something a little different, maybe a new product that I'm very curious about. And the one conversation we have week in and week out, especially during the summer months, is about, and we've had a bunch of them today, is about deck sealers. And I was exposed to a deck sealer by Sundance Wood Stain. Sundance Coatings, they do stains for decks and log cabins and the whole works, and it's very unique. And so I invited Mark McCullough to join us and talk about the Sundance Coatings. And Mark, welcome to At Home with Gary Sullivan. How are you?
1: Gary, hey, one old dude to another old dude, we're going to have a great conversation.
0: Well, let's start with the actual makeup of, first of all, a little bit about your company. Well, you make all different kinds of wood stains, but we're going to focus on the deck stains, correct?
1: Well, I realize we're 10 minutes up to do this, and I want to get everything in because I'm very passionate about our company. And let's just start. Let me introduce myself. I'm Mark McCullough, the founder of the company, Sundance Coatings. With my daughter, Maggie Sheeler, who really runs the company. She's the president. And then we have her brother, Brandon, who's our VP, fresh out of college. So I'll be just up front. We are a small company compared to these conglomerates. I've been in the business for over three decades here in Kentucky. So you're up in Cincinnati, but I can tell you here in Kentucky, when I get to talking, a lot of your customers going to know who I am. Because we actually did work on their log homes and made it a beautiful product. So fast forwarding into where we're at, we have a very unique marketing thing going. I'm from a famous bourbon family here in Kentucky, and it's quite interesting. My great-grandfather owned the River the Distillery here in Owensboro in the late 19th century. And the story goes, we were one of the most wealthy families in Kentucky, and the story goes there was $20 million sitting in JW's bank account in 1906. He passed, the three O's got the gold, and the gold man, the rest got the shaft, and we were left with very little. But what we did inherit was a very rich family heritage, and we have brought that in with the theme of our company. We are cutting through the thick of it because there's, you know, the Goliath companies, huge companies have had love that starts over us. So it's kind of cool. We're a theme is Western outdoors, cowboys, horses, and whiskey. How can you go wrong?
0: Okay.
1: And the whiskey kind of came in the back end. You know, you have to if you got Western outdoors, cowboys. And it just happened to turn out that we are from a famous bourbon family in Kentucky. And I'll try to keep this short because I could talk forever about that. So I do want to get into all these interesting points that I want to make today to try to help these your customers, your audience, to avoid some of these mistakes. You know, you and I have lived a long time, and we've seen all the mistakes. We've made some of our own, and it's I'm on the phone all day. That is my function, by the way, and I'm always here to take calls and, like you, help people out.
0: Mark, let's get into the actual makeup of the deck coatings, because there was one thing that really piqued my interest a couple of years ago when we first met, and that was about a solids rating.
1: Absolutely.
0: I'm sure a lot of my listeners over 40 years have heard me talk about solids. There's a difference between solids and carriers and evaporations and oils. What kind of solids are in the Sundance coatings for decks?
1: Well, first off, let's start at the top. When we refer to solids in the industry, it's what's left after everything evaporates.
0: Right.
1: And with our product, we're very low in solvents. We literally only have 5% solvents. I frankly don't even want to talk it up to old painters because they're thinking low solvents, it won't penetrate. But what we use is a mineral oil as a carrier. And I noticed when we talked last, when I mentioned mineral oil, kind of your eyebrow popped up, and it's like, is that a durable material? Well, let's say this. It doesn't last forever, but it repels the water, And it's far better than a solvent that evaporates immediately. And we have a series called the Gray Stain Shootout on our site, where I did 30 videos this winter, side by side. And the overall theme, you'll see, these are very high in solvents that evaporate immediately, leaving very little pigmentation behind. And ours has a very rich wood look because we're chock full of colorants, aqueous resins, and with that mineral oil, it really repels the water. Why not have a mineral oil to repel the water instead of something that's not there? So our solid ratings is at 90%, which is unheard of. And that really separates us from the competition. And it brings a lot of benefits along with it, because the mineral oil is not an organic oil. When you buy products like Cabot, I didn't want to get any name of names, but anything that has an organic oil, like linseed tongue oil, will actually cause you problems. It may look like a shiny penny. You put two coats on. You've got that really shiny shoe polish look. It looks great when you come home. But let me tell you, when that breaks down 2 years later, there's no just putting another coat on. It'll get darker, dingier. It gets patchy. You literally have to strip or sand it off. With our product, all you ever have to do is wash it and reapply it. It's like the first day done. Mm-hmm. And with the ladies, I don't want to sound sexist, but the truth is, it's like putting on great makeup. You're beautiful, but you don't have to chisel it off to get looking good again.
0: So what is the lifespan of a coating of a Sundance deck sealer? In a sunny location, obviously, yeah, it varies.
1: Sure.
0: But in a sunny location, how long can we expect to have it looking good?
1: Well, let me do a little back history on that. In the past, a lot of these log stain sealers have not lasted long. They're cut with so much mineral spirits because they're using organic oil, like linseed or tongue oil. Mm. And those are hard to break down. They use those to penetrate. They create problems long-term, as I mentioned, for maintenance. But they end up with a situation where it's just hard to work with. Ours will hold up for many years, and all you'll ever have to do in the end is clean it, wash it, reapply it. Mm. And I don't want to get sexist, but
0: Well, that's my question, though, is how long between the applications will it be? Will it be 2 years, 3 years, 5 years, six years? I'm just curious.
1: Realistically, if 3 decades of working with us here in Kentucky with the restoration company I had, on your deck floor, they get dirty. So frankly, you know, the second year, it doesn't hurt to do a recoat where you do a light cleaning, even a sponge mop, give a reapplication. The vertical surfaces, they'll look good 8-9 years out still, but the mineral oil, you know, you and I've had kind of a little tig and tug on that, because I saw your eyebrow raise when I mentioned mineral oil. Let me tell you, that mineral oil is a very durable product, but it doesn't last forever. So the short of it, 2 to 3 years on the flat of a deck, 5-6 years on the vertical. And the way we always had it set up in the company I had, we do a rotation. But the most important thing is our product looks beautiful in the end. I'm a perfectionist, which is a curse. But when you put a product on that gets blotchy and junky, I mean, on top of the fact you're going to have to sand it off to look good again, you want a product that's just going to be that real log look and not have a... I mean, I've got a blog written called Blinded by the Light, the old Bruce Springsteen song. I just don't get it with these log homes that are all shiny like shoe polish.

0: fills that void with this rich, deep wood look. And frankly, the other products haven't had it. So it's been an osmosis. I started the company in 1997, the restoration company I had here in Kentucky. And, you know, I had a deck and I saw how this stuff peeled. I'm like, I'm one of these guys, if, you know, if I'm not happy with something, I go OCD and look for a resolution.
1: Mm-hmm. So on the mineral oil, I know some of the different oils that are organic, they, you know, they're big on, they're like a buffet for mold. Mineral oil, I mean, is that an issue with mold or no?
0: It absolutely is. Anything that is like linseed or tung oil, which is an organic oil, will feed like wildfire. I mean, mm-hmm. it will just, and it grows into it. And here's the big thing. That polymerizes on the wood. It creates a film.
1: Mm-hmm.
0: Anytime you walk up on a log home or a deck and you see shiny, I mean, on these log homes, you've got a lot of customers out there that own log homes, cedar homes. They know what I'm talking about when I tell you they've got $60,000-$80,000 they will charge for you to media blast that off.
1: Yeah.
0: Now, getting back to the deck, we look at power washing, but you're going to have to sand it off to get it to look good again. Otherwise, it builds up like layer after layer, like shoe polish.
1: Sure.
0: And with ours, all you're faced with is a simple clean reapplication, and it is as beautiful as the first day put on.
1: Yeah. So the website you have is sundancewoodstain.com?
0: Correct. And, you know, Gary, we're not getting any younger here, but I'm very passionate about it. I talk to contractors and homeowners all over the country every day, 30 calls a day. My daughter's got me, I tell people, got me put out to pasture to handle all this stuff. I don't know if I can keep up with it. Hell, if we'd started the company 5 years ago.
1: I will say, yeah, we're going to run out of time here, Mark. I apologize. But again, it's sundancewoodstain.com. People want more information on the coverage, the price, some more explanation maybe of the solids in the mineral oil. 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They have deck sealers. 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
1: NBC News Radio, I'm Lisa Taylor. President Trump is threatening to raise tariffs on Canada because of the Canadian wildfire smoke drifting over the border from wildfires currently creating toxic air quality from the Great Lakes to the Mid-Atlantic. On social media Friday, President Trump said the U.S. was being invaded by Canadian smoke and that the cost of the pollution must be added to the tariffs that Canada's paying. Canadian Prime Minister Mark Carney blamed the fires on climate change, which he said is the responsibility of all countries, including the U.S. Dozens of wildfires are burning in Oregon, sparked by lightning strikes. Fire officials told the New York Times that 140 new wildfires have been reported in Oregon since Wednesday. About 11,000 people in western Oregon have been given evacuation warnings, with about 1,200 being told to leave immediately. The wildfires are also producing a haze of unhealthy smoke that is blanketing much of the state. Lisa Taylor, NBC News Radio.
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0: All right, back at it we go, at home with Gary Sullivan, taking your calls. And if you'd like to jump on board, talking a little home improvement, it's 800-823-8255. And let's go, Joe. How are you?
1: I'm great, Gary. How about yourself?
0: Doing fine.
1: I'm working in my shop on a Saturday morning, listening to you, and just enjoying the conversations.
0: Very good.
1: Hey, listen, the reason I called was that lady who had that issue with the door. So,
0: right.
1: Yeah, my family, we've been cabinet makers for five generations. So, you know, the Otmar name. And
0: yes.
1: I left in 92 and I started doing most of the work I do is for the local churches, the altars. I'm working on all Roger Bacon's furniture now.
0: Oh, wow.
1: But in the past, yeah, I've had a lady that had an antique door and it had holes in all the wrong places. It was a mahogany door.
0: Yeah.
1: So I built a jig, routed out a round circle, found a piece of matching mahogany, oriented the grain correctly, put it in the plug, and you couldn't tell that it was ever there.
0: Yeah.
1: So if that lady wants to give me a call, she can find me on otmar.com. That's my website. And,
0: spell that out for me.
1: Sure. It's OTMAR.com. And my phone numbers are there. Call me on my cell. You know, I'll be happy to help her out. McCabe. I just finished 30 doors for them for a job. Whenever they have an issue with things like major doors that are missing the locking mechanisms, or they have a problem, they call me. I'm kind of their secret troubleshooter.
0: There you go. Well, everybody's got to have one, Joe.
1: Everybody's
0: got to have one. I felt so sorry for her because she was so frustrated, and I kind of thought a locksmith could tackle that project. Maybe I'm wrong.
1: No, I've worked with those guys.
0: Yeah.
1: I worked with them. I built the major door, the main doors for St. Columbus and Loveland.
0: Yep.
1: And I have to help hang those because those guys are, you know, if it's a cabinet door or a major door, they're pretty much the same.
0: Okay.
1: You know, I got all the tools to lift them and everything, so I have to pick them up.
0: Sure.
1: So,
0: sure.
1: Yeah.
0: Well,
1: but
0: I hope she's
1: thing,
0: listening.
1: I got roped into refinishing doors and making doors.
0: And
1: I do furniture for churches, so it's kind of

0: probably about 8 or 10 years ago. I was in Germany and visiting some people, and they were all excited for their son because he was going to take this test, which was going to funnel him to some trades or to higher education. And it wasn't just a test. It was like a two-day process with interviews. Right. And this is an eighth-grade kid.
1: Right.
0: And, and in a way, you know, I mean, a kid that's 13 years old, they got their personality. You can tell what that kid already likes.
1: Right.
0: And I thought, that's really kind of cool. I mean, I don't know. A lot of people probably disagree, but there's a great livelihood and a lot of fun and a rewarding career there for an awful lot of people.
1: Agreed.
0: Joe. Yeah, for sure.
1: When I lived in Denmark in the 70s and studied woodworking there, because after I graduated high school, I went to Denmark.
0: Yep.
1: I saw, you know, I went to the technical colleges there. And you're right, you know, usually at 10th grade, you go off from 10th grade, at least it was in Denmark, and you went to what they call gymnasium, which is like the first 2 years of college.
0: Okay.
1: And then you go to, you know, another college, but they break it up that way. But in that period, as you pointed out, they do a test to see what you're most, you know, qualified to do.
0: Right.
1: And these,
0: right.
1: these young men and women that I was in school with, you know, I've been doing it since I was a kid. Most of these kids had never seen the inside of a wood shop.
0: Really?
1: And they had an apprentice program also. So they were already gainfully employed with a company, and then they would go to technical school, learn the skills, and go back and apply them at their job. Mm. And I know Ohio, I know the governor has wanted to do it, but I haven't seen it yet. Here in Miamiville, where I live, up the hill is the Camp Friedlander Boy Scout camp.
0: Yes.
1: They just spent a huge amount of money. If you get a chance to go up there and see it, it's a tech center. And it, they teach plumbing, woodworking, electrical, automotive, and they're taking these kids up there. And they just started it this year. It just opened up. So we're going to see some great things happening around here like that.
0: Yeah, that's phenomenal. Yeah, my grandson, he's one step, well, he's been approved for his Eagle Scout project, so he's well on his way. And, you know, those types of skills are, they're going to be so much in demand. I shake my head all the time because it's like a billboard on Times Square. What is the world going to need in the next 5 or 10 years? That's what it's going to need. You know,
1: I get 10 years, I'm 80. I'm not going to be doing this.
0: That's exactly
1: I'll be teaching it maybe, but
0: there you go.
1: I can't lift doors
0: anymore. Thank you so much for calling. I appreciate it.
1: You're welcome,
0: hope she's listening,
1: God bless you.
0: I will pass it along. I will keep it in my file.
1: Sure.
0: And maybe we'll have you on someday and we can just shoot the stuff.
1: Chit-chat.
0: Sounds good.
1: Thank you for what you do. It's a blessing to listen to the advice that you give out to people all over the country. So
0: thank
1: it's
0: you.
1: Wonderful.
0: Yeah. Thanks, Joe. Take care. Appreciate the call. All right. Well, that was an interesting half hour. I hope the lady, and I forget her name. I don't know. I go through so many names in the course of a weekend. But I felt sorry about her dilemma. That was Joe. You can find his phone number at otmar.com. And if she's listening, you can certainly call Danny and we'll give it to you, or you can look it up for yourself. But I think it stands to reason that Joe can take care of your problem. And save
2: her name was Chris.
0: Chris, okay.
2: Yeah.
0: All right. That'll save you from buying any doors, that's for sure. All right. Well, that's great. You got the phone number? I'll give it to you. 800-823-8255. Steve, I promise you'll be up first as we continue. You're at home with Gary Sullivan.

0: States Constitution, consisting of the first 10 amendments ratified in 1791. These amendments were added to ensure individual liberties and reduce the powers of the federal government. Inspired by the ideals of the American Revolution and the desire to safeguard personal freedoms, the Bill of Rights guarantees fundamental rights such as freedom of speech, religion, and assembly. It also protects citizens from unreasonable searches and seizures, cruel and unusual punishment, and grants the right to bear arms. The Supreme Court has interpreted and expanded upon these rights, ensuring their application to various aspects of American life. Today, the Bill of Rights stands as a testament to the enduring commitment to protecting individual rights and has become a cornerstone of American democracy.
1: Hello, this is Michael Douglas. 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It could protect you from a serious illness or even save your life.
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3: Distracted walking can be pretty funny if you're watching it on YouTube. What isn't funny are the statistics. Since 2009, pedestrian fatalities and injuries have nearly quadrupled due to distracted walking. Distracted walkers take longer to cross the street and are more likely to ignore traffic signals. 40% of teen pedestrians have been injured or nearly injured, and that risk doubles when they're distracted by a mobile device. See the world around you. Don't walk into it.
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5: ABC News, I'm Brian Clark. FIFA's monitoring the air quality forecast for northern New Jersey ahead of tomorrow's World Cup final. That region has been choked by dangerous air as a result of the wildfires burning in Canada. That includes New York City.
6: A little bit scary, a little dangerous. I didn't know the smoke could come so far from Canada.
5: And those impacts not limited to that area. The entire state of Michigan's under air quality alerts today. Over 100 million people affected from the Midwest to the Northeast. There's hope the conditions will begin to improve today as expected storms move through. President Trump threatened sanctions against Canada as a result of the smoke. Meanwhile, the U.S. continued military strikes against Iran for the seventh straight night. Iran's deputy foreign minister tells state media the memorandum of understanding is over. There are more protests expected in Maine after the 25-year-old Colombian man was shot and killed by an ICE agent earlier this week. This is ABC News. Private equity billionaire Leon Black walked out of an interview with the House Oversight Committee regarding his decades-long relationship with Jeffrey Epstein, according to a transcript the committee released Friday.
7: Black repeatedly declined to answer questions about how many non-disclosure agreements he was involved in, citing the advice of his attorneys. He was subpoenaed to testify later this year, a move his lawyers called a political stunt.
8: They made a premeditated political decision to serve him with subpoenas after less than an hour of questioning.
7: Black is scheduled to be deposed on September 3rd. Peter Haralambos, ABC News.
5: State regulators in Utah revoked the license at the Provo Canyon School's Provo campus, citing a number of citations. This is a school that socialite and media personality Paris Hilton attended in the 1990s and said she was abused. She had testified about her experiences to Congress. Hilton said she feels a sense of peace after the news. I'm Brian Clark, ABC News.
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13: Earth spins on its axis. It rotates once every 24 hours. That means a point on the equator travels a complete circle each day, a distance equal to 40,075 kilometers, or almost 1,670 kilometers per hour. Earth revolves around an enormous source of energy, the Sun. It orbits the Sun every 365 1/4 days. It spins on an axis that is tilted 23.5 degrees to the plane of its orbit. This axial tilt remains steady throughout the year. Depending on the time of year, some parts of the Earth are tilted more toward the direct rays of the Sun than others. Bright parts get warmer, darker parts cool off. The differences in the amount of light and heat available at the planet's surface at different parts of the year determine the seasons.
14: I've been on the job for more than a decade. It's not like I grew up thinking about doing this job, but I looked into it and I saw, yeah, it'd be right up my alley and something that I'd love.
15: I don't think it's that women wouldn't be open to the possibility, but they don't think of it as a possibility. I've been on the job for 18 years. One of the great things about this job is you often meet people going through the worst day in their life, whether they have a fire at their house, or they're losing a loved one, or they've had an accident, and they're nervous and scared, and it's a complete stranger, but you have an opportunity to help them. When I first was wondering about the environment and whether it would be a good fit for me, I went to some of the firehouses, and they can give you a good idea what you should do. It's fun, it's exciting, and you're helping people. And ask how you can take the basic firefighter test through civil service.
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4: 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Name of the show is Kudlow, 4 to 5 p.m. every day, Monday through Friday. And if for some reason you can't make it at 4, just text your favorite 9-year-old, and she will show you how to DVR the show. You'll never miss a thing. And there's a lot cooking. I want to begin with the Iran bombing story, seventh straight day. They're being hit everywhere now. And it looks to me like, I mean, to step back a minute, they crossed all the red lines, hitting ships in the Strait of Hormuz, breaking the memorandum of understanding. They broke the memorandum of understanding, by the way. We're going to come back to that theme. Israel didn't break it. Iran broke it, but that's another subject. And Mr. Trump's patience has run out, and so he has remobilized the military, and we are hitting them hard, seven straight days. Some of those days we had two bombing cycles. And when you step back, it looks a lot like this is the Project Freedom that was short-lived a month or two ago, meaning taking over the Strait of Hormuz and isolating all parts of the strait. I mean, they're hitting bridges, they're hitting infrastructure. It is reported that it's military infrastructure. Probably that's the case. There may be some crossover into civilian. I don't know. I don't know enough of the details. But I do know that this is day seven. It also kind of looks like the last 20 or 25% of the CENTCOM game plan that was interrupted by the ceasefire. Ceasefire lasted a couple of months. It did not accomplish anything, the diplomatic stuff. You know, Iran lies, cheats, steals. They will continue to do so. They say, they tell the president they want to have talks, but they don't talk. They don't show up. And even if they do, anything that they sign is worthless because they violate it. That's the nature of this regime. They're uncivilized. They're barbaric. They're Nazi-like. And they're getting slaughtered right now. And to my way of thinking, they can't do it fast enough or deep enough. This is hopefully the final end to the whole story. But I don't know that. I'm just reporting as you're reading and seeing on TV and listening on radio, that this looks a lot like the Project Freedom. They're isolating the Strait of Hormuz. They're knocking out bridges, terminals. So all these little islands and outposts will not be reachable by land. The Iranians cannot get there by land. The other thing worth thinking about, and I think the president has completely, you know, lost his patience. He doesn't want to mess with them anymore. But this idea that there are, you know, somehow good guys and bad guys in Iran, that somehow there's a sort of diplomatic group or a parliamentarian group, and that they're the good guys, the moderates. They're the ones that are wanting peace. And then there's the IRGC, the Radical Islamist Military. And they're the bad guys. They want to bomb and so forth. It's just utter nonsense. It is all one of a piece. You know, whatever they may say and whatever they may make at this, we should not be fooled into thinking that there's moderates and militants. It's all of a piece. In fact, the so-called parliamentary leaders are themselves members of the IRGC and vice versa. Don't kid yourself. Don't kid yourself. Now, there's no reason why you can't have bombing and diplomacy at the same time if you want to continue to hold talks. I haven't seen that happen. It's possible, but I wouldn't bet on any of it. I mean, at this stage of the game, let's carry through the next couple weeks. Let's finish the CENTCOM plans. Let's finish off the Project Freedom to open up the Strait of Hormuz. We may have to go into Karg Island. We may have to land some Marines. We can do this. The 82nd Airborne can do this. It's not being done yet. Other islands may be invaded. I don't know. We won't be invading. We won't be having boots on the ground in Iran proper. The islands may have to be taken in order to open up the Strait of Hormuz. And I know oil prices have jumped back up. West Texas now about $80, I think $82. But, you know, I think also it's important. Our economy is in very good shape. We'll talk more about that over the course of the show. Our interest rates seem to be coming down. Consumer spending is strong. Inflation's coming down. You know, think of this. This is just me, all right? I'm just conjuring this up. There's this sort of Venezuelan model that might work. If Karg Island is the center of the Iranian oil and energy and economic area, if that's the center, which I guess it is, we'd be better off if we ran it. We'll run it better than they'll run it. And we'll run it in a way that leads to their total surrender. Because the economic stuff is the last lifeline they have. Their military stuff has been decimated. And we may have to go and hit Pickaxe Mountain again, and, you know, if they're trying to rebuild nuclear stuff, but there isn't much there, guaranteed. There hasn't been a threat there. They're defenseless. But in economic terms, I mean, let us control the oil. And we can sell it on the open market, put more supplies on the market. That'll bring down prices. It's the Venezuelan model. Now, they won't get the money, you know, unless and until they somehow sue for surrender or this thing ends. We can put it in escrow or we could give it to our Gulf allies. Iran is attacking them. We could help them rebuild with Iranian oil money. But we will control it. We will sell it. That will lower the price. And meanwhile, as part of economic fury, it will absolutely cripple Iran. And that might lead to some kind of civilian uprising and overthrow the regime. Maybe. I don't know that. But I do know that we could take Karg Island. It's not to destroy Karg Island, to have the United States run Karg Island. and the economic operation and the oil energy operation, just the way we took over Venezuela. Now, I know they're different, but I've been raising that point this past week on the TV show. Why not? Who knows? What I do know is the bombing is relentless. They brought it on themselves. And the president is determined now. The die is cast. The ceasefire was broken by the Iranians. The MOU was broken by the Iranians. The radical Islamists run that place are crazy people. They're Nazi-like. They're killing their own. They're killing civilians. They're trying to hit their Gulf ally. Everybody in the Gulf hates them now. Israel, by the way, helping Saudis and the other Gulf states with important intelligence from the Israeli superior intel operation. We'll talk some more about that later. Die is cast. The president's going to finish the job. Believe me. It's a mop-up operation that's coming. Today's day 7. He'll keep hitting them. There's no mercy right now. They have crossed his red lines. You don't do that with Donald Trump. No siree. I'm Kudlow. We'll take a break. Be right back. Stay with us.
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5: January 17th, 1939. A patent is awarded to Andrew Jackson Higgins, designer of a new kind of boat with a unique hull design that allowed those boats to land on beaches without getting their propellers stuck in the sand. And of course, it was

0: Those Higgins boats that ferried thousands of American troops to the shores of Normandy on June 6, 1944, D-Day. If Higgins hadn't designed those boats, America's D-Day victory would have been impossible.
1: And now, it's Unpacking Travel. Here's Yana Derulis.
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6: For 70 years, the Humane Society family of organizations has worked side by side around the globe to create a more humane world for animals. 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We have to change the world. 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We are becoming one humane world for the end of animal cruelty. 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Come with us as we become a humane world for animals.
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1: So I was mentioning before that it's Israel is helping the Gulf states, helping the United States.

0: with its advanced technology and weaponry and intelligence and Mossad, helping Saudi Arabia, helping all the Gulf states. For some odd reason, J.D. Vance, Vice President Vance, has decided to launch some kind of constant attack on Israel. And I think this is very unwelcome and very unwise. And he's being criticized in a number of quarters right now, including myself. Kim Strassel yesterday in the Wall Street Journal argued that he's gone AWOL. He should be the president of the Senate and bringing Congress together and trying to put a decent reconciliation bill, but he's too busy hawking his book, not showing up and doing Joe Rogan podcasts instead. And over at the Daily Wire, Ben Domenech criticizing Mr. Vance for paying too much attention to certain online, I don't know, X, Twitters, tweets. Basically, J.D. Vance seems to be blaming Israel for a lack of a peace deal, or blaming Israel for the breakdown of the Iranian peace deal. And by the by, the MOU was a, you know, there were problems with the MOU from the very beginning. I did my best to support it. I support President Trump. I support the war effort. But it wasn't an airtight operation. But the point is, Iran broke the deal, not Israel. Vance seems to give the impression he thinks Israel broke the deal. And so he's been attacking the state of Israel. The New York Post editorial board has been even tougher. And they're saying Vance is wrong to blame Israel for his Iran peace deal's failure. And the New York Post editorial page warns that Mr. Vance is flirting with what they call rank anti-Semitism. And I've remarked a few weeks ago how baffled I was when Mr. Vance did a podcast with the Daily Wire where he criticized conservative free enterprise icon Milton Friedman. He was criticizing Friedman. And then also on the same podcast criticized Margaret Thatcher. And then in the same podcast criticized meritocracy. And it's like you scratch your head, huh? What's he doing? Whose team's he on? Or is he catering to certain little nooks and crannies in the far right wing of the Republican Party that doesn't represent anybody? It's not MAGA, it's not anything. What's Vance up to? I mean, after all, Mr. Trump is a free enterpriser. Mr. Trump believes in growth. And although we may take national security actions, to promote things like rare earths or critical minerals, you know, we're running the greatest free enterprise, freedom-oriented economy in the world. You know, the one big beautiful bill cut taxes, deregulated, drill baby drill, didn't raise taxes, didn't nationalize the economy the way the socialists and or the communists do. And with respect to meritocracy, I mean, Mr. Trump has done wonders ending DEI, which is essentially affirmative action on steroids. And has always argued, President Trump has always argued, you know, people should be merit-based, not race-based or gender-based or other affirmative action-based, but meritocracy. Merit-based. So why Vance was attacking merit? meritocracy? I don't know. Why he's attacking Israel? I don't know. Israel didn't break the ceasefire. That was Iran. Israel didn't break the MOU. That was Iran. And it comes at a very bad time. Because you've got Mandami and AOC and Bernie Sanders with their socialist communists. It's based on anti-Semitism. And you don't want the Vice President Vance to even touch that. So I think he's got to have himself a complete new reset. He's got to be much more careful and cautious about what he says running around in these podcasts and make sure that he's carrying through President Trump's policies and the vast policies of preference of Americans throughout the country. I'm Kudlow. We will talk more about this later on.
1: And adore. In other words,
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5: I'm Matt Piper. Residents in South Texas are waking up to assess the damage from devastating storms that dumped upwards of 2 feet of rainfall in some areas. Angela Turner in hard-hit Uvalde says she's struggling to find the right words to tell her daughter.
6: Every night she's woke up just, Mom, I want to go home. I'm worried about our house. We need to go home. We just can't.
5: At least two people have died. First responders have rescued more than 570 people stranded in rising floodwaters on top of their cars and inside their homes. It is unclear how much, if at all, smoke from Canadian wildfires will affect the World Cup final between Argentina and Spain tomorrow. Conditions improved in the New York City area and northern New Jersey on Friday after the air quality was hazardous on Thursday. Expected rain today, and the uncertainty about how much smoke will follow is clouding the forecast for kickoff, which is scheduled for 3 p.m. Eastern in East Rutherford, New Jersey. More than 100 wildfires are burning across Canada.
7: My coworker did say it's been messing up his eyes and his breathing and everything. He was like, yo, every year Canada is always setting on fire and messing up New York, and I agree.
5: Air quality has been reported at dangerous levels for more than 100 million Americans. Nine men have been charged in a sting operation targeting a major trafficking route stretching from Texas to Florida. News Nation's Allie Bradley has more on the so-called cocaine highway drug bust.
8: The Florida Attorney General says that a multi-agency investigation dismantled an interstate cartel cocaine pipeline that was moving allegedly hundreds of pounds of cocaine from El Paso, Texas, all the way to Pinellas County, Florida, using commercial semi-trucks. So Attorney General James Uthmeyer has announced charges against four defendants accused of participating in the trafficking conspiracy. Daniel Cruz Pinellas was allegedly the ringleader here.
5: Cleanup is underway in Mexico after a powerful magnitude 7.3 earthquake left some buildings damaged yesterday, though authorities say there are no reports of casualties or major damage. He says the walls began to shake and people started to evacuate. He says the quake lasted for about 40 seconds. Defense Secretary Pete Hegseth this week ordered annual testosterone deficiency screening for active duty and reserve service members aged 30 and older, which he says will help to maintain military readiness. But many medical professionals warn that it might do nothing of the sort and instead could increase service members' risk of infertility or other consequences if testosterone is prescribed inappropriately. The mandate is one of several recent health care policy changes implemented by Hegseth and other Trump administration cabinet officers that have sparked debate among experts, and they're raising questions about what scientific basis, if any, supports them. This is the Worldwide News Network.
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10: Celebrating 250 years of America, highlighting moments in history. Here's Jake Novak.
11: April 28, 1905. Pennsylvania grants a charter to the Hershey Trust Company. You know all about the chocolate empire, but the trust is also an investment giant with current assets totaling almost $20 billion. But here's the best part. Hershey's is controlled by the Milton Hershey School. The school's control of the company has kept Hershey's from being swallowed up by mergers for years. And Hershey's remains an entirely American company and an American icon.
10: This is Moving America. Here's Jake Novak.
11: The world's biggest EV market is cooling off. It's China, and EV sales are down 13% so far this year. That has a lot to do with the weak Chinese economy, but China's pain will likely be global markets' gain. Many of those unsold EVs there will be shipped overseas, especially to Europe. Of course, the U.S. is still banning Chinese-made EVs here, so those bargains won't be available in America yet. Stay tuned. With Moving America, I'm Jake Novak.
10: From Wall Street to the White House, this is the Larry Kudlow Show.
0: All right, we're going to talk some politics right now. We got, I think we have my favorite congresswoman from upstate New York, Claudia Tenney. Claudia,
12: good
0: morning. You are there. Do we have any of the others? Alex Marlowe of Breitbart News, editor-in-chief, is there.
13: Also here, yes, correct.
0: Good, thank you. Do we find David Webb, too? All right, we're about to get him. Anyway, Claudia, welcome. Alex, welcome very much. I just want to have a moment. Claudia, I hate to put anybody on the spot, but...
12: You always put me on the spot.
0: I am. I'm going to do it again. And here's the thing. I don't understand why J.D. Vance continues to do what he's doing, but these podcasts attacking Israel, constantly attacking Israel, at a time when many of us, myself included, are extremely critical of what the Mondami, AOC, socialist, anti-Semitism crowd is doing. I'm not saying JD is anti-Semitic, but I'm saying why is he? It wasn't Israel that broke the MOU. Or the ceasefire. It wasn't Israel who did that. Stop attacking Israel. Because as the New York Post editorialized, it comes, you know, very close to anti-Semitism. And then he makes weird comments. He's against meritocracy. He's against Milton Friedman. He's against Margaret Thatcher. He said this in a Daily Wire podcast. I mean, he's probably doing too many podcasts, which is what Ben Domenech has concluded in his column, and meanwhile doesn't seem to have any time to be an administration leader in the Senate, which is what vice presidents should be doing. So all around, I think he's faltering here, and a lot of people are taking notice, Claudia.
12: Yeah, Larry, I think that J.D. Vance is a very talented guy, obviously. He's got an incredible story. I actually saw Hillbilly Elegy. I read the book. He's got an amazing story coming from, you know, a really difficult childhood and having great successes. I just don't, I can't really explain it, but you know that I am a huge supporter of Israel. They are fighting to preserve Western civilization, which we all are, and Israel's on the front lines, especially in the Middle East. They've been an incredible American partner. The courage of doing what they're doing and living in such a hostile part of the world, but yet, you know, continuing to provide incredible innovation, to provide the only democratic country in the entire Middle East amidst, you know, all this violence and the money and the proxies coming from and funded by Iran and, you know, obviously China buying dark money. Back channel oil all these years, Obama giving them sanctions through the former Iran deal, you know, sanctions relief, you know, all these things have been just, you know, harmful to Israel, not to mention what we saw on October 7th. Mm-hmm. And since that, I just don't understand. Mm-hmm. I don't know if it's the people advising him or if he's seeing that, and this is totally my theory, because I think it would be great if J.D. could talk to a number of people who have spent a lot of time studying Israel, studying the Middle East, and seeing that, you know, right now, there is so much social media propaganda against Israel in our country. Our open borders, our anti-Semitism that has been on the rise. And I started noticing this way back in 2014 in my region in upstate New York, you know, these very small little towns, but college towns with this strong anti-Semitic type of sentiment that I saw, and shockingly, never seen in my life. You know, I've lived here, you know, all my life since, you know, I was born in 1961, never seen this before. And yet, I don't know if it's a populist type of message, and a lot of young people have been taught, you know, unfortunately, to dislike Israel and to not understand what's really going on. You know, I've been to Israel a number of times. It is an incredible place. And when you go there, you learn and realize that it is not Israel. There is no genocide in Gaza. This is the Palestinian plight industrial complex that is being generated by billionaires in Iran, billionaires, Yasser Arafat's family are billionaires. They live a Western life and yet continue to promote this extreme Islamic agenda. And really, it's all about power and money. Mm. And yet the youth in our country, led by Mamdani, who's the leader of the Democratic Party, continue to just foster this anti-Semitism.
0: I think that it's incumbent on J.D. Vance to get himself as far away from that kind of thinking as possible, not to flirt with
12: it. I agree.
0: I mean, the New York Post, Alex Marlow, I don't know what you think about all this, but and again, I'm not, my problem with J.D. Vance is specific to these issues. I mean, I don't think he's an anti-Semite, but I think he's making some very big mistakes. And the New York Post, you know, which is the conservative paper here, they said, Mr. Vance is flirting with rank anti-Semitism. He's, in fact, I don't hear him even talk about October 7th, the massacre that occurred October 7th, 2023, right? It's not as though we forget about that. We shouldn't forget about that. That was a horrific of massacre of Israelis and others who were there. But Israel is our longtime ally. By the way, Israel did, you know, they have to defend themselves against Hezbollah, but they didn't break the MOU, all right? And it's almost like he's blaming Israel for, why doesn't he blame Iran? Because they're the problem, and look what President Trump is doing. At the very moment that J.D. is out there saying these things with these Joe Rogan podcasts and other podcasts, Mr. Trump now has lowered the boom on Iran, and rightfully so. Now, why isn't J.D. Vance talking about that? That's what he should be talking about, defending administration policies.
13: Yeah, I think I got a decent answer to this, Larry. And I know Vice President Vance very well. We became friends before he even ran for Senate. I was a huge fan of Hillbilly Elegies, and I got the interpretation he was going to run for office and higher office. And we connected over a lot of things. But he's a very young person, and he spends a lot of time on the internet, and he think he spends a lot of time in this podcast world, and it's a deeply anti-Semitic world. I mean, he even recently recommended the Theo Von podcast, which isn't an anti-Semitic podcast. There's no other way to put it. I mean, it's a comedy podcast, but the guy rants hysterically about Israel all the time. He recommended that to people. And he's constantly on the internet, where the currency is anti-Israel. If you're anti-Israel, you do better on the internet. That's how the algorithms have been designed. I don't think it's reflective of the rest of the country. I don't even think it's reflective of J.D. Vance's personal opinions about it. I just think he's steeped in that. And I think he sees politically younger people weren't raised with the same allegiance when it comes to Israel that I think people, I'm 40 and over, I think we got a more steady dose of Israel as a beacon of hope in the Middle East than people 40 and under. And I do think that he is swept up into that a little bit as a political calculus. I think if you pinned him down and said, what do you really think is going on here? I think he would say Israel's much better actor in the region than Iran. He's very bright, obviously. But I think that he sees the political winds blowing. I don't know if I buy it completely, Larry, because you start seeing how completely nuts the top voices in the anti-Israel movement are right now. You start seeing how they're consistently wrong about everything. The biggest example is Candace Owens, who blamed Israel for Charlie Kirk's murder, even though we've never seen more evidence of pointing to a trans furry anti-fascist freak, and she's like, Israel did it. And that's the sort of stuff that we're going to see over and over again. There's this amazing moment on another podcast, obviously, with Ro Khanna, the Democrat congressman, where

0: he's getting grilled by a left-wing guy who's a Palestinian activist. He acts like October the 7th was justified the whole time, not Khanna, the interviewer. And Khanna's just sitting there taking it. It's a very bizarre anti-Israel wing of the podcast space. And Vance just doesn't dismiss it. I wish he would.
1: Yeah, you know, it's Ben Domenech wrote about this, that he spends too much time listening to the social media and the podcast. I mean, David Webb, the matter at hand right now is to destroy the radical Islamist Republic of Iran, just to destroy them and their nuclear capabilities and reopen the Strait of Hormuz. The second thing that is important here, instead of attacking Israel, is the economy, which is going to have a lot to do with the midterm elections, which I might add, I've been talking Goldilocks all week long because the economy, the economic numbers, David, are very, very good. And unfortunately, no one, it's like, even President Trump, I would have preferred the other night. I mean, I understand I'm for the SAVE Act, too, and I'm for voter ID, and I understand the Chinese hacking, but I would have rather seen him talk more about the economy than he talked about, because he's got a lot of good things to talk about. But the one thing I don't want to see people talking about is just attacking Israel all the time. Israel's not the enemy. Israel's not the problem right now. Right? Iran's the problem. The IRG sees the problem, and a Republican reelection in November is the solution.
2: I mean, look, Larry, what gets click for podcasters and people paying attention and talking about it on media, whether it's a Joe Rogan or anybody else, that's what we all know they want. That's what works. This is a distraction. It's a mistake. People can call it that, too. Then JD needs to step away from it. There's an administration message here. I'm with you on the economy. You and I both look a lot at these numbers. Look at where core CPI is. Look at where the real stabilization factors are. Look at where the builds are happening in manufacturing, the types of jobs, the types of jobs that are transitioning this new technology development within data centers, energy, and other sectors that are big drivers. And I think the president and the Republican Party needs to be out there echoing that more and more, because that's what matters to people. As far as the, you know, I looked at some of the statements Vance made. I read through some of them, like on Rogan, where he says, I definitely think you have seen this very discreet, extremely well-funded campaign to try to derail the negotiation, try to derail the deal, saying there's exact evidence that some Israeli leaders hate the deal. That's not new news. Israel is as complex as we are, but it's being turned into a bigger story than it needs to be. But I think turning that focus back on kitchen table, it's a Saturday, people are getting things done around America, figuring out what the next week, the next month looks like. That is key.
1: Yeah, I mean, that's something. It's like, Claudia, let's not make this any harder than it needs to be, Claudia Tenney, Congresswoman Claudia Tenney,
3: and,
1: my favorite upstate congresswoman. Actually, my favorite New Yorker.
3: Your favorite congressman.
1: Actually,
3: in
1: you
3: all
1: are.
3: The country.
1: No, I'm coming back to it. Favorite congressman.
3: All right, good. I want to make sure. I haven't seen you in a while. No, I think this is, I think David makes a really important point. I mean, what we did on that bill last year, you know, the bill was incredible in its breadth, and what we did, we incorporated sealing the border, and that is making sure that we're not continuing to spend America's wealth on people who aren't bringing, you know, wealth into the country. And a lot of that so-called HR2, the border security measures, were in there. We had the tax cuts renewed and parts of those tax cuts made permanent. There was so much in that bill. It was so comprehensive. It was an incredible achievement by, you know, putting all us finally coming together and President Trump signing that into law. We need to talk about it. And one of the things that David alludes to, and this is what I might get back to kind of bring it all together, Larry, I make such an effort every single week on every single vote. I explain every vote that I take in the House of Representatives. No other member of Congress does it in writing, every single vote. Even sometimes post office bills are complex. Mm. We get into these things because the American people need to be informed. And honestly, a lot of people still want to see something in writing, even if it's online. You know, they don't necessarily open a newspaper. But, and I own a newspaper, and it's important that we provide that information, because the newspapers don't do that. The people need to see, this is why we voted, this is what the bill actually does. And that kind of information that's, you know, look, I put it out as objectively as I can, and yes, do I, in the end, I make a partisan vote. But I explain to the people what we are actually doing, and I think it's easy to just say, you know, instead of explaining to the people what, how complex Israel is or how complex these things are, you go back and you're looking to curry favor in a very kind of top-line way that's shallow online, and you really can't do that.
1: You've
3: got
1: to
3: get the American people involved.
1: Right. You have to be very, very careful. Let me take a break. I just think the guy needs a reset. He may need some better staffing, too. I don't know. Claudia Tenney is congresswoman from upstate New York. She is my favorite congresswoman. Alex Marlow, Breitbart News editor-in-chief, host of the Alex Marlow Show. His new book is Breaking the Law, Exposing the Weaponization of America's Legal System Against Donald Trump. David Webb is my favorite radio host, Sirius XM, the David Webb Show, and a Fox News contributor. I'm Kudlow. We'll be right back, folks.
4: Larry Kudlow.
1: Rod, what happened?
5: This is the update on real estate with Suzanne Miller of the Miller Report.
6: Who's ever heard of a REIT? R-E-I-T. 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Well, apartments across the country are going to soon be affected by the largest REIT in the nation. Equity Residential and Avalon Bay Communities have just merged to form the single largest REIT in the country. Never Bet Against the United States, I'm Suzanne Miller.
4: 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This is Moving America. Here's Jake Novak.
7: Toyota is making yet another big investment in the U.S. The Japanese auto giant says it's building a $3.6 billion plant in San Antonio that will also create 2,000 new jobs. But that's not all. Toyota also says it's moving production of its popular Tacoma pickup truck from Baja, Mexico, to that new plant when construction is completed by 2030. With Moving America, I'm Jake Novak.
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9: NBC News Radio, I'm Lisa Taylor. The U.S. and Iran continue to trade strikes on critical infrastructure sites in the Middle East. The U.S. Central Command said late Friday it had carried out a seventh straight night of strikes on key military targets and other assets in Iran. Meanwhile, Tehran claimed it launched drone attacks on U.S. military sites in Jordan and Kuwait early Saturday, targeting ammunition depots and fuel storage facilities. President Trump is fuming over heavy smoke from Canadian wildfires. The president threatened to raise tariffs to cover the costs associated with unhealthy air quality as smoke spreads over the northern U.S. On social media Friday, Trump said, "We are holding Canada responsible and that the cost to the pollution must be added to the tariffs that Canada is paying." Canadian Prime Minister Mark Carney blamed the fires on climate change, which he said is the responsibility of all countries, including the U.S. Lisa Taylor, NBC News Radio.
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12: I was stuck in a state of panic and endless rituals. 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
13: Mental health care.

0: I wasn't crazy about the speech the president gave the other night, but I do want the Save America voter ID thing to get through. Claudia can't seem to do it, and her friends, but we've got to get it through. And I do wonder about this Chinese hacking into voter registration rolls. What was the inference? Do we think that they helped, damage the election? I don't know exactly how to put it, but the president didn't come out and say that, but the inference was there. But in any case, we need to get the voter ID thing through. Hello, Alex?
1: Yeah, I think that's Trump's top priority. I know him well enough to know that he genuinely feels like election integrity issues are a existential threat to the country. He's not playing around. It's not just politics when he says he thinks the 2020 election was stolen. He truly believes that. I've talked to him enough to know that he feels like that's the case. And we all know there's some level of fraud. So if we accept that there's some baseline level of fraud, and we know that where I'm at in California, they proactively mail ballots, 10% of the ballots are to people they know are ineligible to vote. No sane society would do that. The fact that we don't allow IDs at the polls, we don't allow them to have IDs at the polls, and then we count for a month out here. We know there's some cheating. We know that's obvious. So shouldn't having an ID and proving you're a citizen be the baseline of our election integrity apparatus? Of course it should. And the fact that so many people are resistant does reveal who likes the cheating. So I think it's kind of clever what Trump is doing, but it is very depressing that it's so difficult to pass something that should be so fundamental.
0: Yeah, I'm David Webb, and the whole thing, they're not talking about a skinny bill, no tax cuts, no spending cuts. Now, voter ID funding, these grants that Marsha Blackburn and others have suggested might be a good idea. I mean, I want to get it all in there. But right now, we've gone from reconciliation 3.0, then the House has gone to reconciliation 4.0. Probably Monday at the open of business, it'll be 5.0. I don't really know what's happening, and I have to follow this for a living.
2: I think we have two problems. One, and this is based on latest analysis, Larry, even if they were to get the Save America Act passed now, could it be, and it would likely not be implemented by this general election. Oh. But the important part of this, Alex led us into, which is over time, the Chinese continue to gain ground, our foreign adversaries, enemies, the left. We have this red, green, blue, the blue for the Democrat alliance to make sure that people lose faith in the system, that the system is polluted. You have only half of the states participating in helping to clean voter rolls, if that. You really only have about 10 states that are fully helping. So the question is, why wouldn't they? A more perverted system helps the left, the Democrats, the anti-American crowd. And this is where the American people, I'm actually sick of the Democrats won't do this. Fact is, it's time for the Republicans in the Senate to get rid of the filibuster, to deal with the Senate parliamentarian, that she serves at the pleasure of the majority leader, and that's John Thune, and make the moves, because the Save America Act has more far-reaching effects, not just on elections, but on the stability of this country, and it needs to get passed.
0: Well, amen to that. So, Claudia Tenney, last word on this. What's going to happen?
3: Look, we've passed the Save America Act three times in the House, so don't blame me, Larry. It's the Senate. But here's the problem. They've gummed it up. And, I started the Election Integrity Caucus. You know what I went through in 2021. Mm. We're on these issues constantly. The most important thing we need to do is pass voter ID. We should make that skinny. The Save America Act, start with voter ID, because the most liberal, probably first or second most liberal court in the entire United States is the New York Court of Appeals. Mm. They ruled that only citizens can vote in our elections based on state law and based on federal law. Wow. So let's just get the Senate. I worry about the filibuster because
0: Amen.
3: We're in jeopardy in North Carolina, we're in jeopardy in Alaska, and we're in jeopardy in Ohio. If we lose the Senate, it's sayonara. It's over for this country. So let's get those things done in
0: all
3: a skinny bill and get it out of the way. And then we can, if we win the
0: Congresswoman Claudia Tenney.
3: We can do it again.
0: Alex Marlowe, Breitbart News, David Webb, Fox News contributor, The David Webb Show. Thanks to all of you. We were fully subscribed today. I'm Kudlow, folks. Quick break. We'll do some economics on the other side.

0: chained to a fence and abandoned, left out in the cold with no food, no shelter, beaten, and even worse, set on fire. The Michigan Humane Society cruelty investigators respond to 5,000 cases of cruelty or neglect every year. Animals abandoned in vacant houses. Puppies left to fend for themselves in the bitter cold. Even horses who have been neglected and are in alarming condition. Your support is what makes it possible for MHS investigators to rescue these animals from suffering deplorable conditions and prosecute those who are responsible. Help them make a difference in the lives of animals. Please, be a hero. Support the Michigan Humane Society. 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
2: ABC News, I'm Brian Clark. The U.S. and Iran continue to exchange strikes. Sound of sirens in Kuwait City, where the Kuwaiti government set it down to Iranian missiles. Iran's deputy foreign minister says the memorandum of understanding with the U.S. is over after the U.S. struck targets for the seventh straight night. Smoke from wildfires in Canada is impacting air quality for more than 100 million people in the U.S., says ABC's Morgan Norwood.
3: Experts say this isn't just wood smoke. As the nearly 900 wildfires grow in Canada, the fires torching cars and homes, sending harmful particles pouring into the air, some even likening days of exposure to smoking several cigarettes per day. The health impact already showing up in emergency rooms. The Cleveland Clinic reporting a 10% increase in patients seeking care for smoke-related breathing problems.
2: Produce supplier Taylor Farms says it's voluntarily pulling all iceberg lettuce from U.S. stores after lettuce from central Mexico connected to the cyclosporiasis outbreak. This is ABC News. Florida Department of Law Enforcement's investigating a Thursday ambush where three deputies came under fire as they responded to a domestic violence call, says ABC's Victor Okendo.
4: Deputies arriving on scene Thursday morning, searching for their suspect, Chris Muchowski, after his ex-girlfriend told police she had escaped hostage captivity, allegedly zip-tied and held at gunpoint for hours. One deputy hit in the hand, quickly falling to the ground. A second deputy shot before he could step out of his car. A third deputy shooting Muchowski multiple times. He was later pronounced dead at the hospital.
2: The two deputies who were shot are expected to recover. Two U.S. Forest Service workers are safe and they're free after they were held for hours by an armed man in a forest in far northern California. That man allegedly zip-tied them and held them at gunpoint. He's under arrest. Scotland's Josh Kerr ran a 3-minute, 42-second mile to break a world record that stood since 1999. Brian Clark, ABC News.
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9: Everyone knows that exercise boosts physical capability and can even change physical appearance. But did you know it also improves cognition and the condition of the brain? Exercise feeds the brain. Due to its high metabolic demand, the brain needs good circulation, and exercise induces strong blood flow to deliver all the nutrients required to carry out the brain's job. Exercise also secures priceless memories. People hold their memories dear, yet in reality, we only remember a fraction of our lives. Exercise improves memory by increasing molecular targets like the brain-derived neurotrophic factor. The more brain-derived neurotrophic factor, the more the memory improves in function and capacity. Finally, exercise indirectly pacifies stress. Exercise reduces stress receptors in the hippocampus and minimizes the effect of stress hormones on the brain. Additionally, working out stimulates the release of endorphins that act on opiate receptors in the brain to create the blissful feeling of a workout high. Show your brain some love and start exercising.
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15: And it's important to say, virtually every number, and this was a big week for numbers, we had a bunch of inflation reports that came in light and declined, and the core values, ex food and energy, were flat. Surprise Wall Street. Retail sales, very strong, and manufacturing, manufacturing not quite as strong, but the trend lines are still very strong. And some of the regional manufacturing reports were very, very strong. And so we're probably growing, I don't know, close to 3% right now. And I'm just saying I'd like to see the president. His policies are working. I like to see him talk a lot more about it than he is. I know he's got a crowded agenda, but anyway, let's bring in two of the best to talk about this. Mike Falkender, former Deputy Secretary of the Treasury and the head of economics at America First Policy Institute, and E.J. Antoni, economist and senior fellow at Unleash Prosperity and the chief economist at the Heritage Foundation. EJ, start with you. This wasn't the best week for the stock market. We'll talk about stocks later. But I think everybody was surprised. And so it's worth dwelling for a moment. Besides gasoline, all right, why do you suppose, what's the argument for the much more moderate CPI and PPI. In fact, I'm looking at the CPI, which matters to me more, excluding food and energy. So the so-called core CPI was flat in June, 0.2 in May, and 0.4 in April. So you can see the downward pattern. The three-month change is 2.3, and the 12-month change is 2.6. So, you know, It's not just gasoline that's going on, but the question is why? Why are we disinflating, EJ?
16: Great, great question, Larry. You know, there were a couple of, I guess you could say, oddities in the CPI report, which might just have to do with seasonal adjustments. In other words, it's possible that the first couple months of the year were adjusted too high, and now those figures are being adjusted back lower. That's not uncommon for certain items within the CPI, that in the winter months you have upward adjustments, and then in the summer months you have downward adjustments. So we saw, for example, a lower than expected index level for housing. Same thing with car insurance. So that's my guess there, Larry. You probably have again, it's a seasonal adjustment story. But still, the big item there is energy. The month of June was basically a peace dividend in terms of these inflation readings, where getting that straight back open, restoring some stability to oil markets, produced lower prices, and that very quickly started putting downward pressure on the prices that consumers had to pay.
15: Well, you know, that's interesting. Mike Faulkner, you've argued for years the pervasive effect of energy, oil, petroleum-related, on the whole economy. And you're right, there are hundreds and hundreds of articles that are affected by energy. But, you know, they've had things like insurance. What was it? Somebody was telling me auto insurance came down. The medical care area was down, let's see, minus a tenth of a percent. Medical care in the CPI is only up a half a percentage point the last 3 months at an annual rate, 2% for the 12 months. So there's some interesting things going on underneath the hood.
17: Yeah, I mean, let me go back to shelter for a moment. You know, we've been looking at rents, you know, new rental contracts. What people are signing up for new rent, it's actually been deflating. And so it just, there's a lag with respect to how owner's occupied rent calculation is done in the CPI. Also, you know, it takes a while as new rental contracts hit their 12-month mark and turnover. You know, there's a bit of a lag in terms of when you see the shelter inflation piece show up. And so the fact that that's flat, I've been anticipating that for a while, because we know that there's been a downward pressure on units that are demanded, right? So if you, much like we saw a massive amount of inflation during the Biden administration because of all the undocumented immigrants that came into the country, and there was that Dallas Fed report that came out about a week or two ago, you know, that said about 30% of the increase in housing costs were coming from the undocumented immigrants. If those people start to self-deport, that's going to take pressure off of housing stock, and that's going to help shelter prices come down again with a lag. So that part is, it's nice to see that finally showing up in the data. And then even when you get to core CPI, you know, repeating what you just said, there's a lot of stuff in core CPI that's still affected by reductions in fossil fuel prices, right? So it's not just the inputs into all of the manufactured goods, but you take something like airline fares. That's considered within core, but the biggest input into ticket prices for airlines is the fuel costs. So there is still some energy piece even in the core number, and so that's why the combination of the shelter piece and some of the energy piece, I think, is helpful. And then I also think, you know, that Kevin Warsh has got interest rates about where they're at. I think that inflation expectations are pretty well anchored, and I think that also helps with keeping inflation expectations low. So I think it's a pretty strong report, and as I said on your show yesterday, you couple that with a pretty strong jobs report a couple of weeks ago, and I think the economy's in a great place.
15: Well, you know, EJ, on the jobs and the whole labor situation, one of the astonishing things is the rock bottom level of weekly initial unemployment claims, which is, after all, that's about people getting fired. And basically, the message here is nobody's getting fired. Okay, so I know everyone can rail on. All these left-wingers hate AI and data centers, and God, Axios, I think they just obsess every single article they write at Axios, and I keep getting it in my email box, and I don't want it, but it keeps coming. I'm not smart enough to turn it off. But everyone is telling me how bad AI is. If things are so bad, how come nobody's getting fired? 208,000, it's rock bottom. What's the labor force? About 160, 62 million non-incarcerated civilian labor force. Only 208,000 are getting unemployment claims. I mean, really? And you're knocking out, what, 100,000 a month on average, new jobs? So that right there. Plus, on top of that, productivity has lowered business costs. Unit labor costs are keeping all costs down, including consumer costs. So that's what's happening. People don't want to deal with it. But that's, I mean, it's more than, that's more important than the gasoline price from the Strait of Hormuz.
16: Yeah, Larry, the labor market story has been really interesting lately. I think you're absolutely right on that productivity boom that we're seeing.
15: Yeah.
16: It speaks to the labor costs that you just mentioned. In terms of those weekly jobless claims, yeah, that's another really interesting one, because I think during the Biden years, part of the story there was the fact that a lot of the people losing jobs just might not have been eligible for UI. Whereas today, if you're losing a job, it seems like it's pretty easy to find one, because despite what some of the surveys say in terms of people's perceptions that they're unable to find additional work if they need to, the fact is that that's not what the data show. The data show that people getting laid off can pretty easily find a new job. So either they're not getting fired, like you said, or if they do get fired, there's more work available. So that speaks to, again, those low UI claims. If we want to hone in just for a second real quick on manufacturing, on employment, but specifically within manufacturing, so far this month, we have two Federal Reserve Bank surveys for the month of July.
15: Yeah.
16: Both are showing increases in employment for the manufacturing sector. In fact, the Philly Fed, which we just got this week, shows that the manufacturing sector overall activity is increasing at the fastest pace in about 4 years or 5 years, excuse me. I mean, things are really seeming to turn the corner in the manufacturing sector specifically. And again, that includes more employment. And with advancements in AI, with higher productivity, you're really seeing not just more people employed, but huge surges in output as well from the sector.
15: I mean, on an ISM basis, the Philly Fed was 69. That's incredible, manufacturing. And New York Fed was 57. I didn't know they had any manufacturing left in New York.
16: And well, to be fair, it covers part of New Jersey, too, I think.
15: Oh, I didn't know they had any in Jersey either, but whatever. I don't need to go down that. All right, so should we take a break here? Let's take a break, because we got to run an ad. We're talking to EJ Antoni, Heritage Foundation, Committee to Unleash Prosperity. Michael Faulkner is former Deputy Treasury Secretary. He's the economics guru at the American First Policy Institute. I'm Kudlow.
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24: Have you ever wondered how the unemployment rate you hear about on the news is calculated? Each month, we talk to people across the country, asking questions about what they did last week. 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
20: 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Tony Katz at 9 p.m. followed by Brian Kilmeade at 10. At this point, if you miss a moment,
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1: So I'm still talking Goldilocks, right? Goldilocks. Now, it's a different kind of Goldilocks. Goldilocks, earlier cycles, was sort of not too hot, not too cold for the, you know, from the fairy tale. Not too hot, not too cold. Goldilocks and the Three Bears. I think this Goldilocks is not too hot, not too cold. This is Goldilocks, I don't know, 2.0 or 3.0, because we can have declining inflation or even declining prices, which wouldn't be a bad thing after Biden inflation rising so much, and strong growth. Okay, that's different. It's not too hot, not too cold. We can have a very hot economy, all right, and we can still have easing lower inflation or disinflation or maybe periodic deflation. Give people a break. They've had high prices for so many years. All right, so that's my new definition of Goldilocks. We're here with Michael Faulkner, AFPI, former Deputy Treasury Secretary, E.J. Antoni's Committee to Unleash Prosperity and Heritage. I mean, Michael, maybe I'm pressing my luck here now. I have tongue-in-cheek Goldilocks. It's a lot of fun. And I enjoy spinning yarns and fairy tales. But the fact of the matter is, if you just looked at what happened in June, I know it's just 1 month, but what happened in June? Prices went down and the economy went up. I would bet a lot if we had a monthly GDP, I bet you it would be a pretty big number. So, you know, Kevin Warsh, our new Fed guy, Kevin Warsh, new Fed chairman, he's been basically saying the same thing. He doesn't use the term Goldilocks, but, you know, I'm a TV and radio host, so I have to do these things.
2: Look, I think that the AI boom that we're seeing here is diffusing into the economy a lot faster than any of the technology breakthroughs that we have seen over the course of our economic history. The speed with which, you know, new algorithms and the hardware necessary to do all the processing on that, it's finding its way into the economy very quickly, such that we're already seeing it in the productivity numbers. And if you have strong productivity, that's what gives you real wage growth. That's the secret sauce for getting low pressure on prices, but nevertheless rising wages. And that's what we are on the cusp of, and it's because of the president's policies that we are going to see that realized here in the United States. Remember, under Biden, they were afraid of AI. President Biden signed an executive order to basically said, if you're doing anything in the AI space, shut it down. And President Trump came back into office and said, no, we are going to be the home of new payment systems. We are going to be the home of AI. And as I tell people all the time, we are going to win the AI war against China because it is a national security necessity that we do so. The only question is where the data centers are going to be built, not whether.
1: Yeah, well, you got, you know, here in New York, EJ, Governor Hochul, who I don't think, I mean, it's all politics, but the left doesn't like AI. The left doesn't like data centers. The left doesn't like energy. The left is always still on climate change and DEI. So these blue states are running up against it, even though it's a pack of lies. I mean, even the water stuff. The water's recycled. Energy's recycled. But they're still, they want climate change. They still believe that we should end fossil fuels in 10 years or 20 years or whatever. But the fact is, can we, going forward, and this is an important point, it's a forecasting point. How good is this economy going to be between now and the election? That's really the big, you know, what do the entails, what do the signs, what do the leading indicators tell us, EJ Antoni? I think we lost him. Hello?
3: Can you hear me, Larry?
1: Oh, now we can. I think you were muted. All right.
3: I thought
1: you didn't want to answer the question. It's okay. You don't have to answer the question.
3: No, I'm ready to go.
1: You want to dodge the questions like complete silence. Although it's not good for a radio host to have silence.
3: All right, so here we go. That is certainly the million-dollar question. And the problem with answering it is that so much now, I think, depends on the Strait of Hormuz, as we saw in June. So if you look at, for example, the retail sales data, not only was it strong in terms of the nominal amount that consumers spent, but then you adjust it for inflation. And unlike most inflation adjustments, which go down, this one went up. So again, I think it all comes down to what happens with Hormuz, with energy prices, and that's going to determine how much the consumer can actually buy and the strength of the economy.
1: All right. I'm not sure, you know, I just don't. This story is bigger than the Strait of Hormuz. That's what I. But I've got a puzzle over that. Anyway, EJ and Tony, thank you. Mike Falkender, thank you, as always, to both of you. Folks, we'll take a break, and on the other side, the Senate Budget Chairman, the new chairman, Senator Ron Johnson of Wisconsin, he'll come visit us and weigh in on all these reconciliation bills. I'm Kudlow. Please stick around. Send for me.
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5: Who's ever heard of a REIT? R-E-I-T. It's a real estate investment trust. Well, apartments across the country are going to soon be affected by the largest REIT in the nation. Equity Residential and Avalon Bay Communities have just merged to form the single largest REIT in the country. Never been against the United States. I'm Suzanne Miller.
4: Keep listening for more on real estate with Suzanne Miller. This is Moving America. Here's Jake Novak.
6: Another unexpected shot in the arm for the EV market. A new report shows that most electric vehicle batteries keep 95% of their range even after 5 years on the road. That's a lot better than even the most pro-EV industry groups expected. This news and the still elevated gas prices should help EV sales at least continue their recent modest rebound after they crashed when federal tax credits expired last fall. With Moving America, I'm Jake Novak.
4: This is the Worldwide News Network.
7: I'm Janice Kirkell. As far as Iran is concerned, it's no deal. Tehran says it is no longer abiding by its commitments under the interim deal with the U.S. The two sides are now attacking each other's infrastructure and military sites. Here's News Nation's Tom Dempsey.
8: According to the U.S. Central Command, this actually marked the seventh consecutive night of strikes. The U.S. military targeting sites like surveillance sites, underground weapons storage areas, and places used for military logistics. Iranian state media also reports that recent strikes hit two tunnels and a bridge as well, while highways and rail bridges also got struck in recent days. Iran saying the recent strikes killed almost 50 people.
7: Meanwhile, the battle over the Strait of Hormuz is ratcheting up, affecting global oil supply and leading to rising prices. Iran today struck a water desalination plant and oil facility in Kuwait, causing injuries and fires. And the Islamic Revolutionary Guard Corps warned countries hosting U.S. forces of potential retaliation. The wildfires in Minnesota and Canada continue to have people in the U.S. living with unhealthy air. Air quality warnings expected to remain in effect at least through today in parts of the U.S. More than 100 million people are living with air being termed dangerous. Storms may give some relief over the weekend, but forecasters say the smoke will hang around with the fires freely burning. The worst conditions in the Great Lakes, the Northeast, and the Mid-Atlantic states. Washington, D.C. spent yesterday under an eerie haze, and Cleveland and Pittsburgh were forced to postpone their ball game last night in Ohio. The World Cup final between Argentina and Spain is tomorrow at 3 p.m. in northern New Jersey. It's unclear what the air quality will be at that time. Here's one New Yorker's take on all of this.
9: My coworker did say it's been messing up his eyes and his breathing and everything. He was like, yo, every year Canada is always setting on fire and messing up New York, and I agree.
7: There are currently more than 100 wildfires burning in Canada. After the deadly floods in Hill Country last year, Texas moved to improve its system of flood warnings, beefed up infrastructure. While storms this week triggered flash floods, just two deaths have been confirmed. Governor Greg Abbott says the changes have saved lives as the state was better prepared.
10: This major disaster declaration includes 28 counties. It's the counties that have been hardest hit by these devastating floodwaters. More counties can and will be added as needed.
7: Alerts have been issued earlier on in some cases, and there are new sirens. Some companies have even built their own warning systems, though some people say they got no warnings. This is the Worldwide News Network.
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1: I think, to put it mildly, the public is confused about budget policy right now, including Republican budget policy. Democrats don't want any policy. We know that. They probably want to shut down the government come September 30th because of the Trump derangement syndrome. Republicans are struggling to figure out whether there's going to be a budget reconciliation bill 3.0, 4.0, 5.0. Anyway, old friend Senator Ron Johnson from Wisconsin is now taking over the Senate Budget Committee after the untimely death of the great Lindsey Graham. So we welcome Senator Johnson. Senator Johnson, thanks for doing this. I know you're in great demand. I know you're a busy fella. But, you know, I follow this closely. We're trying to get you on the TV show again. I don't understand what's going on. You got to help us here. Tell us what you can tell us, sir, please.
2: Sure. Well, first, Larry, I'm not chairman of the Budget Committee yet.
1: Yeah.
2: Hopefully the conference will get us back together and have the conference meeting and elect me chairman. But I will become chairman. What we have going for us right now, and it's not going for America, but it's going for Republicans to get something done, is how, in an unprecedented fashion, Democrats are being obnoxiously obstructionist, which I think may create opportunities for us to do things that the conference ordinarily wouldn't want to do. But, you know, the whole budget reconciliation process is unbelievably complex. I've been supportive of President Trump's call to end the filibuster. I mean, let's just step back and talk a little bit about that. Harry Reid was the first person to use nuclear option to remove the 30-vote threshold to pack the D.C. Circuit Court. Then they were obstructing the nomination of Neil Gorsuch to be Supreme Court. So Republicans nuked the filibuster 60-vote threshold for Supreme Court justices. Then Democrats became obnoxious during the first part of President Trump's, the first year of his second term. He was not going to be able to staff his administration. What's interesting about that is we did not have the votes to end the 60-vote threshold on all other nominees until Democrats were so obnoxiously obstructionist, and then all 53 Republican senators agreed to end the 60-vote threshold there. So if you take a look at the filibuster, the way we are expanding the use of budget reconciliation outside the bounds of what is ever contemplated probably decades ago when it was first established, there's not much left to the filibuster. Now, within the conference, and I think you would agree with this, you know, we would love to have the 60-vote threshold if Democrats ever get the House, White House, and Senate to be able to block their destructive policy, right? The conflict or the disagreement within the Republican conference is between those of us that believe that Democrats, when they have the power, they will end the filibuster. And my colleagues who would like to have the filibuster, who simply don't want to believe Democrats would do that. Okay, now, again, that's talking about the filibuster. Now we move to budget reconciliation. Time is short. Had I been budget chair, I probably would have started moving on this months ago. And I would love to use budget reconciliation to simplify and rationalize our tax code. I mean, that would be economically beneficial. You know, I would be happy to take a look at further incentivizing tax cuts. I'm sure that's kind of where you are as well.
1: Yep.
2: The problem is, right now, what the House passed through Budget Committee is not paid for.
1: Yep.
2: I'm not sure that will even pass the House. We have different senators out there already drawing red lines in terms of what they would or wouldn't consider in budget reconciliation. So my first task here is to try and organize the effort, try and get everybody on the same page. You know, first in the Senate Budget Committee, then in the Senate Republican Conference, then between the Senate and the House and the White House. All I can tell you is I am dedicated to trying to achieve what's achievable. But it's going to be a real challenge. There's nothing easy about this whatsoever.
1: I don't understand. There are a bunch of parts here. There's a Saving America Voter ID part. there's a military supplemental part. There's actually a bigger military part, the NDAA, but putting that aside for a moment. There's a presumably waste, fraud, and abuse budget-cutting part. And you're right, there's a tax-cutting part. Supply-siders like myself want to index capital gains tax or re-index the exemption on capital gains for the sale of homes. But then you have I don't know, the White House wants a skinny bill. The House of Representatives, you know, Speaker Johnson, Mike Johnson, who I'm sure you would agree is a very clever chap, smart guy, a nice guy. I mean, he said, sadly, we have to have a skinny bill, but then 3.0 Senator turned into 4.0. By Monday, it'll be 5.0. Then at the Senate, Senator Thune has said, yeah, if I could get it through, I'd like to have the Save America bill. But there's no coherence to this. There's no organization to this. There's no rhyme or reason to this. It's not an economic growth bill we're talking about. It's just blatantly political, and it'll never get sold. I mean, you may as well not do it. If you can't do it right, I've known you so long, Senator Johnson. You're one of my favorites. You've always been one of the best senators. You're in an unenviable position. I'm delighted you're going to take over the budget committee. But, the White House is not doing its job. J.D. Vance is too busy selling his book and making anti-Israel statements. I don't know what the other leadership in the Senate wants. The House is not. No one's doing their job here. That's my problem with it. There's nothing coming out of the White House that makes any damn sense. And, I'm all for it. I'm a big Trump supporter, but nothing. I don't understand it.
2: So, Larry, my technique has always been to try and simplify things, right?
1: Yeah.
2: The problem is there's nothing simple about this reconciliation process or Senate rules. Again, we've made it, all these Byzantine rules. We made it so complex. I mean, you twist things, 16 ways on Sunday into these pretzels, and you just make it impossible to do things. Quite honestly, if we were back 200 years, that'd be great, because it'd be very difficult for the Senate to pass legislation to grow government, to reduce our freedoms. But here we are, 250 years into this experiment in democracy. Government has expanded far beyond the constraints of the Constitution, the enumerated powers. And how do you put this genie back in the bottle? That's our problem. So to simplify things, that is why I have supported President Trump. Just eliminate the filibuster. Then all these Byzantine birdbath rules and on reconciliation just fall away, and you can do what we should do for the good of the American public, okay? And from my standpoint, this is our last chance. If Democrats get power, they will accomplish their goal of turning America into one party nation. That's their goal. That's why they opened the borders to millions of unvetted illegal immigrants, flooded them into sanctuary cities, plus up their census count. That is why when they get control, they will end the filibuster. They will pack the Supreme Court. They will turn D.C., Puerto Rico into states. That's their game plan. That is why they will not agree to any election integrity measure. I understand that. President Trump understands that. We have colleagues in the Senate that simply do not understand or do not want to believe that that is the path Senate Democrats are on. And by the way, I try and tell my colleagues, do you really think that a party that would open up our border to all these illegal immigrants, and so many of them are criminals and gang members, all the crime, do you think they would even hesitate for a second? Once having opened up the border, created that clear and present danger to America, that they wouldn't end the filibuster to accomplish their political goals? Not for a second. So it is. Here's my point. They are so obnoxiously obstructionist that I think it creates an opportunity for some of my Senate colleagues who never would have even thought of doing some of these things. Like we ended the 60-vote threshold on nominations. At some point in time, because Democrats do not want to govern, they want to create chaos. They've blown up the appropriation process. They voted no to proceed to the National Defense Authorization Act. That's never happened before. They shut down the government for 42 days, shut down DHS, refused to fund CBP and ICE. Eventually, hopefully, every Republican in Congress will recognize they are purposely sabotaging our efforts to govern. It'll be our responsibility, because we have a majority in the Senate, we have a majority in the House, we have the presidency. It'll be time for us to govern. And if we have any chance in the midterms, and this is what I'm also telling my colleagues, our base is so dispirited right now because we're not doing the things that they expect us to do. Now, I understand why we haven't been able to, because we have these Byzantine rules.
3: Yeah, but
2: push them aside.
3: But what
2: now
3: do you want to do?
2: From my standpoint, to end the filibuster, if they're not willing to do that, push the bounds of reconciliation.
3: Right.
2: That's what I'm going to be trying to do. But I'm not even budget chair yet.
3: What are your, tell me what your, under those circumstances, in that scenario, what do you want to get done, Ron Johnson, Senator John? What do you want to get done? Tell me what you
2: want. Well, listen,
3: because you're going to want to cut spending. We cannot not cut spending.
2: Right.
3: Right? I mean, you're a hawk, but you're also a supply sider. So what do you want to do?
2: So first of all, I agree with President Trump. If we can't bring integrity to our elections, this is over. Yeah. So that's a top priority. Put that aside.
3: Yep.
2: From the standpoint of fiscal, in the One Big Beautiful Bill, we didn't have the Nick Shirley video. We didn't have the examples of just rampant fraud. I mean, the fact that Dr. Oz, with help of Nick Shirley, identified that one-third of all hospice centers are in Los Angeles. Mm. They stopped funding 400 of them. Not one of them complained. I mean, that's a jaw-dropping revelation. You know, this whole 9-to-1 match, the fact that for a dollar that the states spend on a disabled child, the federal government kicks in $1.33, but for every dollar the states kick in for able-bodied, working-age, childless adult, the federal government kicks in $9.
3: Yep.
2: That's legalized fraud. It is caused rampant fraud. We didn't have the information. We didn't have the example that, quite honestly, has outraged the public, and it should. You know, Medicaid is up 10% this year. It's up 10% over last year, and we were being accused of slashing and cutting Medicaid. No, Medicaid spending is up 10%, and now we have all these examples of rampant fraud. So I would like to use the reality. I'd like to use those examples to rein in the fraud. Now, I'm not talking about cutting benefits to people who deserve it, but we can't tolerate this level of fraud. So I'd like to address that. I'd like to do everything we can to incentivize growth, to grow our economy. That's the number one component of the solution, right? Have the entrepreneurial spirits, have the, just what America can do, the Elon Musk, I mean, all these innovators, unbridle them. Get rid of the regulations. Get rid of the tax burden. Have a new renaissance of American growth. That's the way to keep inflation down.
3: Yep.
2: Not to increase interest rates. No, increase production. Increase the number of goods out there so you have more dollars chasing even more goods.
3: Yes.
2: I mean, that's the best way to restrain inflation.
3: Yep. I'm on it. All right. Well, how many days you got?
2: Not enough. Not enough.
3: I did try. I'd ask you more questions. But I don't want to hold you back. I know you're busy. It's very kind of you to give us your time. Senator Johnson, you're a good man. I wish you a lot of luck in your new position. You may have to go it alone. You know, I'm not sure anybody's giving you the help they ought to be giving you, but we'll help you fight. I'll help you fight.
2: You're helpful. Thanks for having me on. Have a great day.
3: You bet. Take care, sir. All right, folks, you heard him. He's a busy guy, but his instincts are terrific. His policy instincts are absolutely terrific. They always have been. We're going to take a break. Ace Pollster, my pal John McLaughlin's coming on right after that. I'm Kudlow. Stay with us, folks.
0: Larry Kudlow. Celebrating 250 years of America, highlighting moments in history. Here's Jake Novak.
4: 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But here's the best part. Hershey's is controlled by the Milton Hershey School. The school's control of the company has kept Hershey's from being swallowed up by mergers for years. And Hershey's remains an entirely American company and an American icon.
0: And now now. It's Unpacking Travel. Here's Yana Derulis.
5: 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Washington, Jefferson, Roosevelt, and Lincoln carved into granite for the ages. These same hills are sacred land to the Lakota Sioux Native Americans. 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
7: Kelly Riley and Cole Hauser have been playing Beth Dutton and Rip Wheeler since Yellowstone first premiered in 2018. Fans are loving the spinoff Dutton Ranch so much it got a season two. Kelly and Cole stopped by the Worldwide News Network Artist Lounge. I asked Kelly if after all these years she wants to just stop playing Beth and do something else.
8: This is not just a job. 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
9: You know, there's always this great strength and kind of beautiful love between Beth and Rip, but they're challenged, you know? I mean, it's a new world for them, a new way of trying to get along. And by the way, they're not at the top anymore. They're at the bottom.
7: Dutton Ranch Season 2 is in production and expected to hit Paramount Plus early 2027.
8: Yeah, Season 2. Can't wait.
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10: NBC News Radio, I'm Lisa Carton. The U.S. and Iran continue to trade strikes on critical infrastructure sites in the Middle East. U.S. Central Command said late Friday it had carried out a seventh straight night of strikes on key military targets and other assets in Iran. Meanwhile, Tehran claimed it launched drone attacks on U.S. military sites in Jordan and Kuwait early today, targeting ammunition depots and fuel storage facilities. Kuwait's energy ministry urged civilians to ration power usage during peak hours today after a strike on a power and water desalination plant. President Trump is fuming over heavy smoke from Canadian wildfires. Trump threatened to raise tariffs to cover the cost associated with unhealthy air quality as smoke spreads over the northern U.S. On social media Friday, Trump said, "We are holding Canada responsible and that the cost of the pollution must be added to the tariffs that Canada is paying." Lisa Carton, NBC News Radio.
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3: So, we heard Senator Johnson, who's a very good conservative, pro-growth, fiscal guy. He's going to run budget. But I don't know whether the party is going to help him or not, or the White House. We got my good friend, ace pollster John McLaughlin, best in the business, CEO of McLaughlin Associates. I don't know if you heard Ron Johnson or not, John. I mean, did you poll for him, by the way? Is he one of your clients?
15: No, we did the super PAC that helped Kevin elect him, my brother Jim ran that,
3: right,
15: and his first race, and that was a challenge. But he's doing a great job, and I was optimistic because I know his core, his philosophy, and he listens to you. And I was looking at a national poll that we published at the end of June, right before July 4th, and when we ask people what the personally most important issue is to them, it's economic issues, 46%. It's been like this since the end of COVID. They care about reducing inflation, economic growth, economy, jobs, et cetera. And, you know, the social issues are 27%, security issues, the borders.

0: Trump, it's 82 to 11. I mean, our base is wants more pro-growth policies. And the tough part for the midterm elections is Schumer knows he can shut down growth of the economy by shutting down the government. They, what, a half point off GDP?
1: Yeah, but wait a minute. You're getting ahead of the game. They have to get through this budget reconciliation business.
0: Right.
1: That's what Ron Johnson, that's his challenge. He's not getting any help. No. I mean, let's look, the White House is campaigning against any tax cuts. They want a skinny bill. All right. Now, maybe you can say we haven't really worked on the president enough and we're going to try to get through and talk to him. But what you know at the moment, Mike Johnson said this. He said this, Speaker Johnson. He said, sadly, they want a skinny bill. That was his thing. Now, that was for 3.0. Now, that may morph into 4.0. I'm just saying, here, the president, look, I want to get the vote eligibility reform. I want the Save America bill, too. But the speech he gave the other night was not a good speech. It was not his best speech. Talking about stuff, you know, whether voter rolls in Michigan in the 2020. I mean, come on. It just didn't resonate, okay? It was not his best moment. And I say that as a strong Trump supporter. You can dial up the phone book, for Christ's sakes, and figure out registered voters. Virtually no economic content. And no Iranian content, too. But no economic content. Nobody.
0: Well, he had a list of accomplishments, but he didn't talk about the future.
1: That's
0: and the
1: right.
0: election's about the future.
1: Yeah.
0: And you know what's missing, Larry? I miss seeing you in the White House when we go visit. And
1: oh,
0: it's like, because I knew we had somebody there pushing. And you know who's missing from this is Secretary Bessent. He's been excellent.
1: I know. I haven't seen him. I mean, look, the president, but ultimately the president, you can't just list accomplishments. You have to articulate them, enunciate them, develop them, and you're right, and then extrapolate into the future. Here's what we're going to do next. But he's not, that's not happening right now. And I that's why I'm discouraged about this story. Now, we all fight back, and the funny thing is funny. Ironically, the good news is, the numbers coming in on the economy are very good. We had a string of numbers this week. We have falling inflation, rising consumer spending, rising real wages. Everything's rising. I'm calling it Goldilocks 2.0, Goldilocks 3.0. I don't know, something. Right. But in terms of these budget goings on, John, I don't know. The party doesn't know what it's doing right now.
0: Well, the part, you know, no, they need to. I'm looking at the polls and it says economics is the most important part. 6 out of 10 voters want a growing economy,
1: right?
0: And they love the indexing capital gains tax.
1: Right.
0: That would put the economy on steroids. And we need you back in the White House, Larry.
1: No, you don't.
0: We should just. But you're right, and the Wall Street Journal is right. They're just talking. There's no spending reform. There's no pro-growth tax cuts.
1: It's a young man's game, John. It's a young man's game. John McLaughlin, my dear pal. Great pollster. Folks, we're going to take a break, and we'll do some stock market work on the other side. Goldilocks, she's back.

What is physical literacy? Physical literacy is our engagement in physical activity throughout life. It represents all the skills, knowledge, and attitudes that we develop through diverse activities. It doesn't matter whether we run, skate, dance, jump, play basketball, or just ball. It doesn't matter even how old or how trained we are. We can always improve our skills, our abilities, and learn to enjoy moving. We can practice our

0: 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But most importantly, physical literacy helps us maintain our health, well-being, and it's our motivation to stay active for life.
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2: ABC News, I'm Chuck Sievertson. Winds carrying smoke from hundreds of wildfires in Minnesota and Canada across more than a dozen states, creating hazardous air conditions. Kevin Wilson's in New York City, where the National Guard was giving out masks at transit hubs.
3: A little bit scary, a little dangerous. I didn't know the smoke could come so far from Canada.
2: Some people are getting relief from the smoke, but at a cost because of the potential for bad storms with flash flood watches and possible tornadoes. Sirens in Kuwait City, the U.S. and Iran exchanging more air attacks as Iran declares the memorandum of understanding, that initial agreement, is over. Kuwait announcing it shot down Iranian missiles. One potential source of the stomach bug sickening thousands in the U.S. and 34 states has been traced by the FDA to iceberg lettuce from central Mexico. That lettuce, in shredded form, is supplied by Taylor Farms to Taco Bell locations in five states. This is ABC News. Two families accusing a North Dakota hospital of sending two babies home with the wrong families 38 years ago. An at-home DNA test led Kyle Byland to a biological aunt on a genealogy platform.
4: There have certainly been different times throughout my life when I felt like a black sheep in my family, or that like maybe I was looking for some place that I belong.
2: Unity Medical Center in Grafton, North Dakota says it's investigating the Byland and Jeremy Morrison case. Tomorrow is the final of the World Cup in Rutherford, New Jersey. Spain and Argentina will square off. It's the first time the top stars for each team will face each other, too. ESPN senior writer Gab Marcotti.
5: Spain, very much a collective. This has been a World Cup of superstars, of Messi, of course, but also Mbappe, Haaland, and so on. Spain superstar Lamine Yamal, he's been a cog in a machine, a very effective machine.
2: ESPN's Gab Marcotti. Chuck Sievertson, ABC News.
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6: 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And join us during the week, please. Fabulous Fox Business Network. The name of the show is Kudlow, 4 to 5 p.m. every day, Monday through Friday. If you can't make it at 4 for some reason, just text your favorite 9-year-old, and she will show you how to DVR the show. You never miss a thing. Let's talk stocks. Not a great week, but we've had a heck of a run, so things slow down every now and then. It's not a problem. I don't think it's a problem. The economy is strong. Goldilocks looks to be back. Inflation's coming down. Still some worries about the Strait of Hormuz, but my take is on that, and I'll get our experts' opinion on this, but I think what Mr. Trump is doing is very good. He's not letting the IRGC get away anymore. We're going to crush them. We're going to take over Karg Island. We're going to do more oil than ever before, but not Iranian run, or at least not this crowd. And that's going to wind up putting more oil on the market and bringing down prices even more. He's putting his foot down, in other words, putting his foot down. Short term, I don't know. We wiggle and wobble on gasoline prices. Let's get to it. Jim Urio, CEO of JI Financial Strategy. Jim LeCamp, Morgan Stanley, Executive Director, Senior Portfolio Management Director. Goodness gracious. So, Urio, what are you doing? What's happening here? I don't even know. What's going on in the market?
7: So there's two main themes, and one you mentioned is oil. And the oil thing is not that huge a deal. Just to put in perspective, in May, oil averaged $102 a barrel. In June, when it came down, you know, we just saw the CPI and PPI numbers that reflected June. And oil was about $84 a barrel. So right now, it's not a huge deal. It's not nothing. Mm. What's a bigger deal for the stock market, I think, is this rotation going on. So I think we're handling it fine. You said something before. You said stocks sometimes get ahead of themselves. Absolutely. This is kind of divorced from the economy. I am a bull on the economy, but right now I'm cautious on stocks. When I see Micron gains 300% in 8 weeks or whatever it did, and I see IBM crack 25% in one day, those things to me signal that there's some weird volatility out there, and it flashes caution to me. I still don't like the NASDAQ. I think the NASDAQ trades all the way down to like 27,000, which would be about a 13% correction off the highs. But the S&P and the Russell still look good. A rotation is a very, very good thing. Just in the short term, it doesn't have to be done elegantly.

0: quickly and without hiccups. Sometimes it's disruptive to the market, particularly when seven stocks were 35% of the S&P back in May. Now, to put that in perspective, that's never happened anywhere even close to that. 26% was the highest reached twice in 1980 and then in 2001. So 35%, yeah, there's some rotating that needs to be done, and I think it's silly to think that it's going to happen smooth as silk.
1: You know, it's, what is it? It's the Mag 7, but it's well, I can't remember what your Denny calls it, but the other four, the fabulous 493 or something like that.
0: Yes, I think that's it, exactly.
1: Something like that. But my theory is, Jim LaCamp, I'll direct this to you, but you can both have some fun. Here's my theory. Trump has put his foot down, okay? This game's going to get is over. All right, whatever it takes. Should we have paused for several months? With ceasefires and MOUs, I don't know. You know, General Keane and others say no. I'm probably inclined to agree with them, but I'm not the military expert. What I know is they broke it, and they're going to pay for it now, big time. And where this is going to end, I don't know. But I believe at some point the United States is going to be running the oil business in Iran. Period. Full stop. They're not going to be impacted. Whatever. We are going to crush them. We are going to destroy them. All right. The handwriting is on the wall. And that's a good thing because it's going to wind up meaning more oil will come onto the market, only it's going to be under the aegis of the United States of America. And Iran's not going to get the money. They're not. We'll put it in escrow. We'll give it to our Gulf allies. That's point number one. Point number two, everybody's moving. East-West pipelines going into the Red Sea and the Mediterranean, and they're doing everything they can to diminish the Strait of Hormuz. So whatever's happening here in the short run, this thing's going to have a very happy ending, and then we can get on with the productivity-driven, technology-driven, AI-driven, profitability-driven economy and stock market boom. I am glad. In other words, I'm saying I don't care. Uriel's right. I'm not even worried about oil prices right now. The right thing is being done, and we're going to destroy a little cancer in the Mideast, and we're all going to live happily ever after, Jim LaCamp. That's my take.
2: Well, it's a big cancer, and they were building up missiles at a rate that nobody knew, and a lot of that was being fed by China, and that mm-hmm. needed to stop. And not only that, we don't have a very good record on half-baked wars. If we're going to get in a war, we need to finish it. Mm-hmm. Since World War II, we've got a lot of wars that we got involved in that we really didn't take all the way through, and we should have. And in this case, it's very, very important because if you would have let them continue to build those stockpiles of missiles, we would have never had peace in the Middle East, A, and B, we might have had some sort of absolute disaster. And they've proven you can't negotiate them with them. So if you're going to go in and finish the job. Now, getting back to the markets, I agree with everything Jim Urio said. There's a big, big, big rotation going on, and earnings are starting to show up in other areas of the market. Small caps are performing well. These are the things everybody has complained about not happening for the last few years. So you can't complain about it now that it is happening. This rotation is healthy. And by the way, I don't think tech is over. I agree with Jim that it has more room to go because the hedge funds are still pretty momentum positioned. They're pretty heavily positioned still with momentum stocks. So that implies we could see a bigger correction in these AI-driven names and memory-driven names. But those companies are still earning a lot of money, so they're not dead. They just got ahead of themselves. So overall, I think the economy's doing pretty well. The labor market's pretty good. ISM numbers have been pretty good. PMI numbers have been pretty good. Inflation numbers have come down. I'm a little worried about Treasury rates, but they haven't gotten away from us yet, so something to watch. If the dollar gets too strong, that might be something to watch. But right now, the market looks okay.
0: can I give my 2 cents on oil here, Larry?

0: Because I've been pretty vocal about in a year's time, maybe even less than that, oil being at about $45 a barrel. And some joker on social media comes to me this week and said, "Oh, how about your lower oil call?" No, my lower oil call, it's hard to say, is 12 months out. The higher it is now, the more it strengthens my resolve on that, because like things like UAE leaving OPEC to produce almost 3 million more barrels a day than OPEC was restricting them to. With oil prices at $80, some of these other countries are going to start fighting for market share as well. This is all lining up for extremely cheap oil further down the road. And like, and about the threat of Iran, at the beginning of this, I understand the debate, like, was it really a threat? Was it not a threat? Who, at this point in time, it doesn't matter anymore. I don't mean to sound like Hillary Clinton, but we need to finish this job. There's no question they were some level of threat. It doesn't matter if it was a 20% or 80% threat. It has to be finished. So I agree with you 100%. I'm more bullish and more optimistic than you two today. I want you to make a note of that, Larry, okay?
1: I think the best thing this week was in the Oval Office, sitting with the President of the United States. Wait for it, is the Prime Minister of, wait for it, Iraq. Iraq.
0: Oh, wow.
1: Remember them? Iraq.
0: I do.
1: Okay. He's now our best friend. He wants to go from 1 million barrels a day to 4 million barrels a day. And he's going to figure out, he doesn't worry about the Strait of Hormuz. I just love seeing that. George W. Bush, where are you now that you need him? It's just terrific stuff. And they're all going to produce more. And OPEC's breaking up. And here, the other, Israel is supplying Saudi Arabia with important intelligence. In fact, Israel, Mossad is giving them all great intelligence because Israel's the best at that. I mean, the thing, this is just such a wonderful story. The Middle East is going to be completely changed, and oil politics is going to be completely changed. And these jokers in Iran, they're through. They're finished. Trump is just going to take them out, blow them up. I don't care what he does. It's all going to change. And when it changes, it's going to be good. It's good. That's what these markets are telling you. $82, West Texas, let me see. Brent, 87, fine. They're all going to fall. You know they're going to fall. They may go up a little more. I'm surprised after the bombing, this is the seventh straight day. We are bombing their bridges right now, okay? How good is that? Well, how come oil's not $200 a barrel? You know why? Because everything's going to change. They're losing control. The Strait, it's all going to be fixed. Just give it a couple of days or a couple of weeks. That's all. It's just so wonderful.
2: And then we're not as oil sensitive as we have been in the past.
1: And then let AI take over.
2: China is actually using a little less as a result of this too, and we're less sensitive, so it's less economically important than it was 2 years ago.
1: Those commies in China, they're in a permanent recession. You take a look at the Chinese stock market. It's done nothing for years. It's like flatlined for years. They've missed everything.
2: Who knew that communism doesn't work economically? Who would have ever thought that?
0: True words were never said, LeCamp. But that's part of my thesis on oil going to 45, is that China's economy was being damaged on its own because of the stupid communism, and this oil thing is affecting them much worse than it is us. So that's
2: maybe
0: part of
2: the mayor of New York ought to pay attention to that.
0: Oh, my gosh. That guy, that smile. Like, I just got a big argument with a socialist, I mean, a Democrat, whatever you call him, friend of mine. And I was like, I finally figured out the difference between socialism and communism. Socialism, the perpetrators have a smile on their face, and in communism, the smile disappears. So Mondami right now is the socialist phase where he's the smiling perpetrator.
1: That's not a smile. It's a smirk.
0: It's a smirk.
2: That's exactly what it is.
1: It's a little arrogant, rich kid smirk.
0: Oh, my gosh.
1: That's what it basically is. I mean, but we'll have to put up with that here. All right, we'll take a break and come back and figure out specifics. Jim Urio, what's JI Financial Strategies? So that's you, Jim Urio, Financial Strategies.
0: Right. Yeah, it's going good. I've got my, like, brokerage houses have become clients. I provide a lot of content to them. I got rid of all the people I traded for, and I just trade myself and my own capital now.
1: Good.
0: So it's fun.
1: And Jim LeCamp, Morgan Stanley, Executive Director, Senior Portfolio Manager, Director. I'm Kudlow. We'll be right back.
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1: And we're talking stocks with Jim Urio and Jim LeCamp. How did Kevin Warsh do this week, Jim Urio?
2: I think fine. I think he's in such a bad spot because he wants to prove to the world that he's not, you know, he made no promises to get appointed. And I think he's a very, very balanced guy. But I think the psychology is right now to talk a little more hawkish. And by the way, I think he was given a great gift by the CPI and PPI numbers coming out as soft as they did. And it, immediately the July rate hike, which I think is insane if they did it, went from 35% probability to 15%. So he's got to be very pleased that he's not backed into a corner for that rate hike. And as time goes on, I don't think they're going to hike at all. But I think he did pretty well.
1: Jim LeCamp, what's the next move in rates?
3: I think the next move in rates is lower, but I don't think it's anytime soon. It's probably next year. I agree with Jim that it won't be a hike this year. And inflation numbers are coming down. The oil prices are rather contained given what's going on. And the economy is running very productively. And corporations are running very productively. And productivity is the untold story about not only this economy, but corporate earnings. And that implies ultimately lower inflation is coming. And that means the next move, which, again, not anytime soon, but will be lower.
1: I agree. I agree. Go ahead, Yuri. You were going to say something?
2: Yeah, I was going to say something. It's silly to think that supply shock inflation can be handled by a rate hike anyway. It's never proven to be. And what generally happens is that if oil prices go higher in about 8 to 10 months, if they stay elevated, I'm talking higher than they are right now, that starts to degrade demand side as well because it takes money out of people's pockets. So the same time that rate hikes we'd start to feel the effects of them would be the same time that the economy was starting to slow down anyway. It's a stupid thing to do that. And I know inaction is a hard thing for the Fed to do, but sometimes you just got to let the oil thing play out. Does that sound crazy or no?
1: The 2-year CPI break evens.
2: 2.43.
1: 1.92.
2: Really? Oh, I just read the wrong chart. Yeah. So the
1: 1.92.
2: I'm not particularly worried. I agree.
1: It's below the Fed's target. Below the 2% target.
3: And you look at other commodity prices, they're somewhat contained. They've been in a long uptrend, and now they've pulled back, and the trends are really kind of nebulous right now. So they're somewhat contained.
1: Yeah, I mean, look at gold is down $1,500. Silver's down. Farm prices are down. Any prices are down. I mean, where was the peak?
3: Prices are contained, all the economically sensitive ones are contained.
1: So, I mean, you know, if you get these sell-offs, fellas, in the stock market, you know, why wouldn't you want to buy them back?
3: Well, historically, October to October, you've got 100% odds, October to October, in the approaching the third year of the election cycle.
1: Run that by me again.
3: Once you get to a midterm October, October to the following October has been up 100% of the time during the midterms.
1: Buy them and hold them. Buy them and hold them. This is a great period of time. Iran, as we know it, is about to be completely erased. The most bullish thing I can possibly think of. Thank you, fellas. Jim Urio, appreciate it. Jim LeCamp, appreciate it very much. We'll take a break, kids. And next up is Money in Politics. Liz Peek, Steve Moore. I'm Kudlow. Please stick around.

0: magic day he passed.
1: In travel, here's Yana Derulis.
2: Part of Virginia's historic triangle alongside Williamsburg, Jamestown was the first permanent English settlement in 1607. And Yorktown was the site of the last major battle of the Revolution in 1781. You can trace the full arc of American history in a single day. Colonial Williamsburg turns one

0: 800 in 2026, with special programming including declaration readings and sessions with costumed interpreters playing Thomas Jefferson.
1: This is the Update on Real Estate with Suzanne Miller of the Miller Report.
2: Who's ever heard of a REIT? R-E-I-T. It's a real estate investment trust. Well, apartments across the country are going to soon be affected by the largest REIT in the nation. Equity Residential and Avalon Bay Communities have just merged to form the single largest REIT in the country. Never been against the United States. I'm Suzanne Miller.
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3: I'm Janice Kirkhell. More than 100 million people in the U.S. are living with air quality termed dangerous. As the wildfires in Canada continue to burn, more than 100 wildfires right now are scorching Canada. Air quality warnings are expected to remain in effect at least through today in parts of the U.S. Storms may give some relief over the weekend, but forecasters say the smoke will hang around with the fires freely burning. News Nation's Leah Lando with how New York City is dealing with all this.
4: Experts say a weather pattern did trap the smoke close to the ground in some areas. Now that cut visibility to as little as a half a mile for some. Air quality alerts have been in place from the Great Lakes to the East Coast, including parts of Michigan, Minnesota, Illinois, New York, and Pennsylvania. And here in New York City, that smoke created a thick haze over Manhattan with the skyline partly covered. City officials moved some activities inside, opening up cooling centers. They handed out masks as well to help people deal with that.
3: Washington, D.C. was covered in a spooky haze yesterday, and in Major League Baseball, Cleveland and Pittsburgh were forced to postpone their game last night in Ohio. The World Cup final between Argentina and Spain is scheduled for tomorrow at 3 p.m. in northern New Jersey. It's unclear what the air quality will be at that time. The United States and Iran back at it. Iran says it has abandoned any interim peace deal. It looks like the two sides are headed for a return to a full-scale war. Things heated up again just a week after the signing of the interim deal around June 25th. An Iranian drone hit a cargo ship in the Strait of Hormuz. Iran argued that the deal gave it the right to be in charge of traffic through the strait. The U.S., though, says it should be completely reopened. Iran has continued to attack shipping. That has led to more U.S. airstrikes, and in turn, Iran has struck other Gulf states. Democrats in Maine are battling to win over those who backed the former Senate nominee with the party convention just a week away.
5: Dems hoping to replace Graham Plattner on the November ballot for U.S. Senate are scrambling to attract his supporters. And those Democrats are also trying to turn focus away from Plattner to the November contest against Republican Senator Susan Collins. Plattner dropped out of the race after an accusation of sexual assault, which he denies. Plattner's replacement will be chosen at a Maine Democrat Party convention on July 25th. Sal Giangrasso, Worldwide News Network.
3: A drug-resistant form of gonorrhea is spreading in Europe from person to person, not only from travelers, cases in Sweden, France, Germany, and the UK. This is the Worldwide News Network.
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3: Welcome back, everybody. We're going to do some money in politics. Two favorites, Liz Peek, Fox News contributor, Steve Moore, Unleash Prosperity, Hot Ryan, WABC radio host. More money pops up right after this show on most of these same radio stations. Welcome back, kids. You know, this is kind of a bunch of things. I don't want to be too negative, but Steve, the economy is doing very well. Goldilocks is back. That's how I characterize it on the TV show. And I really wish the president had spoken about it at some length Thursday night. I mean, I'm for the Save America Act. If they can get it done, I hope they can get it done. But I just, talk about the economy and economic growth. And by the by, put some growth into whatever budget bill is going to come out, because so far the White House is not at all receptive to any of the tax cuts. They're not receptive to any spending cuts yet either. I mean, I guess I don't understand what's going on here politically. We're not leading with our best foot forward. That's perhaps my biggest concern. I'm going to get to J.D. Vance in a minute. I don't know what he's doing. But just a generic point, you've got a good economy. We should be boasting about it, letting people know. Inflation's coming down. There's all kinds of jobs, and real incomes went up for the best in 11 yep. years. Why? What is wrong? What's going? There's like a disconnect here.
4: Well, I'll give the economy a B. I think it's pretty healthy right now. I mean, obviously, people want lower food prices and grocery prices, and gas prices are inching up again. But, for the most part, it is a strong economy. By the way, we're the envy of the world. country would trade our economy in a minute in terms of, China's flatlined and Europe's nowhere, and Lord knows what's going to happen in Britain right now. And they're all stagnant, and we're growing. Now, we should be growing faster, but we're growing about 2.5%. You and I want to see 3 or 4% growth. Look, we got all-time high. I mean, it was a sell-off on Friday, but basically all-time highs in all of the financial markets, which is great. Most Americans own stocks, so their wealth is rising. I'm disappointed in the Republicans in Congress. They're not fighting for – look, they're probably not going to be able to pass another – tax cut, but why not try? Why not put it out there? Why not tell the American people, hey, we're the ones who want to, index capital gains for inflation. So when you sell your house or sell your stocks or sell your ranch, you're not going to pay hundreds of thousands of dollars of tax on because of, inflation. And that's a winning issue, by the way. I bet 80% of the public believes it's unfair to tax inflationary gains. So it's a good economic stimulus, but it's also a fairness issue. So, yeah, get going. Come on, lead, and let the Democrats vote all this stuff down, because that provides a nice, black and white contrast between the two parties.
3: So we had Ron Johnson on. Senator Johnson was on last hour, new budget chairman.
4: Yep.
3: Good guy. And he's just, not getting help. I don't think he's getting help from his own Senate leadership. He's not getting any help from the White House. We've been talking about, Steve just said it, some kind of reforms on cap gains just to cover the inflation part. The White House is opposed to it. The Treasury Department is opposed to it. I don't understand why. And again, I say that, I would have liked to see the president Thursday evening. I understand the voting rights. I get that. I'm all in favor of the Save America Act. But that long, drawn-out speech was not his best foot forward. And he's not extolling the successes of the economy, which is at least 2.5% growth, maybe more. You just had inflation numbers coming down. Share prices have been going up. Manufacturing numbers are going up. Job numbers are going up. But I don't know what their strategy is. You see what I'm saying? I mean, usually you have a strategy. It comes from the White House. It's distributed to the House and Senate. You're meeting together. You got a vice president who'd rather sell his book and do insane Attack Israel podcasts on Joe Rogan. We'll get to that in a minute. But that, I don't understand what they're doing right now. I think the war is fine. I mean, I hope they just don't let up on the war because it'll get over faster. But on the economy, it's a Republican issue. They're not doing it.
5: Well, I think everything you said is completely correct. And considering that President Trump and the GOP right now is underwater in terms of approval on the economic issues and the economy, you would think that they would try and turn that around, and they're not. I think Republicans are just unable to deliver a message that tax cuts help everybody. That is sort of the bottom line. We know it's true. We know that the big, beautiful bill absolutely helped every demographic, every income strata, et cetera. Everybody's income went up as a result of that bill. And yet, Democrats have now so attacked anything to do with wealthy people, income inequality, all of that. They've made that such a headline issue that I think Republicans are cowering. I mean, they're just terrified of being seen as the party that might help wealthy people get wealthier. But it's their own inability to really conjure up a message on this that is so lame. And to your point, I this morning I was reading about the third reconciliation bill. The Wall Street Journal has panned it as lame and sort of pale ale, and it really is. I mean, there's nothing in there that's going to get people excited. It's almost hard to understand. Yes, we're boosting defense spending, but I think most Americans assume that was going to happen anyway. And yeah, there's something for farmers in there. But really, this is the only opportunity left, possibly, to enact a pro-business Trump agenda. This is it. We're not going to have another shot at this. So why aren't they rallying around and coming up with something that an awful lot of people, particularly small business owners, might say, wow, this is great for me. I'm glad I voted for Donald Trump.
3: Well, you know, Reconciliation 3.0 only lasted about 20 minutes, Steve. It moved quickly on Friday to 4.0.
4: Yeah.
3: And then I think by the time we open business on Monday, it could be 5.0. But I say that because everyone's scrambling around. They can't seem to unite on anything, which is a problem.
4: One thing I want to add something to what Liz said, that why aren't they extolling the virtues of the big, beautiful bill? I mean, it's an amazingly positive thing. You know, the no tax on overtime, the no tax on tips, the fact that we have an investment boom thanks to the expensing. It's just the most amazing thing. I went out on Thursday. We took a trip out to Loudoun County and we did a tour of the data center out there, which is the biggest in the country. It's the most incredible industrial marvel you've ever seen. And there were construction workers everywhere, the trucks coming in and out, and it's like, this is the future. And it's happening in America, and it's happening in no small part because we're incentivizing businesses to invest. And so construction jobs are up, manufacturing jobs are up, and it's such a direct result of the tax bill. The other thing we should be saying all the time is, you know, you're saving $2,500 a year on your taxes. If Democrats, who all voted against this, were in charge, you'd be paying $2,500 more in taxes.
5: Yeah.
3: How about the data centers in New York? They're being
5: what data centers?
3: They're being closed for a year.
5: Well,
4: yeah. She doesn't want them. She doesn't want the jobs.
3: She doesn't want people to work.
4: Yeah.
3: And the millionaires in New York, they're all leaving. We're losing our millionaires. We're losing our data centers. We're losing everything. It's like the last bastion of socialism.
5: It's very discouraging, Larry, because Kathy Hochul is obviously just kowtowing to the left. And, you know, people are saying, well, it's just a one-year pause. A one-year pause is a death knell for a project right. that has to go forward with tremendous money and energy and permitting and all the rest of that stuff. You can't put massive programs on a one-year pause. People are going to say, you know what, I don't know what's going to come after the end of that year. I really doubt that this state is going to get any more business friendly. I'm going to go to Virginia. I'm going to go some other place where they welcome these undertakings. And you know, to Steve's point, what's amazing to me is that you don't see any pushback from the industry saying, you know what, we're providing thousands of construction jobs, welder jobs, all these skilled trades. They're creating, the tech companies are creating their own sort of mini universities to train people because there's such demand for these workers. These are union jobs. You would think Democrats would be jumping up and down trying to get these jobs in their states.
4: By the way, Liz.

0: the biggest advocate, it's amazing, the biggest advocate for data centers are the construction unions.
1: Yeah, totally, because they've never had it so good.
0: And they're getting paid, you know, 40, 50 bucks an hour.
1: Yep, agree.
2: See, that this is the type of stuff that has to be talked about, okay? These bullets that you're putting out, both of you, they're great bullets. This is what the commander-in-chief, the president, has to take the lead on this stuff. Now, he does occasionally. I mean, you know, he'll go and shoot out to a place in the Midwest or something and then come back. But you've got to do it constantly. The people in Congress, the leadership, has to be united around these bullets. The economy is going to be, I believe, still the most important factor in the midterm elections.
0: Sure.
2: But you've got a lot to work with here, and the GOP has a lot of advantages. They've got policies. They're forward-looking policies. As you guys are describing, they're putting working folks back to work, ordinary people back to work, construction jobs, welders, electricians, you name it. Talk about it. I just don't, I'm listening. I'm cupping my ear, but I'm not hearing anything like that. All right. I mean, I'm reading the Wall Street Journal. Lisa Murkowski has a 1,000-word op-ed piece on why people in Alaska can't, they don't like the savings. They don't like the voter ID bill. I mean, come on. Stop whining. Stop whining and jump on your best stuff, which is economic policy and the actual economy. The stock market,
1: Larry,
2: by the way.
1: Can I just say something about the SAVE Act? The reality is President Trump kind of messed this up by taking what is a basically popular issue, voter ID, and instead of letting that go through in some form, he had larded up this bill with transgender rights and all this crap, excuse my French, which basically meant it didn't go anywhere. And it doesn't, I don't know why he continues to bang away on it. It doesn't have the votes. It's not going to get the votes. The thing is dead. And to your point, move on. That isn't working. Americans, yes, they'd like secure elections, but I think his speech could have a negative impact on Republican turnout in the midterm elections. The thinking being, well, heck, just like in Georgia, in those horrible election rate, Senate races that we lost, people are going to say, well, why do I even bother to vote if the elections are rigged? So I was very unhappy about this, and I hope the people around him begin to say, Mr. President, you have a lot of good things to talk about, the Trump accounts, the big, beautiful bill. Let's go talk about that so people remember. Like, there's an article in the Journal today about the Pentagon bringing together a whole bunch of bankers and financial wizards to try and make their procurement process better. Wow, what a tremendously good idea, because it is terrible now. So there's a lot that's going on in this administration that could be advertised, but they are sure not doing that.
0: Yeah, and the one thing Americans don't want to do is relitigate the 2020 election.
1: Yes.
2: Yes, well, we came close, but we avoided that just by the skin of our teeth. Anyway, let's take a break, come back. Liz Peek, Fox News, Steve Moore. Steve's show's coming up, More Money, right after this show. Most of these same stations. I'm Kudlow. We'll be right back.
3: Larry Kudlow.
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7: NBC News Radio, I'm Lisa Carton. The head of Homeland Security is threatening state election officials with possible prison time if they don't comply with President Trump's election security directives. Secretary Mark Wayne Mullen said he's instructing states to run their voter rolls through a federal database maintained by the DHS to determine if non-citizens were on lists. Mullen threatened to withhold federal funding to states that don't comply. The warning followed President Trump's speech to the nation this week, which cast doubt about the results of recent U.S. elections.
8: Our machines and ballot counting systems are exposed to hacking.
7: Trump made the claims in a primetime address from the White House Thursday night. The U.S. and Iran continue to trade strikes on critical infrastructure sites in the Middle East, with the U.S. saying late Friday it had carried out a seventh straight night of strikes on key military targets. Lisa Carton, NBC News Radio.
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1: And we are talking to Liz Peek, Fox News contributor, and Steve Moore, who's More Money, comes on after this show, most of these same radio stations. I just want to, I mean, this J.D. Vance thing is bothering me more and more. Besides coming out against Milton Friedman, Margaret Thatcher, meritocracy, his latest shtick with Joe Rogan and others is attacking Israel at a time when the democratic socialists of AOC and Mandami, of course, and all their awful anti-Semitism, I'm not saying he's anti-Semitic, but his attacks on Israel did not break the ceasefire. Israel did not break the MOU. Whatever you think of the MOU, all right, it had problems, I know. That was Iran, not Israel. Israel's not the enemy. Israel's our friend. We need Israel. We're going to need Israel to close down the war, finally. I don't understand. I mean, Liz Peek, I just don't understand J.D. Vance. I don't understand his constituency. I don't understand what he's trying to say. And it, unfortunately, is going against the grain of a lot of things that I personally believe in.
2: Yeah, I agree with you. And I think, actually, Republicans I talk to more and more are thinking that he should not be the successor to Donald Trump.
1: Mm-hmm.
2: I think, unfortunately, he's kind of being, I don't want to say led by, but he has sort of fallen in with the Tucker Carlson, anti-Israel right-wing cabal that now is sort of ascendant in that part of the Republican Party. It's really a shame because I don't think he really will come to represent mainstream, even MAGA thinking in the Republican Party. I don't think he's the guy.

0: AD is doing. Now,
1: right.
0: I'm not going to write him off. I'm not running a jihad against him, but he's saying a lot of things that I don't like, as Liz just pointed out. There's a little corner, a tiny corner of the Republican uh-huh. Party that he seems to be speaking to, and that's not good. But basically, he's now off the reservation with respect to Donald Trump's policy.
1: Exactly.
0: That's the thing.
1: Mm-hmm. So the one part that in addition to what you all were talking about that bothers me is that I'm a Catholic.
0: Yes.
1: And JD, as you know, his book is what, Communion? Or what is it? Is that the name of it? What's the name of his new book?
0: I think so.
1: Something like that. Anyway, it's this sort of that Catholics can't support free markets. Crazy. Mm. You know, there's nothing inconsistent with the teachings of the Catholic Church and the free enterprise system. And in fact, the guy who really understood that was one of my heroes, John Paul II, mm-hmm. Who helped liberate mm-hmm. half of the world. It was Reagan and John Paul II who were the mm-hmm. ones who really brought down the Iron Curtain and brought freedom to hundreds of millions of people. So freedom and free enterprise are completely consistent with Catholicism. Well, you're a Catholic now, Larry. What do you think?
0: Well, you know, I remember the work being done by Michael Novak and William E. Yeah. Simon and yep. others years ago, going back quite a ways, trying to make the case. Now, in the Vatican, you know, the Holy Father is the Holy Father. Some are better than others when it comes to social policy right. or economic policy. Okay. I look at all that as above my pay grade. But the vice presidency is not above my pay grade in terms of policy. You and I, you know, we've been in this game a long time. All right. And we welcome Liz Peek. I want her to run the Domestic Policy Council. But but I'm just saying the stuff that I find most bothersome right now is his constant attacks on Israel. And mm-hmm. this comes at a very wrongful time to do that when you have the AOC, socialist, Mandami, anti-Semitism spreading across the country. And Israel is our friend and our ally. And again, Israel did not break the MOU. It was Iran that broke the MOU. And I think Mr. Vance is somewhat confused about that point. All right, we've done it. I appreciate it very much. Liz Peek, we don't want you to go to the White House. Stay around doing just what you're doing. Steve Moore is going to go on his radio show right after this show. I'm Kudlow, folks. We'll cook it up again next weekend.

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2: ABC News, I'm Chuck Sievertson. Two service members were killed yesterday in Iranian drone and missile attacks in Georgia.

0: important, and a third is missing, says the U.S. military. Iran declares that initial agreement or memorandum is over. It's still smoky and hazardous to breathe for millions in the Midwest and East, says ABC's Morgan Norwood.
1: Washington, D.C. and New York have the worst air quality among major cities around the world as smoke from the Canadian wildfires continue to spread from the nation's capital, touching Boston and Buffalo. Washington's skyline blurred behind a thick haze. Tourists masking up.
0: Source of the stomach bug affecting thousands has been traced to iceberg lettuce in Mexico and a supplier to Taco Bell's in five states. Why is California having its most active shark summer in nearly a decade?
2: Warming water pushes bait closer to shore, and that bait then brings sharks closer to shore where people are.
0: Dr. Chris Lowe, Cal State Shark Lab. This is ABC News. Tomorrow's the big night of the World Cup Championship in Rutherford, New Jersey, Spain versus Argentina. ESPN senior writer Gab Marcotti.
3: Most of these Spain players are not coming off great seasons at club level, but what they do is they keep the ball exceptionally well. They're a high possession team. They're a blue collar team against an Argentina side who, you know, have individual match winners beyond Lionel Messi, but really are geared around him.
0: Preferring this uniqueness.
4: Most New Jersey voters, 64%, tell the Fairleigh Dickinson poll they oppose changing the rules to allow self-service in New Jersey. 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But the gap between men and women also could be just men saying that they like doing things with their cars.
0: ABC's Wayne Cabot. Chuck Sievertson, ABC News.
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5: All right, from Midtown Manhattan, heard around the country, around the world, it's the Brian Kilmeade Show. This hour, we'll do a simulcast with Stuart Varney. Josh Krasow brings inside Washington, the politics, the confirmation hearings. Mark Thiessen standing by. I just watched Senator Tom Cotton. We'll bring this back shortly. Contradict what J.D. Vance said about Israel. There are forces in the Israeli government trying to undermine the deal, the MOU that was put in place. Because they want to have perpetual war with Iran. It's farcical that Israel wants perpetual war. Yeah, there's always fringe people, AOC, the squad. If people look at the squad and think that's American policy from the outside, if you're in Thailand or Bangladesh and don't understand American politics, okay, you made a mistake. But when you're the vice president of the United States and you're going to say there are elements in the Israeli government trying to undermine the MOU because they want to continue to have war with Iran, I hope it's being disingenuous. I hope it's not really what he thinks. Big three.
6: Number three. These people are so stupid. Is there a solution to beat Republicans? To run against Republicans? No. The solution is to beat Democrats. You are part of the problem because you're an idiot.
5: Socialism thriving on the left as some old Dems try pushing back. But more than that, they get in line. This is why Americans, not just the GOP, must unite. I'll explain.
7: Number two.
8: There are people, you know, you see Mike Pence, who's sort of a super hawk, my predecessor, who are super hawkish in the American system, who have attacked the deal and frankly, in some ways, have tried to derail the deal. What is your actual argument?
5: VP Vance rants on the Joe Rogan podcast that critics of the MOU are just warmongers, or Israel rips into them, saying that they are the problem. Or he admits his administration failed with the Epstein files. Is this good and healthy, or is he starting to diverge from the Trump team as he forms his own 28 team? And is anyone on the left on Israel's team? We'll discuss it.
6: Number one.
9: I mean, game is on now. The administration realized they're not going to meet the objective of opening up the straits or solving the nuclear weapons program by negotiations.
5: 5 straight days of intense bombings and an expansion of the targets have Iran absorbing tremendous damage, but the U.S. has yet to control the strait. Why I think Trump ramps up before anything comes down. Mark Thiessen joins us now. Mark, do you agree with that? You think things will ramp up before they come down?
10: Absolutely, I think they will. Look, I think the president has... you know, learn from this experience that there's a reason why for 47 years, no American president has been able to make a deal with these people, at least a good deal. And he tried. He did, you know, God bless him. He gave them every opportunity to negotiate. They gave him every opportunity. And what's blown up the MOU is not Israel. It's not neocons. It's the Iranians. They don't want to cut a deal. Donald Trump has 2 red lines. His red line is that they have to give up their nuclear program and they have to open the strait. And they're not willing to do any of those things. So, you know, they were never serious about negotiating. They're just tapping him along to try and stop the bombing. And, you know, truth be told, J.D. Vance got suckered in this thing. And he goes on Joe Rogan and this guy is the master of tearing down straw men. You know, he says, well, the neocons or warmongers, whatever the heck it is, they want to send 150,000 troops into

0: to Iran. There's literally nobody.
1: I don't know anybody. Not one person.
0: Not a single person has advocated sending 150,000 troops. They have no objective. There's a very clear objective. We were 2 weeks away from finishing the target list. You finish the target list, and then you declare victory. You impose the blockade, and you open the strait, and by force. And then you arm and train the Iranian people to overthrow their government. There's a very clear objective. It's such weak argument to just downplay your opponents by creating false arguments about what they're asking for, or saying they have no plan. I find it stunning.
1: So you listened to the whole podcast?
0: No, I did not. I've listened to some of the excerpts of the worst parts. And then the other thing is, like, you know, he treats Israel like it's some master manipulator like that. What, are they manipulating Donald Trump? You know, is that what they're doing? Is that Israel is somehow undermining Donald Trump or making him do things that he doesn't want to do? You know, I just find the whole thing kind of icky.
1: Here was J.D. Vance yesterday, cut 11.
2: And then, can I just say one other thing about this? Because there are people, you know, you see Mike Pence, who's sort of a super hawk, my predecessor, who say this. There are people, you know, who are super hawkish in the American system, who have attacked the deal, and frankly, in some ways, have tried to derail the deal. And what I always say to those people is, what is your proposal? What is your actual argument?
1: What is your argument? What is your proposal?
0: Well, first of all, the people criticized the deal because he brought Donald Trump a really bad deal. So it was, you know, $350 billion fund to which is twice the size of the Marshall Plan to help the Iranian regime, a promise of non-interference in internal affairs. So we would be committed by agreement to not support the Iranian people against their government. I mean, I could just go on, you know, about what the deal is. I was like, well, what's our plan? I just told it to you. We stopped the war at the 20-yard line. We had a battle plan. Finish the battle plan. Execute the battle plan that we had from the beginning. We've now learned that the Iranians are not interested in cutting a deal, at least the kind of deal that Donald Trump would accept. And so finish the battle plan.
1: Here's the bullet point that is controversial. And from the minute I read it, and it was read to me before it was released, I go, are you kidding me? The Islamic Republic of Iran will make arrangements using its best efforts for the safe passage of commercial vessels with no charge for 60 days from the Persian Gulf to the Sea of Oman and vice versa. Later it says Iran will conduct dialogue with the Sultan of Oman to define the future administration and maritime services in the Strait of Hormuz. That's what Iran's pointing to and said, I told you we're doing this. We're setting up the infrastructure now. I want everyone to come by my side of the strait. And when they don't, they decide to shoot at you. And when you do that, we try to shoot at them. And now we put a blockade in place and we've bombed them for 5 straight days. I could look at the fundamentals of this and say that started what we're experiencing.
0: So here's the thing I don't understand is Donald Trump in Ankara said the MOU is dead. So why is J.D. Vance complaining that people are undermining the MOU?
1: That's true.
0: The policy of the president of the United States is that the MOU is dead. And so, you know, I get it. He sort of has egg on his face. It was a bad deal. It didn't work out. I guess he's defensive about it. And he's lashing out at people who are criticizing him and turned out to be right.
1: One of them's you. One of them's Roger Wicker. One of them's Tom Cotton. So we just played that clip. Dana Perino played it for Tom Cotton 10 minutes ago. Here's what the senator said.
3: No, Dana, I'm not aware of any intelligence about a secret influence operation to try to change American public opinion on negotiating under the memorandum of understanding. To the extent American public opinion has changed, I suspect it's because of what Donald Trump says, that Iran's leaders are revolutionary fanatics. They're scum. They're sick. They're evil. And last week, they started randomly shooting up ships and their neighbors again.
1: Yeah, it's simple. Don't blame Israel for that.
0: Yeah. So here's the thing. In Donald Trump's first term,

0: The left was screaming Russia, Russia, Russia. Now suddenly J.D. Vance is screaming Israel, Israel, Israel. It's the same thing. It's a, you know, this fake foreign influence campaign that was that somehow manipulated Donald Trump and cooperated with the Trump administration to steal the election in 2016. Now he's got a conspiracy. He's got the same, that was a complete conspiracy theory that had no value like that. And now he's got a, now he's promoting a conspiracy theory that Israel is manipulating Donald Trump.
1: Yeah, here it is.
0: It's the same thing.
1: Cut 10, listen.
2: Beyond a shadow of a doubt that there have been people within the Israeli government who are trying to like actually shift us away from that policy because they want to continue the military campaign. There are some people within their system we know beyond a shadow of a doubt who are manipulating and trying to change American public opinion to keep the war going on indefinitely. Again, not towards any objective, but just indefinitely.
1: Wow. I didn't even see those. I didn't see those last lines. That is unbelievable. Yeah. Why do you think Israel would like to pour their economic dollars into a military campaign that never ends? What would be the advantage of that for Israel?
0: It's Israel, Israel, Israel. That's the new slogan, I guess. Yeah, Israel wants to defend itself and they want to finish the job. And, you know, again, nobody's talking about indefinite campaigns. It's all straw men he's tearing down. There's no Israeli conspiracy. There's nobody advocating for 150,000 troops. There's nobody advocating for indefinite military campaign. It's just none of it is true. And, you know, it would be more effective to actually try and take on the arguments of the people that people are actually making and dealing with the reality of what Israel is trying to do. Israel is our best ally certainly in the Middle East, and probably one of the best. You know, if you look at how some of our European allies behaved during the war, perhaps one of our best allies in the entire world. And I don't understand why the Vice President of the United States is attacking them this way.
1: So let's look at the actual military campaign. Well, I mean, the goal is to open up the strait. Is the this military operations through the air? Are they beginning to do that? Beginning to open up the area and free it from drone activity?
0: Yes, we can do that. We have the capability of opening the strait. And I think Donald Trump, quite frankly, is right in wanting to charge something for it. You know, I mean, I think 20% toll is pretty high, that. But I mean, what do they charge for the bids for trips to go through the Panama Canal? I think it's $1 million a ship or something like that. You know, this is not a toll, what he's talking about. What he's talking about is a hostile regime that is attacking international shipping. And the United States military is going to go and defend international shipping against a hostile regime. That's not the same as Iran charging a toll and, you know, doing a protection racket, saying it would be a shame if something happened to your beautiful ship. Give us, you know, $2 million or something like that. It's a completely different thing. It would be completely different than people charging tolls in other straits. We're providing a protection service to that. And there's nothing wrong with asking the American taxpayers to be reimbursed in some way. Now, maybe it's through trade deals. Maybe it's for something else. There's lots of ways to skin the cat, but there's absolutely nothing wrong with charging a fee and having American taxpayers be made whole for that.
1: All right,
0: since it's not our ships most of the time.
1: Let's talk about Ukraine. President of the United States wondering if people are wondering if he's going to sign the sanctions bill that Senator Lindsey Graham wanted to see done. And that would put a massive sanction on anyone doing trade deals with Russia. And that would be India. And that would include China. And, of course, Iran. Cut 25.
3: Sir, do you want this Russia sanctions bill signed within the next week or two? And will you sign it?
4: Well, I know that Lindsey wanted it very badly. I think they may be adding Iran to it. They're going to add Iran, which is a very big thing if they did that. They may add Hezbollah, too. Just put them if you do business with Hezbollah. So we're looking at that, but they're seriously thinking, and this is in honor of Lindsey. This was his thing. He wanted this more than any other thing. You know how he felt. And there's a good chance that it gets done, but they'd like to add Iran, and they'd like to add Hezbollah to it. That's what I'm hearing.
3: So. And if that's not secondary sanctions on China, India, Europe.
4: Well, we'll have to look. That hasn't been discussed.
1: So what do you think is going to happen? Do you think those sanctions need to be passed?
0: Yeah, I think it's going to pass overwhelmingly, and I think Donald Trump's going to sign it, and good for him. He's right. Lindsey Graham was right, and Donald Trump is right. And look, I mean, Trump, by the way, I mean, you know, this is strengthening sanctions. Donald Trump has already put a lot of sanctions on Russia for what they're doing in Ukraine. He's put oil and gas sanctions, which Biden never did. He's seized shadow tankers, which Biden never did. And we're right now, we're doing great stuff in terms of helping the Ukrainians target Russian energy infrastructure. We're giving them exquisite intelligence on actually specifically where to hit, according to news reports, where to hit the refineries so they can't bring them back online. So we're putting a lot of pressure on that. I think we're starting to see we've spent, you know, a year and a half now trying to negotiate with the Iranians, trying to negotiate with the Russians, and they just don't come around. And so I think you have to coerce them, and you have to put pressure on them. And I think that's what we're doing.
1: All right. Right now with Ukraine, they're on the offensive, but they let go of their defense minister, 35-year-old drone genius, and there's massive nationwide protests. Do you have any idea why he would fire this guy?
0: I do not know why. I think it's a really, really bad idea. The last thing Ukraine needs right now is internal turmoil going on. They finally got the upper hand. They finally got the United States. But look, to some extent, with their internal governmental things don't matter to us all that much because, look. There's corruption all over the world. If there's corruption in the Ukrainian government, as long as American taxpayer dollars are not going to them, then that's not really our issue. We're selling the weapons to them. So, you know, if we want to sell the weapons, then that doesn't affect us. So I think what the genius of what Donald Trump did in moving from giving aid to Ukraine to selling weapons to Ukraine is one, he's creating a sustainable model for us to have defense cooperation with them. Two, he's completely disarmed the anti-Ukraine right because they've got nothing to complain about because it's not U.S. tax dollars going in. And so when things like this happen, it's like, okay, I mean, that's not good, but it's not, you know, nobody's stealing American taxpayer dollars. So, you know, we're doing it because it's in our interest to help the Ukrainian nation survive and not let Putin win.
1: Even though you're part of the right that just wants perpetual war, I did like having you on, Mark Thiessen.
0: And 150,000 troops.
1: Yes.
0: I didn't realize that. I got to go dig up my op-ed where I wrote that in the Washington Post.
1: I'm going to dig up the one I saved it. I probably cut it out, so I'll help you with that.
0: I'm sure you did because you have a scrapbook of all my columns, right?
1: Right. And it's mostly about fighting forever. With taxpayer dollars.
0: That's right. Exactly.
1: And mostly you cite JD as your motivational tool.
0: Exactly.
1: All right. It's too bad. Mike Pence was the guy. You and Mike Pence, I guess, are on the same page. Mark Thiessen, thanks so much. Back in a moment.
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5: 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Number one, stay with the person and start timing the seizure. 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Number three, turn the person onto their side if they are not awake and aware. 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Put something small and soft under their head and loosen tight clothing around their neck. Number four, do not put anything in their mouth. Don't give water, pills, or food until the person is awake. Number five, do not restrain. Number six, stay with the person until they are awake and alert after their seizure. Most seizures end in a few minutes. And lastly, call 911 if the seizure lasts longer than 5 minutes, if the person is injured, pregnant, or sick, if this is their first time having a seizure, if the person does not return to their usual state, if they have repeated seizures, if they have difficulty breathing, if their seizure occurs in water, or if the person requests medical attention.
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0: If you're interested in it, Brian's talking about it. 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
1: My long-term concern has been with the Democratic Party, as I am a member of that, is that our party is going to back away and turn their back to Israel. If our party ever becomes, and just make it official, as the anti-Israel party, you know, that's when I would leave, because that's been a moral clarity for me.
2: So that is Senator John Fetterman, moral clarity. He goes, he's a moderate Democrat. And working with Senator McCormick on defense and everything else that he's doing for Pennsylvania and data centers and fracking, because he's good for the country. And then when he finds out 103 members of his House, of the Democratic members of the House, voted against Israeli aid, 103, it was 37 in 2024. That was a lot, and it was zero 2 years prior to that. He said, if that happens again, I'm out. Well, Republicans are waiting for him anyway. Brian Kilmeade Show. Josh Krasauer next.

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1: I'm Janice Kirkell. Olympian Josh Kerr has broken the world record for the mile. It stood for more than 25 years, longer than any previous record, 3 minutes 43.13 seconds. But Kerr ran 3 minutes 42.66 seconds at the London Diamond League today, shaving almost a half second off that record. The Scot had branded the 8 months leading up to this meet as a project aimed at beating the record held by Hisham El Ghurej since 1999. The wildfires in Minnesota and Canada continue to have people in the U.S. living with unhealthy air. Air quality warnings expected to remain in effect at least through today in parts of the U.S. More than 100 million people are living with air being termed dangerous. Storms may bring some relief over the weekend, but forecasters say the smoke will hang around with the fires freely burning. The worst conditions in the Great Lakes, the Northeast, the Mid-Atlantic states. Washington, D.C. spent yesterday under an eerie haze. Cleveland and Pittsburgh had to postpone their Major League Baseball game last night in Cleveland. The World Cup final between Argentina and Spain is tomorrow at 3 p.m. in northern New Jersey. It is unclear what the air quality will be at that time. Here is one New Yorker's take on all this.
2: My coworker did say it's been messing up his eyes and his breathing and everything. He was like, yo, every year Canada is always setting on fire and messing up New York, and I agree.
1: There are currently more than 100 wildfires burning in Canada. After the deadly floods in Hill Country last year, Texas moved to improve its system of flood warnings and beefed up infrastructure. While storms this week triggered flash floods, just two deaths have been confirmed. Governor Greg Abbott says the changes have saved lives as the state was better prepared.
3: This major disaster declaration includes 28 counties. It's the counties that have been hardest hit by these devastating floodwaters. More counties can and will be added as needed.
1: Alerts have been issued earlier on in some cases. There are new sirens. Some companies have even built their own warning systems. Some people, though, say they got no warnings or had to depend on calls from friends. Iran said today that the U.S. has repeatedly breached the memorandum of understanding signed by the presidents of the two nations, which shows that the signature of President Trump, in the words of Iran's supreme leader, is, quote, utterly worthless and devoid of credibility, unquote. So Iran says it is no longer abiding by its commitments under the interim deal. The two sides are now attacking each other's infrastructure and military sites. This is the Worldwide News Network.
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5: Spooky season is arriving early. September. It's shaping up to be Horrors Month with the new Resident Evil reboot from weapons director Zach Cregger.
6: I'm really sorry that we got disconnected earlier. Some things have happened.
5: There's also renewed excitement for Practical Magic 2. With nostalgia driving much of the conversation, Sandra Bullock and Nicole Kidman return.
7: It's true. 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
8: High in South Dakota's Black Hills, four presidents gaze out over the land they helped shape. Washington, Jefferson, Roosevelt, and Lincoln carved into granite for the ages. These same hills are sacred land to the Lakota Sioux Native Americans. 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Warm up with a hearty bowl of buffalo chili, a South Dakota favorite. 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
1: Where are you at on Christmas Day?
2: Senator Graham, that is an undecided legal issue, which, I suppose I should ask exactly what you mean by that. I'm assuming that the question you mean is whether a person who was apprehended in the United States is...
1: No, I just ask you where you're at on Christmas.
2: You know, like all Jews, I was probably at a Chinese restaurant.
1: Great answer.
3: So Elena Kagan, when she was in her confirmation that Lindsey Graham voted for, he was on the Judiciary Committee, said, look, as long as it was Democrats had the majority, if there was somebody that could do the job, even if they're not conservative, I'm going to give them a green light. And that was pretty much the way he operated on a regular basis. He wanted to get things done. Senator John Husted was able to watch him in a short time he's been in the Senate and watch him operate and how welcoming he was. And Senator, before we get into your race and everything else, I just wanted you to comment on Senator Graham.
4: Oh, we all miss him. I mean, he's just left a huge hole. I was new. I was here a week. I was sitting in the cloakroom. Let's tell you a Lindsey Graham story that's funny about how he's always selling. He's always selling. He's got something to sell. He was trying to get me to support his Russia sanctions bill. All right. And he's giving me this hard sell on it. And about 2 minutes into the conversation, he's like, hey, what's your name again? Because that's how Lindsey was. He was like, he just was trying to get his bill. Trying to get me signed up on his bill, and he just was always trying to get things done around here. And so we had a nice moment in the Senate conference lunch on Tuesday where everybody was telling their Lindsey Graham stories. Marco Rubio came in, told some Lindsey Graham stories. He was beloved by people on both sides of the aisle, and he made the job fun because he had a tremendous sense of humor. He was very smart, and he cared about the country. He cared about getting things done, and he's a great example for all of us.
3: And the thing is, if you go in there, everyone wants to get everything they want. If you don't get everything you want, well, if I vote for that, I didn't get everything I want, so I'm gonna get primaried, or I'm gonna lose an election. He would say, "What's possible? Push, push, push. What's possible? Let's do what's possible. I'm gonna do that." The best he could, you know, with President Trump, unorthodox. He had to figure him out. After a while, I'm going to golf with the guy, and I'm going to figure out a way to get my point across in a way that that's going to work with him. Different than George W. Bush, different than John McCain, different than Joe Lieberman. So what it would take, but what was the goal? Not to make Lindsey Graham famous, but to get something done to make the country better. And I know that for a fact, that's how he approached it.
4: He was very good at taking complicated things and making them simple. He's like, you know, basically he'd try to get everybody on the same page by saying, look, we're either going to do this in the end, we're going to do this, and none of us want to do this, so let's go get this accomplished. We don't need to get bogged down in the details. We don't need to fight over pettiness. We just need to go get the job done. That was his approach to governing.
3: So let's go talk about you. I know you can't because you're in your office. You can't talk about reelection. But we know you want 6 more years and you're going to be in a tough race, but Ohio's always tough. So you're going to get going on that. But one thing you can run on, because you play a role in that, Ohio's ranked number one in the state to do business. Jumped 33 places in just 16 years. So you were Secretary of State and Lieutenant Governor for 14 of those years. What do you think are some of the key moments that got you to that spot? Because we all know what happened to the Midwest when manufacturing left. And then who could make the adjustment?
4: Yeah. Brian, I got to put this in context. When I was growing up, when I graduated high school, my dad, the factory my dad worked at closed, and he lost his job. Two of my uncles lost their jobs. My aunt lost her job. My whole family had to leave Ohio because there was no place to go to work. We had 8% unemployment, and we were a dying state. And I remember, you know, it wasn't just me, but when I got elected to the legislature, I became Speaker of the House. We did a lot of things to help Ohio climb that mountain from the 34th worst state to do business to the first, you know, to number one. What were those things? Well, tax reform. We cut the income tax in Ohio. We eliminated taxes on businesses investing in machinery and equipment. We eliminated the death tax. We cut We cut one third of the regulations. I used an AI tool when I was lieutenant governor to eliminate 5 million words of the 17 million word administrative code. We did things like that, just gradually making Ohio a little better place to do business. And then you combine that with the Made in America strategy that we've worked with President Trump, and we're adding manufacturing jobs. And now Ohio has the most jobs it's ever had in its history and one of the lowest unemployment rates. But that's what you do. You just compete. And all the while, states like California, they make it more expensive to do business. States like Illinois, New York, more expensive to do business. So you start to see those jobs leave those states, come to places like Ohio. That's how you do it. You trust in capitalism. You let give people freedom, lower regulations, lower taxes, and boom, you climb that mountain.
3: Ohio Senator John Husted, our guest, and he's on Zoom if you're watching on the app. Or Fox Nation. So you guys frack, though, too, right?
4: What's that?
3: Do you frack? Do you guys have fracking?
4: Oh, yeah. We have. That's why we have some of the lowest natural gas prices for our residents of any state in the country. This is an interesting thing. Yeah. New York could have lower gas prices, natural gas prices. Massachusetts could, but they have very high ones because they won't build the pipelines to be able to get access to that. So we've eliminated those regulations, protected the environment, and proven that when you do that, you can create a lot of jobs. These fracking jobs, a lot of them are in Appalachia, in the poorest rural parts of our state, and they've invested $100 billion over the previous decade in extraction, processing, transmission, and that's been great for the state.
3: So I want you to hear. So first, Governor Cuomo blows it by doing an environmental study, and the study says it's okay to frack. And I'm sure you don't know this, Senator, but upstate New York is dramatically different than New York City or Long Island. It's very sparsely populated, a lot of beautiful land, and all this potential, but there's no industry. There used to be industry, there isn't. So fracking would have been great. They're all set to have these huge investments, but Governor Cuomo says, no, I'm going to trump the environmental study that I had, and I'm going to say no. Then I'm going to shut down the nuclear power plant. And now, when they're about to build data centers, in comes Governor Kathy Hochul, Cut 51.
5: These data centers require millions of gallons of water, straining the local supplies. And when powered by fossil fuels, they drive up our carbon footprint and they drive up costs for local ratepayers. And I refuse to let those costs be passed on to New Yorkers who already pay too much for their utility bills.
3: So she put it on hold. No data centers. So no plumbers, no electricians, no pipe fitters. They're not going to be building data centers. Yeah, energy's a problem. You got to bring the energy to the grid. I get it. But is that the answer? Banning it?
4: So I'm going to give you an example of two forms of energy. We've made it easier to explore and transmit natural gas. That's why we have low natural gas prices in Ohio. But under the Obama years and the Biden years, when Sherrod Brown was Ohio's U.S. senator, they closed 23 electricity generating plants. So when you do that, that's what you see is that when you close things down, when you restrict supply, you drive prices up. All right. And that's what's happened to electricity prices in a lot of places, including Ohio, because they shut down the plants. But on this particular issue, President Trump signed a memorandum of understanding with the data center companies to demand that they build their own power. So make them build their own power. Don't put the burden on the citizen, put it on the data center, make them build their own power. But you want to know why they can't do that in New York? Because they don't want to build new power in New York. They don't want to build new fossil fuel generation in New York. Make them build their own energy, and that would help lower prices for consumers and keep all of those construction workers employed.
3: So how do you feel about a data center? If they were to build one in Ohio, would you say yes? Because some states are saying no.
4: Under certain circumstances, you need to make sure that they pay their local property taxes. You need to make sure that they're building their own electric generation. You need to make sure, and I prefer that they be on vacant sites, former industrial sites, maybe one of those closed power plants, so that the communities that have lost those jobs get some new jobs. All of those things would be a smart way to do it. that would protect the citizens, use land that is prime development, and also lower residential property taxes when you make them pay.

0: the property taxes for their new facilities.
1: So I want you to hear what David Solomon said, CEO of Goldman Sachs, cut 51.
2: These debt.
3: I know people are very nervous about the change that they bring, et cetera. There's always disruption from technology, but what these technologies do is they make us all more productive. And I think that's something to be excited about. But it's going to take some time to filter it into the economy.
1: So he says AI is something people are nervous about. They're getting pushback from. But how do you feel about it? Because we saw those graduates from college boo their commencement speakers when they brought up AI. I'm not used to that. I'm used to 60-year-olds or 70-year-olds being upset when the computers come on to fray and, you know, come on to and people start saying how things are changing with email. That was what older people that pushed back. Now we have younger people pushing back. How do you handle that, Senator, politically?
0: Well, here's the issue. Whether you have a data center, for example, should be a local decision. It shouldn't be the federal government and it shouldn't be the state telling somebody whether they can do it or not. It should be a local decision whether they want it or not. But on AI, well, first of all, you can understand why people are scared, because this is a mistake that the AI companies made, is they scared them. They told people this was going to take jobs. So why wouldn't you think, if you're a citizen and the guy who owns the data center company or owns the AI company says it's going to take your job, you might just believe them. So they've done a poor job of selling, what AI can do. From an upside. And I think that the AI companies have a responsibility to do a better job with that if they want people to support, their particular industry. Now, the other thing that we can do is integrate into education. I think AI can be a great tool at making sure that every child has a 24/7, 365 tutor. Because you want to know something? These are amazing tutors at helping young people understand how to do complex things. Like, I couldn't help with your physics test, I couldn't help you with your pre-calculus test, those kinds of things, but your AI technologies can help these students. We need to make sure every student has access to it. So they have this tutor that no matter where they are, they have somebody, they have this tool that can help them with their educational opportunities. And we need to make sure that that's happening.
1: Separate note, do you want to see the Russian sanctions bill passed? Are you one of the senators that are voting for it and hope the president signs it? That would put sanctions on anyone who trades with Russia, like China, Turkey, and India, some of which we have delicate trade relations with. Is it worth that risk of rocking that in order to rock Russia?
0: Well, I'm a co-sponsor of that legislation, and I want it to pass. But what's different about this compromise that, frankly, Senator Graham, when he was with us, helped to negotiate, is it gives the administration some latitude in how they negotiate those sanctions or how they levy those sanctions. If you look at every successful sanctions regime over time, it's an important thing to give the administration some flexibility with the imposition of these sanctions so that they can take into account. For example, if somebody is dramatically, if they're relying on Russian oil, if they can prove that they're cutting their reliance on Russian oil over a longer period of time, and they can demonstrate that they're going to do that, then I think that's an example of the flexibility that you could have in working with some of those countries.
1: So we could contact India and say, this is what you've taken in. I need you to cut that back 5% every 6 weeks, or else we're going to hit you with tariffs. Is that an example?
0: Yeah, I think that's an example of something that you could do to put pressure on Russia, exactly. But also not their economy collapse due to lack of access to.
1: Right. Like, we have to step up and tell you, India, we could supply that natural gas. We could be your partner, you know.
0: Yeah, or someone else. But you know, the idea that they're just going to go cold turkey is a hard thing for some of these folks to do. And so, if you can gradually reduce it and prove that, puts pressure on Russia and also doesn't create too much tension with some of our allies.
1: All right, Senator, thanks so much. I look forward to talking to you again. We'll see what happens this week or next when it comes to these sanctions, because I think we need to pass it. Senator John Houston, thank you.
0: Thank you.
1: All right, 1-866-408-7669. When we come back, I want you to hear who's having fun finally at Joe Biden's expense. And we're also going to talk a little World Cup. 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Don't move.
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5: NBC News Radio, I'm Lisa Carton. Two U.S. service members have been killed in Jordan. U.S. Central Command says the two were killed in action defending against Iranian ballistic missile attacks and drone attacks on July 17th. In a post on X today, CENTCOM added that one U.S. service member is currently missing. Four other American service members were immediately evacuated to Jordanian hospitals and were treated and released. CENTCOM is withholding their identities until 24 hours after the next of kin have been notified. Toxic smoke from Canadian wildfires is blanketing large parts of the U.S. Over 900 are raging in Canada, from Newfoundland to the Northwest Territories, and about 200 are uncontained. Drifting smoke from the wildfires triggered air quality alerts for millions from the Midwest to the Mid-Atlantic. Rain may help clear the air today. Soccer officials say it's still too soon to tell if wildfire smoke will affect the World Cup final in New Jersey on Sunday. I'm Lisa Carton. NBC News Radio, I'm Lisa Carton. The U.S. launched a seventh wave of attacks on key infrastructure in Iran. U.S. Central Command provided few details, but Iranian news reports say U.S. forces struck a railway station and 6 bridges across Iran, killing at least 8 people. U.S. attacks have also damaged power lines in southern Iran, causing power outages near the Gulf Coast. Iran's Islamic Revolutionary Guard claims it retaliated with strikes against U.S. targets in Bahrain, where air raid sirens were heard this morning. Iranian attacks were also reported at U.S. military sites in Qatar, Oman, Kuwait, Jordan, and Syria. Toxic smoke from Canadian wildfires is blanketing large parts of the U.S. Over 900 are raging in Canada, from Newfoundland to the Northwest Territories, and about 200 are uncontained. Lisa Carton, NBC News Radio.
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0: talk show that's getting you talking. You're with Brian Kilmeade. 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
1: McAllister off the post, second time today. And Spence beats Messi to the loose ball.
2: Still in.
1: Spence might be hurt. Messi resets. Messi driving in. Messi crossing back.
3: Enzo Fernandez on the header. The ball went over a guy 6'1", and that was Argentina on the assist from Lionel Messi.

0: one team in the world. So I want you to see, so much of this has been a lot of fun for the players, for the fans, for FIFA. It's been unbelievably successful. I don't really know anybody, besides ticket prices being high, that's even said anything negative about it. I mean, people come here, they love it. The events have come up without a hitch. The problem's been the refereeing, nothing you could do about that. A lot of it's the VAR, the instant replay, not working for soccer. Major overhaul has to happen next time. But Jimmy Fallon had one of the most interesting guys on. He's the center forward. He's the lone forward on Norway. And he is Holland. Is this guy from Norway, right?
1: No, you have the other one. So you had Tom Holland on, the actor, and he tried to DM Erling Haaland. So cut five.
2: There's another Holland that was in the World Cup that is very famous and popular. His name is Erling.
3: Mm-hmm.
2: Erling Haaland.
3: Erling Haaland.
2: Yes, and he became a superstar. I saw somewhere that you DM'd Erling Haaland and he didn't respond to you.
3: Yeah.
2: Tell us the truth. Did you DM Erling Haaland?
3: Yes. Yes. And I'll tell you what, that is exactly the type of humbling experience that is important for actors.
2: Yeah.
3: You know, I'll text him, I'll take him to dinner. Not even a response. Not an excuse. Not, I'm busy tonight, I'm playing football. Nada.
2: Nothing.
0: He happens to be the coolest guy. He's a big blind guy. Looks like Thor. And plays like Samson. All right, so we'll talk about that, and we'll preview it tomorrow. We'll do something soccer-related, I promise. And everyone's going to be watching Sunday at 3 o'clock Eastern time.
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7: Hyperventilating is excessive breathing. It's normally caused by extreme anxiety and can happen at the same time as a panic attack. 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This can make them feel dizzy and weak. When they start to breathe normally again, they should feel better. There are six signs to look for if you think someone is hyperventilating. Unnatural, fast, deep breathing. Anxiety or attention-seeking behaviour. Feeling dizzy or faint. Trembling or tingling in the hands or feet. And muscle cramps in the hands or feet. If someone is hyperventilating, talk to them and reassure them. Try to take them somewhere quiet. This will help them to control their breathing. If that's not possible, ask any surrounding people to leave or turn away. Once they have controlled their breathing, advise them to see a doctor as to how they can prevent and control hyperventilation in the future. If you are concerned about their symptoms or if their breathing does not get any better, call for an ambulance. So remember, if someone is hyperventilating, take them somewhere quiet. Ask other people to turn away or leave and encourage them to see a doctor.
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9: ABC News, I'm Chuck Severton. The war with Iran claims more American lives. Two service members were killed yesterday in Iranian drone and missile attacks in Jordan, and a third is missing, says the U.S. military. 16 American troops have died in the war. Winds still carrying smoke from wildfires in Canada and Minnesota to many states. ABC's Clara McMichael.
10: We're not free of the smoke yet. Over the next few days, airlines are putting in place some travel advisories. So if you want to change your flight and avoid a potential delay, you can do that without some of those change fees.
9: Cleanup efforts where Guadalupe River flooding hit Texas towns in Kerr County. Megan Booth says her family-run boutique suffered damage for the second year in a row.
11: We just wanted to kind of move on and Here we are again.
9: The source of the stomach bug affecting thousands has been traced to iceberg lettuce in Mexico and a supplier to Taco Bell's in 5.

0: Five states, Taco Bell pulling lettuce from its restaurants nationwide. This is ABC News. Total deaths from the two powerful earthquakes that shook Venezuela last month have risen past 5,000, say local officials, over 16,000 others injured. Two families accusing a North Dakota hospital of sending two babies home with the wrong families 38 years ago. An at-home DNA test led Kyle Bylan to a biological aunt on a genealogy platform.
1: She kind of concluded and said, basically, look, Kyle, I think the only way to explain this is that you were switched at birth and that I'm your biological aunt. And, you know, that was so mind-blowing, I wanted to, you know, potentially curl up in a ball.
0: Bylan and Jeremy Morrison were the only babies born that day in 1988. At Unity Medical Center in Grafton, North Dakota, the hospital says it's working to better understand what happened, but has uncovered no evidence that its administration or staff were responsible for the error. Chuck Sievertson, ABC News.
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6: 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Start with the basics. Interest is simply the cost of borrowing money. If you borrow, like charging a vacation on your credit card or getting a car loan, the interest goes from you to the financial institution. If you put money into savings or other interest-bearing accounts, you are essentially lending that money to the bank and they pay savings interest to you. That's you earning interest. So how do interest rates work? A lot goes into it, but interest pretty much works the same whether you're borrowing or investing. The big difference is if you're paying or earning. But what is annual interest rate? That's the rate of interest paid over a year. It's a percentage, generally shown as APR for loans and APY for deposits, and it varies based on different factors. So how does APR work? APR, or your annual percentage rate, is your yearly rate on money borrowed calculated using simple interest. APY, or annual percentage yield, on the other hand, is your yearly rate on money deposited, calculated using compound or simple interest. Simple interest is a steady climb. It's calculated as a percentage of the principal, the amount borrowed or deposited, over a certain time period. The percentage doesn't change and is always calculated on the original amount. Compound interest occurs when interest that stays in your account is added to the existing balance. The interest rate is then calculated on this new balance for the next time period, which can be daily, monthly, yearly, and so on. It's interest on interest and climbs higher and faster as time goes on. So what does all this mean for you and your money? It means that even a small interest rate change can make a difference, especially with compound interest. With a lower rate on a big loan, you could pay significantly less over the life of the loan. With a higher rate on a big investment, you could potentially earn a lot more. Whether you're borrowing or investing, understanding interest rates could make for a much smoother financial road ahead.
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11: Hi, everyone, from 48th and 6th in Midtown Manhattan, heard around the country, around the world. This is the Brian Kilmeade Show. Our first time in studio, Jonathan Hunt's going to be here. I've talked to him in Los Angeles. He doesn't like to talk to me in New York for the most part, but he kind of roped into it because we have something in common. We cannot believe how great this World Cup is, and we spent our whole lives playing soccer. Of course, he is in England where they invented the game. So I imagine it's like imbued. For me, it's more of a choice. It's an unfathomable choice considering it was in the 70s when there's really nothing going on except the NASL and was a hot league for a while. Howard Cosell famously said, soccer is the sport of the future. And he was one thing, he was very wrong about that. The future could be now, though. After we speak to Jonathan, I also got Kian Taj Bakish. And he is a visiting professor of international relations at NYU. And he recently got out of jail in prison in Iran, thanks to Joe Biden writing, I think, a $6 billion check. And he has a great perspective because a lot of his relatives are still there about how effective the U.S. campaign has been. So before we get to Jonathan, talk World Cup and more, another area of his expertise is the Middle East. So let's get to the big three.
12: Number three.
13: We look forward to the final match on Sunday, and I know the president looks forward to attending, but I think the world saw that this president and this country is able to put on the greatest show in sports in the world.
11: True. Caroline Leavitt on the money. She comes back as press secretary yesterday. World Cup comes to a close Sunday. What it means to America culturally, financially, and domestically, and what it could do for U.S. soccer if they spend their money right.
12: Number two.
14: A majority of Democrats in this building refused to vote to send billions of dollars in weapons to the Israeli military.
11: And Democrats are proud of that. 103 in the House voted to cut off Israel. Unthinkable just a couple of years ago. Israel losing support in the U.S. and there's a fallout in the region and around the globe. Why? I think it's absolutely and abundantly clear they remain our most loyal ally in the world.
12: Number one.
15: We came close to taking just about everything away from the Houthis once before. We didn't finish that campaign because they were willing to do what? They were willing to stop. And they know full well what's coming if they attempt to do this.
11: Yep, day six. And the game plan is clear. Systematically, militarily take command of the strait. Iran knows it and might use the Houthis, as you heard Jack Keane just mention, as leverage if they could stop action in the Red Sea. We'll play this out, what it might turn out to be, President Trump's most effective, risky, and rewarding military campaign. You know, you just told me how many times, Jonathan, you've been in the Middle East, in Israel, for long periods of time.
16: Yeah, since 2002 I've been going there. Yeah.
11: So can you explain, knowing what you know about Israel and what they've been up against since the attack on October 7th, the change in sentiment towards them here?
16: I think it's inexplicable. I think they have lost the PR campaign, certainly. Why that has happened is much more difficult to explain. But I think you look at what's going on in American colleges. You look at the anti-Israel sentiment there, the anti-Israel sentiment being put forward by a lot of professors in American colleges. And, you know, I've seen it with my own kids, to be perfectly honest. They are persuaded by that. It's the trendy thing to do, I think, to be anti-Israel. And it's deeply sad because it's not born out of a recognition or an understanding of the situation on the ground. I think it's tragic what the anti-Semitism we're seeing here.
11: Are you surprised that J.D. Vance has had trouble pushing back on it? In fact, subtly, I think he's playing into it. Listen to him with Joe Rogan, Cut 15.
17: And then can I just say one other thing about this? Because there are people, you know, you see Mike Pence, who's sort of a super hawk, my predecessor, who say this. There are people, you know, who are super hawkish in the American system, who have attacked the deal and frankly, in some ways have tried to derail the deal. And what I always say to those people is, what is your proposal? What is your actual argument?
11: And he went on to say a lot of that pushback is from elements in the Israeli government.
18: about, but the deal is, in my view, it's a terrible deal. The MOU is an absolutely awful deal.
16: Yeah.
18: And for people to criticize, for him to think that he's not open for criticism on a deal that he just parachuted into is crazy.
16: Yeah, I would agree. The MOU was a terrible deal, remains a terrible deal.
18: You're just speaking for our Gulf allies and Israel.
16: I don't think you can trust the Iranians on anything. And the language in the MOU was loosely written. I don't know where we go from here, because to make the Iranians understand there has to be change, you have to do, I think the only option at this point is to do more militarily. And I don't know that the president and the American people, for that matter, have the stomach for that.
18: You know, what the president's doing is not trying to sell it, just do it. And at first, you know, take a pause, see if we can get a deal. Took a pause, thought he had a deal a couple of times. And I think he does talk to people that sound reasonable. And Steve Witkoff, who he really likes, as the foreign minister, is ready to cut a deal and makes Vahidi and the IRGC look at the unreasonable ones. Where if you listen to people that really know how the Iranians operate, there's really no difference. They just use that as a way to get a better deal.
16: Yeah, they're playing for time, as they always do. And
18: because they know it gets closer to the midterm.
16: Right, and what strikes me as the terrible thing here is that the only talk we have now is about the Strait of Hormuz. It's like everybody's forgotten the nuclear issue, which is the whole point of the thing in the first place. Now we're just talking about getting ships through the Strait. It's crazy.
18: Right. And one thing that General Keane did bring up to me this morning is, because now they're getting a nuclear program, getting a nuclear bomb is further away.
16: Yeah.
18: Since 2025, for sure. Midnight Hammer. Then we keep hitting it. We don't have any control of the pickaxe, because it's so far underground. But I may wonder if there's a game plan for that. But the goal is now to physically, militarily take back the Strait. From what you know about the topography there, and knowing that how easy and convenient and drones are, do you think that's possible?
16: I think it's really difficult without putting troops in much more in harm's way, on Karg Island, etc. That is a huge stretch of coastline. It's about equivalent to the entire west coast of the U.S. in terms of the length. So how you control that completely, and you can keep taking out Iranian assets along the strait there, but all they need are these tiny boats. And also, you've got a multi-million dollar tanker. Are you really going to take the risk if Iran says, we will? All they need to do is say, we will blow you out of the water. That's all they need to do. It's the threat. No, none of these companies want to take the risk.
18: Yeah, if you can show that no one's been hit, I don't think, in 3 or 4 days, and then if you show the damage has been done, perhaps they would be able to insure it. Let's talk about the World Cup. You're going to be covering it Saturday and Sunday. You're going to be out there. You've been covering it for the last 3.5 weeks, and you grew up playing soccer.
16: I did.
18: And how's the U.S. done?
16: U.S. did very well early on. The capitulation against Belgium was terrible to see. They just did not come, I think, with their minds in the right place. So it's been great for U.S. soccer. I wish they had gone at least one round further, because I think that would have really made a big difference. And it was the mindset against Belgium. Two things. A couple of the players said after that game, we all thought we were going to be going to LA tomorrow for the quarterfinals. If you're going into that game with that mindset that you've already run and won and you're on your way to LA, wrong mindset at Elite Sports. So I think that was a problem. I also think they were affected a lot more than anyone will admit by the Balogun red card controversy. And I think in a way it would have been better for the U.S. if that red card had stood, because they had the moral high ground then. They had the sense of injustice fueling the fire for them. Instead, with the red card, the suspension rescinded, it all flipped to Belgium, that moral high ground, and they ran on that fuel and they were determined to win. And I think that made a huge difference on the day.
18: So do you think that we reevaluate youth soccer in this country? Everyone plays, but we don't achieve on the men's side. And they talked about setting up an academy system that would be free, get the young David Beckham, pull him out, get him an academy, but don't charge the family.
16: Right.
18: We should have enough money to be able to do that. Yeah,
16: for sure we should have enough money to be able to do that. And that is, you know, my daughters both played youth soccer. it's expensive. It's really expensive to do that. And as you keep moving up a level. So, yeah, they need to change the way it's run. And I think an academy that you take the kids in, and if they've got the talent, you are not looking for money from the families, is a great idea.
18: So let's talk about the final. You have Argentina looking for the first repeat World Cup champion since 1962 against Spain, the European champions. Right away, I feel like Spain goes in the favorite. Do you?
16: Spain would be my favorite. I picked Spain before the tournament began to win it all. I wavered a little bit when France were playing so well. But yeah, I think Spain has it enough. They won't do the stupid substitutions and backing off that England did in the semifinal against Argentina. I think they've got enough. They play beautiful soccer. They know how to keep the ball. They will have a plan for keeping Messi off the ball. But I say Spain without 100% conviction, because any team that has Messi, as they've shown again and again in this World Cup, you give them 6 minutes at the end and they're behind and they can still win.
18: Well, what is your takeaway, Jonathan Hunt, of why Cape Verde gave him such a hard time and why Egypt almost beat him?
16: Because I don't think Argentina are a great team. They're a very good team. I don't think they are a great team until Messi decides it's time to be a great team. So if he decides that in the final on Sunday, they have every chance of winning. If Spain can come up with a plan to close him down, I do not believe the rest of the Argentinian players around him have the ability to do it without Messi functioning at the highest level.
18: And now Spain had this vaunted defense that many people thought wouldn't be as strong, but it has been as strong.
16: Well,
18: right?
16: One goal they've conceded in the entire World Cup so far. So they've been incredible. Their midfield, Rodri, I think, is probably the best midfielder playing in international soccer right now. So they're great. And then we still are waiting for Lamine Yamal, 19 years old, the Messi to be in a way, to fire on all cylinders. If he does that, Spain, I think, could probably be unstoppable.
18: And right now, you're going to get 3:00 in the afternoon. The pregame starts at 11 a.m. Eastern time. I'll be out there with Fox and Friends, and you'll be out there all day. And of course, doing the recap at night. But you got to feel like the ratings are going to be through the roof.
16: Oh, I'm sure they will. I mean, it's a marquee matchup. Like you say, reigning world champions against the current champions of Europe. It's the game, I think, that if anybody thought about what do we want at the end, that's the game you would have chosen. It's going to be a box office. And the ratings have already been through the roof for so many games. Fox Sports has done an incredible job in their coverage. Rebecca Lowe, my fellow English person, has been incredible. I think Zlatan, Alexi, and Thierry, all amazing. Thierry, I think, is going to go somewhere else at the end of this, is my prediction.
18: What do you mean?
16: I think Thierry might be the next manager for France.
18: Really?
16: You heard it here first.
18: Without any coaching experience?
16: He has some coaching experience, and he just has, I think, the best soccer brain out there right now. And I think if he's not, then France are missing an opportunity. I think he would be a great national team manager.
18: So if you look for a coach to outcoach another coach, you would think the teacher would outcoach the student. And Scalani was a student. He said as soon as he was done playing, he went to Spain to a coaching academy, and his coach was Luis Del Fuente. Is that how you say it?
16: Yep.
18: So that was his coach.
16: Yeah.
18: And they've been friends ever since.
16: I know.
18: So think about that. What are the chances of that?
16: I know. It's great. What are the chances of so many things here? That, you know, what are the chances of Messi having given a bath to a 0-year-old Lamine Yamal? So there's this photo out there. It was taken in 2007. There was a UNICEF charity shoot. They were looking for babies in the Barcelona area. Lamine Yamal's mom put him up for that. He got the job sitting in a bath, and a 20-year-old Messi is giving him a bath. It's a weird photo to have chosen anyway, but that full circle moment, they had no idea that Lamine Yamal was going to become a prodigiously talented soccer player when he was, I think he was 5 months old at the time. And
18: right.
16: Messi's
18: I don't think
16: giving
18: they'll reenact it. I don't think they'll reenact it.
16: Let's hope not.
18: Yeah. That would be troublesome. We'll see what happens. And lastly, this will be Messi's last World Cup game, correct?
16: You've got to think. He's 39 years old, so you've got to think this is his last World Cup game. And, you know, while I would like Spain to win because Argentina knocked out England, you could not begrudge Messi another World Cup if he does win it.
18: 44? Are you kidding?
16: Yeah.
18: I mean, that would be crazy.
16: It would be crazy. I mean, the dude is showing no signs of slowing down in this World Cup. He's amazing.
18: I know it is. And the other thing, the last twist would be, where did he star most of his career?
16: Yes,
18: in Barcelona.
16: Yeah.
18: So people of Spain love the guy.
16: Yeah. It's hard not to love him.
18: Right. I mean, he seems like a good person.
16: Yeah. That's the difference. Ronaldo from Portugal has always been in that conversation of the best of all time. But I think you have

0: to put personality in there and character. Messi is such a good character.
1: So at the end of the game, we saw Bellingham, one of the best players in the world, kind of lose his mind a little bit. Could you describe what you know has happened after England lost?
0: Bellingham is a great guy, but he does have a short fuse. And there are a couple of that was a tough game. Argentina were going in hard throughout the game. And then some of the Argentina players were taunting the English players towards the end of it. Bellingham is not a guy who takes kindly to that. He whacked one of the Argentinian players who'd been celebrating in their faces around the back of their head. Bellingham needs to tone it down a little bit. Let his actions do the talking on the field.
1: One of the words I heard, he went up to Messi and says, "What is it like to be taken care of by the higher ups? And Ronaldo is a better player than you."
0: Yeah, well, that's...
1: I mean, come on.
0: Both of those things are stupid, I think. Yeah, there's all this conspiracy theory about FIFA wants Messi to win again. You know, no, Messi is a genius. He turned that England game on his own. Nobody in FIFA, no referees were influencing that. And yeah, Bellingham needs to grow up a little.
1: Right. The cross, it wasn't the goal. It was he went outside and crossed the ball and after it hit the post.
0: On his right foot, which is not his favorite foot either. Right. It was the most perfect cross you could ever see. Also, England had put on basically 11 defenders. And they left a man unmarked in the box. Right. What are they thinking?
1: And you were saying, too, that tied at 1-1, if it went into overtime, you have no forwards left.
0: Right.
1: So what do you think?
0: Yeah, it was the most stupid decisions by Thomas Tuchel, coach. But he's German, I think, and ultimately wanted England to lose.
1: Jonathan, see you out there on Sunday. We'll watch you cover your weekend.
0: Cannot wait.
1: Jonathan
0: Hunt,
1: thanks so much. Back in a moment.
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9: 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She owns her own business, making and selling birdhouses. To make a birdhouse, Beth needs wood, paint, nails, tools, and her own labor. These are her inputs. An input is any resource used to create goods and services. It takes Beth 1 hour to make each birdhouse. The completed birdhouses are her output. Output is the quantity of goods or services produced. 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By rearranging her production process, Beth is able to build more birdhouses in the same amount of time. She also develops skills that allow her to complete each step in less time. With these improvements, Beth can now make 2 birdhouses each hour. By increasing her output without

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1: This time, the country elected Donald Trump. And well, remember that warning about the barbarians at the gate? Well, the barbarians aren't at the gate. They are inside, including at the highest levels of government. The president and his cronies are abusing government powers to punish political opponents.
2: Yes, punish political opponents. No, they're trying to straighten out the school system by giving everyone choice. That's Randy Weingarten, a true vile individual whose results for this collective education of the country has gone out of her way to grow the union and hurt the students. It's a remarkable dichotomy. You only think consistent about anything she touches is that inner city kids will pay the price and with lower grades. I mean, if you look at math, there's about 32% that are reading when it comes to reading and math on grade level. It's crazy in fourth and eighth and 12th grade. That's why everyone wants to be in a charter school. That's why when you get into a charter school, if you're a working class parent, especially single parent, you feel like you hit the lottery because it gets you out of the public school system that she has ruined through putting the union first. But it's Donald Trump that's a barbarian, really, that wants to bring back education, that wants to give power to the states to change education for the better and give kids a school choice. Take that $8,000 and you pick the school you want to go to. That makes everybody better.

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1: I'm Janice Turkell. The U.S. military says two service members were killed and one is missing after Iranian attacks on a base in Jordan. They are the first U.S. deaths due to direct Iranian fire since the opening days of the war. Four other service members who were evacuated to hospitals in Jordan have since been discharged. Meanwhile, Iranian Supreme Leader Mojtaba Khamenei said today in a written statement that the U.S. has repeatedly breached the Memorandum of Understanding signed by the two nations, which shows that the signature of President Trump, quote, is utterly worthless and devoid of credibility, unquote. Commodore Steve Prest is a retired British naval officer and associate fellow at Royal United Services Institute.
2: Any peace relies upon a degree of trust, and there is not a lot of trust at the moment between the United States of America and the Iranian regime, and in particular the Iranian Revolutionary Guard.
1: Observers say it appears that the U.S. and Iran are headed for a full-scale resumption of the war.
3: Surely he's going to break the world record. He does. He obliterates the world record.
1: Olympian Josh Kerr of Scotland has broken the world record for the mile. It stood for more than 25 years, 3 minutes, 43.13 seconds. Kerr ran 3 minutes, 42.66 seconds at the London Diamond League today, shaving almost a half second off the record. He had branded the 8 months leading up to this meet as a project aimed at beating the record held by Hisham El-Gurej since 1999. It had stood for longer than any previous world record for the mile. More than 100 million people in the U.S. are living with air quality termed dangerous as the wildfires in Canada continue to burn. More than 100 wildfires right now scorching Canada. Air quality warnings are expected to remain in effect at least through today in parts of the U.S. Storms may give some relief over the weekend, but forecasters say the smoke will hang around with the fires freely burning. Here's News Nation's Leah Lando on the situation in New York City.
4: Experts say a weather pattern did trap the smoke close to the ground in some areas. Now that cut visibility to as little as a half a mile for some. Air quality alerts have been in place from the Great Lakes to the East Coast, including parts of Michigan, Minnesota, Illinois, New York, and Pennsylvania. And here in New York City, that smoke created a thick haze over Manhattan with the skyline partly covered. City officials moved some activities inside, opening up cooling centers. They handed out masks as well to help people deal with that.
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5: This is Moving America. Here's Jake Novak.
6: Toyota is making yet another big investment in the U.S. The Japanese auto giant says it's building a $3.6 billion plant in San Antonio that will also create 2,000 new jobs. But that's not all. Toyota also says it's moving production of its popular Tacoma pickup truck from Baja, Mexico, to that new plant when construction is completed by 2030. With Movin' America, I'm Jake Novak.
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8: Who's ever heard of a REIT? 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
1: For Iran, the Straits of Hormuz is a strategic asset. No matter what happens here, they will continue to want to take it back from us because it's number one. They don't have a nuclear power capability. They're not even close to developing a weapon now. This is their number one strategic asset. It gives them leverage over the Gulf states in a region, and they truly want to have an element of control here. And they are willing to fight us for it, and we have got to take it away from them and prevent

0: from ever getting it back under their control again.
1: General Jack Keane with me on Fox and Friends an hour ago, and he says this is Operation Freedom that stopped in 36 hours because the Saudis didn't want us using their bases. They were nervous about the retaliation. And now he said, screw that. We're going back. You saw that we tried to talk, and you saw the results. I don't know the inner workings. That story will come out soon, I imagine. So now we're in day six of extreme and strategic bombing in Iran. Joining us now is Kian Taj Bakish. He's a visiting professor of international relations at NYU, Iranian-American scholar and former political prisoner released as part of the 2015 Iran nuclear deal, and author of the Iran Crisis Notebook. And you can see that on Substack. Kian, how do you feel about the six-day strategic hit to take back the Strait of Hormuz? Is it working?
2: Well, good morning, Brian, and thank you so much for inviting me on your show. Well, I don't have up-to-date, obviously, military intelligence to be able to assess whether it's going to meet its final objectives. But the first thing I can say as a civilian and as a expert on Iranian and U.S. foreign policy is that for American interests, it was the right thing to do. That is to say, it was clearly the MOU that was signed in June was not to the advantage of the United States. It was some kind of Hail Mary. I mean, I've written on my in my X.com post, I do refer to it as a disastrous document. I think it was a misstep, and I think that President Trump is trying to now address or redress that misstep, because whatever goodwill the United States extended, either naively or not naively, during that MOU was not reciprocated by the Iranian regime. And so there really is no option for U.S. strategic interests to continue the pressure, both kinetically and economically and in across the whole military options like cyber and other kinds of psychological and perhaps even support to Iranians inside the regime.
1: I think you told us that, Kian. And I thought so, too. But you're the expert. You live there. You were in prison there, essentially. You were.
2: Yes.
1: So I couldn't believe how bad the MOU was. I thought, okay, maybe in the end, if it ends up good, we're not going to remember what the MOU was. But they're allowed to trade oil right away for 60 days and begin to set operations to take over the strait. I could easily have read it that way, even though the American intention was they said not to write it that way. So J.D. Vance was asked to defend it. And tell me what you think of this. Cut 15.
3: And then can I just say one other thing about this? Because there are people, you know, you see Mike Pence, who's sort of a super hawk, my predecessor, who say this. There are people, you know, who are super hawkish in the American system who have attacked the deal and frankly, in some ways, have tried to derail the deal. And what I always say to those people is, what is your proposal? What is your actual argument?
1: So I wanted you to take him on. So he was defending his MOU. So what do you say, Kian?
2: Yeah, well, look, I think there really is no defense of the MOU. It was a complete misunderstanding of the Iranians. I mean, Brian, I think we talked about this earlier. Listen, I wrote about it in my Substack. Day one in which the Iranians, I mean, I'm not nitpicking here. When I know the Iranian mindset when it comes to negotiations, when the Iranians asked the U.S. to change the location of the talks that ended up in Oman, I said to myself, it's over. When the Americans accepted that, I said it was over. What the Iranians were doing was setting the parameters. They were testing J.D. Vance and his team about how far they could manipulate him and push him. And it was, in my view, and I warned this in public, I mean, I'm not a senior official with I don't have the ear of the officials, but if anyone had asked me, I said, please do not, and I think I may have even said this on your show, yeah, Brian, you do not send the second most powerful politician in the world

0: who represents the entire American people, you don't send him to meet a fourth level Iranian politician in Islamabad, where he has been drawn, you know, why Islamabad? It was decided by the Iranians. Why Pakistan? Because the Iranians knew that the Pakistanis were against Israel, that the Pakistanis would support them. Look, the Pakistanis have supported Iranian nuclear program. They gave them the secrets, the Khan Q network years ago. It was a Pakistani rogue scientist that gave Iranians nuclear secrets.
1: AQ Khan?
0: Yes, that's right. That's right. AQ Khan. And they were in touch with the North Koreans. And then the Pakistanis, so the very acceptance of the vice president to even go along with the Iranians in changing the location, and then even more embarrassing, and I warn this, Brian, over again, is that we should never accept. This is undignified for the great superpower of the United States. We should not accept a childish arrangement where the Iranians say we will not meet you face to face in public, and it'll be like, you know, you're in this room and I'm in this room, and we send little notes to each other. All of this, Brian, was an attempt by the Iranians to see how far they could push around the American delegation. And what they saw was the Americans went all the way. They changed it. And then there was this other indignity. Remember the first night that they were supposed to go to Switzerland? You know, J.D. Vance, our vice president, was sort of on the tarmac. And then the Iranians said, well, you know what? We're not coming. And that he had to say, well, I don't know. Maybe I'll just hang around on the tarmac until the, you know, until the Iranians let me know when it's good to come. We should be setting the parameters. We should be setting the location. We should say we will not meet with anyone except in public and face to face. What are we? We are untouchable. We are the American. So I think the whole thing was a disaster from the beginning. And then the actual content of it was even more shocking. And I think that it came from the fact that, unfortunately, that delegation led by J.D. Vance was inexperienced and also naive and did not have good, you know, advice. And then, unfortunately, in this very disturbing, I think, conversation with Josh Rogan, I mean, there are two things about that. First of all, to peddle anti-Israel, typical almost anti-Semitic conspiracy theories about well-funded secret groups that are trying to undo my MOU. No,
1: you're quoting him. By the way, you're quoting him, Keon.
0: I'm quoting him. And then what I wrote in X.com was not about the content. I said, my goodness, Mr. Vice President, take responsibility. He said, and I quoted him, and he said, and I quoted this exactly in my X.com post, what used to be called Twitter. I said, you know, what he said was this. He said, what really bothers me is when American politicians allow themselves to be influenced by foreign forces. And I pointed out very simply, I said, you know, come on, Mr. Vice President, can you hear what you're saying? If you allow someone to influence you, be a man and take responsibility, own it. You don't have to do it. In the first, in President Trump's first term, the Israeli prime minister and his own inner circle, including people like Ambassador Bolton, who writes about this in his memoir, they went to President Trump and they said, I think we should launch regime change and military operations against Iran. And President Trump said, no, I don't agree with that. And then in his second term, he was open to it. That is to say, it is the U.S. president's responsibility in the end to decide what advice, what influence he's going to allow to, you know, to influence him and to shape his decisions. It's our decisions. We are the superpower. And so I was just very disturbed by the entire approach and the lack of and the lack of ability to take responsibility and to say that, okay, we were essentially played by the MOU and it was going to unravel, and it did unravel.
1: Right. And I could say, you know, there's a misinterpretation on rule number 5 and number 14. That it's not the way and you could say that. But the bottom line is they left open the management of the strait to Oman and Iran after the 60 days. And they weren't even waiting 60 days. They were shooting at ships for not listening to them right away. So I want you to hear what General Keane said. And I thought this was conventional wisdom, but I love your perspective of going inside the Iranian mindset. This is what Cut 11.
2: I've never bought the fact that there's that much of a division. The guy that was ahead of the political side of his Gailabov, look at his best friend in life is Qasem Soleimani. They joined the IRGC together. They became generals together. He then moved to the diplomatic side and moved away from the military side of the IRGC. Soleimani went on to fame, obviously, and became established a professional relationship and a personal one with the Ayatollah, and nobody in between. And he ran, obviously, the entire foreign policy instrument of supporting the proxies. I believe these guys are much more on the same page than people think. They are committed to what Iran has always stood for.
1: So when people say, I'm talking to the foreign minister, I'm talking to the speaker, much more moderate than the IRGC, which is led by Vahidi, I think. That's why we're done. And they're dealing with him as if they're the good guys and the bad guys are the IRGC. General Keane does not buy it. He thinks they're speaking from the same hymn book.
0: Brian, I cannot believe we're falling for the same play that the Iranian regime has been using for 25 years. I've been writing about this. I've been talking about that. I have been in many meetings with people like Gailabov, the previous foreign minister, the deputy minister, the IRGC. When I was in prison and being interrogated, I was interrogated many hours by very senior. I couldn't see them because I was blindfolded and facing a wall, or sometimes I think I once was possibly, I can't prove it, but I think I was interrogated either by Qasem Soleimani's deputy, who sat behind a one-way mirror. And he wanted to know, and he wanted to ask me who in the White House and the CIA and all those things I was in touch with. And I said, you don't really believe that I'm a member of the CIA, do you? And he looked, I heard a silence. And then the person who was sitting next to him that I could see by the wall, he said, look, actually, if we don't believe you're a member of the CIA, because if you had been, we would have killed you already. And he was absolutely serious. He said you would be dead. I cannot believe that this play is still going on. And a lot of it has to do, Brian, with, unfortunately, I wrote a very long critique of these so-called Iran experts, who I have referred to uncharitably as the useful idiots of the Iran think tank world. They're the ones in Washington that peddle this distinction between hardliners and think over and over again. And I cannot believe that we're still falling for it. Look, I'll tell you one simple thing. I told this on national TV, and no one seemed to take this seriously at the time. When Vance went to Islamabad, I said, where is the photograph? There was no evidence up to this day, Brian. It's like a scoop, but I'm a scientist. I'm a political scientist. I look for evidence. Where was the photograph of Vance and Gailabov in the same room, let alone shaking hands? There wasn't. Now, I'm not being a conspiracy theorist. What I'm saying is that two things are possible. One is actually they never met in person. Second, if they did meet in person, why on earth would the American delegation not, agree to keep that photograph hidden? And the reason is because of a very simple rule that, unfortunately, American policymakers who have unfortunately, not enough knowledge about the complicated psychology of Iranians and the Middle East.

0: Look, Brian, in the Middle East, what politicians say to you in private, in English, is meaningless. It's only what they say in their own language publicly that is meaningful.
1: So interesting. That's the
0: And
1: exact opposite of what you would think.
0: So listen, that's why the Americans who don't have experience get caught out. It's exactly the opposite of the way
1: Wow.
0: political culture works in Iran. In the US, politicians lie in public and then off the record, they'll tell you the truth. It's exactly the opposite in Iran. And Vance fell for this. He talked
1: Gotcha.
0: about side agreements, gentlemen's agreements. This was just nonsense. I could have told him, please
1: Waste your time.
0: don't buy that.
1: It's unbelievable, Keon. You're 100% right. Keon Taj Bakish, visiting professor at international relations at NYU. And of course, you were held political prisoner as part of the 2015 Iran nuclear deal. You were able to get out, and author of The Crisis Notebook on Substack. Keon, always great to talk to you. Hopefully, have good news to talk about soon. This is Brian Kilmeade Show.
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5: 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U.S. Central Command says the two were killed in action defending against Iranian ballistic missile and drone attacks on July 17th. In a post on X today, CENTCOM added that one U.S. service member is currently missing. Four other American service members were medically evacuated to Jordanian hospitals and were treated and released. CENTCOM is withholding their identities until 24 hours after the next of kin have been notified. The news follows a seventh wave of U.S. attacks on key infrastructure in Iran. Tehran said today it had retaliated with strikes against U.S. targets in Bahrain, Qatar, Oman, Kuwait, Jordan, and Syria. Hazardous wildfire smoke is impacting over a dozen states. Over 900 are burning across Canada, sending smoke into the Northeast and Mid-Atlantic. Lisa Carton, NBC News Radio.
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our home. Last year, 92 million pounds of litter were collected from illegal dumping in our city. This does not include the litter thrown on the sides of the highways we use.

0: Talking. 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
1: We look forward to the final match on Sunday, and I know the president looks forward to attending, but I think the world saw that this president and this country is able to put on the greatest show in sports in the world. And we are a kind people, we are hardworking people, and we have the best country on the planet.
2: People just seem to love it, too, and $20 billion later, they're saying, you know what? This World Cup has been a huge success, and I'm sure Mexico and Canada did great, too. I mean, look at... We were all worried about the cartels, the other, you know, in Mexico, and you should be. And then in Canada, I didn't hear any buzz about it, but I'm not in Canada. They did great. And the Canadian team did well. They got knocked out in the same round as we did using an American coach. But I would also add that when you look overall, we got to take that money and you got to grow the game. And I think we got to find a way to get that to youth soccer, getting some inner city fields built and start going beyond that. 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
4: 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A constitution limits the powers of government by defining and distributing its powers. A constitution might explicitly prohibit government from doing certain things. Just because a nation has a constitution does not mean that it has a constitutional government. Having a constitutional government means that there are limits on the powers of the people running the government. In other words, there are things that government may not do or actions that it may not take. The American founders believed that they had been the victims of the tyranny of King George III. In fact, the Declaration of Independence contains a long list of complaints against the king. The founders believed that government in the independent United States of America should be limited by the higher law of a written constitution.
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6: ABC News, I'm Chuck Sievertson. The Iran war kills more Americans. The U.S. military says two service members were killed in Jordan by Iranian missiles and drones. A third service member missing in action. Writing on X, Defense Secretary Pete Hegseth wrote, "Godspeed, heroes. Their sacrifice only stiffens our resolve." ABC's Stephen Portnoy in Washington.
7: The new supreme leader of Iran puts out a social media message warning of unforgettable lessons for America. And Iran's deputy foreign minister says his country has suspended its commitments under the memorandum of understanding that President Trump signed last month.
6: It's still smoky and hazardous to breathe for millions in the Midwest and East because of the wind carrying smoke from wildfires in Canada and Minnesota. Some relief from Cleveland to the east from storms. Source of the stomach bug affecting thousands has been traced to iceberg lettuce in Mexico and a supplier to Taco Bell's in five states. Taco Bell pulling lettuce from its restaurants nationwide. This is ABC News. Israeli air attacks in Gaza City have been increasing. Today, at least nine Palestinians were killed, including three children, say officials at the local Shifa hospital. Six others were wounded, some of them children. Israel's military says it targeted Hamas infrastructure and had located Hamas militants in the area. Two families accusing a North Dakota hospital of sending two babies home with the wrong families 38 years ago. An at-home DNA test led Kyle Bylin to a biological aunt on a genealogy platform. Bylin and Jeremy Morrison were the only babies born on January 26, 1988, at Unity.

0: Medical Center in Grafton, North Dakota. Vilan.
1: Raising awareness for the incident itself, because for all we know, this is something that could have happened more than once.
0: The hospital says it's working to better understand what happened, but has uncovered no evidence that its administration or staff were responsible for the error. Chuck Sievertson, ABC News.
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6: It can happen in an instant. One minute there's friendly conversation around the table, the next minute someone's choking.
7: Are you okay?
6: According to the National Safety Council, roughly 5,000 people die from choking each year. Josh Mockley, a Mayo Clinic cardiac nurse, says when you see someone choking, it's important to remain calm as you let them know you're about to help.
7: So you want to place the thumb side of your fist against the person's abdomen, and then you want to apply the other hand on top of that, and then sharply apply pressure to relieve the air.
6: It's called the Heimlich maneuver.
7: One, two, three.
6: Mockley says to repeat the process until you see the object they're choking on come out of the person's mouth.
7: One, two, three. Are you okay?
8: Oh, yeah, thank you so much.
7: Yeah, you're welcome. Glad you feel better.
8: Yeah, thanks.
6: If the person loses consciousness before the object comes out, make sure someone calls 911 for help while you continue to work to clear the person's airway.
7: One, two.
6: For the Mayo Clinic News Network, I'm Ian Roth.
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15: From the Fox News Radio Studios in Midtown Manhattan, giving you opinions and facts with a positive outlook. It's Brian Kilmeade.
16: Hey, so glad you're there. It's a lot going on. The president's going to be in New York City today. He's going to go to Trump Tower and kick off the final weekend of the World Cup, which he brought here, along with FIFA. Said, okay, run it. It's been better than anyone thought. I think that Andrew Giuliani deserves a lot of credit for that, too. And all the venue operators. And FIFA knows how to run things, let's be honest. Whatever you want to say about him, cost too much. He thought the tickets were too expensive. They got to control too often. People say there's corruption around it. I haven't seen it this time around. I think the biggest controversy is going to be the VAR and how you use videotape replay. But that's for a different time. Shannon Bream standing by. Tommy Lahren's going to be with us at the bottom of the hour. So let's bring in Shannon now. Shannon, will you, for one, be sad when the World Cup comes to an end? Because I know your husband's a big soccer guy.
17: 100%. And listen, I was not a huge soccer fan. Please forgive me. I know it is the center of your life. But the World Cup has definitely won me over. I mean, the excitement, I got to go to one of the matches. I mean, it's just, I am not soccer's number one fan, but I've definitely been moved into the I will watch this moving forward column.
16: Now, tonight, so it's going to come to an end on Sunday. You're going to be doing your show from there?
17: I'm not doing my show from there, but we are going to check in with Jonathan Hunt, who will be there. We hope the weather improves for you guys a little bit up there and that people get to have just an amazing blast of a time.
16: Good. Yeah, Jonathan Hunt was very, he was saying, I got this network spot coming up. I go, what network? And he said, Fox. And I said, do you know the person? And she said, Shannon Bream. And I said, I know Shannon Bream. He did not believe me that I know Shannon Bream.
17: Listen, I don't know if you should brag about that, count that as a plus or a minus. I mean, not everybody's going to put that in the win column for you.
16: It's a plus, but I'll be at that game too, doing some coverage on Fox and Friends. It's a cable outfit.
17: I've heard of it.
16: Yes, and then hopefully we'll see a good game at 3 o'clock in the afternoon. How nice of it to get this game over with early so we don't have to stay up late at night for people who do morning shows.
17: I mean, you get up at 2:30, and I think that it's awesome. Or maybe earlier than that, 2 o'clock, I don't know. 2:30. But I think it's fantastic that you have such an influence on FIFA that you were able to get the game in the afternoon.
16: Yeah, and I got
17: a
16: red card reversed.
17: Thank you for the rest of the country for doing that.
16: And I got a red card reversed. That really blew up my face. That really didn't work out too good. But we'll see how that goes.
17: I have often given you red cards.
16: Right, which is you sit me out for 2 days, which comes off my personal time, which doesn't work out for
17: me. Listen, then you're doing 10 less jobs than the normal 50 you do every week.
16: So let's talk about what's happening with Iran. I love this military plan we're putting together to stop talking to Iran. I found the MOU was a train wreck, and I feel as though the only thing they understand is something no other president's done, and that is systematically, physically, militarily open the strait. That's when their process is doing. But by the time you hop on the air on Sunday and me Sunday night, are we going to see the Houthi rebels trying to close the Red Sea?
17: Yeah, that's a great question, because obviously it seems like the concentrated strikes that we're doing right now are aimed at cutting off the IRGC's ability to restaff, resupply, because they're the holdup in this whole thing. Obviously, you control the strait, then Iran has enormous leverage. But you're right. I mean, do the Houthis try to get in on this act and come at it from another angle? Because if you can control those, then their leverage is gone and the conversation is over.
16: Yeah, I want you to hear what Jack Keane told me this morning about the Houthis getting involved. And he's almost saying, I dare you, let them try to do that, because he doesn't feel it's going to be profitable for them. Here's what he told me this morning, and that is cut number six.
18: We came close to taking just about everything away from the Houthis once before. We didn't finish that campaign because they were willing to do what? They were willing to stop interfering with the Red Sea and the Suez Canal, which Bab Mandab leads to it. And they know full well what's coming if they attempt to do this. And it would likely bring the Israelis back into this and major combat operations again. So that's their choice to make, certainly. But we can deal with that if they execute them. Right.
16: So he's saying don't panic if it happens. Now, immediately, the price of a barrel of oil could double. But he thinks we could just wipe them out because we almost did the last time. Now, think about it. Why aren't the Houthis involved already? What do they have to lose? If they felt impervious, they would have been rocking everybody. There's got to be a reason.
17: Well, and the thing is, this has gone on for decades, this funding that flows into Iran or allowing them to evade sanctions in some cases, waivers, those kinds of things. Where does this money go? To all of their proxies. And that just means that they have built a network across the region and beyond. I mean, they have the ability to strike other places, too, that is on their team, that is going to be backing them and doing whatever they have to try to keep them intact moving forward. But it's because of decades of money and infrastructure that has flowed to these proxies. That means we're not just cleaning up the problem with Iran. It's all of these other offshoots from Iran.
16: I want you to hear what the Iranian military spokesperson said yesterday. Cut 13.
19: And in no way will we allow the United States, as a foreign and extra-regional country, to interfere in the Strait of Hormuz. This is Iran's inviolable red line.
16: It might be more valuable than a nuclear weapon. And guess what? We're interfering in the Strait of Hormuz. We've already interdicted turned around three ships and took out one. We're telling them they can't trade anymore. Yesterday, we took out one of their so-called ghost fleet. Mm-hmm. So we are sending this message. And I think now, at first you thought Trump should explain this to everyone. And now I think it's to his advantage. He knows the war is not popular. He thinks it's necessary. I agree with him. But so he thought, I'm going to lowball it. I'm just going to do my thing. I'm not going to talk about it. And I think that's smart, just judging by how he wants this over with soon, but he's got to turn up the heat in order to finish it off.
17: First of all, were you surprised that the Iranian guy's English was so good?
16: I was. Some people think he's a translator.
17: Some people do, and some people believe that. Listen, the fact that is, I think he's tried to do the diplomatic thing. The problem is that even when we were trying actively before any of the kinetic action began months ago to do the diplomatic thing, they weren't even willing to come to the table about things like their ballistic missiles, which we now know can reach all these European capitals and go much farther than we thought. So at some point, you have to ask yourself the question, what is the point of diplomacy with them? They're not honest.
16: Yes.
17: They're probably not going to stick to these agreements. And I do think you're right. The president's gotten to this point where, listen, this is the show of force. The total destruction is the only thing that they understand. This has been 47 years of yelling death to America and death to Israel. You know, maybe it's time for change in strategy.
16: Well, the Iraqi militias, sympathetic to Iran, sponsored by Iran, have put a $10 million bounty on the president's head. We know they have posters in their downtown in Tehran, which has no water, but they have a poster of the president in a casket. And now we're really turning up the heat. I think they're trying to kill. I think they put somebody else on their kill list. Might be, I forgot who it was right now, but not important. But, I mean, they're not backing down on their rhetoric and what they want to do. But I also think it's interesting that we're not just doing it militarily. We're doing it financially. Mm-hmm. Victoria Coates, talk about what the Treasury Secretary is doing. Cut 12.
20: I think that economic piece that you mentioned, that's why what's happening with Iraq is so important. Iraq was their safety valve, as was Dubai. That's all getting cut off. Secretary Bessent is going after all of those sort of luxuries of Iran connecting into the international financial network through its partners and allies in the region. That's now all going away. And so what we see, it's not just going to be a game here of days and weeks, but what we see in Iran over the next, what we might say, year and a half might be very similar to what we saw at the end of the Soviet Union. So let's keep an eye on that.
16: What do you think?
17: Yeah, it's a critical piece of the puzzle. And the sad thing is that we know it affects the people of Iran, and the message is constantly, listen, we're not about that. We want to free you from this theocratic, you know, dictatorship nightmare that you're living in. But the sanctions often hurt real people before they really start to hurt the people at the top. But the minute you give waivers and the minute you take your foot off the gas on that, it is the same story over and over again with them rearming, reconfiguring, propping up their proxies in an endless cycle that you got to go on all fronts. And it seems like this administration is willing to do that.
16: So who do you have on Sunday?
17: So we've got bipartisan senators joining us to talk about all this stuff. We've got Katie Britt and Jean Shaheen. There are a lot of places on foreign policy where they do overlap, and they're working on this Russian sanctions bill that was to be Lindsey Graham's legacy at this point. So we'll talk with them about where the potential off-ramps are, how this thing ends. We've also got Congressman Mike McCaul, who's just been in Ukraine and was awarded a special medal by President Zelensky. You know, is he going to be kind of the Zelensky whisperer in the interim while we figure out who comes next and kind of that special role that Lindsey Graham was playing?
16: Yeah, and we had Mike McCaul on last weekend from Kyiv, and we had to readjust the interview because then we found out Senator Graham passed away, which was just stunning. I thought did you think the sanctions bill was coming up this week? Is it going to come up next week?
17: I think it's probably next week, and you know, there's been talk about whether Iran gets added into that mix, and you know, they're everything is so difficult to get done through the Hill, and I think that they really want to get this thing done in a bipartisan way that would honor what Graham was trying to do. So I think that they're going to thread that needle really carefully, probably in the next few days.
16: All right, Shannon Bream, thanks so much. We're going to be watching.
17: Sunday night.
16: Yes, Sunday night, but first I'm going to be covering the World Cup, and you're going to have that on your show, right?
17: Are you wearing a soccer outfit?
16: Do you think I should? Do you think I should pretend
17: I
16: like I'm in the
17: kit,
16: game?
17: But are you? Well, who's your team?
16: My team lost in the round of 16. I'm this pro-American guy, you might have met.
17: I mean, I'm saying now that you're down to these two. Can you pick, or is it too soon?
16: I would like to see Argentina.

0: win, but Spain is the better team.
1: Okay.
0: All right.
1: Well, if you consider Argentina the underdog, I don't know that they can be. They're so good. Then that's who I'll go with because I like an upset. I like a surprise.
0: All right. Listen, Channing, good luck for reintroducing yourself to your husband because I know he's been MIA for 3 weeks. Go get him.
1: Bye.
0: All right. Listen, Shannon had to run. Correct? Yes. We are, just a quick note, on One Nation on Sunday night, I'm going to have Mike Rowe on. I want to talk about these data centers that New York has now banned for at least a year. Really? Okay. I mean, you could have some demands, like they have their own power source, like to make sure they don't abuse the water table. But why ban them? You stop plumbers, pipe fitters, and electricians from getting jobs and all these other blue-collar jobs. And also, if you want to be part of an enterprising economy, why not be part of the next industrial revolution? But other states are having problems. I think 40% of the new data centers are now under protest. So I want to get the reality on that. I also want to talk about the latest with Iran with the chairman of foreign relations over in the House side, Brian Mast. I think many people would think he'd be a great secretary of state, too. I want to talk about the plan that's put in place militarily and if he thinks it'll be effective as an army guy. We're also going to have Brian Johnson on. Brian Johnson, the guy that wants to live forever, not die, and he found out he has a terminal illness. He's doing all these extraordinary experiments for longevity. We'll talk to him about that. You might have heard of him. I think you have. I'm pretty sure you have anyway. And then Tommy Lahren's going to be joining us too, as well as Rob Blagojevich. Talk about the corruption in Chicago, what he went through and what's happening right now. He also was let out of prison, got pardoned by Donald Trump. He's a Democrat. You listen to the Brian Kilmeade Show back in a moment.
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8: Prohibition signs are circular with a white background and a red border, and they have a diagonal red line crossing over a black image. The image represents the type of prohibition. If it's a cigarette, for example, it means you are not allowed to smoke in that area. Warning signs are triangular, and they have a yellow background, a black border, and a black image. The image represents the type of warning. If it's a fire, for example, it's warning you about a potential fire hazard. Safe condition signs are either square or rectangular. They're green and have either a white image or white text on them, and they often include an arrow to tell you which direction to take. You'll see this sign above fire exit doors. Mandatory signs are circular with a blue background. They have a white image or white text inside the circle that signifies something you must do. You'll see an example of this on fire doors, such as fire door, keep shut.
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0: so busy, he'll make your head spin. It's Brian Kilmeade.
1: I mean, as long as we continue to do that, you make that official. You make that part of our platform. That's my red line in the Democratic Party. And now you look at the number of people. I'm not surprised by that vote, but for me, that's honestly what I've expected.
2: So that's who he's talking about, 103 or 102 Democrats in the House. Not Hakeem Jeffries, but his whip voted to defund Israel. Now, they're in the minority, but they could be in the majority come, you know, win the election in November and take over in January. And that's what they're going to try to do. And, of course, the president will have to wheel and deal. And I don't know what's going to be happening there. But that's why the prime minister came out of Israel and said, we have to learn to manufacture our own weapons. I don't see it lasting in America much longer. Now, Republicans are on board. Fetterman says, if this continues, I'm going to do something extreme. Listen.
3: My long-term concern has been with the Democratic Party, as I am a member of that, is that our party is going to back away and turn their back to Israel. If our party ever becomes, and just make it official, as the anti-Israel party, you know, that's when I would leave, because that's been a moral clarity for me.
2: Since when do you walk around? You know how much horrible how many horrible things have happened over a number of years in Syria? When's the last time you saw a protest about human rights in Syria and the brutality of Assad? When's the last time you saw any problems about how Christians were being persecuted in Nigeria or some of the unrest in with the killing of 40,000 innocent civilians over in Iran? And you walk down the street and you see people protesting because these horrible things going on in these countries. They don't happen. But for some reason, the Palestinian situation, when they were given Gaza and part of the West Bank, if you ask Bill Clinton, the Oslo Accords gave West Bank and Gaza to the Palestinians with a land bridge connecting both. Yasser Arafat wouldn't sign off on it. And then that became a terror haven, and then the eruption, the attack on October 7th that cost over 1,000 lives. So that's how we got here. Now we have people saying, oh, I feel bad for the Palestinians. What is your connection to fully understanding the region? My answer is you have no connection there. But now you want to blame Israel, and it's rippling through colleges. Hakeem Jeffries did not vote yet to defund Israel, but you could see how it will change. Cut 21.
4: In the Dear Colleague letter that I sent to the caucus, I laid out the position that I believe we as House Democrats will take as we move forward, anchored in several different principles, including our support for Israel's right to exist as a Jewish and democratic state and homeland for the Jewish people, and at the same time, pressing the urgent need to establish an independent Palestinian state that allows the Palestinian people to live with dignity, respect, and self-determination. Needs to be dealt with urgently.
2: Has he asked the Palestinian people? Because they want one state, and that's without Israel. They don't want the two-state solution. Hamas is still in control. They're in the process of being X'd out. It would be great to get some support after the hostage deal was done and some follow-through with other people besides Jared and Steve Witkoff, who can't do everything and shouldn't be asked to do everything. But this is the line that they believe will get people elected. Remember, Rahm Emanuel went there last week in order to say, Israel, we're going to cut you off. And then Ro Khanna went there and had an incident at the West Bank, looks totally manufactured, would not coordinate with the government, went there and was confronted by settlers. Cut 22 is Ro Khanna and what he wants the new Democratic policy to be. Cut 22.
5: I am voting yes on the Massey Amendment to zero out all aid to Israel. This includes zero aid for offensive or defensive weapons. I just don't see how the United States can support aid to a state that has committed genocide. And frankly, I do not see how we can continue to support a state that detains Americans and an American congressman like me.
2: Really like you? Total theater. He's ridiculous. A chameleon. One thing about Bernie Sanders, not a chameleon. One thing about Nancy Pelosi, she is more practical, but she'll change. But this guy is ridiculous. He's from Silicon Valley, understands the need to be a capitalist, and now is a socialist. He's appearing with Hassan Piker, a despicable podcaster who loves the Cuban government and hates ours, wants Rick Scott killed. And then he goes over there with theatrically says he's detained by West Bank settlers. What a joke. And now he says you don't replenish the Iron Dome. Just let rockets destroy Central Israel. Sickening. If you guys give, if any left-wing Democrats listening to us right now, if you give this guy a vote or think for a second that he's presidential material, knowing he stands for nothing except for trying to get elected, you are really going to destroy the country. All right, when we come back, Tommy Lahren joins us. He's getting set to host, co-host the big weekend show from 5 to 8 Saturday and Sunday. And we got One Nation Sunday at 10 p.m. And don't forget, coming up on October 17th, I'll be doing with the Uniting the States tour in Westbury Music Fair, right in Long Island, as well as Rent Bank, New Jersey, the day before on the 16th. BrianKilmeade.com for tickets.

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1: I'm Janice Kirkell. The first U.S. deaths from Iranian fire since the first days of the war. Two service members were killed and one is missing after Iranian attacks on a U.S. base in Jordan, that from the U.S. military. Four other U.S. service members who were hospitalized in Jordan have been discharged. Meanwhile, Iranian Supreme Leader Mojtaba Khamenei said today in a written statement that the U.S. has repeatedly breached the Memorandum of Understanding signed by the presidents of the two nations, which shows that the signature of President Trump is, quote, utterly worthless and devoid of credibility, unquote. Commodore Steve Prest is a retired British naval officer and associate fellow at Royal United Services Institute.
2: Any peace relies upon a degree of trust, and there is not a lot of trust at the moment between the United States of America and the Iranian regime, and in particular the Iranian Revolutionary Guard.
1: Observers say it appears that the U.S. and Iran are headed for a full-scale resumption of the war.
3: Surely he's going to break the world record. He does. He obliterates the world record.
1: Olympian Josh Kerr has smashed the world record for the mile that stood for more than 25 years. His 3 minute 42.66 seconds in London today cut almost a half second off the record held by Hisham El-Garouj since 1999. That record was 3 minutes.

0: 43.13 seconds. The Scottish middle distance runner had branded the 8 months leading up to this meet as a project aimed at beating the world record, which had stood for longer than any previous world record for the mile. Russian officials say Ukrainian drone attacks overnight and this afternoon struck two warehouses of Wildberries, Russia's major online retailer, one of them just east of Moscow, killing 9 people and wounding more than 80. Russia's defense ministry claims it intercepted 379 drones overnight. The wildfires in Minnesota and Canada continue to have people in the U.S. living with unhealthy air. Air quality warnings are expected to remain in effect at least through today in parts of the U.S. More than 100 million people are living with air being termed dangerous. Storms may give some relief over the weekend, but forecasters say the smoke will hang around with the fires freely burning. The worst conditions in the Great Lakes, the Northeast, and the Mid-Atlantic states. Washington, D.C. spent yesterday under an eerie haze. 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
3: President Trump has signed an executive order backing regenerative farming as a health priority, directing federal agencies to investigate links between farming, chemicals, and chronic disease. As RFK Jr. put it, health starts with how food is grown. And here's a good one. 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I'm Yana Derulis for the Worldwide News Network.
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1: We're envisioning something more like a prime minister, which is the real head of state or the real executive power in most other developed countries. I don't like using that term, you know, willy-nilly, but if we're talking about what actually is democratic and what actually is common sense, it makes a lot more sense to have that, especially when we know that the president has had the ability to, ever since Iraq, actually, like, to the ability to arrogate to itself this power that is essentially like, yeah, we can have a paramilitary force that only responds to the president. That's fascism.
2: Yes, thank you, Michelle. Michaela Brannigan, she is the chairman of the DSA, National Political Education Committee. And she said, wouldn't it be great to have a prime minister instead of a president? We also know part of the policy is no Senate. That would be interesting. And of course, many of these others say no prisons. It's going to be a great country. I just don't know what country they like to lead. With me right now is Tommy Lehrer, and co-host of the Big Weekend Show. It's on 5 to 8 Saturday and Sunday. Also host of OutKick.

0: speaks Tommy Lahren is fearless, which I know is true. So, Tommy, is it amazing to you that the DSA is not only proud of their impact, now they're outlining their whole agenda? They also wanted to fund the military.
1: Yeah. Well, when you were playing that, I thought that was Kamala because it was a bunch of word salad and speaking in a circle. I was trying to decipher what she was actually trying to say there. Right. And it took a minute because it was as clear as mud, as they say. I don't really think they know what their platform is. I think they just want to watch everything burn.
0: Right.
1: I don't think they love this country. I think they would love to see this country fail. Some of them are well-intentioned morons, I'm sure. But a lot of them just hate everything America stands for. And they want to rebuild it in the image of a third world nation. And it's up to us to prevent them from doing so. They're well on their way, though, here in New York City and elsewhere.
0: So do you think that Mondami is the beginning or the end?
1: Oh, it's the beginning. It's the beginning because it has to play out. And I'm one of those people who, maybe because I don't live here full time, so sorry to you, but I'm one of those people that I think we have to let it play out in places like this. Let this be the testing ground for it. Here, maybe Los Angeles, Minneapolis, let them try this experiment. Don't bail them out. And I'm sorry for everybody, all the good people that have to be here, but it's got to play out. Because if you go in and you rescue the cities that are turning towards the socialism and the communism, then no one actually understands that it's a failure. It's a failed strategy. So you got to let it fail.
0: So my fear is this is the beginning, and the goal is to have federal power and take these ridiculous ideas, and they're suddenly federal ideas. And that's what worries me. So the 20-somethings evidently not happy. The economy doesn't give them as much opportunity. I could think of, look at every generation. There's always some type of struggle, something going on, a war, a pandemic, a recession. So Louisiana Purchase caused a recession. We shouldn't have done it. Double the size of the country. Was that did we blame anybody for that?
1: This irritates me to no end when I hear that young people are, disenfranchised by this economy. Is that partially true? Perhaps. Yes, things are expensive. I totally get that. Rent in New York City is incredibly expensive. But when you see those same people who say, well, I can't afford a house, and you see them buying every day an iced coffee from Starbucks, you see them taking fancy vacations where they document all their travels and their PTO. They're going to use all their PTO. They're going to go to Greece. They're going to go to Mykonos. They're going to go all these places. They want to go to Erewhon and buy a $12 tonic water. They sit on their cell phone and make TikTok videos, and they say, but you know what? But it's not fair to me because I can't afford a house. I don't know about you, Brian, but my parents, when they were just starting out, they had nothing. They had to work hard. They had to save money. They didn't go out to eat. They didn't splurge on vacations. They saved money so they could afford a house. So these young people, and many of them are millennials, most of them are Gen Z, saying, but we can't afford things. No, you can't afford everything that you want.
0: Right, yet. At one point, but here's the also thing, not earning it and then blaming others and taking their money. Are you encouraged by the fact that Washington State, for example, has a wealth tax? They put on the ballot, rescind the wealth tax. There's enough signatures, enough support. Now they get to vote to get rid of it because they already saw that they lost Starbucks. Yeah. Going to Tennessee.
1: To Tennessee.
0: And now others are lining up to go. They just don't want to do it. They don't want to pay an extra 9% because they're successful as companies and as individuals. And now they put on the ballot to rescind it. I love that.
1: I love it. Will it be successful? I don't know. You have to hope that the fair-minded people outnumber the people who just think, oh, yes, the rich should pay more. How many voters are out there who maybe don't work, maybe work very little, maybe would love to be taken care of? How many of those people are voting? How many of those people are encouraged to register to vote and then vote?
0: Right.
1: You have to hope that the people who actually have a stake in the economy and having a good paying job from a lot of these companies that are leaving, you have to hope that they outnumber the people who want something for free. In those places, do they? I guess we'll see, but I don't have a lot of optimism.
0: So the president's speech last night, he mentioned when they got rid of transgenderism or trans for everybody. There's a little of exchange with a doctor that took place on Capitol Hill this week. It was flat out astounding. It was Representative Mary Miller, a Republican from Illinois, asking Dr. Sam Hargood, you would think he's chancellor at the University of California, San Francisco, head of the medical school. Very simple medical question.
2: Has a non-biological woman ever had a baby?
3: A transgender person can.
2: That's not a biological woman. Has a non-biological woman ever had a baby?
3: I would reiterate, we take care of transgender patients.
0: This went on. I mean, we won't answer the question.

0: They know the answer, though, Brian. They just don't want to upset the very, very vocal minority of people who have this as their bread and butter issue. Transgender for all. Men can be women. Women can be men. Cut off body parts at age 6. They don't want to offend those people. They know good and well that there are two genders. They know good and well that men can't get pregnant and have babies and this, that, and the other. But they will not offend that very vocal minority, but especially in California, because a lot of their fundraising and a lot of their beneficiaries depend on that religious issue to them, which is LGBTQ. Mm-hmm. That's their religion.
1: But is it still, didn't Trump give them an off-ramp by telling them we're going to war with DEI and we're pulling back from this and transgenderism? They see it as a 90-10 issue. I thought that this was going to be the green light for scientists, people of the medical profession, to take the off-ramp.
0: No, because this for them is a religion. They are never going to let it go. Woke never went away. It went dormant for a while, mm-hmm. but you're going to see it come roaring back, because now they're capitalizing on maybe some discontent with Trump and the economy, and they're going to bring back all the woke. Mm-hmm. It's not like they're just bringing in the socialism stuff. All the woke is going to come along with it, which makes no sense when you have someone like a Mamdani who is queers for Palestine, but also Islam rules the day. That doesn't really make sense. It doesn't align. But for them, it aligns if it leads to power and control.
1: So it was interesting. Tuesday was the last semifinal game. And guess where the mayor of New York City spent it? Oh. Rikers Island, cut 34.
2: People who are incarcerated here on Rikers, that they too are a part of New York City. The World Cup has been a magical moment for the entire city. These are New Yorkers, and they will be New Yorkers when they get out of Rikers. They're New Yorkers today, and I wanted to make sure that we can celebrate this moment together.
1: Your thoughts about him doing that?
0: You know, I wonder about all the people that are impacted by the folks at Rikers and whatever they did. You know, the way Mamdani talks about them, it's just they just ended up there, right? They didn't do anything to end up
1: there.
0: Made
1: a wrong turn.
0: Yeah, they were in the wrong place at the wrong time, and oh, shucks, they ended up there, and so he must comfort them. What about the families of the people that they murdered, raped, assaulted, robbed, whatever they did? What about those families and their comfort in the World Cup, right? But this is what he does over and over. They want these people among us. I guess at least they're honest about it. They want them all out, and he wants to close it down. He wants them all out on the street. There's not a single person that these far left wackos want to keep in custody. They want them all out.
1: One just got elected on that platform.
0: Yeah.
1: So I don't even know what to say about that. When you talked before about where do kids go if they want to buy a house, you know, in places like North Dakota is one of the fastest growing cities, especially for young people. You know why? They make it possible to afford a house.
0: Mm-hmm.
1: They make you get more for your money. So you could do that. If your job is portable and you're starting in your career, there are places you can do these things.
0: Well, and I'm from South Dakota, and you know, we just have a budget surplus, I think, of about $70 million.
1: Right.
0: So South Dakota can do it, North Dakota can do it, Wyoming, Montana, all these other places, a lot of other states that can do it, that offer a lot. I would say my home state of Tennessee right now, Nashville. I mean, we're courting Paramount. Come to Tennessee. Starbucks came to Tennessee. I mean, everything is moving to the places where money is treated best, and that brings opportunity.
1: So we're going to watch you from 5 to 8 on Saturday and Sunday, but first, next, in 15 minutes, you're doing what?
0: I'm going down to Outnumbered.
1: And what's going to be your lead story? Do you even know yet, or are you prepared for anything?
0: We are prepared for anything and everything we might be talking about. Listen, we're not supposed to say, I've been told, we're not supposed to say diarrhea. But we're going to be talking about it.
1: That's a good tease.
0: But we will not be talking about it using the term diarrhea. So I have to say it as many times here.
1: Right.
0: So that I don't say it down there.
1: If you wanted to hold off on that, you could have.
0: Listen, they said no using that word there. So I figured with Brian Kilmeade, it's safe. We can go. We can say the D word.
1: Check out Tommy all weekend long and on Outkick. Tommy, thanks so much. You could say whatever you want here, unlike that other show.
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4: NBC News Radio, I'm Lisa Carton. Two U.S. service members have been killed and several others wounded after an Iranian missile attack on a base in Jordan. U.S. Central Command says the two were killed in action defending against Iranian ballistic missile and drone attacks on July 17th. In a post on X today, CENTCOM added that one U.S. service member is currently missing. Four other American service members were medically evacuated to Jordanian hospitals and were treated and released. Iran's supreme leader is vowing to widen the war if the U.S. keeps attacking the Islamic Republic. In a statement attributed to Mojtaba Khamenei, the supreme leader warned today the country has unforgettable lessons in store for the U.S. He also called President Trump's signature on the U.S.-Iran interim peace plan worthless and invalid. Tehran has suspended its commitment to the Memorandum of Understanding signed last month with the U.S. Lisa Carton, NBC News Radio.
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0: his mouth to your ears. It's Brian Kilmeade.
1: Would you be for expanding the number of teams involved?
2: Absolutely. As it was proven this time, there was a lot of criticism beforehand that countries that weren't up to it were going to be coming in. Well, most of them really played very well, played competitively, scared the heck out of some of the big teams. But most importantly, if FIFA's mission is to spread the sport around the world, you now have additional countries that have a stake in it, if you will, and also will have some financial benefit from it to grow the sport. And 64, in some ways, is cleaner because you'll get rid of the third-place teams going on into the knockout round. So I'm all for it.
3: So he's for it, and it's more money, too. But I will say this. More games to win in order to get to the finals. And in theory, a lot of guys get banged up in those games. It can really wear you out as opposed to a shorter trip. But I'm fine with that. I'm curious to see what's going to happen. I think they're in four different countries next time, too. So they're spreading out the wealth. And we'll see how the time shift will be. I hope Fox is able to retain it. That's my fear, because now the streamers

0: coming in with the big money, they start blowing everybody out. I hope people can. I hope Fox finds it feasibly reasonable to be able to afford it. About the matchup itself, Argentina against Spain. Spain comes in European champions, Argentina World Cup champions, and Argentina, I think, comes in as the underdog. Zlatan Ibrahimovic is one of the fantastic stars to emerge from the commentator desk. A great player in his day. He knows what it's like to play against Argentina. He brought that perspective yesterday. We thought we'd bring it back. Cut 32.
1: I played against and with. So they play with a lot of emotion. They're passionate people, players. And when you play against them, you feel them. They're aggressive. They provocate you. You got to keep cool. And they always give 100%. It's loyal. He's a loyal player, players. And when you have them with you, you know they're going to do their job. You know they're going to fight for you and fight for themselves. So it's not easy to play against them. But my thing was, when you smash me, I'm going to smash you back.
0: Yeah, he's a physical player, and he's very cocky. And that came across on camera. Him and Alexi Lalas do great. And Thierry Henry has been fantastic. He used to be on the Red Bulls, but he also played for Barcelona. Dan Dakic, who's a general sports guy who's really getting into soccer on OutKick, he talked about the fact is people are going to bet on this game, and people are betting. It has a lot to do with, I think, the ratings. It's fine. I think between betting, the sports betting, and pot, I think are the two most negative things to happen fundamentally in our country, legalizing both pervasively over the last 25 years. Here's Dan Dakic on what he expects in the final. Cut 31.
2: Hey, I'm not betting against Messi. You better play the full 90 whatever plus minutes, because Messi, you mentioned it in the introduction, man. Messi shows up late. Got a chance, Argentina does, to be the third team ever to go back-to-back. I'm taking Messi. Spain is terrific, though. Spain's defense is unprecedented. You mentioned the ball control. They don't turn it over.
0: Yeah, so their defense, they only let up one goal, but they did get tied by Cape Verde early on, and we'll see what happens if Argentina does something they haven't done lately, and that score early and force Spain to go forward a little bit in order to go for a goal. That leaves a vulnerability in the counterattack. But I overall believe that I hope Argentina finds a way to win. I think Spain wins. When they took the – I saw France play, and they looked so good. I was in at Giant Stadium there for the game. And they won handily against Croatia, and it was just toying with them. And they got some world-class players there. And then for France to lose 2-0, and I watched that game, and I thought they were dominated systematically, unsensationally, but consistently by Spain. They win 2-0 in the semifinal. Now, there's going to be I know we don't do this. We used to do this all the time, NCAA. There's a third-place game. It's going to be England against France. And that'll be a great game. So see if England can rehab themselves. It means a lot of money. Now, the winning team gets $50 million. So I imagine they probably get maybe $10 million each or $15 million each on the third-place game. So there's incentive to win that game. I know everyone will be watching. That'll be big news. But not as big at 3 o'clock the next day. So that'll be important. So we'll see what happens. In terms of what the president's doing today, the president's going to be giving up away the trophy on the field. Mr. President, some advice. Give the trophy up, but get out. Because what happens is the team rallies around the trophy, and then you get enveloped in it. Not good. So the FIFA president should give it to the FIFA president, or vice versa, who gives it to the captain, and then get out of there. That's key. Caroline Levitt knows this is going to be fun for the president. Cut 29.
3: We look forward to the final match on Sunday, and I know the president looks forward to attending, but I think the world saw that this president and this country is able to put on the greatest show in sports in the world. And we are a kind people, we are hardworking people, and we have the best country on the planet.
0: And I think people love it. I don't think anyone's going to host better. I think the stadiums get 70,000 people, and they're all over the place. The people want to actually come here, and they want to play. So I'll be out there, and my prediction, again, is Spain's going to win, but Argentina, I'm pulling for them because I'd like them to end up on top. My hope is that when the 39-year-old Lionel Messi comes here at 35 and then takes the field at 39, and they said, you're going back to Major League Soccer, your game's going to drop because the quality of play, your opponents and teammates are going to drop. That's why you never go to America, and that's wrong. What happened?

0: And messed about what the way forward is when it comes to Iran. I love the military plan that we have together now. I think it's been remarkably effective, and I think it's going to be a major breakthrough soon. I want to find out what he thinks about that. 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How's that going to affect his longevity experiments? And, of course, Tommy Lahren is going to bring us the media moments that really matter. And Rod Blagojevich. Why Donald Trump got him out of prison.
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5: Earth spins on its axis. It rotates once every 24 hours. That means a point on the equator travels a complete circle each day, a distance equal to 40,075 kilometers, or almost 1,670 kilometers per hour. Earth revolves around an enormous source of energy, the sun. It orbits the sun every 365 and one-quarter days. It spins on an axis that is tilted 23.5 degrees to the plane of its orbit. This axial tilt remains steady throughout the year. Depending on the time of year, some parts of the Earth are tilted more toward the direct rays of the sun than others. Bright parts get warmer, darker parts cool off. The differences in the amount of light and heat available at the planet's surface at different parts of the year determine the seasons.
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7: ABC News, I'm Chuck Sievertson. The war with Iran kills and wounds more Americans. The U.S. military says two service members were killed in Jordan in an attack by Iranian missiles and drones. A third service member is missing in action. Four more were wounded. ABC's Stephen Portnoy in Washington.
8: In total, some 427 U.S. service members have now been wounded and 16 have lost their lives in the Iran war. This, as the new supreme leader of Iran puts out a social media message warning of unforgettable lessons for America.
7: Hazardous, unhealthy air is over millions of Americans from the Midwest to the East because of smoke from wildfires in Canada and Minnesota. Cleanup efforts where Guadalupe River flooding hit Texas towns a year after the last destructive flooding. A source of the stomach bug affecting thousands has been traced by the FDA to iceberg lettuce in Mexico and a supplier to Taco Bell's in five states. Taco Bell's pulled lettuce from its restaurants nationwide. This is ABC News. State bribery laws are the issue regarding Elon Musk having offered million-dollar payments to voters in last year's Wisconsin State Supreme Court election.
9: The Wisconsin Elections Commission recently referred complaints about Elon Musk's $1 million payments to the Brown County DA. They have found that there is probable cause that Wisconsin law has been violated.
7: Green Bay State Rep. Ahmad Rivera-Wagner. Tomorrow is the big night of the World Cup Championship in the New York City area, Rutherford, New Jersey. Spain and Argentina will square off. ESPN senior writer Gab Marcotti.
10: Most of these Spain players are not coming off great seasons at club level, but what they do is they keep the ball exceptionally well. They're a high possession team. They're a blue collar team against an Argentina side who, you know, have individual match winners beyond Lionel Messi, but really are geared around him.
7: Gab Marcotti, Chuck Sievertson, ABC News.
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1: So if we're back on the war foot when it comes to Iran, the question is, how is this going to affect oil price? Because if we're told that everything in the strait is open and there's stuff that's free flowing, well, punching Iran in the face shouldn't change oil prices all that much. Tony Katz today. Good to be with you. Dr. Matt Will joins us, economist at the University of Indianapolis. 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Take your private life off the market. Now let's talk about the oil markets with Dr. Matt Will. So let's get into it. If I look at oil markets today, right, when they start off, when I checked them in the morning, this is like 8:30 a.m. Eastern time. West Texas crude was $74 and something cents a barrel, and Brent crude was $78 and something cents a barrel. So West Texas coming out of the ground, Brent crude coming out of the oceans. There's always a little bit of difference. It's usually Brent's more expensive than West Texas. Sometimes that flips, and it has over the last couple months with everything in Iran. That price is where it was before the weekend activity and all this bombing that took place. So walk me through first, how do oil futures get futured? How do they get figured?
2: Well, it's really just a supply and demand. There's nothing more to it than that. How many people out there, how much do they want to consume, and how much is being produced? And of course, you know, we know that about a quarter to 20 to 25% of the world's production comes out of the Gulf. So that's the impact. But I got to start off by saying it's very interesting. You talk about, you know, is it open or not? If I recommend everybody download an app called Vessel Finder. You can see real time what the story is in the Gulf. And I don't care what anybody says, there's two routes in the Gulf. The one we control is closed. There's no ships. You can look at it this very moment and see what ships are going through the southern route. There's none. So the truth is, the Gulf is closed. But let's talk about the $78 that you mentioned. That's not too bad.
1: No, not at all.
2: I mean, it was 72 before the war started. So we're up, you know, $6, 8% since the war started. I don't think that that's bad. Now, I would like it lower, granted. I think the people in Texas who produce oil, they would like it even higher because that's how they make their money. But the war has been, we've adapted to it. It's not the $110 and $120 a barrel that we saw beforehand. The war has adjusted. The world has adjusted, I should say, to the war. We were producing out of the Gulf about 20 million barrels per day, but that's been diverted. Saudi Arabia, they have this pipeline, and they've been able to move some of their production, about 7 million barrels a day, through their country to Yanbu on the Red Sea. They're able to get out about 7 million. The UAE, about 1.5 to 2 million barrels a day. They have another pipeline. It's not replacing all 20 million. But the Middle East has adapted. And then some countries, U.S., Canada, Brazil, Guyana, Kazakhstan, there are countries producing more oil than before. We haven't fully recovered, and we're not going to fully recover, but we've adapted.
1: And this, you know, this reliance on the market, that the market finds a way, and there's been conversations about, can you build different pipelines? Do you actually have to do any tankers through the strait at all? Can't you just pump oil over to the other side of the strait, the Gulf of Oman, and then start doing ships from there, where Iran has very few options in dealing with it? Has this war, and I call it a war, the White House may not, but that's their issue, has this changed for forever how these Gulf nations and how the rest of the world views this area? Meaning, has there been a movement to say, let's never worry about Iran again. Let's find another way to move the oil altogether?
2: I would say in the long term, in part. Because there are countries like Kuwait, they have no choice. They've got to go through the Gulf to get their oil out. But, you know, countries like Saudi Arabia, which is the major producer in the Middle East, they can go through their pipeline. Long term, to answer your question, they are going to build more pipeline capacity. The UAE will build more pipeline capacity. There are countries that will shift through other means to get their oil out to the world. But we're still going to have this bottleneck in the Gulf. So we're adapting. Now, some of the adaptions are not good. The market has adjusted because inventories have been released, you know, our strategic oil reserve. We're not the only country in the world that has those. A lot of Asian countries have released their oil reserves in order to compensate for the loss of Gulf oil. Those are short-term fixes. So pipeline, good. UAE pipeline, good. Releasing of reserves, I'm not a fan of that. I am not a fan of that.
1: Me either.
2: But that has relieved some of the pressure. But we're not out of the woods because the Gulf production

0: is still necessary for the world. And depending on how long this goes, you know, there were only six yesterday. There were only six tankers that made it through the Gulf. Six. It's dozens and dozens that usually go through the Gulf. We're not even close to being close back to where we were as far as flow traffic through the Gulf.
1: But this is where it gets interesting. Talking to Dr. Matt Will, economist at the University of Indianapolis, I agree with you, but we still aren't seeing an explosion in oil prices. So the places where we have adapted are doing enough for the futures market to feel that we are in an acceptable place. But what is it doing to the marketplace writ large? Because that is a different subject.
0: Let me answer your futures. You didn't ask a question, but you said the futures market has adapted. The reason is, remember, the futures market looks at what's going to happen down the road. It's literally the future. And the current design of the futures prices are what we call backwardation. Backwardation means the spot price, the current price, is higher than the future price. So you can buy oil cheaper in the future. The futures market actually thinks this will be resolved. Now, they are not saying the U.S. is going to win. They're not going to say Iran's going to win. They're saying that there is going to be a resolution of some type. That's what the market thinks. And the market tends to be extremely accurate in its forecasting. So if you look at the futures market, you're looking out 6 to 9 months, and they think, yeah, things look like they're pretty good right now, 6 to 9 months out. Now, you and I don't know how that's going to be resolved, but the futures market is confident this will not be in place 6 to 9 months from now and that some resolution will occur. Is the market correct? I usually defer to the market. I really think it has insight, the invisible hand that you and I cannot fully comprehend.
1: Let's take a moment and move it off of oil prices. By the way, the Vessel Finder app is kind of fascinating because I think for most people, and often myself included, you have no idea how many ships are moving around the globe at any one time. This is important stuff. The navigable seas are important stuff, and which is why when we talk about, as we are with Dr. Will, they can pipeline stuff to the Red Sea all they want, but if the Houthi rebels in Yemen are affecting traffic in the Red Sea, it's all still a large problem. And in the end, the problem has to be dealt with, which is why I have discussed ending the regime. Because to me, that's the only way you actually deal with this. That's the only true America first, to take the Trumpism of it, opportunity that is available. But I want to bring it closer to home, because oil connects to data centers. And the huge amount of money that is spent on data centers, specifically the energy for them. This was a headline over there at Fox Business. Meta expands Louisiana data center in $50 billion AI push, boosting rural community. Now, the AI data centers has been an incredible talking point, and it's been a tremendous amount of, what's the word I'm looking for?
0: Consternation.
1: Anger and mob mentality. We can't have this. This is terrible. This is awful. I think for some people, there's a noise issue, and I don't deny any part of that. But for a lot of rural areas, this isn't awful. This is an outrageously helpful bit of tax revenue for counties that aren't going to get it in another way. Has America come to accept that the data center is inevitable? Or is the pushback real, and is that problematic for American security?
0: Oh, it's problematic for American security, and they have not accepted it. The radicals, I can tell you, in the university world, people on the street world, a lot of folks have been brainwashed into thinking that data centers are terrible. And I just got to tell you, it is not a passing fad, this protest. It is real, and I don't think it's going away anytime fast. But there's this whole Meta thing down in Louisiana. It's very fascinating. But if I can have a self plug there, I wrote an article in we live in Indiana, and there's this thing called the Capital Chronicle. And I wrote an article a few months ago about this, and everything I said there is still true. Well, and people should take a look at it.
2: Look vulnerable here. And
0: what has happened is Meta has blinked. The demand for data center, the need for data centers is so large. All the users of data centers have said, okay, we got to get these things. And they've been waiting and waiting and waiting. Meta blinked, and they signed an incredible deal with Louisiana. Louisiana deserves tremendous credit for the deal they signed. This is the deal. I got a lot of the details on this. Meta is actually

0: to pay for the entire construction, not just for the energy. They're going to pay for the generation. They're going to pay for the lines. They're going to pay for the battery backups. They're paying everything to build, to start with, three new natural gas pipeline or plants. Then in a total of seven, they're going to have 7.5 gigawatts of production once this is fully constructed. All of it paid for by Meta. The infrastructure, the production, the distribution. In fact, they'll be building more capacity than they will need to consume. So this is a tremendous win. There's not 100% win. There's some downside. But most of this is an incredible win for the Louisiana consumer and the economy in Louisiana because of the way the deal is structured. Good for the politicians who did it.
1: Nothing is a 100% win. And my argument has been you have to make sure that whoever wants to build a data center provides their own power, and some of the power has got to come back to the community. That is the way to structure this. But what Louisiana said is that we are not anti-data center. I would only hope we agree there are downsides to data centers. There are reasons why people would say not in this area, not in that area. Usually we refer to them as the NIMBY people, not in my backyard, N-I-M-B-Y, NIMBY. But it is the overall idea that the data center is a danger and economically is not a winner for communities, neighborhoods, states, et cetera. Do you have your take on whether or not data centers provide an economic value?
0: They're tremendous economic value. Again, provided they don't suck the water and the energy out of the community. Those are two real concerns. But they're construction. They are long-term tenants. They provide long-term employment. They provide you as a hub, because if you have a data center, Meta is going to build infrastructure. They're going to maintain that area, the community. There's a lot of benefits. And the people who are running there, you know, engineers, electricians, these are trades that you want in your community. Now, you and I just mentioned a few moments ago that we would like for the companies to bring their own energy. That's not what's happening in Louisiana. But instead, they're doing a build out. Most utility companies will provide a letter, which is total BS, saying we'll serve. It's called a will serve letter. Well, they say, oh, yeah, we'll give you the energy, with no details, and the burden falls on the local consumer to pay for that extra energy. That's not happening in Louisiana, except during the time of the construction of the new energy plants, they're going to be natural gas plants, the consumer is estimated to have a $13 per month increase in their bill to pay for that build out. That is a loop. It's a flaw. It's not a perfect agreement, but Meta is not building their own. They're not bringing their own energy, but they're going to be building their own energy. That's a huge deal. There's a couple other flaws if you want to get into in their agreement, but I'm pleased. Louisiana's doing it right.
1: What you're really getting into here, and maybe this is the part of worthy connection, which is, should states be involved in that level of investment? Whether it's our state of Indiana, whether it's states throughout the Midwest, across the country, one of the questions is, you want to bring business. Do you write them a check to do it? Do you create capital investment funds to do it? If you want to bring a sports team, and you got to build a stadium, should you be investing in the stadium, or why don't those billionaire owners invest in their own stadium? Very often, Reason magazine wrote about this more than a decade ago, about stadiums not really providing the benefit that it was thought of. And that may be true then. I don't know if it's 100% true now. But is this where the states have to be competitive? They have to now be willing to write the check, which is to say the people have to be willing to pay more in taxes in order to get the business that allows the whole state to thrive and provides them a better quality of life elsewhere?
0: Okay, I'm not going to get into the woulda, shoulda, coulda, because let me just deal with the reality. The reality is utilities are regulated entities. We have given a utility a monopoly in your home to give you your electricity. So they are regulated. So the government has decided, and we, because we've, you know, elect the officials, have decided the government is going to be involved in your energy. That's a done deal. I don't want to deal with hypotheticals. So they have to get involved. Now, should they be writing checks? No. And I think this deal is not a writing a check. There is a little bit of a bump at the beginning, and I think that's a flaw in the agreement, but The agreement's 95% perfect, in my opinion. The government has to get involved. They have to negotiate good deals because they are the utility regulatory commission.

0: you and I may not like that, but that's the reality that we have government utility.
1: But I'm going on the larger question. The idea of investment, should states be investing like almost like venture capitalists in business to bring them there? That's that $13 a month per every citizen. I mean, that is the same conversation.
0: Yes. Yes, that's a good. Now, I can't say absolutely yes or not. No, because I've got different opinions. It depends. Let's say a sports stadium. Should the government be investing in sports stadiums? Well, we know that economically it's a financial loser. But am I willing to pay an extra $20 a month or $20 a year so that I have a professional sports team in my city? Yeah, I am. I'm willing. I get value out of that personally. Should they be subsidizing government or businesses? You know, here in Indiana, we have this thing. Honda has a huge factory near where we live. The government did provide them with incentives. But guess what? The payrolls, the payroll taxes, the property taxes, the infrastructure, the businesses that support that, the housing, the restaurants, I think that it's okay for government to provide some incentives for construction.
1: Because you weren't going to have those dollars anyway because the thing wasn't built. I'm with you on that math. I'm up against it, so I got to stop. Dr. Matt Will, economist at the University of Indianapolis, I appreciate you taking the time. More to get to. I'm Tony Katz. This is Tony Katz Today.
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9: Did you know that 1 in 3 women and 1 in 4 men have experienced some form of domestic violence? 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
1: Lindsey Graham gone at the age of 71. It is shocking. It is shocking. Aortic dissection, which is a tear in the aorta, and it's just, if not met immediately, there's just no good thing that comes from it. Tony Katz today, an absolute pleasure to be with you guys. He had just gotten back from Kyiv. He had been on the phone with President Trump. Earlier that day, Trump was on Meet the Press Sunday because Lindsey Graham was supposed to be on Meet the Press, but Trump went on. So we were talking. We were talking at 7, and then it was 7:30 or 8 o'clock when paramedics ended up at his door because there was a problem. I mean, that is just a nutty thing to hear. Now, as for the conspiracy theorists, Iran wanted him dead. Russia wanted him dead. He was there in Ukraine discussing more sanctions for Russia, because clearly the United States has made the determination that now that Ukraine has shown value by being able to engage drone warfare, we're going to be on their side. Putin won't make the deal. These guys can actually defend themselves and build something that we can use. And everybody can make some money. We're on their side. That happened. And all the anti-Ukraine folks, oh, we shouldn't be doing anything. It doesn't matter. Ukraine doesn't. Just deal with the reality. Here it is. So was it Iran or Russia that killed him? Right? That's where the conspiracy people are. I'm willing to believe the idea of aortic dissection. I'm certainly willing to believe, because I don't know the man's, you know, medical history, but you hear about he had issues. His father died of a heart attack at 68. So let's not leave that out of the realm of possibility. But Lindsey Graham gone at the age of 71, and that is just way too young. Keep it here. It's Tony Katz today.
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16: I'm Janice Kirkell. Two U.S. service members have been killed and another is missing after Iran attacked a base in Jordan. They are the first U.S. troop deaths from Iranian fire since the first days of the war. Four other service members were sent to hospitals. The dead were not identified. Since the war began, 16 U.S. service members have been killed. More than 430 have been wounded. If the U.S. continues to attack, Iran's supreme leader is warning of, quote, unforgettable lessons. Meanwhile, Tehran says it has abandoned the interim peace deal signed with the U.S. Commodore Steve Prest of the Royal United Services Institute is a retired British naval officer.
17: Any peace relies upon a degree of trust, and there is not a lot of trust at the moment between the United States of America and the Iranian regime, and in particular the Iranian Revolutionary Guard.
16: The stepped-up attacks in recent days have hit infrastructure and affected civilians. The conflict over the Strait of Hormuz is sending oil prices higher. There are no new developments on mediation efforts.
18: Surely he's going to break the world record. He does. He obliterates the world record.
16: Olympian Josh Kerr, a middle distance runner from Scotland, is the new world record holder for the mile. The previous record stood for more than 25 years, 3 minutes, 43.13 seconds. Kerr ran 3 minutes, 42.66 seconds at the London Diamond League today, shaving almost a half second off the record. He had branded the 8 months leading up to this meet as a project aimed at beating the record. It had been held by Hisham El Garouj since 1999, and that record stood for longer than any previous world record for the mile. Smoke from Canadian wildfires that has engulfed the Northeast in haze is expected to mostly clear from the New Jersey area just in time for the World Cup final tomorrow, thanks to thunderstorms passing through the area. Warnings of unhealthy air quality remained in effect today across a wide swath of the U.S. At MetLife Stadium, where the final is taking place, it rained heavily. Thunder boomed. State police urged people to leave the stadium seating bowl and field and take shelter. Volunteers and staff dashed inside for cover. The sky was the same thick, soupy gray it has been for days. The nation's largest reservoir is in critical condition. Projections for Lake Mead continue to show a steady drop in water levels over the next few years. 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

0: So the PPI is the Producer Price Index, and according to that, which is really wholesale prices, everything is super fantastic. Well, I guess it's super fantastic when the price of gas goes down and it's easier to get your good from point A to point B, or at least the market acts like it's fantastic, but maybe there are more things under the surface, or maybe the market just doesn't give a good holy you-know-what about what happens to Midwest Main Street. As long as they can pretend that all is good, maybe I'm being too negative. Tony Katz today, guys, an absolute pleasure to be here. A pleasure to be with you. Dr. Matt Will joins us, economist at the University of Indianapolis. Now, this man, Dr. Matt Will, has been accused of being Mr. Doom and Gloom on this show. Not today, though, because you take a look at the PPI, the Producer Price Index, declining 0.3%. When you talk about the core, taking out food and energy, which of course is that gas price conversation, it's up 0.2%, lower than the expectation of 0.3. Walk me through it. What is your take?
1: I'm going to be doom and gloom in part.
0: Ooh.
1: I'm sorry. I cannot deny my nature. The reality is the headline PPI fell. I mean, that's good, but it's almost entirely an energy reversal story. I mean, gasoline fell by 12%. Like you said, if you strip out energy and you strip out food, the core goods still rose by 0.2. So that's pretty small. 0.2 times 12, that's 2.4%. There's nothing wrong with that. That's the good news. You know, services rose by 0.2%, but inflation didn't die. Here's why it didn't die. Processing of intermediate goods. That is the stuff that goes into this report is not just wholesale prices. It's also the producer's prices. You got to read down to the second part of the report. Those prices went up 0.6. That's right. 0.6. Multiply that by 12. That's a pretty large number. That means that business manufacturers are still absorbing input costs and they're not passing them through. We've talked about this. I'm not going to stop talking about it. It's still a tariff story, and that the manufacturers, 0.6, wow, that's a pretty significant number, but they're not passing along to the wholesaler. Good for you and I, but how long are they going to keep doing this? And they're only doing it, I think, so far because profits have been incredibly high.
0: But didn't they make a move towards passing it along? We had this conversation, I'd say 3 months ago. I think this was the month of May, April into May, where it was like, okay, we're starting to see that move. Was that a temporary blip?
1: I think yes, it was. It was temporary. I was hoping it would be long. Well, I don't want higher prices. Okay. I want the wholesaler prices to go down, but it was temporary. And the reason I think it was temporary is because we see these incredible profits being reported on Wall Street by every segment of the economy. So I believe that they're deciding to absorb the costs and not pass them along because they've got significant profits. How long can they keep doing that? Will these profits continue forever?

0: ever? I don't think so. At some point, they're going to slow down and the margins will shrink. But today, the margins are good and we're feeling the benefit of it.
1: So this drop to was 0.3, decline of 0.3%. This is all an energy-based conversation. This is all an oil price conversation. We saw oil go down below $70 a barrel when this MOU, Memorandum of Understanding, first took hold. Now we're back up to basically $80, give or take, depending on when people listen to this, on the West Texas crude, the price per barrel there, which is usually cheaper than the Brent crude. I guess the question for us is, what does the oil have to be at for the market to say, for the manufacturer to say, wholesalers say, we're in a good place. This works. We can sustain at this level.
0: You know, it's hard to put an exact number on it. If you talk to people on Wall Street or in the energy industry in Texas, they're probably going to say between $70 and $80. We're probably in the sweet spot. I mean, if you think about it, is our price of oil higher today than it was, you know, before the war? Yes, but it's comparable to where it was under Biden. So I guess things are, we're saying they're bad, but they're a lot better than they were 4 years ago. So everything's relative, Tony. It's hard to say what the right number is, but if you had to pin me down, I'd say between $70 and $80 a barrel.
1: So $70 to $80 a barrel is our sweet spot, we think. Talking to Dr. Matt Will, economist at the University of Indianapolis. So this brings us to, again, this tariff conversation. Is the argument that if we didn't have the tariffs in this broad-based methodology as we do, the manufacturing, the wholesale prices would have gone down even further?
0: Yeah. Yes. If it weren't for the tariffs, because the tariffs, they do a couple things. One, yes, they're a tax. So the taxes are being passed in the cost. We see it. It's just a tax. So you're paying more. But they also create an inefficiency in the global economy, because when you have a tariff, then you're going to change your behavior. Something that is taxed, you're going to buy less of. Something that is not taxed, you're going to buy more of. So we may normally buy a refrigerator from South Korea, but now we're not going to buy it because it's costing us more money because of the tariff. So tariffs create inefficiencies. This is where it just blows my mind that the government is getting involved in telling you what to charge for your gasoline. You know, that's what the president, he says he wants the oil companies to decrease their prices at the pump. Do they realize that the price is set globally? They don't control the price of the pump. You know, in our state of Indiana, there are 3,200 gas stations. Almost all of them are independently owned. It doesn't matter what you see on the sign. You think those people that are making like a 4% profit margin are going to cut their prices? No, they don't have that luxury to cut their prices. So this is absurd to think that we can control prices and create inefficiencies. I wish the government would just get out of all of it and let the market do its magic work and we would all benefit.
1: I said yesterday regarding Trump's words that there's a difference between the bully pulpit and actually bullying. And the marketplace is simply not going to respond to that action. But we have seen a response to the manufacturer, the wholesaler, holding the increases and not en masse, as we thought maybe a couple months ago was going to be the starting gun to, moving it on to the end consumer, which brings us to the CPI, right? The Consumer Price Index. And we take a look at that, and they will tell you that the annual inflation rate is down to 3.5%. That's how CNBC did the headline. Dr. Matt Will, where is the inflation rate based on the CPI?
0: Well, you just said it. You know, year over year inflation fell from 4.2 to 3.5% yesterday. They made that announcement. But here's what I like. I like that in, you know, Kevin Warsh said yesterday, he's not satisfied. I really admire what he said. He said not 2 to 3%. He said our target is 2%. I have a lot of respect for this guy, and I'm optimistic about what he's going to do. The headline fell. It actually fell yesterday. The headline fell 0.4% in June. The expectation was that it's going to decline only 0.1 with the energy bounce back. So this was pretty good. And what's really good, food, overall food, CPI, 0.2 in June. That's not bad. And if you look at, and there's a real underlying story here that I liked, shelter. Shelter was up, and this is very reinforcing for Main Street. Shelter inflation was up only 0.1. This is the smallest increase we've seen in the cost of shelter since 2021. This is a good thing. Services were flat. Energy was down. Shelter was flat. I there was a good report yesterday. I hope it's a trend.
1: Yeah, we always do. We want to see good news multiply and multiply so people can feel more confidence in it. Talking to Dr. Matt Will, economist at the University of Indianapolis. One of the things that you've been commenting on was how the markets have been doing because the banking sector is making bank. They are just making it rain. This is a guy with his first paycheck at the strip club. He just wants everybody to feel as good as he's feeling right now. What is going on? What is the rationale? And how does this affect their thinking going forward?
0: Well, it's not, banking is not manufacturing, but it's a good analogy for what's happening in manufacturing. JP Morgan Chase, their earnings per share was $6.14. They just announced it. That's above the expectation of about $5.85. Same thing with Bank of America. They were up over what their expectations were. Revenue was up. Net income was up. Investment banking fees were up. Wells Fargo, same thing. I mean, it's just across the board, we see a tremendous amount of profits, not just high profits, but higher than expected profits. Now, is this going to continue? I hope so. The only down part was IBM. IBM had a huge miss yesterday because guess what? AI. AI caused a problem for IBM because IBM sells software and software services.
1: Hold up. Whoa. Time. You said huge miss. IBM was a much bigger thing if we take a look at it. Where I had the headline. This was the Wall Street Journal. IBM loses $69 billion of market value in one day in latest AI-fueled sell-off. That's not a miss. That's not a rounding error. $69 billion. Are you freaking kidding me with that headline?
0: You know what? IBM's decline was large enough that it weighed down the Dow Jones Industrial Average. I mean, that is how big that miss was. I said huge. Okay, maybe I should have said huge. But it was
1: huge. You got to drop the H. Huge. That's massive, sir.
0: It was weaker than expected revenue forecast. That's what caused the market to drop. And it was AI driven. See, that's the thing that magnified it is they said people are shifting from software to AI. And guess what we make? We make software. So the market was, oh, forget about this earnings. Look at the future. Is IBM even going to be around? And their CEO took the hit. He said to the world, look, we messed up. And are they going to adjust? They better adjust really fast, or IBM could be on the historical trash heap of the economy. They're in a bad place.
1: You know, there's a level of, and this has happened throughout history, right? These things that we look at that are the standard bearers, they are the standards. And all of a sudden you're like, what happened? IBM is blue chip. Blue chip is IBM, right? That's the case. Just to give people an idea, this was yesterday when the Dow opened. IBM was at $283, $288 was the open yesterday. You could double check me. And the open today was $218. Now, someone's going to look at that and they're going to ask us, they're asking the radio right now, their podcast, the video, wherever they're watching, Dr. Matt Will, economist at the University of Indianapolis, does that mean IBM is a buy? You're not a guy giving financial advice. We take no responsibility for any financial advice whatsoever. But it is an interesting question because it is IBM. They're going to miss out completely on AI. They're going to be left in the dustbin of history. What are we talking about here?
0: Okay. I'm not a guy that believes in timing of stocks. Buy, sell, buy now, sell it. I don't believe in that. I believe in a long-term buy and hold strategy. That's what I believe in. That's how I've made very well in my investments over the years. So I'm not going to go out and tell someone to buy the dip. I don't believe such a thing exists. But I'll tell you this, I wouldn't own IBM in my portfolio today, period, because this is a software company. And I think the AI boom is just beginning. A lot of people think, oh, AI, it's hit its peak. Oh, not even close. Not even close. This thing is going to go and go and go. And if you're not in the AI business, you're in trouble. Now, can IBM, can they pivot? Absolutely, they can pivot into AI.

0: but they're a little late to the game. Can they do it? Big Blue can do it. I'm optimistic that they might be able to, but I wouldn't put them in my portfolio right now. I don't Taiwan Semiconductor, NVIDIA, Anthropic. I mean, anything you can put in there that's AI heavy, I would be there rather than IBM.
1: This is not financial advice. We are not a financial advice show. If you want to sue anybody, it's not me. You know what? If you want to sue anybody, Hugh Hewitt. I just picked the radio host.
0: I never said you.
1: I've got 30 seconds left with you, sir. What we're seeing in Iran and the ramp up, and clearly there's been a military ramp up for sure. President Trump is talking about hitting energy spots, power plants, etc. But that hasn't happened. Talk is not action. It's the action we have to pay attention to. The market has seemed undeterred by the latest couple days of ramp up. Is there something that makes them question what comes next, where they start a pullback? Because so far, day after day of multiple hits hasn't changed their upward trajectory at all.
0: It hasn't changed it because profits are so huge. Is that the right word? Huge. They are so big that the market is actually saying, the war in Iran, that's not really bothering us. Think about if there wasn't a war, Tony, this market would be blowing records out of the water.
1: Dr. Matt Will, economist, University of Indianapolis. I appreciate you taking the time to be with us. There's much more show to get to. I'm Tony Katz, and this is Tony Katz Today.
2: NBC News Radio, I'm Lisa Carton. Two U.S. service members have been killed and several others wounded after an Iranian missile attack on a base in Jordan. U.S. Central Command confirmed the casualties in a post on X today. CENTCOM added that one U.S. service member is currently missing. Four American service members were treated for injuries at Jordanian hospitals and later released. Iran's supreme leader is vowing to widen the war if the U.S. keeps attacking the Islamic Republic. In a statement attributed to Mojaba Khamenei, the supreme leader warned today the country has unforgettable lessons in store for the U.S. He also called President Trump's signature on the U.S.-Iran interim peace plan worthless and invalid. The comments came hours after Iran's deputy foreign minister said Tehran has suspended its commitment to the Memorandum of Understanding signed last month with the U.S. Lisa Carton, NBC News Radio.
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12: Part of Virginia's historic triangle alongside Williamsburg, Jamestown was the first permanent English settlement in 1607. And Yorktown was the site of the last major battle of the Revolution in 1781. You can trace the full arc of American history in a single day. Colonial Williamsburg turns 100 in 2026 with special programming including declaration readings and sessions with costumed interpreters playing Thomas Jefferson.
10: This is Moving America. Here's Jake Novak.
13: Another unexpected shot in the arm for the EV market. A new report shows that most electric vehicle batteries keep 95% of their range even after 5 years on the road. That's a lot better than even the most pro-EV industry groups expected. This news and the still elevated gas prices should help EV sales at least continue their recent modest rebound after they crashed when federal tax credits expired last fall. With Moving America, I'm Jake Novak.
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0: So it's reports of Iran hitting desalinization plants in Kuwait, reports of a hit on Iraq that killed eight. And the question is the United States going to escalate and take out the power plants as President Trump has suggested he would do? And my question is, why are we even waiting? Tony Katz today. Tony, you're such a warmonger. No, we came this far, and I do not know why we would come this far only to come this far. The president can turn tail and run. And I don't mean that in the rude way in which I just said it. I actually use a better expression. He could decide we stop their nuclear ambitions. We're done here. We're going home. He doesn't seem to be doing that. So if we're going to do this, why not end this? End the regime. And let's have a moment, like 5 minutes, where we're not thinking about the freaking Middle East. Just 5 minutes of quiet would be nice. But Iran is certainly ramping up. They're certainly utilizing whatever they've got left to hit whomever they can. What are we going to do? I think it's going to be a telling weekend, everybody. I'd be paying attention. That's my take. We've got a lot of show to get to. I'm Tony Katz. This is Tony Katz Today.
1: We were going to show you how much water we waste each year by filming a leaking faucet, but we decided to fix the faucet instead. Because even a single leaky faucet can waste up to 10,000 gallons of water each year. We were going to have an actor wash this dirty car, but we decided not to. Because washing your car at home can waste up to 140 gallons of water, as opposed to taking it to a car wash, which reclaims and recycles the water. 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And consider replacing grass with other drought-resistant planting. 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Look for fixtures and appliances with the Environmental Protection Agency's WaterSense logo to cut your water use by 20%. 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
1: ABC News, I'm Chuck Sievertson. The U.S. military says two U.S. service members were killed in Jordan yesterday in an attack by Iranian missiles and drones. A third service member is missing in action. Four more were wounded. On X, Defense Secretary Pete Hegseth wrote, "Godspeed, heroes. Their sacrifice only stiffens our resolve." The European Union and Bahrain, as head of a Gulf Nations group, condemn Iranian attacks and reject claims of control by any nation over the Strait of Hormuz. It's still hazardous to breathe for millions in the Midwest and East because of smoke from wildfires in Canada and Minnesota. Kevin Wilson's in New York City, where the National Guard was giving out masks.
2: A little bit scary, a little dangerous. I didn't know the smoke could come so far from Canada.
1: The source of the stomach bug affecting thousands has been traced by the FDA to iceberg lettuce in Mexico and a supplier to Taco Bell's in five states. Taco Bell has pulled lettuce from its restaurants nationwide. This is ABC News. Two families accusing a North Dakota hospital of sending two babies home with the wrong families 38 years ago. An at-home DNA test led Kylie Bylin to a biological aunt on a genealogy platform. Bylin and Jeremy Morrison were the only babies born that day at Unity Med Center, Grafton, North Dakota. Bylin.
3: There have certainly been different times throughout my life when I felt like a black sheep in my family, or that like maybe I was looking for some place that I belonged.
1: The hospital says it's investigating. Staying unique.
4: Most New Jersey voters, 64%, tell the Fairleigh Dickinson poll they oppose changing the rules to allow self-service in New Jersey. Support for full-service gasoline is higher among women, who pollsters say traditionally have seen it as safer to have someone around pumping gas. But the gap between men and women also could be just men saying that they like doing things with their cars.
1: ABC's Wayne Cabot. Chuck Sievertson, ABC News.
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8: When I was growing up in China, under socialism, I was always hungry

0: everything was on ration. There was a very limited amount of sugar per household. I made a decision that someday I'm going to go to this country that makes Hershey bar. I'm going to have as many Hershey bars as I want to. When governments try to dictate the production and the distribution of their entire economy, they suppress individual choice. They distribute resources in the most inefficient and wrong way, which in the end results in a scarcity of available goods and services that people actually need and want. I think that is why socialism, no matter where it is practiced, whether in China, Cuba, Venezuela today, it always brings people the same kind of misery, hunger, destitution, and lack of resources and choices. It really scares me when I see socialism get such a popular reception nowadays in the United States.
1: Democratic socialism.
0: I think there's no such thing as a democratic socialism, because socialism's nature is about suppression, is about force, is about the central planning. And especially the rhetoric they used by today's socialist America, they promise everything in exchange. You must sacrifice your individual rights, individual choice, and individual freedom. Americans, you should think about, is that the kind of life you want to live? In a capitalist society, free market protect individual rights, free market encourage your individual creativity, and also give people incentive to save, to work hard, to take risks, because you know how high you rise up in life all depends on your effort. And that's why United States is the most powerful and prosperous country in the world. From my experience, I can tell you, socialism takes, capitalism creates.
2: Growing up in a socialist country was definitely terrible. I was born in 1991 in Barquisimeto, Venezuela. Before the socialist government took power, my mom was able to provide us with everything we needed. Then in 1999, Hugo Chavez took the administration. We experienced a lot of inflation, a lot of censorship. Right now, my mom, she earns less than $10 a month. Sometimes they have no electricity for days, no water, no food. And if you go to a hospital, they don't have basic needs to provide you with the service. Some of the socialist policies that have been promoted here sound very beautiful, but the reality is that they're not sustainable in the long run. And Venezuela is a proof of that. It is important to understand how these free things come at some type of cost. With capitalism, people are able to have their own companies, grow, work independently, and definitely have a better outcome.
3: Live from the heartland and the crossroads of America, it's Tony Katz today.
4: The point cannot be made enough that we're not talking about a religion when we're talking about Islam. We're talking about a political system. Now, there will be those who are offended by what I say, and then they will claim Islamophobia. Wait till they learn that Islamophobia is not a thing. It's a terminology invented to try and get people to not talk about the fact that Islam is not a religion. It's a political system. Honesty will never be spoken seems to be the watchword of today's political left. But what they're doing is watching over our own destruction. We've talked about this many, many times. But do we understand what it is that we're really, truly talking about? How serious the stakes are? Never mind what we've got going on with Iran. You think we're going to be able to properly negotiate with a terrorist organization that is desirous of our destruction so they can get their worldwide, whether you call it caliphate or just total conquest? It's a maddening proposition that we don't understand still what we're up against, or maybe better said, that there are people out there who are desperate to not let anybody else understand what it is that we're up against. Tony Katz today. Guys, good to be here. Good to be with you. Danny Bermawi joins me right now. He is the CEO of the Ideological Defense Institute. That is IDIcenter.org. That's where you find him. Now, you've got a series of videos. You've got a series of articles about this. You have the book that you have written about Islam and the West, and we'll get into that in a moment. But some people may not know you, and that's quite all right. Sometimes people don't know everybody. Let's start with you and just the 60-second summation of how you get to this point in your life.
5: Yeah, thank you, Tony. I'm originally from Jordan. I grew up in Jordan, converted to Christianity when I was 18 years old. But because Jordan, 99% are Muslims, so I was not able to practice my faith in my home country. So I had to move to Lebanon, the only Arab country where there was freedom, but it has been deteriorating since then. I lived in Lebanon for 13 years. I worked in the Christian ministry ward across the Middle East. And in 2023, I moved to the United States just a couple of months before October 7th. So that's how all of this started.
4: So it's an interesting story. Born and raised Muslim family, converting to Christianity in 2007. And the first question is, what was the moment? What was the moment where you were like, no, I'm going over here now?
5: Of course, it's not a moment. It's a journey. But usually people expect Muslims or former Muslims to have left Islam because of the violence in Islam or the biography of Muhammad. But that was not in my case, because if you ask me, I don't care about Muhammad's violence or what happened in Islamic history, because that was the norm. My problem was the sanctification of that violence and the transferring of that violence into whatever century we live in. So it has became a sacred thing. This is number one. Number two, the particular reason why I left Islam is something called the reasons of revelation. So if you read the Quran, every verse, it has a reason why it has been given to Muhammad. And when you read the stories, it is easy to see that Muhammad was, you know, manufacturing the entire thing. He hijacked God in order to serve his own agenda. And this is not only like my opinion, this is his wife's, his child bride wife, what she said to him. When Muhammad, or when Allah revealed to him in the Quran, in Al-Ahzab, Surah Al-Ahzab, that he can marry his daughter-in-law, his wife, whom he married when she was six and consummated the marriage when she was nine, she said to him these exact words, "I see that your God hastens to fulfill your desires." So it's like if this girl who lived with him, that was her opinion. What about me, someone who lives 14 centuries later? But anyway, it's like there are a lot of reasons, but this is just an example. But of course, Christianity was not just an alternative. I converted to Christianity because of doctrine for grace, justification by faith alone. The gospel, the message of the gospel itself, the radicality of that message.
4: Talking to Danny Bermawi, he of the IDI Center, the Ideological Defense Institute, and he is the author of the book Islam, Israel, and the West, the former Muslims analysis. You can get this at Amazon.com, wherever fine books are sold. I don't come to you for as much of your religious change, but rather your assessment of what it is that is actually happening. And one of the things that you do well is the understanding and the explanation of Islam as political system and not religion. Now, I think if I have you right, you argue that it can be seen as both. I'm somebody who argues that it can't be seen as a religious system if it is indeed a political system. But walk me through how you break down this argument for people about Islam as political system and not, or at least in concord with, a religious system.
5: Sure. So since the beginning of history, societies were trying to find ways to rule themselves. What is the best way? And in the past, we had power deciding everything. If you're powerful, you have the army, you have resources, then you decide what is moral, what is not, how people should act or behave, who is a citizen, who is not, who is a slave, who is, and so forth and so on. Now, every political system that was developed over centuries doesn't feel the need to masquerade itself as a religion. It is a political system, okay? But when a religious system rules a society, that is the politicization of theology. So, for example, in the medieval age, the Pope would appoint the emperor. The church was so powerful. The church would decide everything in the society. But that was the politicization of theology. So you have a religious authority. You're the Pope. You're an archbishop, you're whatever. And because people look up to you as a religious leader, you stepped in to rule the society. However, if you look at your scripture, there's nothing there about ruling the society. Christianity, for example, has absolutely nothing to do with polity and governance, because Jesus said, "My kingdom is not of this world," and give what to Caesar, what to God. And we have multiple experiments, even in the Protestant church, when John Calvin in Geneva, he tried to rule the society through a biblical model. We have, of course, different school thoughts within Christianity about the nature of the relationship between church and state. But there is nothing in the religion itself that mandates the church to rule the society. That is a religion. So there are like many definitions of a religion. In sociology, you have a different definition than psychology, but we can say that a religion deals with the metaphysical. It is spiritual. It is about how you behave. It is a set of beliefs and the desire to see everyone in the world following that set of belief. It exists there. So as a Christian, Tony, you're Christian, you, for example, you want...
4: I'm Jewish, just for clarity.
5: Jewish, but I mean, I'm Jewish. But I mean, for example, no, no.
4: Fine. I'll eat all the bacon you want. I'm set. Keep going.
5: Yeah, so if you're a Christian, you want everyone in the world to follow your system. If you're Jewish, you have the Noahide system. So you wish that everyone in the world would adhere to that system. You don't kill, don't steal, don't envy, etc. So that is a religious system. But you don't have a mandate to seek political power to impose it on the society. Now, which system has this mandate or has this ambition? Well, fascism, communism, liberalism, conservatism, the political ideologies. We want to seek power to impose our system on the society because that is how a society should be ruled. Now, take this definition and look at Islam. Islam has a set of beliefs, of course, just like Christianity and Judaism and every other religion. Islam has the desire to see people following this system. Of course, just like Christianity, Judaism. Judaism is nuanced, but Hinduism, any religion, any set of beliefs, Islam has the command, the mandate to seek and seize political power to impose that system on the society. Well, here it differs that from Christianity, from Judaism, from every other religion, because now Islam becomes similar to what? To conservatism, to fascism, whatever. Now, Islam in this sense is a political organization. It's a political ideology. It's a political party. It's not a religion. So to make things easier, imagine a house. In the house, you have four rooms, four bedrooms. One of these rooms is the religion. The rest of the rooms, different. It's polity, governance, law, and so forth and so on. So Islam has a religion. Islam is not a religion. If you don't get this, That is a catastrophic mistake, because you are

0: giving a political system this, the protection of a religion, because, you know, religious freedom of religion in the United States. And if you touch that political ideology, if you criticize it, you are a bigot. You're an Islamophobe. So
1: this is you know, we get into what happens when you should dare ask questions. Talking to Danny Bermawi, he is the CEO of the Ideological Defense Institute, that is IDIcenter.org. And, you know, you talk about in this conversation of its implementation, I wrote down, I was just writing myself notes, this is the idea of sharing the good news versus forcing the good news, as Christians may very well see it. And you're discussing the force, and anything that should lead to a criticism or a question is seen as this massive affront, because as a matter of just sheer ideological desire, their desire is to force it upon. They feel that they are mandated, not feel, they are told that they are mandated to force it upon. Apply this now to a real world scenario while we still have a couple of minutes, which is what we're seeing in Iran and the idea of trying to negotiate a deal with Iran. And I am one of the people who says you cannot negotiate with these people. They will not listen to a negotiation. They've been calling you the United States, the great Satan, for 47 years. They believe in the coming of the 12th Imam. Never mind just the Sunni Shia fights with Saudi Arabia via the proxy wars in Yemen. They want the destruction of Western civilization so they can flourish. The political system, because of the religion, if you will, one and the same, could never allow for a deal to be made. Is there a reality situation that exists, a reasoned, rational situation that exists for the Islamist outside of Islam?
0: So J.D. Vance, he was deceived by some jihad lovers to believe that Iran could be negotiated with, okay? Because unfortunately, there are a lot of jihad lovers in DC these days. And they convinced him that, yes, if you offer a lot of money, a lot of opportunity to Iran, they will come to the table. You know, they will give up their dream of establishing the wilaya, the rule of Allah, in the Shia theology. Yesterday, I think he said that he doesn't believe that anymore. I'm not sure. But anyway, trying to negotiate with Iran to come to the table based on this assumption is actually a natural assumption. You believe that these people are Muslims, so Islam is a religion. Just practice religion, but when it comes to politics, you know, everything is possible, because politics, you can compromise, you can negotiate. So they are projecting a Western framework on Iran in their negotiation. The same mistake, the United States did the same mistake in Iraq, in Afghanistan, because they succeeded in Germany, they succeeded in Japan, so they thought, let's just take this, what we have done here, you know, it's great. They built two great nations, and do the same thing in Afghanistan and Iraq.
1: Yeah.
0: No, that is a mistake, because in Japan and in Germany, you were able to succeed after you eliminated their god, the emperor. You forced the emperor to denounce his deity, his divinity. So you killed the god. In Germany, Hitler was the god of the blood and soil religion. And the German people were liberated. In Afghanistan and in Iraq, you thought that Saddam Hussein is the god, or the Taliban. No, they were nothing. The system in Afghanistan, in the Islamic world, it's built differently. It is built on Islam. It's how Islam dictates how you see the world. In Iran, we're dealing with not only a political class that has a project, we're dealing with an ideology that is followed by

0: millions and millions of Iranians themselves. I understand that many people would like to think, oh, 99% of the Iranians, they are against the regime, against the Ayatollah. Well, that is not true. Maybe 80%, okay? Maybe. But what about 20%? That is like a lot of people, okay? So it's not just a political project. It is a theological project to establish the rule of Allah.
1: We're going to get more into this. Danny Bermawi joins us right now from the Ideological Defense Institute, IDIcenter.org. A lot more to get to. Danny, stay right there. Keep it here. This is Tony Katz today. 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
4: 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I'm Alex Stone.
5: Socialism is on the rise. Not only are a growing number of young people sympathetic to the idea, but many politicians are actively pushing policies to advance it. But the question many Americans are asking is, what is socialism and how will it impact me? At the base level, socialism simply means strict government control over the economy. Think government-run healthcare, government-mandated wage requirements, and more restrictions and regulations on private businesses. Oh yeah, one more thing. All this government control also means a lot more taxes to pay for it. Although socialism and its programs are pursued in the name of promoting equality, the outcome is devastating for everyone it touches. Socialism's sky-high taxes, poor health care, choice restrictions, supply shortages, lackluster innovation, and more government rules will shackle individual freedom. Socialism dismantles the very mechanisms of our current free market system that promotes progress and economic advancement, competition, and individual freedom. Unfortunately, we're seeing this movie starring socialism play out in front of our eyes. Venezuela was once one of the most prosperous countries in South America, but years of socialism has left it a shadow of its former self. People are starving. Infrastructure is crumbling. Currency is collapsing and the rule of law is dissolving. In short, socialism takes. It takes entrepreneurial opportunities. Takes better standards of living. Takes upward mobility. Takes innovation and takes economic stability. On the flip side, free enterprise and capitalism does just the opposite. It creates jobs, creates wealth, creates higher wages, creates economic growth, and creates the opportunity to achieve the American dream. The decision is yours, America. Do you want an economic system that takes or one that creates? The choice couldn't be more clear.

0: near the Falklands.
1: Man, the UK loses one World Cup match, and it's a World War III situation. Tony Katz today. This is a thing. The claim is that the HMS Medway, which is a guard ship in overseas territory that's disputed by Argentina, made what they refer to as an unconsulted and illegal journey in Argentine waters. The Argentine government firmly rejects this British military incursion into areas under Argentine jurisdiction. This was over the July 4th weekend, but the Argentines only made the accusation after Argentina beat England 2-1. England, you can argue, really should not have lost that. And it's going to haunt them and haunt them. And Messi is going to haunt everyone. And that meme of Messi where the British player, the England player is like giving him a bunch of grief. And Messi's like, oh, okay. You want to do it this way? You want to do it this way? He goes full Robert De Niro, a caricature. Oh, okay. It's going to be like this, huh? You want it like this, huh? You want to do it like that? All right. All right. This is what you want. This is what you want. This is what you want. This is what you're going to do. This is what you're going to get. You're going to regret it. Remember, you asked for this. You wanted this. You asked for this. You pow, boom, ping. Two goals. Unbelievable. Very interesting. But the Falklands, I mean, we can go back to the 80s if you choose in the Falklands War. This has been going on for four decades. And it isn't done yet. Keep it here. I'm Tony Katz. This is Tony Katz Today. Find everything at TonyKatz.com.
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3: I'm Ken Rhodes. The terrifying sound of an Iranian missile crashing and exploding at the Mufawak Salty Air Base in Jordan last night that resulted in the deaths of two U.S. service members. Defense Secretary Pete Hegseth posted to X, quote, Godspeed, heroes, and added, quote, their sacrifice only stiffens our resolve. The two were killed while defending against a wave of Iranian ballistic missile and drone attacks last night, with a third member still missing. It marks the first fatalities for U.S. military personnel since the president ended the ceasefire with Iran last week. Four other U.S. troops had to be evacuated to hospitals in Jordan after the attack, but have since been released. Some Amazon customers got quite the shock when they opened a recent invoice.
4: Some Amazon Web Service customers say they almost had heart attacks Friday after getting bills big enough to bankrupt Elon Musk. Users who typically pay very little for the company's cloud services got billed billions and in some cases trillions of dollars thanks to a global billing malfunction. One person posted on X, I just saw $1.5 trillion on my Amazon bill and my soul left my body. Amazon said it had identified the root cause and fixed the issue. Nobody needs to panic or cough up $1 billion. Cooper Lawrence, Worldwide News Network.
3: After the deadly floods in Hill Country last year, Texas moved to improve its system of flood warnings and beefed up its infrastructure. While storms this week did trigger flash floods, just two deaths have been confirmed. Governor Greg Abbott says the changes have saved lives as the state was better prepared for this year's floods.
5: This major disaster declaration includes 28 counties. It's the counties that have been hardest hit by these devastating floodwaters.
3: Alerts have been issued earlier.
5: Can and will be added as needed.
3: Excuse me. Alerts have been issued earlier in some cases. Some companies built their own warning systems. However, a number of people say they had not received warnings or only found out about the flooding from calls from friends. Cleanup underway in Mexico after a powerful magnitude 7.3 earthquake left some buildings damaged yesterday, though authorities say there are no reports of casualties.
6: Lo empezamos a desalojar. Afortunadamente,
3: he says the walls began to shake and people started to evacuate, and that the quake lasted for about 40 seconds. The tremor struck off the coast of Mexico's southernmost state of Chiapas, shaking buildings as far away as Guatemala and El Salvador. Sports betting experts using AI to figure out who they think will win the World Cup trophy tomorrow. They're predicting Spain over Argentina 1-0. They say it is the most frequent result in over 20,000 simulations. This is the Worldwide News Network.
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1: So if indeed, as we have discussed, being correct as we were, that you cannot view Islam as a religion, it is a political system. These things go hand in hand, and even to the extent that they would both coexist, I'm not a buyer of that. I don't believe that they coexist. I believe it is one thing. It is the political system that is the thing. Tony Katz. Tony Katz today. Guys, so good to be with you. 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Let me bring back Danny Bermawi. He is the CEO of the Ideological Defense Institute, IDIcenter.org, Jordanian-born, grew up, raised in a Muslim family, converted to Christianity in 2007, and then, of course, had to leave his country, went to Lebanon, spent about a decade and a half there, founded and led Christian organizations, did work there across the Middle East, Europe, North America, and then came to the United States just months before the October 7th attack. He's got articles. He's got the book Islam, Israel, and the West, which is available at Amazon.com, wherever fine books are sold. I want to get back into this thing, which is the conversation about how do you negotiate with people who don't have any place to negotiate from? If indeed we agree, and we do agree, although we say it differently, that it is a political system, not a religious system. And your argument is it is both things happening simultaneously. And I can appreciate where that comes from. I just put it all under one banner. You're saying both banners are under one banner. It's a bit of semantics. If that is indeed the case, then there is no possible negotiation that can happen. So when I hear the vice president, J.D. Vance, talking about negotiating, we've got to negotiate, we've got to find a way to negotiate, we have to negotiate here, and we have to utilize diplomacy there. When I hear that, and I've said this on air, everyone knows where I'm at on this. I think the vice president's a nice cat. I think he's got a brain in his head. And he's got some, sometimes he knocks it out of the park. But whether it's Ukraine or whether it's this, when it comes to foreign policy, he's just remarkably naive. And that's where I start with this, sir, Danny Bermawi from the Ideological Defense Institute. It is a serious naivete for the vice president and any of these people on what we call the woke right or whatever you want to call it, to think that any level of negotiation can take place with the Iranian regime, with these Islamists who clearly are true believers.
7: And when you want to negotiate with them, if you don't take this into consideration, I'm sorry, you're an idiot. Because you think that your money is going to make a difference, or your offers, or whatever you're bringing to the table. Just look at how the mothers of the Hezbollah martyrs, Hezbollah fighters, celebrate the death of their sons, then come and talk to me about negotiation, about money, about incentives. Come on, $300 billion?
1: So this
7: Iran, Iran, when the Khomeini, the Ayatollah Khomeini took over, in the 1980, imagine this, Tony. Every day, they were able to export, I'm not sure of the number, but something like 80 million barrels of oil it was like it had the opportunity to become one of the wealthiest nations on earth.

0: But within 1 year, because of ideology, Khomeini just ran the country into the ground. So you think they care about money? Iran had the chance to be very wealthy, but they don't care. So yeah, this was a mistake, strategic mistake, to even assume that it is possible.
1: If that is the case, hold on, Danny. Talking to Danny Bermawi, he is the CEO of the Ideological Defense Institute, IDIcenter.org. Now let's say that's the case. The case is, as certainly I've described here, these are not people that can be reasoned with. That means that the choice is binary. You destroy them, or eventually, via attrition, waiting you out, very, very patient ideology they have, a very patient ethos is the Islamist, they will destroy you. One or the other is now going to happen. This is a binary choice. How do you suggest the United States move forward? How would you respond to Vice President J.D. Vance when you talk about his interview with Joe Rogan, Joe Rogan Experience podcast, talking about how we need to engage more diplomacy and we have to engage diplomacy? It can't just be war. How do you respond to the Vice President and to others who think that you can A, just leave, or B, there's some kind of deal, memorandum of understanding, whatever you want to call it, that can take place?
0: Yeah. Listen, people keep circulating this video of Bibi Netanyahu warning of a nuclear Iran since the 80s, since the 90s, right? And they comment on that video and they say, oh, look, Bibi has been saying that Iran is 1 week away from having a nuclear weapon. He's lying to us. He's dragging us into this war. But they don't know that it is actually, if it wasn't for Israel, yes, Iran would have ended up with a nuclear weapon 30 years ago. Because every time Bibi Netanyahu would say, it is a matter of weeks, the Mossad would go and do an operation and or kill some scholars or some scientists or destroy. So look at the record. And of course, the United States was also involved in some of these operations. So this theory that Israel is dragging us into this war, it is not the United States war. Again, it is the false assumption that Iran, just a regional player that wants prosperity and progress, and Israel, because Israel, you know, oh, it's leading a hegemonic war. They don't want to see any prosper nation except themselves. They don't want that. This is like the narrative these days. They don't know, for example, that since the Abrahamic Accord was signed between the United Arab Emirates and Israel, the trade between Israel and the UAE in billions and billions of dollars, and it's increasing every year. Why would Israel invest in the prosperity of the United Arab Emirates if Israel doesn't want to see any successful country? Another thing, give me one nation on earth or one individual who prefers to live in a shitty neighborhood. No one. People want to live in successful neighborhood with people who are successful, who are prosperous. So it's ridiculous to even entertain these ideas. But if you believe that Israel is dragging us into this war, then yeah, you don't want to talk about it. You don't want to accuse Israel, but you are prone to believe that yes, diplomacy could work because we could force Israel's hand to not to interfere, and Iran, with enough incentives, they will seize the opportunity. Oh, now the United States is controlling its hound dog, Israel, and now we can, build and prosper. It's like, it's mind blowing. It's like,
1: right.
0: Seriously, Iran, the Ayatollah, they left their people starving

0: and sent billions and billions of dollars to Hezbollah, to the Houthis in Yemen. Why do you think they did that? Is it because Israel is a threat? Do you know that in the 80s, there was a deal between Iran and Israel where the Ayatollah purchased weapons from Israel during the Iraq war, the Iraq-Iran war? So Israel is willing to trade with you, to coexist with you, to live with you, as long as you're not a threat to them. But the fact is that Iran is not only a threat to Israel, Iran is a threat to the entire Western civilization.
1: Danny Bermawi, Ideological Defense Institute, IDIcenter.org. I appreciate you taking the time to be with us. More show is coming up. Keep it right here, guys. I'm Tony Katz, and this is Tony Katz Today.
2: NBC News Radio. I'm Rob Martier. Two U.S. service members have been killed and several others wounded after an Iranian missile attack in Jordan. U.S. Central Command confirmed the casualties in a post on X today. CENTCOM added that one U.S. service member is currently missing. Four American service members were treated for injuries at Jordanian hospitals and later released. Hazardous wildfire smoke is impacting over a dozen states. Air quality alerts span from the upper Midwest and Great Lakes to New England and south through the Northeast and Mid-Atlantic. Over 900 wildfires are burning across Canada, sending smoke into the Northeast and Mid-Atlantic, but a storm system moving through today may help clear some of the smog. A Scottish runner has set a new world record. At the Diamond League meet in London, Scottish runner Josh Kerr broke a 27-year men's record. Kerr claimed the world's fastest mile at 3 minutes and 42 seconds. Rob Martier, NBC News Radio.
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0: Senator Eric Schmidt of Missouri losing his mind today in committee. Holy mackerel.
1: I have the report right here. It's dated April 24th, 2026. It's actually, your memo is quoted in here. It's public knowledge. And the idea that you would come here, you know that already. You would come here and disparage somebody else and not be willing to answer questions about how you commuted the sentences of murderers is ridiculous. I can't believe that you're here to do that.
2: I don't have the authority to commute.
1: Do you deny it? Do you deny that you authored the memo?
2: I'm not sure which memo you're referring to.
1: I'm referring to the November 4th, 2024, 73-page memo. Do you deny authoring it?
2: I can't say without having
1: the memo. It's ridiculous. I honestly can't believe you did. You did, and everybody in America and in the world can pull it up.
0: This is about the DOJ under Biden. This is about the kind of things that they did, like, for example, recommending the commutation of the Boston Marathon bomber, the Tree of Life synagogue murderer, and Dylann Roof. He is on it. And the person he's talking to there, Elizabeth Oyer, O-Y-E-R, I'm not familiar with her at all. Maybe the name rings a bell with you. It doesn't ring a bell with me. He is just nonstop.
1: So it's a ridiculous.
2: Like a document.
1: Do you also,
2: it's like a document that has DOJ's logo on the
1: cover. Yeah, and it quotes your letter. It quotes your letter.
2: I don't know.
1: You're losing credit. You should just admit it. You should just admit you authored it. Everybody knows you authored it. So I'm not going to waste any more time on your convenient little game you're playing here. You also authored and recommended the commutation of the Boston Marathon bomber, the Tree of Life synagogue murderer, and Dylann Roof. We all know this. How many pages of the 73 pages did you dedicate to victims? Because you expressed your concern over victims. How many pages were dedicated to the victims?
2: Sir, I don't have the memo.
1: I can tell you three.
2: In front of me.
1: Three pages. Three pages were dedicated to the victims. So I also happen to have, I made a special access request last year under the Presidential Records Act for documents from the Biden White House on the abuse of pardons and commutations. We recently got those documents. I want to show you a couple. Here's one. It's dated December 3rd, 2024, and it's an internal memo on the commutation of the 37 death sentences that you were involved with. The memorandum states that the White House worked with reporters to, quote, ensure positive coverage. It says the White House gave advocates, the elected officials, resources and key messaging to amplify the news.
0: There's just no way to discuss the Biden administration without discussing how absolutely horrifying they were. The lying to America, the manipulating of America, of Americans, gaslighting of Americans. And yes, taking a look at the worst and saying the worst people and saying fine by us. But attacking mom for wanting to go to a school board meeting and ask questions. She's a domestic terrorist. I like that it's getting exposed. I love it. And we take this and we ask ourselves, what does this play for us? In the elections, do these things really move people? And I certainly hope they do. And certainly when you hear Republicans refer to the left as communists, I'm fine with that. I am fine with that. I don't think it harms them at all. It can only help them. Even if people thought it was, you know, in one ear and out the other, whatever. Yeah, I heard this. Oh, that's right. Red scare. Boogity boogity. I've had a bunch of people try and push me on that. You're just trying to do the red scare because I called Bernie Sanders a communist. He's a commie. And why would any 23-year-old listen to this octogenarian communist? How does he relate to their life? Screaming, I'll give you stuff. Screaming, somebody else hurt you. Nobody hurt you. Why are you believing this old man? He's 4 seconds away from yelling at a cloud and screaming, get off my lawn. He's been having the same conversation for 50 years while never working a real job, just getting paid by you, 23-year-old. You should work so he could take your money and somehow do magic better with it. You don't work and therefore he's going to give you things for not working. You know that doesn't work that way, right? You know the expression, there's no such thing as a free lunch. It's going to cost you something. You can hitchhike all you want, but it's gas, grass, or you know what? No one rides for free. I don't mind the talk and the exposing of the commies. I think it's good. Over there at Decision Desk, right, they're taking a look at the midterms and where the polling is going right now. What they're saying is that things are on track to have a 50-50 tie in the Senate, and it's that Democrats are right now in the position to win the House. Democrats are always in the position to win the House. That's not even a news story. The party not in power usually gains seats. So the idea that that's a news story, that they're in the position to win the House, wouldn't even be surprising. The Senate staying in Republican hands, partially surprising. Although I must admit, I do not believe either number. 61% chance the Democrats win the House, 57% chance that Republicans hold the upper chamber. I still argue that Senate will hold, Republicans will hold the upper chamber by two. By two. And I think that Republicans will retain the House. That's where I'm at right now. I think that there is, we haven't yet gotten into the level of crazy that the left is and how America views it. I take a look at all data, and we're going to break this down. I think that there's more opportunities here for Republicans than ever. Find everything at TonyKatz.com tomorrow, everyone. Take care.

Since the United States was founded, over 50 individuals have served as Speaker of the House, the leading position in the U.S. House of Representatives and third in line for the President of the United States. Speakers of the House have served for as long as 17 years and as little as one day. But how does someone become the Speaker of the House? And what do they do? There's actually very little guidance about the position included in the Constitution, and over the years, the position has evolved. Every 2 years, at the beginning of every new Congress, or when the speakership becomes vacant, the Republicans and Democrats in the U.S. House of Representatives will nominate a member of their respective party for the position of Speaker. At that point, every member of the House of Representatives is called on to vote for one of the two nominees, usually choosing the candidate of their own party. However, members are not forced to vote for either candidate and are allowed to abstain or cast their vote for someone else altogether, even if they're not an elected official. Members continue to vote until one of the candidates receives a majority. The last time repeated votes were necessary was 1923, when 9 roll call votes were taken. When the Speaker is elected, they become the head of the U.S. House of Representatives and are tasked with a wide range of duties that give them a lot of power over the lawmaking process, including appointing members to committee posts, determining which bills get to be debated and voted on, keeping decorum in the House chamber, and a number of other procedural and administrative responsibilities. Most important, they are a driving force behind new public policy. To learn more about the federal government and how it operates, visit informationstation.org.

For 70 years, the Humane Society family of organizations has worked side by side around the globe to create a more humane world for animals. We care for animals who are suffering today, and we tackle the root causes of cruelty for a kinder tomorrow. We bring big ideas, bold action, and the conviction that we can make a difference.

0: Always easy to tell at the beginning of a relationship, but it's important to know the warning signs. These can include jealousy, controlling behavior, isolation, verbal abuse, threatening violence, or blame shifting for feelings or problems. Domestic violence can happen to anyone regardless of race, ethnicity, education level, religion, gender, or age. Young adults ages 16 to 24 are more vulnerable to intimate partner violence than any other age group at a rate almost triple the national average. Ask yourself, would you treat your friend the same way as your partner? If someone else were treating your brother, sister, or friend the same way you treat your partner, would you consider it okay or not? If you think you are being abusive, or you or someone you know is being abused, text 741-741.
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2: News, I'm Dave Packer. CENTCOM has launched another volley of attacks against Iran after two U.S. service members were killed in Iranian strikes on U.S. bases in Jordan.
3: This is a major escalation, the first U.S. combat deaths in the Iran war since its earliest weeks. U.S. Central Command says the two service members were killed in Jordan as the U.S. defended against Iranian ballistic missiles and drones. A third service member is said to be missing in action. Four more were so badly wounded in yesterday's attacks they had to be medically evacuated to hospitals, but the military says they have since been discharged.
2: ABC's Stephen Portnoy. President Trump telling News Nation it's a, quote, very sad thing. We hate to see it happen. It's in service to our country. Cleanup efforts begin in communities hit by flash flooding along the Guadalupe River in Texas. Officials say the rain has moved out, but the flood threat remains. At least two people have died. More than 230 people were rescued. More than 2,000 emergency personnel deployed. This is ABC News. Medical experts are talking about the FDA approval of a daily pill that has the ability to reduce high levels of bad cholesterol where other options didn't help. Dr. Lee Kroll of Maimonides Health says that the new oral medication from Merck will help those who can't or will not take injection versions of similar drugs like Repatha.
4: It can make such a huge difference. And when we talk about prevention as the best medicine, I mean, this is really such a good example of that. To get people able to control their cholesterol is going to pay dividends for so many down the line.
2: Kroll points out that for the vast majority of people with high cholesterol, statins are still going to remain the gold standard first-line treatment. World Cup fever sending ticket prices for tomorrow's match between Spain and Argentina sky high, with resale tickets starting at $8,900, putting it on track to be the most expensive sporting event ever. Halftime to feature Madonna, BTS, Coldplay, and Justin Bieber, among others. Dave Packer, ABC News.
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1: So I think the president has decided we're going to beat the living snot out of these Iranian regime losers. Cool. I like the call. A little late, but I'm a guy who doesn't complain that you're late to the party. I'm just glad you showed up with chips at all. Tony Katz today, an absolute pleasure. 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CENTCOM has been busy. Lots and lots and lots of statements. Yesterday, using multiple one-way attack surface drones, CENTCOM forces successfully struck a submarine and ship maintenance facility in Iran. Three Corsair unmanned surface vessels hit the port at Bandar Abbas Naval Base, marking the first time American forces have employed sea drones in combat operations. Last night's strikes degraded Iran's ability to continue attacking commercial shipping. I mean, they've got the video, and they've unclassified it, and it shows these ships heading over to these three different areas, and they've got the camera like it's a GoPro, and boom. And then they've got the other one, and boom, right there. Now, in case you like that, boom, there's the third one right there. Just blowing crap up. That's what they're doing. Now, the issue here, the story here is what comes next. Are we done being done? Like, is this all they're going to do? And the answer is, I don't think so, which is the point that they aren't done being done with what's going on in Iran. That there seems to be a different approach to what it is that we're seeing. Why? Well, that could have something to do with the fact that the Iranians said, hey, we need to assassinate this guy, and may have indeed tried, or at least had a plan together. Now, this is going to bring us into this conversation about what happened with the New York Times and the subpoena that the Trump White House has for these two New York Times journalists, which is basically from the Justice Department. What did you know, and where did you know it? What is it that you were trying to get done there when you were asking in Turkey about Air Force One? I said at the time, it's very clear that they were trying to get him hurt. We said it right here. I don't think the subpoena is actually going to go anywhere, but it's very obvious to me that these New York Times reporters wanted to push the idea that there was something wrong with Air Force One. They had heard something, they knew something, and they wanted to do him harm. That's my take on it, because I have no faith or belief in the New York Times. But this possibly could have had something to do with it. Then you had the shooting of a commercial vessel by Iran over the weekend, another violation of the Memorandum of Understanding, and maybe Trump has decided, that's enough. That's enough. Here's what we'll do. We'll blow them out of the water. We'll destroy this. We'll destroy that. We'll destroy the other. We'll take control of the Strait of Hormuz. And then what we'll do is we'll call ourselves the Guardian of the Strait, because Guardians of the Galaxy was already taken. And then everybody should pay us 20%. So we've gone from the tolling that the Iranians wanted to do to us doing the tolling. They don't have to pay us 20% if they actually are proactive in their own safety and security. If these other nations would actually participate, maybe they wouldn't have to pay the 20%. You know a way you don't have to pay the 20%? How about some boots on the ground and help get this uranium out of there? And how about some boots on the ground that will go get some IRGC guys? Now I ask you, Is that something Donald Trump would do? That's absolutely something Donald Trump would do. That is 10,000% something Donald Trump would do. And I'm laying down my marker. I don't know where any marker, whatever. Here, I actually have one. Yeah, I know. It's pink. That's right. I'm a man of today. I'm not afraid of pink. This is the plan. 20%, but if you help us, you don't pay anything. If you're not helping us, hey, these things don't come cheap. Taking out a terrorist regime, it don't come cheap. But if you help us, you know what? Thank you. Thank you. You know what? You are a friend. I wasn't sure if you were a friend. I was asking around. You think this guy is a friend? Right? It turns out you are a friend, and a friend is a good friend to have. And that's what you are, my friend. You are a good friend. All right? That's what's coming. Write it down. But is the president willing to take the following steps? Is he willing to take the steps to end the regime once and for all? This is the question. And the answer is, I don't know. I do not know whether or not President Trump is willing to make that next step. Whether he is willing to say, we are going after the regime's soul. We want everybody to be dead. There was a report out that the IRGC chief, Islamic Revolutionary Guard Corps, was killed. No, not the first one, not the second one, this latest one. I don't know. Whatever his name is now. Whether or not it happened or didn't happen, whether or not people were injured, there's always a fog. The information may come out at a later time. I bring up the boots on the ground because as much as it may upset everybody, and I can appreciate it, I don't think this should be said with glibness. Rather, we should all be like really sober-minded. There is no way this ends, which is to say the regime gone without troops on the ground. It just doesn't exist. It just can't happen. Without boots on the ground, without troops in country, the regime does not get destroyed. The terrorism continues. Now, I have been clear that it does not have to be our boots. Israeli boots? Oh, yes, absolutely. UAE boots, Bahrain boots, Saudi boots, the French. Somebody has to clean them when they come back from battle. And that's a good start. It doesn't have to be our boots. But the minute you start talking about the taking of the nuclear dust, he calls it, the uranium, it's going to mean boots on the ground. To end the regime, you need boots on the ground. That is it. To diminish their capacity and further starve them, you're going to need boots on the ground. And we got to get into the next one. What about the boots already on the ground, which is the Iranian people? At what moment do we start arming the Kurds to pass those on to the people? Understand all the problems that can come from this. You might have bad actors. You might have people who are sympathetic to the IRGC. You might not get the kind of government that you would think is good for the people. I want to say for the record that I think all of those things can happen. We can only do what we can do when we can do it. If you're looking for perfection, that can only come with the thing that I not only oppose, I have zero interest in, don't want, which would be we take over the country. No thanks. Nope. Nope, nope, nope. Marshall Plan, an investment in, nope. Nope, nope. Nope, nope, nope, nope, nope, nope, nope. Not interested. Thank you very much. There's oil money. They can rebuild them damn selves. And they should. Now, we should be the ones who get paid to do the rebuilding. See what I did there? Tell me I don't understand Trump. Come on now. You saw that one coming 20 million miles away, guys. I told you nothing you didn't already know. You knew that was coming. Ah, you got to rebuild some bridges. Luckily, I know a guy in Queens. He does great. Oh, he moved out of Queens. Mamdani. Okay, I know a guy in Miami. He builds great bridges. He'll be happy to help. This is coming. This is all happening. Or at least it can, if Trump decides to actually end this. People have been asking me about what is the off-ramp. What is the off-ramp regarding Iran? Allow me. There is no off-ramp. There are two options. End the regime or go home. That's it. There's nothing else. We are through the looking glass. There is no other option. There could have possibly been some other options, like the MOU, or maybe if you had kept beating the living snot out of them, you could have gotten something better. Stopping was a mistake. Don't listen to J.D. Vance on national security or on foreign affairs issues. That man is super talented. He is just naive on these things, and he has the wrong view of where America should be in them. Telling Megyn Kelly, let's just get out of there already, really, really, really bad idea and very telling of the man. End the regime or go home. That's it. That's all and nothing else. But I'm telling you, this idea of this 20%, as the guardian of the Strait, he's got stories over there at Newsmax. And him saying that we'll become the guardian of the Strait. Maybe we'll call it the guardian angel of the Strait. We should be reimbursed for that. When we do that, we're going to be reimbursed. We guarded the Strait for 50 years and we never got paid for it. We guarded it for nothing and now we're going to guard it and we're going to get paid for it. And he wrote that the Strait of Hormuz is open with or without Iran, saying the U.S. should be reimbursed at a rate of 20% on all shipped cargo for any and all costs necessary to do the job of providing safety and security to this very volatile section of the world. The process and formation will begin immediately. That is to get these other nations to say, okay, we'll contribute to the fight. Just stop it already. We understand that, right? If we're betting,

0: This is never going to pass or come to be. It's never, ever, ever going to come to be. It's a move to get other nations involved. It's a new move to get other nations to provide their hardware. It's a move to get other nations to get their boots on the ground. It's a move to get other nations in. That is all. But if this is the plan, then one has to have the next plan, which is you can't guard the strait if you still have an IRGC or a regime that has somewhere, and it's a very large country, some level of ability to do you harm. They have to be destroyed so the people can rise up and take their country back. So that means you made the decision to end this regime. Right? Right? Yeah, Trump hasn't answered that yet. And that's the answer you need to know what's going to happen next. So far, I got no problem with anything he said. It's about what he does and what he's done. Last 3 days, I'm a fan. I just hope it continues, the regime gets destroyed, and these people can be free, and we don't have to think about these terrorist lowlifes ever again. I'm Tony Katz. This is Tony Katz Today.
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0: Lindsey Graham, dead at the age of 71. I was never anti-Lindsey Graham. I agreed with him on a number of things, a few things I didn't. That seems like true with everybody. Tony Katz, that's me, by the way. Tony Katz today. Aortic dissection is what they're saying. And it's, first of all, it's horrible and horrifying. And every thought with his family and friends. And I know he wasn't a married man, and everybody wanted to make the assumption that, he was gay. People can go do that. Just leave me out of the conversations. If a guy dies and the first thing you're thinking about is, how can I question his sexuality? Chances are you're somebody I don't want to have in my house. I have no interest in you. I never cared about the man's sexuality. I only cared about what he did for his country, what thoughts he had on foreign policy and how it helped move us forward. Nothing else mattered. But man, there are people who want to, I don't know, mock, embarrass, shame. Hey, knock yourselves out. He's dead. Do you think he cares? I would hope not. But we see the people who are alive. People like the Young Turks are like, good riddance. Okay. When it's somebody else, it's like, how dare you mock the dead? When it's Lindsey Graham, good riddance. It's just that level of awful people. Awful, awful, awful people. Try not to be awful people, guys. Aortic dissection is a rip in the aorta, and then the blood just, it's awful, and it can come along if you have certain issues, and come along for other issues as well. He had certain cardiovascular issues. His father died of a heart attack at the age of 68. He was talking to President Trump earlier that evening. He had just gotten back from Kyiv. He was sitting with Vladimir Zelensky. He was talking about new sanctions on Russia. He got home. He spoke to President Trump at 7 p.m. Authorities were there just a little bit later. And President Trump, he was scheduled on Meet the Press the next morning. President Trump went on in his stead, and President Trump is talking to Kristen Welker, who he just walked out on a month prior. You remember that interview in Wisconsin? He's like, we're done here. And there he is on the air with her.
1: Mr. President, it is just extraordinary. You just spoke with him last night. His office says he passed away from a brief and sudden illness. Are you learning any more details about how and why he may have passed? Did he tell you anything in that phone call, Mr. President,
2: nothing,
1: about not feeling
2: nothing.
1: Well?
2: No, he said he's a little tired. It was a long trip, you know, many hours. And he had just gotten back. And he, it must have been right after that, because I understand the police or whoever it is came there at about 7:30, 8 o'clock in the evening, something like that. Mm-hmm. So somebody notified him. But no, he felt okay. I mean, I actually, on the call, he told me, Kristen, he said, you know, I feel good, but I'm tired. Mm. He was fine. I knew him well. He would let you know if he wasn't feeling well. He had days where he didn't feel so well, and he'd let you know about it. But he was a fantastic person. He was a man who, you're going to watch, it's going to be a very big thing with him. He's going to be appreciated more now than he was when he was living.
0: Maybe. But what a thing. Talking to the man 30, 40 minutes prior, and that is certainly how it can come on. I just want to say, I don't mind the conspiracy theorists. You have the Russians that wanted him dead. You had the Iranians that wanted him dead. He had just gotten back from a trip from Kyiv. It's one of the rare moments. I don't think it's insane to have asked the question, how did this happen? Because nobody thought there was anything wrong at all with Lindsey Graham. Not for a second would you have made Mitch McConnell, sure. Chuck Schumer, sure. Lindsey Graham, no. Absolutely not. So I think that the people are like, well, wait, did something happen? Did someone get to him? I actually didn't think that was the craziest stuff in the world. It's possible. it's equally, if not more possible, I'm going to go with much more possible, that the man had an aortic dissection. That is it. Lindsey Graham, gone at the age of 71. Have a good thought for him. Keep it here. It's Tony Katz today.
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4: I'm Ken Rhodes. An explosive-laden drone was shot down near the U.S. consulate in the western Iraqi city of Erbil. That, according to Reuters, quoting security sources. Meanwhile, President Trump has ordered U.S. CENTCOM to, quote, open the gates of hell upon Iran after two U.S. service members were killed in Jordan. Tonight's attacks on Iran will be significantly more extensive than on previous nights. News Nation's Tom Dempsey.
5: According to the U.S. Central Command, this actually marked the seventh consecutive night of strikes. The U.S. military targeting sites like surveillance sites, underground weapons storage areas, and places used for military logistics. Iranian state media also reports that recent strikes hit two tunnels and a bridge as well, while highways and rail bridges also got struck in recent days. Iran saying the recent strikes killed almost 50 people.
4: Meanwhile, the battle over the Strait of Hormuz is affecting the global oil supply and leading to rising prices. Iran today struck a water desalination plant and oil facility in Kuwait, causing injuries and fires, and the Islamic Revolutionary Guard Corps warned countries hosting U.S. forces of potential retaliation. Some new insights on ways to develop tomorrow's leaders.
6: Researchers found that encouraging teens to see leadership as a skill that can be developed, not something people are born with, was linked to a stronger sense of seeing themselves as leaders, and that is how teens become successful adults. A new study published in the journal Self and Identity followed over 400 middle and high school students. They took part in interactive activities and heard stories from diverse leaders. The biggest gains were among teens who also viewed leadership as something open to people from many different racial and ethnic backgrounds. Leadership programs for young people in America remains unequal. This study proves why they're all so vital. Cooper Lawrence, Worldwide News Network.
4: And check out this story from North Dakota.
7: Two men have filed suit accusing Unity Medical Center in Grafton of switching them at birth 38 years ago. Kyle Boleyn started his discovery with an at-home genealogy test he chose randomly during a Christmas gift exchange.
8: I, who was born as Jeremy Morrison, went home with Kyle Boleyn's bracelet tag. And, you know, my bassinet had Kyle Boleyn on it, right? But I was born 10 to 12 hours before Kyle Boleyn as Jeremy Morrison.
7: A statement from the hospital says there's no evidence that administration or staff was responsible for the error. Medical and staffing records no longer exist, and no members of the delivery team are still employed by the hospital. Here's Jeremy Morrison.
9: They're claiming statute of limitations, but the statute of limitations is from the moment you find out. How am I supposed to find out at a one-year-old baby when DNA testing isn't even invented yet for the random people like me?
7: Attorney Tim O'Keefe says he tried for a year to reach a monetary settlement with the hospital before filing the suit, which claims emotional distress.
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10: These people are crazy, I'm telling you. They're crazy. We're lucky we have a country with people like this. Democrats are destroying our country, but we've stopped it just in the nick of time, didn't we?

0: As we take a look at how we have turned the Iran conversation into this ridiculous pseudo-intellectual political battle, we should be asking ourselves, and I think a fine question is, what is it that we are trying to get accomplished? I think I've always been very, very clear. It is to end the terrorist regime and therefore end the problem. And it dawns on me sometimes that while we discuss it here, it could be that the vast majority of people don't understand what the problem is, how big of a problem it is, what it is that the Iranians do, how they act, how they engage, and how this creates a disturbance for the region. When I say a disturbance, I mean an incapacity, an incapability to function maybe the way they would like, not only for fear of Iranian attack, but for fear of other nations looking at them askew. We have discussed this and brought this up because it shows exactly how important the Abraham Accords are. It changed the fundamentals. It changed how it is we view the entire Middle East. Major Mike Lyons joins us right now, retired United States Army military analyst, and it's good to see you, sir. And I do want to get into where you think the president is in some of these moves and maneuvers, but I want to start where we start, which is the recognition that the vast majority of not just Americans, but the world may not understand the destabilizing force Iran has been in the region since 1979. Destabilizing to the idea of peace, destabilizing to the idea of trade, destabilizing to the idea of security, and how much worse that gets if they get a nuclear weapon. So not to put you on the spot with a history lesson, sir, but let's start there. As the idea of Iran as a destabilizing force, how would you respond to that in the positive or negative?
1: No, completely, Tony. I've been saying for a long time, forever, that Iran is the number one U.S. foreign policy failure post-World War II for the United States. And that includes Vietnam, that includes South America, Cuba, all the other things. The bottom line is, since 1979, and since I got out of high school, is what I gauge this off of, Iran has been a problem for the United States and for the world, a threat to the problem of the world. And marching down this path, we watched what the Nazis did. You want to bring the Nazi comparison. Watch what the Nazis did and how they rearmed themselves after the First World War, and the world stood by and did nothing about it. Well, for the past 15 years, we've been watching what the Iranians have been doing, a ballistic missile program combined with a nuclear weapons program, capability to both have it and then deliver it. So no question, they're a state sponsor of terrorism, they're proxy forces. It's been allowed, and countries have just done nothing. Feckless responses from Middle Eastern countries in particular, Europe and the like. So now is the time to have this conflict. I just don't think the president communicated that very well. But at some point in our lifetime, we were going to have a conflict with Iran, and it's best to have it when they're weak.
0: You are singing my language to the extent that that's the expression, that the president didn't sell this operation well. I concur with that. Yeah. But I want to get into, we talk about the state sponsor of terrorism and how we have dealt with the terrorists, Americans who have been killed by terrorists, Iranian terrorists, Iranian proxies, whether that be on the seas, in Israel, in other places, Americans who have been killed. Mm-hmm. But can we dig into how it is that the Iranians have dealt with other Muslims?

0: nations. Even though Iran isn't a Muslim nation, they are run by Muslim hardliners, Islamist hardliners. But the people there, they're Persian. They are not Muslim. They just live in this hellscape. But other nations that are Muslim, how they have had to deal with Iran over these five decades.
1: You know, culturally, there's a divide in the Muslim religion between Shia and Sunni. This is why Saddam Hussein, when he was in charge of Iraq, was a strong man, strong president, brutal dictator. But most of his country was Shia based. He was a Sunni Muslim. But they're more aligned with the Saudis, which is why there was never an expectation that Saddam would have invaded Kuwait from the beginning. Go back to Desert Storm. Go back to that conflict. And so they're naturally conflicted between Saudi Arabia and Iran because of that Shia-Sunni divide. Muslim countries, though, recognize power and strength pretty quickly, and they also are run by families and places that they want to keep their power, and the way they do that is they have to get along. And so that's why you're seeing more like them acquiescing, Oman, Bahrain, you know, Qatar, all these countries basically acquiesce, I think, to Iran because they want to maintain their family power. They want to maintain their current government structure, which is just, you know, basically dictatorship. So again, the Iranian influence, because of their smarts, their power, their size of their country, their military capability, their resources, all those things were allowed to happen.
0: We should be clear that while Sunni by birth, Saddam Hussein, a Ba'athist, it was a very it was a different thing for sure. The conflict between Sunni and Shia, as we get into the conflict between Saudi Arabia and Iran, that is very, very apparent. Talking to Major Mike Lyons, retired United States Army military analyst, it is the inability to be able to keep Iran in check, and rather Iran as this saber rattler, as this petulant child, as this destructive force, keeping the region in a level of destabilization. And one of the reasons the Abraham Accords is so remarkably valuable is that it allowed for the shift in the argument of the issue is not Israel. We're not going to talk about the Palestinian thing. Everyone's going to engage some trade, get along and stop killing each other. Then we'll figure everything else out. And it was the Iranians who most opposed this idea.
1: Because it takes away their hegemonic power of being the sole nation that has the umbrella and the cloud over the Middle East and how things are working. So they're not interested in that. They're not interested in collective. You know, the Abraham Accords are collective security, very similar to a NATO pact, for example, similar to what the European Union is doing. It's the, you know, very progressive. It's when you think about it from that, you know, from that perspective, it's in some ways tying these countries together economically, which is what's important. But in some ways, conflict is what you know, makes them run, makes them a lot better.
0: Now let's get into where we are. It's been 4 days of hits. Walk me through what you've seen, the hits that have been delivered, and whether or not this is making a difference in degrading any of Iran's remaining capabilities.
1: Yeah, first of all, it is. Anybody who thinks that Iran is stronger after this or what, doesn't know what they're talking about. Okay, we've now settled into these daily strikes of about 100 to 121 targets along the coastline. 2 days ago, that target stretched about 600 miles. And so we're going after the tactical positions that they have that threaten the ships that are trying to go through the straits. And I'm glad we're doing this. We're kind of cleaning up what was, you know, we might have gotten 90% degraded before, but now we're going after the next 10%, which is going to be more difficult. The economic leverage is back on. They can't, their oil is embargoed. The blockade is back on. So I think we're going to settle into this for a while. So, you know, we're not seeing epic fury of 1,100 strikes a day. We're also not seeing a tit for tat, whack-a-mole, two or three strikes a day that go after what they've been doing. Iran still can't fire anything at scale. They throw one or two things at the countries that are in the region there and at a tanker, and then that's it.
0: So when we hear the president say that the power facilities, the power plants, all of that is on the table, but he's waiting until Monday and maybe there'll be a deal. First, are the power plants really on the table? And if you're advising the president, why are we wait? Are you advising him to wait till Monday? He thinks a deal's still possible, which it isn't. Or are you advising him to hit before they know what's happening?

0: No, I think the straight military targets are on the list for right now. I think you can have an argument that some of those power plants are purely for civilian use. They're all dual use, frankly, though. We need to go after IRGC revenue points. That to me are the better targets, the secondary targets after the military ones. If we, you know, the ones that we know that where their missiles are or where their drone facilities are, sure, those are clearly on the list. But the maritime buildings and the places where the IRGC is generating revenue, I think that's the secondary target on the list. Karg Island remains, I think, a target, taking out that capability to refine oil. And then when you talk about the power plants, that they have to have some kind of dual-use capability close to military facilities. I don't think the United States wants to get into a situation where if the country does crumble and you have a humanitarian crisis, we want to be able to fix that infrastructure pretty quickly. You know, we've gotten away from the nuclear dust when you think about it. We were no longer worried about, you know, we're going to bury that. We're not looking at it. There's one more target called Pickaxe. It's in the mountains where they believe that the centrifuge manufacturing takes place. Difficult to hit from a military perspective. No one's ever been there. We were just relying completely on what the Iranians say about it. I think I'd like to see that hit as well.
1: Yeah, we've heard the president say, questioned whether or not we have the capacity to actually hit deep enough into it. I think you use enough bombs, you could probably hit deep enough into it. But you mentioned Karg Island, and pretty quickly, do we need to capture Karg Island if we've already blockaded them in the ports so they can't make any money from the oil anyway?
0: Yeah, I would like to see a visual sign of victory, and I think the president does as well, and the president looks at leverage. I think the reason why we haven't, because there will be potentially losses there. I don't, you know, we unfortunately have a military that the civilians, our country thinks can't take a casualty, and you know, it's dangerous business and the like. But I think that's probably the reason why that they don't want any possibility of any kind of disaster going wrong there. It could happen not even without enemy engagement. You know, we saw, for example, the rescues, you know, when we took out Osama bin Laden, you know, the helicopter crashes, you know, the fact that we planned to fail on that mission. So that's kind of the issue. I think that's what's going on here. But we need, the president still needs some visual sign of victory, and I don't think he has it yet.
1: Speaking of visual sign, we haven't heard anything about mines in the Strait of Hormuz. We haven't heard anything about Iran dropping these things in. Have they lost their capacity to do so? Have they used every mine they have, or have we figured out how to take them out or pick them up?
0: Well, we've done a lot better using drone technology, actually, and you know, that's an emphasis that the Navy has brought to the table. We thought we were going to get help from some of our NATO allies. That just didn't show up, though. But they have been attrited down to the point where they're not they can't be expected to be the threat that they were. The real threat is coming from the drones, some of the ballistic missiles coming off the coastal batteries. The standoff is still too hard. But every one of those missiles they fire has a return address, and right now that's the focus. As soon as they fire one of those missiles, something's going back at them. At least we're doing that. We weren't doing that before, right? With the ceasefire on, we weren't doing that. But now that's going to be much more dangerous. Eventually, they'll all be shredded down. It'll be next to nothing.
1: Major Mike Lyons, retired United States Army military analyst. I appreciate you taking the time to be with us. There's a lot more show to get to. I'm Tony Katz, and this is Tony Katz Today.
2: NBC News Radio. I'm Rob Martier. Two U.S. service members have been killed and several others wounded after an Iranian missile attack in Jordan. U.S. Central Command confirmed the casualties in a post on X today, saying the two were killed in action and one other service member was missing. Iran's supreme leader is vowing to widen the war if the U.S. keeps attacking the Islamic Republic. In a statement attributed to Mojtaba Khomeini, the supreme leader warned today that the country has unforgettable lessons in store for the United States. Toxic smoke from Canadian wildfires is pushing further into the U.S. Air quality alerts span from the upper Midwest and Great Lakes to New England and as far south as Washington, D.C. and beyond. A Scottish runner has set a new world record at the Diamond League meet in London. Scottish runner Josh Kerr broke a 27-year men's record and claimed the world's fastest mile at 3 minutes and 42 seconds. Rob Martier, NBC News Radio.
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10: Who's ever heard of a REIT? 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Never been against the United States. I'm Suzanne Miller.
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11: President Trump has signed an executive order backing regenerative farming as a health priority, directing federal agencies to investigate links between farming, chemicals, and chronic disease. 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And here's a good one. 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

0: So Todd Blanche, he is the acting attorney general. He is in front of the Senate Judiciary Committee. And there was a lot of talk about the Epstein files. And talk about, we want to hear from more people. We want to release this, do that. And why there are some redactions, although there may be too many redactions. But I certainly agree with the redactions of innocent people. Certainly of victims, 1,000%. You got to be Thomas Massey crazy not to believe in that. Tony Katz. Tony Katz today, a pleasure, but this is the question Senator Cornyn is asking to Todd Blanche.
1: You talked to the president about the settlement. He originally sued for $10 billion and settled for an apology and this weaponization fund and then the release of future liability for tax audits. Did you discuss it with him?
2: No, I did not. He had outside counsel. I did not discuss it with his outside counsel either. It was done by other people in the office.
1: And the this was a lawsuit brought.
2: Can I qualify that?
1: Sure.
2: After when we determined not to move forward, as the president has said, that's the only time that he and I had any conversations about this at all was after when it was dead, when we said we're not moving forward.
1: And this lawsuit was brought against the IRS and Treasury, yet this release purports to apply to defendants or other agencies or departments.
0: Let me try and make some sense of this. The weaponization fund, hey, you went after American citizens regarding J6, they are due. It was a bad idea because if people want to sue the government, they can. It was a bad idea because it was something that could be co-opted. It was something that could be abused, and it was easy to see that. Even if you agree that these people were indeed abused, welcomed into the Capitol, given a tour of the Capitol, then told they did something wrong, they did nothing wrong. January 6th or any other time. But did anybody really think that it made sense that there would be a deal that the president could get that you can't mess with future tax returns? Sorry, that's nutty. I voted for the guy. I would vote for the guy again. I saw somebody in the chat talking about, I'm regretting my vote for Donald Trump. So you believe that your vote for Kamala Harris would have made you better off? Not agreeing with the man does not mean a regretted vote. Because the other options, plural, were total madness, and this is only standard madness. But yeah, the idea that the president thinks that tax returns can't be looked at in the future, I'm sorry, that's crazy. This is Tony Katz today.
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